0: hits and misses, it's all over.
1: Commentary on Paramount Plus there, and a stunning career best 190 runs from Matt Renshaw has put Australia firmly in control of the first test against South Africa in Durban. The Aussies polled on 390 runs before Josh Hazlewood struck early, leaving the Proteas 1 for 27 at stumps on day two, trailing by 363 runs. And the Perth Wildcats have extended their winning streak, beating the New Zealand Breakers 100 to 84 in Perth last night for round four of the National Basketball League. That's the latest from the Capital Radio newsroom.
2: 2CC weather. Alexander Watson Insulation. Canberra's hot. Your house doesn't have to be.
1: A top of 24 degrees today. Sunny, getting down to an overnight low of 8. Tomorrow, a shower or two and a top of 27 degrees. On Tuesday, a shower or two and a top of 21. Wednesday, a partly cloudy day and a top of 18.
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6: It's 6 past 11 as we go into the last hour of the program this morning, the City News Sunday Roast. And, well, it's another doctor, and I guess we've got another doctor intro. Bing.

0: I'm dreading the next time we have a doctor on. I've got to find a new song.
1: Yeah, the doctors only.
0: Dr. Robert McMahon, of course, is visiting fellow at the ANU and former assistant secretary of PM&C and also columnist, political columnist with the City News. Easy for you to say.
2: Good morning, Rod.
0: Good morning, Robert. Good to see you.
1: G'day, Robert.
0: Been a while since we had you.
2: Yeah, it has been.
0: Yeah. And we've got a hell of a lot to talk about too between now and the next half hour. During the next half hour, I guess we could start with interest rates because that's still muddying the waters a little bit.
1: It's a yoke around the politicians' necks, I'd suggest.
2: It's something about which they can't do a whole lot, but there it is something that the RBA is pushed into by government policy. So this week the RBA lifted the cash rate from 4.35% to 4.6%. That's the fourth increase this year, which makes interest rates the highest since 2011, 15 years.
0: Mm. I think that's 16 all up, isn't it?
2: 16 increases. Yes. Well, of course, the thing, this is a very good point, Rod, because in 2025, the RBA reduced interest rates three times, two of them before the election. And I think we have discussed here my view that the RBA cut interest rates too much too early before inflation had gone within its target range. And I think that the result that we are seeing now is a function of them not getting those decisions right in 2025.
1: Was this a catch-up adjustment?
2: Well, in fairness to them, there have been some exogenous events. Now, the war in Iran, for example, has placed enormous pressure on interest rates. But there are a lot of domestic factors that were already in place before the war in Iran, and the RBA itself makes that point. So increase in housing prices, increase in electricity, these are significant factors that underpin an increase in CPI. And of course, what is one of the biggest ones is government spending.
0: Exactly. You jumped in before I could.
2: So if we look at government spending, for example, we're now at 26.9% of GDP, which is the highest level of government spending in 40 years, excluding the COVID stimulus package. And this spending is not just discretionary spending. It's the problem with it is it's structural. So it's aged care, NDIS, defence. You can't do much about defence. Mm. But here we get into it, public debt interest repayments. That's the problem we're having in the ACT and Social Security.
1: Well, why has it come up federally all of a sudden?
2: Well, they're spending too much, and that's why.
1: And they're borrowing.
2: They are borrowing too much because they don't have enough revenue to underpin their spending. So they are borrowing money to make up the gap.
1: But that's unsustainable.
2: That's unsustainable, and it imposes future generations to have to repay the spending that we are enjoying in this generation. Now, that figure of 26.9%, this is really very interesting. That excludes the off-budget spending. We've talked about this before. So the special infrastructure funds that the government has, NBN, Snowy Hydro, Rewiring the Nation, the Housing Fund, all of those billions and billions of dollars, that's not included in the 26.9% of GDP. So were you to include it, it would be much higher. And that's why the RBA is talking in very couch terms, thank you, Rod, about domestic capacity constraint, which is a way that economists talk about government spending too much for the economy to be able to absorb fund.
1: But, Robert, they're in a straitjacket. If they can't get out, if they've got to pay for defence, infrastructure, that's slightly...
0: Oh, not forgetting $750 million to go up to PNG or whatever it is to put a football team together.
1: But they're stuck with health, those sorts of costs.
2: No, Ian. You can't cut them back. No, there are choices.
1: Is there enough room?
2: Of course. Of course there are. There are choices that governments make in relation to expenditure.
1: Right, of course.
2: And there are allowances that they make. The problem is that the community has become very wedded to social security and social welfare support. Now, the NDIS was a program which was meant to cost $20 billion. It's now costing around $50 billion. Mm. Now, in fairness to the government, they have tried to trim that, but they didn't put those savings into the NDIS. They then went and spent them. So those savings that they make, they then go and spend. And that's why we've got this situation of rolling budget deficits.
1: So never any better off.
2: So well, that's right, because they spend what they save.
1: Oh.
2: They spend it on other things. So the government is now characterising a whole lot of discretionary expenditure as unavoidable. And it's not unavoidable. And historically, it has not been unavoidable.
0: Well, that can segue into our next one about the $20 million they've wasted on this stupid bloody thing in Fiji and Tuvalu.
2: Oh, this is the pre-COP, of which Chris Bowen, the energy minister, is president of negotiations with other nations to move to a reduced...
0: It's a very expensive ego trip, let's face it.
2: No, look, in fairness, Rod, I think that there are two factors. I think that you're right in saying it didn't achieve much. And
0: well, in that context, we had the Pacific Island Forum just a couple of months ago.
2: Yeah, yeah.
0: Bugger all comes out of that at the best of times. This is more bugger all out of this one.
2: Look, I think that's a fair commentary in some respects in terms of...
0: I've been to those PIFs, I know what they're like.
2: In terms of COP and the climate change UN infrastructure. And it was meant to be a leaders' forum. And what did they get? They got... Albanese, Julia Gillard, I think they got Ardern. The current Prime Minister of New Zealand couldn't attend because they're in caretaker. They got a bunch of Pacific and Melanesian leaders, no European leaders. It was all bureaucrats. Apparently they had 4,000 people there. I mean, I'm surprised that Nadi didn't sink under the weight of 4,000 bureaucrats with Nandy. their Samsonite suitcases. But I will just make this point. The government has invested in the Pacific Islands, I think, in a very positive and constructive way.
0: That's only to beat China.
2: Well, the US and we have certain strategic challenges in the Pacific.
0: Yeah, we do.
2: Which, in fairness to this government, they have done some really good work around it. And that part of the world was ignored by the Morrison government. Mm. And this government has played catch up on that. And I know that you made the comment about the $750 million or whatever?
0: I think it was $600 million
2: for PNG and their football team. Well, that is a strategic investment to keep PNG on side and within our tent.
0: And they'll take it very, very readily because if they
1: like football.
0: Yeah, right. They like $600 million.
2: They like
0: bucks
2: rugby
0: better.
2: League. No, they love rugby league, and it was.
0: They do.
2: It was a clever strategic.
0: Oh, the Kummels up there are gods.
2: Yeah, that's exactly right.
0: I know that from experience, but. But the thing is, I mean, did it take $600 million to appease the PNG government? Because, you know, if we didn't give them $600 million, they'd say, well, we need this thing.
2: Well, it's not only the PNG
0: government. It becomes an option.
2: It's not only the PNG government, Rod. I think that Peter Vallandis in the ARL would have been taking a very large slice of that. He is a very skilled commercial negotiator. Yeah. Mm. So I suspect that a good portion of that $600 million was to
1: license.
2: The ARL. Exactly. We've got a new team for you, Will. Well, it's going to cost you. It's going to cost you.
0: Yes, that too. All right, so you're quite an advocate of Bowen and Albanese going up and sort of getting into Fiji, Nandi and Fiji and Tuvalu.
2: What I said was that I thought that it had dual purposes. And I think that your observation that it was a bit of a talk fest and didn't achieve much of itself in relation to climate change and the UN infrastructure, I think is a fair
0: thank
2: commentary.
0: You. Yeah, thank you.
2: But in terms of its broader role of engaging with the Pacific, I think that it was a worthwhile thing to do.
0: Okay, I'll rest on my laurels on that one because I just think it's disgusting to see the $20 million of taxpayers' money going.
2: Well, no, Rod, you're wrong. No. It wasn't $20 million.
0: That was more.
2: It was $150 million. So if you go through the budget papers and put them all together, the $20 million was for this aspect, but the surrounding infrastructure to the Pacific Islands came out at something like $147 million.
0: Oh, well, what the hell, you know, we're just...
2: Well, we were talking about budget deficits before, yeah. And this is an example.
0: Yeah, exactly.
2: This is an example of discretionary expenditure that government takes decisions about.
1: Well, yeah, well, I don't think it's... I think it's strategically important, putting aside the ideology of the government and its habits of spending, this sort of stuff, you know, if we've done it deliberately to keep China at an arm's length. So it comes at a price.
2: Well, and I think it is important for us to maintain good structural relations in the Pacific because they have that part of the world is very important to Australia, it's very important to New Zealand, and it's very important to the United States.
0: And you have Albanese going in there, wouldn't hold one press conference for the whole time he was there.
2: Well, of course, he wouldn't wear that sort of laurel.
0: That stupid moron Bowen fell asleep anyway.
2: Well, he was resting his eyes, right? I think that's the way to put it.
0: I wish he'd stay asleep.
2: But the PM wouldn't. Did you see him decline to wear the headdress that all of the other leaders wore? I think that was for domestic purposes. They didn't want pictures of Albanese and Bowen in that headdress as though they were going to a fancy dress party.
0: That's a height of rudeness, that's a height of discourtesy, and that's an absolute...
2: I think it was a discourteous move to the culture of those nations.
0: It's an affront to their culture.
1: But if you're sitting here and your mortgage has just gone up and the PM's got a funny hat on, looked like he's enjoying himself somewhere on the Pacific...
2: All of these things have imagery.
0: Well, no, give him a break. He came back and decided to do a comedy show.
1: Oh, yes. We'll come to that perhaps.
0: Well, we'll leave that go, I think.
1: Should we...
0: We'll take a break and then come back. We've got more to talk about with Dr. Robert McMahon. He's our guest in the studio.
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1: Well, I only go to the people in the know. Riverland Tiles.
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5: Time of 22 minutes past 11, and Dr. Robert McMahon is our guest in the studio. Let's move on to immigration. And there seems to be a race to the bottom on this one between who you talk to and what the numbers are going to be. The coalition plan is to cut net overseas migration to 100,000. And you've got a couple of opinions on this one, or people have got various opinions. And that's 100,000 for the first 2 years, then rise to 160,000 by year four.
6: That's right.
5: So is he trying to? He's just going head to head, basically, with Pauline Hanson, isn't he?
6: No. I think it's more nuanced than that.
5: Okay.
6: We have so many temporary immigrants in this country that our housing stock is not keeping up with it. So our infrastructure is not matching the number of temporary immigrants that we have in this country. And if you go to Sydney, Melbourne, to a lesser extent Brisbane, you see examples of that.
5: Yeah.
6: So that's why we have this term housing stress, because the number of new completions of housing dwellings is less than the number, the net number of new people coming into the country. And it's simple economics. The result is that the price of rental properties increases, and the price of standard property increases.
5: Yeah.
6: Now we've seen a reduction in the price of property recently, but that's because of other taxation measures, not the impact of immigration.
7: But you describe it as nuanced. You were saying that. That they've cut it down to 100,000. That might fix the housing stress, but we have a need for a continual immigration program to bring skills into this and population into our country.
6: That's right.
7: We can't have it both ways.
5: And it's just in the regions.
6: Immigration is like juggling jelly.
5: Or piling mercury.
6: On the one hand, if you decrease it, you address your housing stock problem, and in some respects, you address social fracture and social pressure. On the other hand, if you decrease it, you decrease economic growth, you decrease, to your point, Ian, the availability of skills, you decrease a very lucrative export market, which is tertiary education.
7: That's right, yes.
6: You decrease the supply of labour that is needed in aged care facilities and hospitals, for example. You decrease the labour that's required in the regions to pick fruit. So it's not an easy thing to do. So the opposition has clearly been wrangling this and balancing this and trying to get some sort of number that will satisfy all of those competing factors.
7: Have they found it?
6: And they've come up with this figure of reducing it to 100,000 in the first 2 years and then 160 by year four. Well, I think that their priority is housing, because what was perhaps not known as part of this announcement but was made was that these numbers were subject to housing completions. And this is an important point. They've said that our immigration policy and our immigration intake will track housing stock so that there isn't this continual stress on housing and exclusion of Australians from getting into the housing market.
5: Mm. Well, I suppose in context with that 100,000, you've got the reduced temporary visa holders by 650,000 over 4 years.
6: Mm, mm.
7: And that's a big number.
5: That is a big number. Mm. But they're temporary, of course. But, you know,
6: they're uni students and they bring in enormous amounts of money to the universities. So the structure of universities is such now, the funding realities of universities is such now that, and I know this because I've taught it at them, that you have a large number of foreign students, which are full fee-paying students, which subsidise domestic students. So you take those full fee-paying students out of the equation, well, what happens? Who pays for the domestic students? Who pays for the running of the research in universities? These, again, back to my metaphor about juggling jelly, I mean, that is an example. Mm. You reduce temporary visas and you put a lot of stress on the university sector, which is an important source of export income for our country.
5: Then they want to reduce the humanitarian intake to 10,000.
6: Yeah, from 20,000.
5: 20,000, yeah.
6: Even within Labor, there was pressure in the right wing of the party to reduce it from 20 to 13,000. And Albanese, of course, being in the left faction, intervened, overruled Tony Burke and said, no, we're going to keep it at 20,000. My sense is that 20,000 is too high. And I think that some of the factors that you're seeing in Sydney and Melbourne and some of the stresses associated there, some of the integration problems, the social cohesion problems are a function of humanitarian visas being too high.
5: Then again, how do you define humanitarian? I mean, you might have some catastrophe that happens on the other side of the world, and we're good global citizens, so we say, look, we'll help out here.
6: And in fairness to the opposition, they have said that they will be mindful of those exogenous events. Right. But I think that in terms of the 10,000, what the opposition is saying is that we're going to return to a policy of UNHCR vetted refugees who go through a proper vetting and queuing process rather than those who come to our shores and then claim asylum. So I think that your previous guest, for example, went through the UNHCR process, whereas he would ordinarily under this policy fall within eligibility of the 10,000, but the opposition will target those who get off a plane and then all of a sudden claim asylum and then go through the administrative review tribunal
5: basically
6: process.
5: Okay, well, that just about wraps it up for today.
7: It does.
5: It's good to see you back in the studio. Yes.
6: Thanks, Rod. Good to see you and you too, Ian.
7: Thank you, Robert.
5: And Dr. Robert McMahon.
7: Yes.
5: His fellow ANU and former, a visiting fellow at the ANU and former Assistant Secretary of PM&C, which is Prime Minister's and Cabinet. I knew that.
7: You knew that.
5: Okay, we'll take a break. Back with the news headlines with Jeff after that.
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15: You've been watching the race, have you?
5: No, I haven't. Welcome back. Before we're rudely interrupted by an ad break. Yeah. Let's check news headlines. Jeff Tyler, good morning once again.
15: Good morning, Rod and Ian. The firearm that was allegedly used by a 29-year-old man on Friday night is still reportedly missing. The man remains behind bars after allegedly shooting at a vehicle and seriously injuring a teenage passenger in Canberra South. Police say four teenagers had been travelling in a red Ford Falcon along Abraham's Crescent in Conda when they encountered a red Hyundai i30 hatchback. The driver of the Hyundai allegedly followed the Ford and shot at the other vehicle, striking a passenger. The man was eventually arrested in Gordon. He's already faced the ACT Magistrates Court. Bail was denied. Canberrans have gathered at Lake Burley Griffin this morning to raise money for the Cure for Brain Cancer Foundation. The organisation is aiming to raise $80,000 as they continue to search for a cure. I'm sure they'll get to that amount.
7: I think so. She was pretty optimistic, the young woman we spoke to.
15: And Canberra boy Zach Bates is putting his pedal to the metal from pole position in the Bathurst 1000. It's starting any minute now. The 22-year-old Supercars rookie starts from the front of the grid because he won last night's top 10 shootout ahead of one of the favourites, and that's Brody Kostecki. So good luck to Zach. I'm just watching it right now. It's on my phone.
5: Oh, look at you. Oh, yeah, right.
7: Hold
15: it up to the microphone. That's great radio. I've never been to the Great Race. Have you guys?
5: Yeah. Years and years ago.
15: Apparently it's just an event you've got to tick off.
5: I was a big Bathurst fan for many, many years, and then I lost interest.
15: Oh.
7: Well,
15: How did that happen?
7: Leon Delaney loves it.
5: Yeah, of course. He's a rev head.
15: Well, he's a rev head. He's a petrol head. Yeah. He loves his Holdens, doesn't he?
7: He fell out of love with Bathurst.
5: He did.
7: You did.
5: I don't know, just maybe I grew up.
15: Yeah. What are you implying, that if you follow the supercars, you've got to be a...
7: Mentality of a child.
15: I've been to one of the best events. I've been lucky enough to have been to a few sporting events around the world, guys, and one of the best sporting events I've been to is the F1s in Melbourne. Wow, they know how to put on a show down there.
5: Mm. Yeah, I went to the F1s when I was at the Gold Coast.
15: No, that was supercars.
5: That was good.
15: That would have been a good event.
5: Yeah, well, especially when you were with a corporate box.
7: What race?
15: Dining and whining for free.
5: We heard a lot of motor cars going past.
15: You can't remember it, but you were told you had a good time.
5: Yeah, absolutely. Yeah.
15: All right.
7: Thanks, Jeff.
15: See you, fellas.
5: And Jeff will be back with a full bulletin of news at midday. Then he can go home after that if he's a good boy.
7: Hmm.
5: Okay, it's 25 minutes to 12. We'll take a break. We've got a whole different change in pace. It's when Elvis Presley meets Neil Diamond for a very good reason, a very good cause, coming up.
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5: As I mentioned before the break, the music of Elvis Presley and Neil Diamond will combine in Canberra on Friday the 6th of November as part of a national tour in aid of Parkinson's disease research. Now, Peter Byrne is a performer and he's already generated more than $71,000 for Parkinson's research. He's also, of course, the official ambassador for Shake It Up Australia Foundation. Peter, good morning and welcome. Thanks so much for coming in. I just found out you'd driven from Sydney for this interview.
22: I have, yes.
5: Are you sure you haven't got a girlfriend down here?
7: if you haven't, it's about time you did.
23: I live in the car. Like, that's the thing about show business. One minute you've got a gig around the corner, the next minute you've got a gig 4 hours away, you know, so, yeah.
7: Just occupational hazard.
23: Occupational hazard, and I love it.
5: I feel so guilty. We'll extend the program till 12:30.
23: Not a problem. We'll have a sing song.
5: It'll be my last program, actually. Okay. So, Neil Diamond and Elvis Presley.
23: Yeah.
5: You couldn't have picked two greater icons.
7: You're mixing your drinks a bit.
23: I know, yeah. Well, I first came up with the whole idea in 1997 when the Hot August Night album was celebrating its 25th anniversary. And I decided to recreate the album. Now, Neil Diamond recorded the album in the Greek Theatre in Los Angeles with a 30-piece orchestra. Mm. So I did it in Sydney. I sold out one show, and then I went, I'm going to keep doing this every year. So I've been doing it every year and every year and every year. And then, like anything, you've got to keep reinventing yourself, you know, coming up with new ideas. And a couple of years ago, I came up with the idea about, why don't we do Neil Diamond and Elvis Presley on stage that would cover music from the 50s, 60s and 70s, but do it with an orchestra as well? So
5: where are you getting the orchestra?
7: Get you.
23: Well, what we do is every state we travel to, I bring my own band and I bring my own conductor, and then we pick up the local orchestra. Like in this case, we've got the Canberra Symphony on stage, which is going to be fantastic. As I said, I just got back from Ireland and we had the RTE Philharmonic there, and Melbourne, we'd use the Melbourne Symphony and so on and so on. So it's, and these guys are professionals, so you have a rehearsal, they can read anything, you know, and then you do the show that night and the sound is just
5: I know. I played with the Queensland Symphony Orchestra.
23: Well,
5: we
23: used them,
5: like,
23: yeah.
5: Except they knew what they were doing.
23: It's unbelievable.
7: But isn't this a little Irish way of being a performing artist? Isn't the trick where you tour at a minimal rate to maximise the opportunity to turn a profit? You just seem to be laughing in the face of that.
23: Yeah, it's funny you should say it is very Irish, actually. It's very,
7: it's very,
23: very Irish because,
7: too.
23: I guess that's why I probably lasted so long. I've been 30, 1992 was when I started doing the show. And like anything, I think unless you've got a record deal and you're, you know, somebody who's constantly got number one hits, when you're working in the cabaret industry or the club industry, you've got to keep finding different ideas. And yes, I totally agree with you. It is a big undertaking because over the years I've been funding the whole thing myself, and again you pay 30 musicians and the rehearsal for the musicians and the venue hire and the marketing and the radio and all that kind of stuff. There's not much change left over, but then at the same time it keeps your profile. It keeps your profile up there, and yes, I'm doing it for the money, but I love what I do.
7: But you're also donating some of the ticket sales.
23: And then 2018, Neil Diamond was diagnosed with Parkinson's, yes. And he basically announced to the world that he stopped touring, but he'd keep recording albums. Actually, he released an album about 2 months ago, and his voice still sounds great. So I wanted to give something back. So I got in touch with the Michael J. Fox Foundation in America and said, I'd like to give something back. This is what I've been doing for the last 25 odd years. And they said, well, we have a foundation in Sydney that works directly with us, and it's called the Shake It Up Foundation. So I got in touch with them and I said, you know, can we do a concert? And we did a concert in the Star City Convention Centre, and we had 1,500 people in there, and every cent of the money raised for that went straight to the Shake It Up Foundation. And this particular tour for the whole of 2026, we make a $10 donation for every ticket that's being sold.
7: Wow.
23: And we're actually up now to $100,000.
7: Well, congratulations. Yeah, that's a wonderful thing.
23: But the thing about it is, it's not really just about... I mean, $100,000, when you think about the between Shake It Up and Michael J. Fox, they've raised $40
7: million. Oh. Well, yeah.
23: And they still can't find a cure.
7: No.
23: They can slow it down, but they still can't find a cure. So for me, I'm using, I guess, my career and the music of Neil Diamond as a way of educating people about Parkinson's, because when you say the word Parkinson's to a lot of people, they think straight away it's the shakes. And it's not. And they also think it's old people. It's not. I mean, there's people as young as 30 years of age that have Parkinson's.
7: Now this is another sort of strangely Irish turn, if you don't mind me bagging your ethnicity. But you've now sort of assumed... not responsibility, but you've assumed a persona where you are articulating the problems of Parkinson's only through the circumstance of whose music you were playing beforehand.
23: Yeah.
7: I mean, you don't appear to have Parkinson's.
23: No, not at all, but I know a lot of people that
7: I bet
23: do,
7: you
23: yeah.
7: do now. Yeah. And so it's a sort of wonderful thing you're doing, but you didn't have to.
23: No, I didn't.
7: You could have played Neil Diamond from now till hell freezes up.
23: That's actually very true, but I just sat back and just went, well, I've made a career out of this for a long time, celebrating his music. Mm. The man is still alive. And when I started at that time, he was still touring. It's just that, like any of these big artists, whether you be Elton John or Neil Diamond or the Eagles, Australia is so far away that most of these acts only come out here every 7 or 8 years. So in between all of that, you know, I'm responsible for keeping the music alive, and I love doing that. You know, so when he got diagnosed with Parkinson's, something inside me just said, you know, give something back. And I've done that. And even through COVID, I was doing concerts online.
7: Oh, really?
23: Yeah, on Facebook online, and raising money there now as well, you know. So it's not that much out of my time. It's only, as I said, I talk about it for about 5 minutes on stage, and just let people know what they're doing. And the audiences, I've found this, when they come along to these concerts, they basically realized that, yes, they're coming to see a show, but at the same time, they're making a little bit of a contribution themselves, which is wonderful.
5: Do they realise that when they come along? I mean, you can talk about this on stage for 5 minutes or whatever, or for 5 hours, but do they actually get the message?
23: They do, yeah, because all of the advertising we're actually doing, whether it be radio or television or newspapers and what have you, and even the posters and what have you, and the Facebook, website pages, all state that, you know, their contribution is very much appreciated.
5: They must love you at the Shake Up Australia Foundation.
23: Oh, we have one of, yes, they're fabulous people. They really, really are, you know. But I mean, as I said earlier on, I mean, I have the opportunity being on the stage, having a microphone to spread the word.
7: You have a platform.
23: I have a platform, like you, like you guys too. I mean, you guys spread the word as well about good things and bad things, and you have that platform to do it. You know, so I have that opportunity too. I mean, don't get me wrong, the whole show won't be about that. It's going to be, I mean, we've got Damien Mullen from Melbourne. He is an amazing Elvis, and when he's got a 30 piece orchestra on stage, he sounds wonderful too, and he'll talk about Parkinson's a little bit too. But it's also about the music.
5: So who do you do? Do you do Elvis or do you do Neil Diamond?
23: Oh, no. The idea is I will come out and I'll do an hour of Neil Diamond. Very hard to pick 15 songs from a 50 album repertoire. And then we have an intermission, and then Damien will come out as Elvis Presley, and he'll do, you know, an hour of 15, 16 songs of Elvis. And then we both come on the stage at the end as Elvis and Neil Diamond on the stage together, and again with the Canberra Symphony.
7: Oh, wow.
5: Can we get you to play a song before we go to a commercial break?
23: Of course you can. Of course you can. This song is actually the song that my father introduced me to. I was 15 years of age. See if you can remember this. See if you know the song. LA's fine, the sun shines most of the time, and the feeling is laid back. Palm trees growing rent so low, you know, I keep thinking about making my way back.

0: 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It's hard to say that on stage. You know,
1: 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Okay, we'll take a break. Peter Byrne is our guest in the studio. We're so glad he is.
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1: And Peter Byrne, the official ambassador for Shake It Up Australia Foundation, is our guest in the studio. We're very glad he is, because that song you heard just before the break is a precursor to what you'll hear on the
10: November the 6th.
1: Friday the 6th of November. Whereabouts are you playing?
10: Southern Cross
0: Club. Southern Cross Club, with the local Canberra Symphony Orchestra.
10: They're going to pack the stage there, mate.
0: It's a tight squeeze. It's a tight squeeze.
10: It's a reasonable stage.
0: But we have, as we've got violins and cellos and violas. And I mean, like, actually, funny, every time I play that song just on guitar, my mind just goes, any second now, the violins are going to
10: sweep in. You mentioned that you've been playing and celebrating Neil Diamond's music for, you know, 3.5 decades or a couple of decades now. What did Peter Byrne, performer, ever sound like?
0: Like an Irishman in a pub after having a few pints of Guinness. That's what he sounds like. I don't have to try. Although, I have to admit, after 3 decades, I don't really try that hard with Neil Diamond. I just fall into it. But, I've just got back from Ireland and I went into a couple of Irish pubs and got up and sang a couple of Irish songs, Your Dirty Old Towns and all that kind of stuff. Like, you know, so,
1: as you must.
0: As you must.
10: Peter's back.
0: Yeah, he's back. The dub's back.
10: but were you ever, when you started out, before you fell on the enjoying this sort of music, were you an independent performer in the way you are now?
0: I was, I was working in the pubs in Dublin, but like anything else, you can't make a living over there. And
10: sat on a stool and got abused for 3 hours.
0: Well, yeah, pretty much, yeah. What's the Blues Brothers with the net down? Yeah. So you couldn't make a living out of it. And as my father always said, you know, go and get a real job. You know, he's looking down at me now saying the same bloody thing. You know, but I mean, you do what you can do because you're passionate about music. And like when Dad played...

0: Holocaust Night for me when I was 15, and I just knew that was the way I wanted to go, but it wasn't available to me unless you're a The Corrs or a Van Morrison or Boomtown Rats or U2.
1: Yeah.
0: But they all made it because they went to the UK, you know, and then went to Europe and overseas. So I had no, I was basically just singing sing-along songs. So I'd sing Irish songs and the Country Roads and all that kind of stuff, American cover songs, American Pie. But when I came to Australia in 1988 and I saw the opportunities, because you had the leagues clubs and the bowling clubs and all that kind of stuff, I went, well, this is the way to go. So it only took a couple of years for me to set up a foundation and get a regular knowledge of what they wanted. And once the clubs had heard me, then that was it. And the rest,
1: but you weren't playing Neil Diamond at this.
0: No, I wasn't. But I had done a couple of songs at home in Dublin. But I remember I was in a restaurant in Sydney, and you know when you're in a restaurant, your background music,
1: yes,
0: and you're playing all the folk songs. And of course I did I Am, I Said, and Play Me, and a couple of other songs. And at one stage I looked up and the audience, the people in the restaurant had stopped eating and stopped talking. And because I heard silence, I went, what's going on here? And then, they clapped at the end of it. And I went, maybe there's something in this.
1: How interesting.
0: So I went away and I learned another five or six songs, came back to the restaurant again. And the restaurant then became packed. It was in North Sydney. It was a restaurant called Percy's. And the restaurant was packed every week just to hear me do 45 minutes of Neil Diamond. So I knew then.
2: You had something. You
0: know, and that was just a guitar.
2: Yeah. Yeah, okay, look, I've got a challenge for you, Pete.
0: Oh, God.
2: A big challenge. You'll see a counter up there, and it says 308, 307, 306.
1: Coming down fast.
2: Do you want to play us out for the morning?
0: Is that as in 3 minutes?
2: Yeah. No, not 3 seconds. Okay. Not 3 hours.
1: You can play 6 minutes, all but right, nobody will hear you.
0: You give me a wave. I can't put my glasses on. You give me a wave.
2: Well, before you do, okay, we'll just remind people that it's on at the Southern Cross Club.
1: Yes.
2: On Friday the 6th of November. Sounds like a fantastic show. I think I might have to go.
0: From a Diamond to a King, yes. Here we go. This is the first song. This song is 60 years old.
2: Okay, you've got 2 minutes and 36 seconds.

0: Peter Byrne, you are marvellous. We're humbled that you've driven all the way down from Sydney to talk to us.
1: Thank you so much for having me. I'm looking forward to playing in Canberra with everybody. Not long now.
0: Not long. We're looking forward to it so much. Peter Byrne is the ambassador, the official ambassador for Shake It Up Australia Foundation. Go along and see his show on the 6th of November at the Southern Cross Club. You won't regret it, and you'll be supporting a damn good cause. Thanks again, Pete.
1: God bless. Thanks, fellas.
2: Thanks,
0: Peter. We'll take a break, and then we have the news after that.
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8: It's currently 20 degrees in Canberra, going for a top of 24. Sunny. From the Capital Radio Newsroom, good afternoon. I'm Jeff Tyler. Australian veterans are gathering across the country to mark 25 years since the nation joined military operations in Afghanistan. Commemorative services are being held in Canberra, Sydney and Melbourne to honour the 35,000 personnel deployed between 2001 and 2021. Former soldiers say despite ongoing controversies surrounding the conflict, they remain proud of their work securing local communities and keeping the Taliban at bay. Speaking at the War Memorial, Prime Minister Anthony Albanese says all those who served showed the values of Australian heroes.
9: It is now a quarter of a century since the beginning of Operation Slipper, the dawn of the Australian mission in Afghanistan. It was not yet directly our fight, yet Australia did what is so resolutely in our nature. We went to support our friend and ally. We went because we saw what was at stake.
8: A mass shooting in Pennsylvania is being described as one of the deadliest in the US city's history. Eight people were killed, including two young children. The alleged shooter died from a self-inflicted gunshot wound. The Fly Dubai co-pilot accused of attempting to hijack and crash an Israel-bound flight has been linked to an Australian Islamic centre. Carolee Katsimbanis reports.
10: 29-year-old Hamam al-Hamami, accused of attacking his pilot with an axe in the cockpit, was allegedly inspired by 9/11 and determined to crash the plane into Tel Aviv's airport in a suicide attack last month. The United Arab Emirates Attorney General says al-Hamami was radicalised in Melbourne while studying at RMIT University in 2017. He regularly attended a mosque with an affiliated centre led by prominent Muslim leader Sheikh Abu Hamza, also known as Samir Mokhtadi. Carolee Katsimbanis, Melbourne.
8: Smokers buying cheap illicit tobacco are being warned they are inhaling dangerous levels of industrial chemicals. Independent lab tests on seized black market brands showed unregulated cigarettes are heavily contaminated with crop pesticides and unlisted heavy metals. And operations have been shut down at Riyadh's international airport after an airstrike attack that left at least 12 people dead and hundreds injured. Officials say the strike on the Saudi airport is the deadliest the Gulf region has seen since the Middle East conflict began. Yemen's Houthi militia is claiming responsibility.
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8: Well, a batting masterclass from Matt Renshaw has the Proteas chasing a target of 390 runs to beat the Aussies in their first South African test. Heading into day three, the home side is 1 for 27. And Red Bull's Max Verstappen will start from pole position in tonight's Singapore Grand Prix. Australian driver Oscar Piastri qualifying 7th fastest for McLaren.
2: Bit of a shame. I was hoping we had a bit more, but I think that was pretty much all we had. It wasn't the smoothest of sessions, just a few mistakes here and there, not that easy to get time out of the car.
8: That's the latest from the Capital Radio newsroom.
7: 2CC weather. 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Canberra's cold. Your house doesn't have to be.
8: A top of 24 degrees today, sunny, getting down to an overnight low of 8. Tomorrow, a shower or two and a top of 27 degrees. On Tuesday, a shower or two and a top of 21. Wednesday, a partly cloudy day and a top of 18.
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0: across Australia. It's back to Weekends with Luke Grant.
1: Good afternoon. Thank you for tuning in. And g'day, Canberra. Listeners on 2CC joining us for the first time on this Sunday. Sunny, 24 in Canberra today. Might be some showers about tomorrow, 27. Late Sunday morning in the River City here on 4BC. Look, there might be a shower and there could even be a storm later today. 30 at the top, partly cloudy, 31. Might be some rain tomorrow, but only a millimetre or two, they reckon. Sydney's a beautiful 25 today. Look, where I'm sitting, I don't get to see much of the sky. In fact, it's a beautiful scene. As I look out the window, I can see probably 10, 15 metres of concrete. Above it is a grey steel barricade, and then on the other side of that are a variety of motor vehicles crossing the Anzac Bridge. But if I look beyond that, because I like to look beyond that, it's like if you're in your backyard and you look at your lawn and you've got a dog that doesn't respect your lawn. If you focus on that and not the beautiful trees behind it, then what sort of life are you going to lead? So I'm doing that here. I'm looking beyond the steel and the concrete, and I'm seeing blue. And what I wanted to say to you in a very roundabout way is, I can't see a bloody cloud. 25 today, tomorrow a late shower at 2 and 34 in Sydney. Hey, we've got some great stuff going on here. Not just around me, but in Bathurst.
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1: I want to go to Mount Panorama. I want to speak to John Thompson, and I want to hear cars in the background, and there they are. G'day, John. We're underway. How's it looking?
2: G'day, Luke. Fantastic. We're about 15 laps, or the leaders have just posted 16 laps since the start at 11:30. And Aaron Seaton, who's sharing the number 10 Chevy Camaro with Zach Bates, is leading. He drove away from pole, and everyone thought that he was going to be swamped by some of the more experienced runners behind him. But he's holding at bay the Ford Mustang of Todd Hazelwood, the car he's sharing with Brody Kostecki, the number 17 DJR Mustang. And then Lee Holdsworth in the Team 18 Chevy Camaro is in third. Those three are within a second of each other, and they've opened up about a three-second gap on the next best car, Lockie Dalton, in fourth in a Chevy. So we've got 5 Mustangs in the top 10 and 5 Chevys. No Toyotas. The best of the Toyotas, Fabian Coulthard, the car he's sharing with Chaz Mostert, the Walkinshaw Racing Toyota. He's in way down in 13th. So Toyotas are having a pretty hard run of it in their first return to the Bathurst 1000 since 1998 in the outright category. So Aaron Seaton doing a great job out in front there, as I say, 16 laps down, 145 laps remaining, and they've been going just on 36 minutes.
1: Beauty. So
2: beautiful conditions here too, 22 degrees.
1: Yeah, clear and wonderful. There were concerns, weren't there, mate, when we spoke before, John, that Seaton might be, as a co-driver, a little slower, and the, you know, he might lose time, but is he performing above expectation?
2: He's performing about expectation. So I think, you know, he got the lead. Everyone else has got to sort of basically sit in behind him. You can't win the race on the first lap, but you can lose it. Uh-huh. So I think everyone's being a bit cautious. He's holding his own. The cars around him are all doing around a 2:07 time. Of course, they qualified in a 2:04, so it's about 3 seconds a lap quicker. But I think you'll find that all of those cars in that top group are all the co-drivers. All the co-drivers have started.
1: Okay.
2: With the lead drivers probably going to take over at the first pit stop.
1: Is that unusual?
2: Which will be coming up in about... well, it depends on the strategies they adopt, but it seems like everyone's gone the same way this year. So
1: okay. Yeah. Sorry, I interrupted you. The first pit stop, how far away is that?
2: First pit stop's around about 6 or 7 laps away. They usually get about 25 laps on a tank full of gas around here. So that's, they're on lap 17 now. So not too far away from that first pit stop to see whether any driver changes take place and whether they throw the faster drivers in.
1: And, John, what's the Toyota they're driving?
2: It's the Toyota Supra. It's powered by a 5-litre Lexus V8.
1: Yeah.
2: So all of these cars are what they call silhouette cars, a bit like NASCAR. They look exactly like the Mustang or the Chevy Camaro or the Toyota Supra you buy from the dealerships, but they're a space frame race car with a proprietary V8 engine in them and mandatory standard transaxle gearbox. All of that is really done for parity, so everyone's pretty equal.
1: Yeah.
2: And they've been doing some rejigging this week with air restrictors and things like that, giving Mustangs a bit of a leg up, because they tested them and they found that in the atmospheric conditions here at Mount Panorama, they were going to be at a disadvantage, so they gave them a slightly larger restrictor.
1: Yeah.
2: It doesn't seem to be working at the moment, or Todd Hazel will see in a second, but Chevy seem to be dominating.
1: And final one, I've always wondered what happened. So someone, they're driving for a split second, they look the other way and there's a problem with the car. Is the driver able to push the car and get it back on the track, or is it anything like that to help it into the pit lane, let's say, or once it hits a wall or it comes to a stop, that's it, game over?
2: Well, pretty much. I mean, the safety factor comes into it.
1: Right.
2: If a car has a big crash like that, they put the yellow flags out in the safety car. Everyone's under control then until they clear the debris and the accident.
1: Yeah.
2: If you run out of fuel coming into pit lane, you've got to get the car up pit lane yourself. You can push it if you want, but it's a bit of an impossibility.
1: Okay.
2: I remember back in 1972, Peter Brock's co-driver, 1971.
1: You weren't even born
2: Peter
1: then,
2: Brock's
1: John.
2: Co-driver. Oh, I was. Peter Brock's co-driver, the famous Doug Chivers, ran out of fuel in the Turana XU1 and he had to push it up pit straight.
1: Yeah.
2: And he was an older driver. He was in his 40s then and he almost had a heart attack. It was incredible.
1: Goodness me.
2: But not a lot of that's happened since then.
1: Yeah.
2: This is a sprint race now.
1: Yeah.
2: They know that if they make that sort of mistake, they're probably out of contention. They're out of the race.
1: Gotcha. Great to chat, my friend. We'll hear you through the rest of the day. Thank you, John.
2: Pleasure, Luke.
1: Cheers. Good on you. John Thompson there at Mount Panorama. You know what? I said something earlier that I'm now withdrawing. I'm actually fired up a bit to watch this. And I'm not one of these Bathurst people. The house we bought from the nice man that owned it, he has a big, we have a big TV out in a covered area, and there's a swim spa there. And he told me as a selling point, and this did not appeal to me at all. He said, you know what, when the Bathurst is on, I hop in the spa at 9 o'clock when it started early, and I put the TV on Bathurst and I stay there all day. And I have an Esky next to me, and that's my day. And I said, oh, wow, mate. Then I looked away and thought, you clown! But part of me is I'm almost attracted to that proposition. Thoughts? I'm asking my friends who are at work. Good call or not sure though, are you? Are you judging me? Why am I being judged? I'm just at work doing my best as a humble Australian taxpayer. Oh, hang on. There's a note being written. Are you writing a note in the chat? I can't see it. All day though. Oh, that's a problem. So maybe the last few laps? Yes. With a bottle of Hunter Semillon, hopefully a Tyrrell's. Well, I've got a plug in. Never do that. All right, I occasionally do that. 16 after midday. Jim's in a moment. Looking forward to Jim here. Jim joining me in here. Wayne Peake. Now, you know about Wayne. We've spoken to Wayne several times. He's an author. He's got the best book ever on racing in Sydney. We'll give that a mention. And with the Everest a week away, we thought we'd better have a chat to Wayne and Jim about that. And Wayne's got a new book out. So all that comes up next.
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4: The federal government is under pressure to justify the cost of the pre-COP climate conference in Fiji.
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3: And world news impacts.
6: There are reports of a pneumonic plague outbreak from a lab in Siberia.
3: When you need to know, Canberra's news leader is 2CC.
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1: Now, I've just got some breaking news here to share with you. A Melbourne-based AFL team has been plunged into an off-season crisis. This is reported in thenightly.com.au. With a number of players forced to report to hospital after suffering complications from allegedly taking recreational drugs. Now, they report that Seven News says the group was partying at a player's house last night. It's believed at least three players have required emergency medical care. The players are currently on leave from their club. The club involved has been contacted for comment. We as yet don't know the club involved. I imagine until such time as they admit to being the club involved, it's a bit of a dodgy thing for us to do, but we'll just keep our eyes on what develops there and let you know. Just some SMSs quickly, 0460 873 873. Luke, is Annika Wells at Bathurst? Well, thank you, Bill. I don't know. Is there a friend of hers in the Labor Party having a birthday? I think would be the first question. Or she could go there because it's a ministerial thing. Let's find out. Thank you, Bill. Rob says, Luke, I hope you cleaned that spa well if he did all days. Oh, yes. I have a nice man that comes to the attend to it each month. And in the intervening period, I get little bits of paper and dip them in and they go all different colours. And then I add chemicals. Some of them are approved chemicals. So, no, mate, it's all clean. Thank you for being concerned. Bad call, Luke. You don't want to become a prune. The all-dayer, no good. Last few laps, good. Thank you, Matt. Nice of you to listen in the Hunter. And anything else I need to mention here? In my shed, 100 metres from the house, listening to you on the radio, got the TV on mute. The fridge is stocked. I assume that's what you mean by F-R-I-G. Let's say it is. Watching the race, life is good. Thank you, Russ. Have fun there. And Simon, thank you for your note. Let's do this.

0: 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History and memories, it's sure to make you grin. It's the Great Australian Radio Show with Luke and Jim.
1: Ever, ever, ever call Wagga Wagga Wagga, call him Wagga Wagga Wagga is wrong.
2: Here we go. It's a very important time of the year because in a week's time, we have at Royal Randwick the Everest, the richest sprint race on turf, if that's still a thing. I'm pretty sure it is.
3: It is.
2: And we have Jim here. Good day, Jim.
3: Luke. Yes, it is. It's the richest 1,200-metre race in the world.
2: In the world.
3: And it's the richest race run on turf in the world.
2: Will you be there for it?
3: No. We went to the first one, and it's not... look, it's a great thing. I'll watch it on the television. But it's like I went to the Melbourne Cup the year that Jern won.
2: I backed Jern.
3: Wayne will know that year. I've forgotten. But
2: hang on, before we do that.
3: Yes.
2: And Wayne Peake is here, one of the great racing historians, all round Australians, author, and various other things. He might volunteer publicly during this chat. G'day, Wayne.
4: Hello, Luke. How are you? Thanks for having me on again.
2: I looks like I confused you like I do everyone with that verbose introduction. What year did Jern win? And yes, I backed it. I think it was
4: the year Paris Lane ran second, which was... 93?
2: That would be after that, wouldn't it?
3: Would it?
2: No. Yeah, well, I was working at Inverell.
3: Now, that's typical of Wayne to know who ran second.
4: I backed Paris Lane.
2: You backed Paris Lane. Righto.
3: I backed a 4-year-old, I think she was, called Alcove. She hit the lead at the furlong post and finished fifth.
2: Right.
3: I remember all my losses. Remember,
2: just to my dear friend Prue McSween, who made the inquiry, if you do an all day in the spa, when do you have a loo? You have a loo stop when your favourite car is a pit stop.
3: That's difficult, yeah.
2: Yeah, not easy at all.
3: No,
2: now, Wayne, thank you for coming in.
4: My pleasure.
2: We love this annual chat about the upcoming racing. We were talking about the Everest. Mm-hmm. I wanted to get to this. You don't see it as the traditionalist stay at the races? Yeah, is that what you're saying?
3: I'm a bit... I'm not as traditionalist as Wayne. He's a bit more that way. But it's a great thing and it's wonderful. Brings people to the races. But as I was about to say, I went to the Melbourne Cup once and it was not a racing day. You know, I got there, I don't know what time I got there, pretty early, 10 o'clock, and there was a bloke dressed as Batman and another one dressed as the Tooth Fairy, and they were already drunk in the rose bed. It's not my idea of a race day.
2: Yeah, it was 1994, by the way.
3: Oh, right, 94.
4: Yeah, the Everest, as Jim knows, is not really my favourite my favourite race. One thing about it, though, there won't be a safety car stopping it halfway.
2: Yeah. None of that. But it is what I like about it, because I'm there every year just about. The crowd you see on Everest Day, you only see on Everest Day.
4: That's
2: and
4: true.
2: Maybe one or two others. And if it wasn't for the Everest, those whatever number
3: Absolutely.
2: Of thousands of people would never get to experience it.
3: And when you look back, before the TAB, when you couldn't bet legally, of course, you see those crowds every Saturday. You know, the crowds from the old... the 50s, 60s at Randwick Rose Hill. They're unbelievable. I mean, they had the members, the public, the ledger, the... the one in the middle, what did they call that?
4: The flat. Well, the crowd last year was 46,000 at the Everest, which is what they used to get in the early 70s at the Doncaster or the Epsom.
3: Yeah. Yeah.
4: Difference, of course, was there were stands everywhere back in that, so everyone could get a seat at the Everest. General admission is allowed into the so-called wink stand, which is more like the promenade deck of a cruise ship than a grandstand at a race course as we know it. So it gets very crowded. I'll be like, I've never been to one, so I'm...
2: You've never been to an Everest?
4: No, I never will.
2: Okay.
3: Well, yeah, and look, it's a great thing. I'm not against. I think it's great. I think New South Wales has taken the lead in racing in Australia. I mean, it's on Melbourne Cup Day now. People say, "Oh, we're going to the big dance, which is the race at Randwick worth $2 million."
2: Yes.
3: Oh, the Melbourne Cup's on somewhere too.
2: And
3: they've done a great job.
2: They have.
3: But it's not my kind of. You know, when my wife and I walk into the members only hard card area at Randwick, the average age drops about 15 years.
2: Yes.
3: We're not that young.
2: No. Let's get here. Let's rank the Sydney races, the top five Sydney races. Wayne, your best to judges. I'm talking about today.
4: Well, I think without doubt Everest is...
2: Number one.
4: Yep.
2: Yeah. Second? Slipper, I'm going to say.
4: Slipper's dropped. The Slipper... I would say the Doncaster is probably second. The Epsom has sort of fallen out of favour a bit. The Slipper's probably third or fourth. The Golden Rose, Golden Eagle, I should say, is probably in the top three. It's worth $10 million. They just transferred it from Rose Hill last year to Randwick, following that trend.
2: Yeah.
4: So, yeah, probably those races would be in the...
2: See, I'm thinking back to the AJC Derby. Is it just...
4: It's lost a lot of...
2: it has, hasn't
4: cachet,
2: it?
4: Cachet,
2: yeah. Yeah, yeah. What about Queen Elizabeth Stakes?
4: Yeah, he would be in the top four.
2: TJ Smith? Yeah. Chautauqua,
4: well,
2: three?
4: Well, I think some of those are running the same day. That's their autumn races. Mm. I think certainly the Everest... And I think the Golden Eagle will soon be number two.
2: Yeah, right.
3: For me...
2: Yes.
3: The mile at Randwick... No matter what the race is, whether it's the Epsom, Villiers, the Doncaster, the Villiers, which is now called the something else,
4: Ingham.
3: They're the best. You know, Randwick is, for me, it's my local track. It's my favourite track. Mm. It's got the rise, and a mile at Randwick has to be, for me, that's the best.
4: Yet again in the Epsom, the winner came from last on the corner, and that's happened a number of times in recent years. I guess they just go so fast. I think that big field of 20 to get across, that it gives the back markers a chance. They don't get
3: and when they hit the rise around the corner into the straight, that's the telling point, isn't it?
2: What's the most impressive mile you've seen? Is it Superimposed that year when it was just tailed off? And
4: in the modern era, certainly.
2: It is? Yeah.
4: Yeah. I think the great horse, Shannon, who missed the start by a furlong. In 1946, and
2: hang on a second. It missed the start by a furlong.
4: Yeah,
2: 200 meters in the Newspeak.
4: Yep,
2: and it won what?
4: No, it ran second.
2: Ran second.
4: Got beat a short half head, I've seen footage of it, and it's incredible.
3: Was that the modern barrier where the gates open? That was 1950. So this would have been the wide
4: Strand barrier
3: going up. Yeah, Strand going up in front of the horses.
4: He got a bit tangled up, and I think he turned the wrong way, and
3: that's right.
4: Started, didn't see him out of position, and. That was that.
2: Yeah.
4: But I think Superimposed, certainly, that the one where he came along the rails from last, Darren Beedman, somehow got through the field, that was the most incredible.
3: Best finish I've ever seen. Chautauqua was pretty close, but a horse called Private Steer, which weaved its way through the field and won one of those mile races. I can't remember which one it was now. Mm. It was Doncaster or the Epsom.
2: Hey, Wayne, who's the best jockey you've seen in Sydney?
4: George Moore.
2: Where does J-Mac rank?
4: Probably second.
2: Wow.
4: He is like George Moore in as much as he doesn't make any mistakes, very rarely.
2: Wow.
4: He always seems to find that spot about fourth in the perfect position.
2: Amazing, because Moore for such a long period of time was top of his game.
4: Mm.
2: I don't know how old J-Mac is, but in terms of years racing to be there right now, and that means he surpasses so many brilliant riders, doesn't he, if he's number second?
4: Well, in my opinion, yes.
2: Yeah, certainly. No, well, that's it's not my opinion.
4: No.
2: You're a respected observer.
4: Yeah, well, he doesn't make mistakes. That's the main thing.
2: Yeah. What about trainers?
4: Well, in my time, Tommy Smith was certainly the most successful.
2: Yeah.
4: The thing with Tommy was, of course, in a race like the Doncaster, he might have seven starters.
2: Yes.
4: Whereas with the Everest, there's only one representative of each stable or each stud or racing club. So
2: where does Chris Waller rank right now?
4: Well, he's certainly still rising. He's got those numbers that like Tommy Smith had,
2: yes,
4: an industrial approach to horse training. His preparations are immaculate. He does, again, he makes no mistakes.
2: Interesting. The Randwick or the Sydney racing scene, I know we've had this conversation before, and Rosehill was a goner, but Rosehill's still obviously there, and there's Warwick Farm and there's Canterbury and there's Randwick. Randwick is the superior track, is it, in terms of being a pure racetrack? What's the best of them?
4: Oh, Randwick.
2: Right.
4: Because of the layout and the width, and I mean, it's the oldest, obviously, of course.
2: Yeah.
4: Rosehill's very similar to Randwick, except there's a bit of a bite out of the straight, and there's a hairpin turn into the straight at Rosehill, but Rosehill actually has a longer straight than Randwick.
2: Does it really?
4: Yeah.
2: Yeah.
4: A lot of courses are based on Randwick. Newcastle and Kembla Grange are virtually facsimiles of Randwick. And
2: is that right?
4: I mean, everyone wanted to copy the model, so, you know, we ended up a lot of the other tracks that I was researched, like Ascot at the airport, their contours depended on the amount of land that was available.
2: Yeah.
4: So at Ascot, you had a very long straight down the back, because that's where the Cooks River ran.
2: Yeah.
4: So they just followed the contours.
2: Yeah, right.
4: Warwick Farm.
2: Is that your favourite track?
4: Yes, it is.
2: Yeah.
4: I've heard rumours they're going to return some Saturday mornings to Warwick Farm, but I believe it when I witness it.
2: Right.
4: And Canterbury was an 1884 track, very tight. Had a bridge on it. In one stage, they ran over a bridge over the tributary of the Cooks River. But Randwick certainly the best track.
2: Yeah. What's the best track in Brisbane?
4: Eagle Farm.
2: Okay. That's the one that they closed and had to do work on. It seemed to be closed forever and they're running.
4: They had a lot of trouble with the grass turf there, but it's racing extremely well at the moment.
2: Why is it better than Doomben?
3: It's fairer. It's a fairer track. Doomben's got problematic starting points.
4: Yeah, well, Doomben's an old John Wren track, you know, from the proprietary days. Eagle Farm's very similar to Randwick.
2: Right.
4: A bit bigger than Randwick, actually. But so Doomben used to have that 6-furlong straight when Burnborough was racing there.
2: 6-furlong straight?
4: Yeah, same as Flemington. But they did away with that. I guess they sold the land off. But Eagle Farm, terrific track.
2: Yeah. Now, we're going to talk about your book and plenty more with Wayne Peake joining Jim and I today. It's 25 to 1, 25 to 12 in Brisbane. Back in a sec.
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2: 21 to 1 o'clock it is, and we're doing the Great Australian Radio Show. Jim Haynes is here, Wayne Peake, author and racing historian, amongst other things, is with us as well, a week out from the Everest, or just under now. And Wayne, I guess I want to talk about your book in a moment or two, the new one and the old one, although there's not one, not two, there's plenty of them. Is the Everest old enough now to have a history, and what is it?
4: It's what is known as a pop-up race. That is to say, it doesn't have a history, or it didn't have a history until 2017.
2: Right.
4: When it was first run. It was announced by the chairman of Racing New South Wales, Russell Balding, in conjunction with the Australian Turf Club. But it's generally conceded that the Everest is definitely the baby of Peter Volandis.
2: Yep.
4: Who was the CEO of Racing New South Wales and recently stepped down.
2: Yep.
4: So the concept was pinched from a race called the Pegasus World Cup in the United States.
2: Okay.
4: Where basically you have slots and people bid for or pay for the slots. And
2: so a slot means a position in the field.
4: That's right.
2: Right. So you buy your way into the race.
4: Yeah. And you can either use one of your own horses if you have the slot, or else if you decide you don't have one which is good enough, then you can negotiate with a third party.
2: Okay.
4: And they come into your slot and then you say, well, I'll pay you 50%.
2: Yeah. And the slots aren't cheap, are they?
4: I think they're $700,000 this year.
2: Yeah. Okay.
4: So, it's the big end of town.
2: Yes.
3: The race in America, Wayne, they not only did they get this massive prize money of the pool and so on, but they also got a share of the attendance money, the people who came through the gate.
4: That's true, and that's something which doesn't happen in the case of the Everest.
2: Yeah, right. That would be bizarre.
3: I can't see the ATC, of which I am a member.
2: Well, hang on, you've got 10 races on that day, and you've got one race called the Everest. What percentage of your horse turning up should be expressed as a percentage of gate, particularly if you've got a horse in the Everest at 50 to 1?
4: Yeah.
2: Bit hard question. To work out.
4: Yeah.
2: It's interesting.
4: I think that the American case, they just regarded that race as the generator of all the attendance.
2: Gotcha.
3: They don't have big race cards, do they, in the States? Is 5 races a day, something like that?
2: Is
3: 5 or 6?
4: Really? Yeah.
2: Okay. Have you been to the races in America?
4: I have, yeah. Golden Gate Bridge at San Francisco.
2: What's different about it?
4: I backed the program, which is different.
2: Oh, wow.
4: there was a very big, very big attendance that day, although United States Racing is now the sick man of world racing.
2: Is it?
4: Yeah. Very much in decline.
2: Why is that?
4: I think the sports betting, the opposition to horse racing is growing from that perspective of people who...
2: Yeah, gotcha.
3: It's always been a bit down market, hasn't it? Whereas, I mean, here racing is, well, it's for everybody. It's the sport of kings, and of course the same in Britain.
4: Yeah, but in the 1930s...
3: In America, it's a bit more like,
4: It wasn't always the case in the 1930s when Bing Crosby was involved in the creation of Hollywood Park. It was very high status, enormous crowds. Everyone went. Everyone. It was more popular than baseball, I've heard it said.
2: Is that right? Jeez, who would have thought that?
3: Well, the Marx Brothers went because there's a movie about it.
4: Yeah. So did Abbott and Costello and so did the Three Stooges.
2: Right.
3: Well, everybody was there.
2: Yeah, everyone, there was anyone. Where does the Everest compare to the Cox Plate?
4: In terms of prize money?
2: In terms of status as a race?
4: Well, I mean, it's a 6-furlong sprint. The grandees of the AJC from the early 20th century, if they'd realised their main race was a 6-furlong sprint, they would be turning over their graves. The Cox Plate is generally regarded as the most significant race in Australia from terms of prestige.
2: Wait for age championship.
4: Yeah, but it's over a staying distance of 2 years. Yeah. And, of course, it's been run at Flemington this year.
2: Yeah. Yeah. Has it ever not been run at Moonee Valley?
4: Not that I'm aware of.
2: This will be the first year. Yeah. What about the Everest? I interrupted you. Well, no, I'm going to say Jim did. I was just I was sitting here watching Jim interrupt you. Where do we get to with the history of the Everest? What about the numbers of starters? Is that always
4: it's always been
2: the same?
4: 12? Yeah,
2: always 12.
4: Yeah. The first year when it was run, it was worth $10 million. It's worth double that now.
2: Wow.
4: Yeah, in contrast, you mentioned Cox Plate. It's unusual because it's less than 1,600 metres, and all the important races, apart from the slipper and a few other weight for age sprints, were always 1,600 metres or more. So it's very much a break with tradition.
2: Yeah. But they've had a go at something and they've created an absolute monster, haven't they?
4: Yeah, it's been a promotional great success.
2: Yes.
4: They couldn't have done it better, really.
2: Yeah.
4: Even though I don't like some of the advertisements they run. You can tell that some of the people there've never been to a race course in their life.
2: Yeah.
4: This is in the ads, and I know that's true of the day itself.
2: But that is a day.
4: Yeah, that's right.
2: Mate, and you walk into the course, and you're crossing near Randwick Tech there, you're crossing the road to walk, and you know, there could be 20 of you across the road. It's... Yeah. I don't see another day like it.
4: No, it was a very provocative move to have it on Caulfield Cup Day.
2: Yes.
4: And the Melbourne clubs didn't like it at all.
2: Yeah.
4: Well, at least the VRC didn't like it. The Melbourne Racing Club, they actually bought a slot a few years in, so they were amenable to it. And they run the Caulfield Cup, which is quite remarkable.
2: Now, tell me about this, a Christmas car rally puzzle and other racing yarns. This is a novel, right?
4: It's fiction. It's fiction. Actually two novellas, short novels and a short story. Yeah, so it's fiction, but it's very much racing-related, although it's almost coincidentally racing-related. I was talking to Jim about it outside, and I said, what it really is a holiday book, I think. Something you take and read on the plane over to the resort or on a cruise ship. Mm. It's what used to be called light humour fiction.
2: Yeah, right.
4: So my idols are P.G. Woodhouse and Damon Runyon, and I've credited them in the prelim pages.
2: Yeah.
4: So the short story, The Two of Hearts Mystery, is very much Damon Runyon. It's in that same rolling present tense which he used. Damon Runyon, for anyone who doesn't know, wrote Guys and Dolls and the movie, the famous movie with Marlon Brando, based on that.
2: Yeah.
4: So I've tried to do that, and I think I've got carried it off fairly successfully. And the other two stories are tributes to P.G. Woodhouse. Both those guys, by the way, loved horse racing.
2: Yeah, right.
4: Yeah, they loved to ride about horse
3: racing. And P.G. Woodhouse was so British. And, of course, Damon Runyon was so American. And this is, as Wayne said, it's similar, but it's so Australian. Mm. My wife was reading it the other night, and she's saying, some of the phrases, the turns, the words, the turns of phrase, it's just so incredibly Australian.
2: Yeah.
3: If you were around in that time, which most of our listeners, I think, were.
2: And people are at pains to say, look, we can't afford to lose that. And these aren't necessarily evident in old creations. They can be evident in new stuff. And I think we need people like Wayne to keep writing this stuff, so we keep reading this stuff and going, oh, yeah, I remember that.
3: And look, I still read P.G. Woodhouse. He's my go-to when I go to bed and I just want to relax, and I'm still reading him. And they were all written in the 1920s.
2: Hmm.
3: And this could have been written when it's set, but it wasn't. It was written by someone who has a strangely encyclopedic memory for all those things. They're all in there.
2: I'm sure, well, I could be wrong here, so I better not say I'm sure, but Sydney racehorse trainers played a charity cricket match against the jockeys on a rough turf pitch in the centre of Randwick Racecourse on the Sunday before Christmas Day each year. Yep. Didn't you tell me that was a thing? That's in the book.
4: Yeah. The third story is based on that photo I found at the State Library of that such a game taking place. And I thought, well, that's a very interesting thing that the trainers should play the jockeys, because there's a very feudal relationship between trainers in a stable. So, and the trainers were getting flogged all the time, so they didn't like it much. So they, in this story, which is fictional, they obtain a first-class cricketer who's been kicked out for drinking too much and playing out, and they ring him in. So think Fine Cotton. So the basis of the story is a ringing. So they ring this cricketer in,
2: right?
4: And in the end, well, it sort of gets exposed. So that's the premise, and which the finale of the story swings.
2: The best book on racing I've ever seen is Sydney Racing in the 70s. It is absolutely outstanding, isn't it, Jim?
3: It's encyclopedic, and you know it. The postman gets. I think Wayne sent it to me. You know, a mail. The postman had a hernia.
2: It's huge.
3: It's everything. If you were around in the 70s, near a racetrack, it's there. Every horse, all the behind the scenes stuff. Everything's. Yep. It's a truly amazing achievement.
2: Yeah. All right. We've got to go. Where do we get the books? Tell us, Wayne.
4: Well, next Saturday night, Jim and I are involved in a book launch at Club Picnic Point. If you come to that, you'll get it for $25 a copy, which is a bit cheaper than if you get it through my website, waynepeak.com.au,
2: right,
4: which is, I think, is about $30 with postage. But everyone's welcome to Club Picnic Point next Saturday night. So, great night.
3: Yeah, they need that information. It's a bowling club.
4: Yeah.
3: Picnic Point.
4: Yeah, Lambert Street, Panania, actually.

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11: All right, quiz time right now. 131873, a double pass to A Beautiful Noise, the Neil Diamond musical at the Sydney Lyric Theatre in November, or a 4BC prize pack. Do give me a call, three questions. I tell you what we'll do today, because we're running out of time. We'll take the winner off air and I'll tell you who won, because my mate Trent Nikolic is up next and I want to know what's on your great show. Well done yesterday, mate.
12: Thank you, mate.
11: Great stuff.
12: Yeah, hello to you and your listeners. Jamie Rogers and Michael Packey in the first hour. We get the serious stuff out of the way in the first hour. We'll talk about politics and what's coming up. Then
11: good.
12: In the second hour, Stephen Pearce. He's the CEO of Surf Life Saving New South Wales. Weather got warmer this week. Everyone rushes to the beach.
11: Yeah.
12: I usually talk to him in light of a tragedy, so I'd rather get ahead of that.
11: Right.
12: And just have a chat to him about some advice about what we should all be doing at the beach to be a little bit safer. Travel in the second hour as well. Nina Karnakovsky, she's a travel writer and author. She's written a really interesting piece about sustainable travel and what she's learned and whether it's as sustainable as we'd like it to be.
11: Okay.
12: Which I think will be fascinating.
11: Mm.
12: Finance in the third hour with Break. Went, we'll talk about...
11: He went to Pretzel, don't you?
12: Apparently he went to Pretzel. I'm told.
11: Yeah.
12: It was interesting. Interesting move, that. And we'll have health later in the show. And then we're going to talk about entertainment, movies, podcasts, music, all that sort of stuff.
11: Yeah.

0: Tim Watson Munro and Dr. Xanthi Weston. They're the hosts of Motive and Method, which is an Ivan Milat podcast that we're running on the Tap Media Network at the moment.
1: Is that right?
0: Really, really good one.
1: Okay.
0: I'm a bit of an Ivan Milat sort of...
1: I'm
0: interested in him.
1: Yes.
0: Yeah. In the way that I want to know what made him tick.
1: Merrill from Narrabeen, well done. I just thought I could just... thank you. Yes, it's
0: the crowd goes
1: make
0: wild.
1: Noise. Merrill from Narrabeen. Is Merrill? No, she's not hearing me, but well done. The answers you were looking for, what were they, by the way, Trent? Do you have any idea?
0: I can't remember what the answers were.
1: If you told me
0: what the question was, I can tell you what the answer is.
1: I know the last one was Chevrolet.
0: One of our listeners said to us, why can't they win a trip to Hawaii on your show or mine? And I said, well, we'll speak to My Hawaii and see if we can organise that for them, because you could do it on Ben's show.
1: Well, Ben was giving away a trip to Hawaii.
0: So why couldn't we?
1: Exactly right.
0: Mm.
1: You were looking for Olivia Dean, Brisbane and Chevrolet.
0: Of course. Olivia Dean, Brisbane and Chevrolet. And Merrill got it right.
1: And Merrill from Narrabeen got it right. We'll be listening, mate.
0: Thank you, mate.
1: Good stuff. Trent Nikolic is up next.
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1: And that clock on the wall says time to go home, Lukey boy.

0: imagine if I didn't say anything else, he'd be going, gee, that was a bit weird. Mind you, we do like it a bit weird. The clock on the wall says you're having a ball. That's old radio announcer talk. That's it for us. Thank you for listening. I'll be back next weekend. Yes, it was 9 days straight, Rob. Thank you. And thank you for listening today. Can I thank the hardworking team here? Well, I say that, but are they hardworking? Kane, who makes the noises I don't make on a Saturday, is he hardworking? Let's say he is. Liam, who doesn't have to be here, but he's here making noises. He's hardworking. Camilla, she's hardworking. Kitty, she's hardworking. Oops, I'm out of time. See you next week.
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3: Good afternoon, I'm Jack Hahn. A former Nationals leader and MP says the coalition is now open to considering a proposal to join One Nation. Right-leaning politicians from across the country are meeting in Brisbane today for a Conservative Political Action Conference. Behind closed doors, many are expected to discuss the idea of joining forces. Pauline Hanson says she's prepared to put personal differences aside to help oust Labor, and David Littleproud has told Today it's an option worth looking at.
4: Rather than having a whole lot of cooks in the kitchen, it would be far better for the Australian people to have a coalition government that has governed this country before, that has the experience, has the knowledge. The reality is whatever the Australian people give us after the next election in terms of numbers is what we have to work with.
3: An unnamed AFL club based in Melbourne has been plunged into crisis with a suspected drug scandal unfolding. Several players have reportedly been hospitalised after allegedly taking recreational drugs and developing complications. Not one club has yet confirmed if its players are involved. The Department of Foreign Affairs is urgently working out if any Australians were hurt in an attack on a major Middle Eastern airport. The Houthi rebels have claimed responsibility for the blasts that have killed 12 people at Riyadh in Saudi Arabia. Local officials claim no Australians were killed, but over 300 people are currently being assessed for injuries. The courage and skill of Australian Defence Force personnel are being acknowledged as the nation marks 25 years since joining military operations in Afghanistan. Commemorative services are being held in Canberra, Sydney and Melbourne, recognising the 35,000 personnel deployed between 2001 and 2021. Speaking at the Australian War Memorial, Governor-General Sam Mostyn says the country will never forget their service and sacrifice.
5: They fought, rebuilt, trained and advised, carried supplies in and the wounded out, protected and saved lives. We honour our sailors, soldiers and aviators, our police, diplomats, aid workers and civilian personnel, and the Afghan and coalition partners who served.
3: Warm weather on the way for the East Coast has sparked a warning from surf lifesavers. Brisbane's mercury has climbed past 30 degrees today, while Sydney's expected to break into the 30s tomorrow. Surf Lifesaving Queensland spokesperson Matt Thompson says it's important to stay within the eyesight of lifeguards.
6: Certainly conditions will present a challenge, particularly for those that aren't as familiar with our coastline and perhaps are just popping down for a day on the weekend. So stay vigilant, swim between the red and yellow flags. And if we can't see you, we can't save you.
3: Also making news, a pilot who used an axe to attack his captain in an attempt to hijack a flight says he was radicalised while living in Australia. Now with sport, here's Chris McCarthy.
7: Triple Eight Racing's Will Brown has emerged the big winner out of the first round of pit stops at the Bathurst 1000, the 2024 series champion currently leading from Dick Johnson Racing's Brody Kostecki by about 2.6 seconds. His co-driver Scott Pies was running fifth through the first stint. He's told Fox the lap to the pits was key in making up the positions.
8: Early days though, we're like 20 odd laps into 161, so I don't know, I've nearly got to get ready again as well, I've got to go, but yeah, stoked. The pit entry, it was cool. Practice hard, this team drills it into your weekend, focusing on one centres, and yeah, nearly catching Todd on the way in was a big win.
7: A Matt Renshaw century, almost 10 years since his first and only ton, has rescued Australia's hopes on day two of the first test in South Africa. The Baggy Greens all out for 390 with the Proteus 1 for 27 in return at stumps. And round four of the PGA Tour event in Japan is getting underway. Aussie Adam Scott tied for fourth place at 12 under par. I'm Chris McCarthy. That's the latest news and sport.
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9: Canberra's cold. Your house doesn't have to be.
10: After an overnight low of 8 degrees, today a shower or two and a top of 27. On Tuesday, a shower or two and a top of 21. Wednesday, a partly cloudy day and a top of 18. Thursday, partly cloudy and a top of 17 degrees.
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19: 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I'd love to hear from you all afternoon. Anything goes. The open lines are yours. If you want to talk about anything at all, go for it. We've got a busy show coming up as well. As we did yesterday, I'll get to our first Bathurst update of the day, because you can always tell who the motorsport fans are among you and when they walk up to you on a day like today and say, Happy Bathurst Day. We had a few of them in the studio today. We'll get to our first Bathurst update. First hour of the show is current affairs, politics, news of the day. So Jamie Rogers from News 24, she'll be here. And then later in the hour, we'll speak to Michael Packey, our federal politics editor, just about what's coming up next week in Canberra. In the second hour, we'll update the race again, but it's all about travel. So get your travel comments, stories, questions ready for the second hour. And I'll speak to Nina Karnakowski. She's a travel writer and author, wrote a fantastic opinion piece that I read during the week about her chase for sustainable travel. She's got a fantastic travel story, Nina. She's lived and travelled all over the world, and we're hoping she'll be a regular for us on the show. So I'll speak to her in the second hour, which is travel. Third hour of the show is all about financial planning. Blake Went from Pretzel, he'll be along, so your questions for Blake in the third hour of the show. After 4 o'clock, it's health. I'll speak to Dr. Tanvir Ahmed, the medical director, a preview of healthy living, and just have some questions for him. And then in the final hour of the show, it's entertainment. Whatever you're watching, listening to, podcasts, movies, any reviews you've got, anything that you're listening to that you're finding really interesting that we need to know about, that'll be the final hour of the show. And I'll speak in that hour to Tim Watson-Munro and Dr. Xanthi Weston. They're the hosts of Motive and Method, which is an Australian true crime podcast. And the one that you need to listen to from them is one that's across the Tapped Media Network, our media network of podcasts, at the moment on Ivan Milat. And everything to do with that case. It's particularly interesting because, as the name suggests, Motive and Method, they sort of deep dive into that part of it. So at just after 10 past one, we'll get into the show. It's time for this.
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19: John Thompson's on the line. Hello, mate. A pretty good start to the race, but what's happening right now?
22: Yeah, pretty drama-free. Hang on, I'll get my headphones on.
19: A bit loud up there, mate, too. I can hear it in the background.
22: Pretty drama-free so far, Trent. Will Brown currently leading. He took over the lead, really jumped the pole-sitting Chev of Zach Bates and Aaron Seaton at the first round of pit stops on lap 25. And Brody Kostecki in the number 17 DJR Mustang also got past him. So Will Brown in the Mustang first, Brody Kostecki second, and Zach Bates in third place, now about 8 seconds, 6.8 seconds behind the Kostecki Mustang. So that group of three have been around about virtually since the start of the race. Aaron Seaton did a great job at the start of the race and really got away well from pole position and led for the first 25 laps. But they had a slow pit stop, and that enabled Brown and Kostecki to leapfrog him into the lead. But it's a long way to go. We've just gone past quarter race distance, just under 117 laps remaining. And as I said, currently Will Brown leading by 2.4 seconds from Brody Kostecki and Zach Bates in third.
19: One quick one before you go, John, and we'll speak to you each hour. I was surprised, and I promise I wasn't watching the race when I was supposed to be preparing for the show that I'm doing now, but
22: I'm sure you weren't.
19: Yeah, exactly. But I did notice that, was it only two of the main drivers started the race? Was that a bit of a surprise up there that so many co-drivers were in the car for the start?
22: It was. I was actually surprised, and a couple of other journos here in the media room thought the same thing. We all thought the lead drivers would go first, and we certainly thought that with Zach Bates, because up until today, Aaron Seaton was about 2 seconds a lap off the pace and well down on the co-drivers' times on, you know, in the qualifying sessions just for co-drivers. So it was an interesting bit of tactics by all the teams to put their number two drivers in first. And we've just seen Will Brown come in out of the lead for his second pit stop on lap 45, and he's just slipping down the order. So Brody Kostecki goes into the lead ahead of Zach Bates. But yes, it was an interesting piece of tactics and something that no one really picked.
19: Thank you, mate. We'll speak to you again next hour.
22: Cheers, Nick. Cheers, Trent. Sorry.
19: There he is. That's John Thompson. And it is a bit noisy, obviously, up there. You can understand him trying to get to a place where it's quiet enough. But as he said at the moment, Brody Kostecki leading from Zach Bates. Now, a quick piece of news for you. This is breaking news. A driver has apparently sped towards a crowd and struck a person outside Flinders Street Station down in Melbourne after coming scarily close to Melbourne Marathon runners, because, of course, that was on today. Police have confirmed they're responding to an incident on Flinders Street near Elizabeth Street but had not yet issued a statement. The Herald Sun says shocked witnesses saw the car hit a pedestrian as the driver sped toward a crowd, prompting police who had cordoned off a section of the road to draw their weapons and tell people to get down. The driver then reportedly made a sharp U-turn before speeding off in the other direction. There's more details to come on that one, but that's breaking. Flinders Street Station in Melbourne. Now, before we get into show, here's something that'll give you chills, and not the good kind either. It's 5 years today, and I didn't realise this until I was looking at the news, since Cindy celebrated Freedom Day following the end of a 107-day lockdown back in 2021. Remember that? The good old COVID-19 lockdowns? Our listeners up in Queensland on 4BC are asking, what are you fools in the southern states talking about? Because, of course, they were living in paradise while we were all locked down. While our listeners in Victoria are saying those of us in New South Wales didn't have it as bad as they did, and that's a fair point too. But remember social distancing, masks, fines, 5 and 10 kilometre zones? What a time to be alive. The lockdown was ended after New South Wales, 5 years ago, as I said, reached a 70% vaccination rate. I'd love to hear your memories throughout the show from around Australia, not just in Sydney, of that time. Was there a habit that you started in lockdown that you continued? A habit that you picked up that you shouldn't have? Did anyone learn a language, teach themselves a new skill? I'd love to hear your stories. Most of us spent the time abiding by the rules, wondering what the hell it was that governments were forcing us to do. I think that's fair enough to say, isn't it? There's an excellent story by Mustafa Rahwani in the SMH that reflects on what is certainly one of the strangest times in modern history. Mustafa starts the story with the sentence that there was a moment in Western Sydney just over 5 years ago when it felt like the world had collapsed. He goes on to write, it struck people at different times. To some, it was when they heard the whir of a police helicopter demanding people return home. To others, it was the sight of officers patrolling empty streets on horseback. Others felt the apocalypse in seeing the military door knock residents in Granville or hearing of people fined for leaving their suburbs. This was Western Sydney during the 2021 lockdown, he writes. A whirlwind of death, a storm of disease, an economic collapse, leaving nothing behind. Sunday will mark exactly half a decade, 5 years since the restrictions were lifted after they throttled the region and left nothing the same. I think that's a really fair assessment of it. And like I said, your memories of that period, I'd love to hear them throughout the show. 131 873 is the open line number, 0460 873 873 is the text line. And I tell you what, let's open the show with some music. So to celebrate those of us in Sydney being allowed out of our homes, let's play this one.

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0: Nicola, it's with you on 2GB, 4BC, all around the country. Peter's called in, 131873 is the open line number. Hello, Peter.
1: G'day, buddy. How you going?
0: I'm well, mate. How are you going?
1: All right, for an old bloke.
0: I like that.
1: I've got to take my hat off to this Labor government. Honestly, they talk about, you know, the war in Iran and the cost of fuel and yep. That's how prices are going up. But, of course, they won't talk about one. And mind you, I don't think too many people are tackling on this issue directly either. The one other thing which is a lot more damaging than that is the cost of electricity. And I remember, I think it was about 2 years. I've got 41 years experience from working with Ausgrid, by the way.
0: Yep. So you know what you're talking about.
1: I do, mate, this country.
0: Yeah.
1: We are in for some nasty, nasty shock. But yep. But anyway, this list goes on. But I remember when I'm sure it was a head from AEMO or something along those lines was interviewed on a big stage, and they asked him, can you give us an idea just how much this is going to cost, this transition, and how blah, blah, blah.
0: Yeah.
1: And I remember his reply exactly was, we haven't scraped the iceberg yet.
0: Yep, exactly right, Peter. Thank you for your call, mate. You're spot on. You're spot on, Peter. You're spot on. And I've got a very quick message I'll read out here from T as well on that very subject that Peter's talking about there about cost of living. Hi, Trent. I just bought an Italian cake from one of my favourite cafes, and the cake I usually buy has increased by a dollar from $7 to $8. That's an increase of 14.29%. Ridiculous. So, yeah. This is the thing, T, and this is the thing to that point there from our caller as well. Cost of living going up. Jamie Rogers is in the studio with me. Hello.
2: Hello, Trent. How are you?
0: I'm really well. We can watch you tonight at 7 o'clock, isn't it?
2: You can,
0: yes.
2: On News 24.
0: Now, just so the listeners are aware, Jamie comes into the studio at all various times of the week looking fabulous because you've either just been on television or you're just about to go on television. I'm usually in shorts and a T-shirt, but I just want it known for the record that I put a collared shirt on today.
2: Smart.
0: So I looked right for you, and I've got pants on as well, not shorts. All right? So I just want that on the record because I usually look like I'm homeless.
2: Well, then you could flip the switch because I'm actually wearing a T-shirt because I've come straight from a rally.
0: Where have you been? Tell the listeners what you've been doing.
2: I've been at Balmoral Beach for a Save HMAS Penguin rally.
0: Yes.
2: And it was fantastic, the amount of people that were there. There were hundreds and hundreds and hundreds. And it probably even was more, but because it was so hot, people were sort of off to the side finding some shade.
0: Yep.
2: And we heard from Senator David Shoebridge, Senator Jess Collins. There was a retired general that was there, Zali Steggall, heard from the Mossman mayor. So there were some great speakers, as well as Jill Lestrange, who is the head of the Headland Preservation Group. I must say, though, one thing that did catch my attention when I was standing there. This event was supposed to be non-political. It was all walks of life were there, all different. You know, David Shoebridge was there.
0: Yeah.
2: You didn't see a Green supporter anywhere.
0: Mm.
2: Jess Collins was there. Didn't see a Liberal supporter anywhere. Well, it was flooded with people wearing their teal Zali T-shirt and hat, and a few of the Community Strong T-shirts too that were in the crowd. And there were a few people around actually saying, this isn't a political rally.
0: Yeah.
2: Why are there Zali people everywhere?
0: Yeah, fair point. It's a fair question.
2: And that was the whole point of today, was to remove the politics out of it. We're here with a mission of trying to save HMAS Penguin, and you don't want to dilute what we're trying to talk about because it's being overtaken by a political agenda. And it's also worth noting that Zali continuously called it HMS Penguin, not HMAS.
0: What we needed was another senior member of parliament not showing the requisite respect to our defence forces, given what they've been through in the last couple of weeks with ministers. So, yeah, it's HMAS,
2: it
0: Zali,
2: is.
0: If you're listening in. You might want to try to get that one right. Just before we move on, where do you think you're at in regards to the point of the rally? Are we likely to get the result that we'd like to see happen?
2: There's still a lot of work to be done. There's going to be another rally for Penguin in November. There's another rally for Victoria Barracks on October 25.
0: Yep.
2: And I think it's really important that everyone that's listening who feels as though we're losing part of our heritage, part of our strategic defence force sites, inundate your local MP with messages to say, we do not want to see this sold. And I think it's up to all of us to stand up and fight for this and show that we're not going to go down and just let it be sold. And the more the vocal we can be, surely at some point they do have to listen to us. Senator Jess Collins is actually on my show tonight. She had to go straight to Canberra from the rally, but she'll come on and speak more because she's doing that Senate inquiry. Mm. And the things that she's been uncovering during that, you know, the fact that it costs $500 to change a light bulb.
0: I was throwing things at the wall when I was listening to that discussion on this network. It's just outrageous.
2: I think we all were. And when they try and say that they're selling Victoria Barracks because it's going to be too expensive, but then when Jess has gone and done some digging and realises that Defence Plaza in the CBD is going to actually cost the taxpayer close to $100 million more had they just kept Victoria Barracks. So uncovering things like that, and I also think it's important that retired generals, because a lot of current serving Army and Navy personnel are gagged. They're not allowed to be talking about it. So it's a lot of the retired, so veterans need to be very loud and vocal, and also just to talk about the strategic element, but what it means to them as well. David Elliott's been very good in this space because he was posted at Victoria Barracks for 3 years.
0: Yeah, I heard him speaking, I think it was to James Willis earlier in the week, very strong on it.
2: Very good.
0: And articulating the point as well.
2: Well, because he can also talk to the fact that when we got Richard Miles saying, oh, we don't need Victoria Barracks, you don't need it. And he actually says, well, you kind of do, because if, heaven forbid, we're invaded, we need to be able to land helicopters in that space. You can't land a helicopter at Defence Plaza in the CBD, but it also keeps a lot of our warfare machinery, and it's where some battalions are still there. So it's actually a strategic site, let alone a very key special piece of history.
0: Yeah, I think that's a really important point. On the subject of government and potential government, we're seeing a really interesting shift, I think. I think when you see the ABC start to question the Labor Party, the Treasurer, the Prime Minister, question decisions that have been made, and when you see the major parties start to pay attention to One Nation properly rather than just giving them lip service, I think you can see where we're headed. And it would look like they're set for massive New South Wales Parliament wins, wouldn't it?
2: Well, this is some really interesting internal Labor polling that has been leaked, and it shows that One Nation could win more than 20 seats at the upcoming New South Wales election.
0: Yeah.
2: And if the polling is correct, that they will then become the official opposition. The internal polling does suggest that Chris Minns will win another term, but they are planning for it to be Mike Newman as the official opposition leader, and the Nationals will effectively be wiped out, and Kelly Sloan would be the third ranked party with the Liberals. I remember saying at the time, Trent, that with One Nation recruiting Mike Newman, I thought that was genius. Mm. I've had Mike Newman on my program before he was even linked to One Nation. He was there talking more so about the relationship between Australia and Japan. He's incredibly intelligent, but he's finance.
0: Yeah.
2: So when he had his press conference announcing that he was becoming the leader of the New South Wales One Nation side, there was no mention about immigration. It was all around how to fix our economy. And
0: smart.
2: So it was changing the narrative
0: Very
2: of what you're
0: smart.
2: Used to hearing.
0: Yep.
2: And I said at the time, it was genius. And I think people can now see that One Nation is more than just a one-trick pony. They've got some really good ideas. Mm. Maybe not all of them are costed out, but you know what? They're out there talking about things that people want to hear.
0: I'd argue that half of the major parties' ideas aren't costed out properly. Look at how everything blows out. Right?
2: That's true.
0: So, you know, people criticise One Nation for that, but, you know, the Labor Party will tell us something's going to cost $2 billion and it ends up costing $6
2: billion. Yes.
0: So that's not costed out properly either.
2: No, that is true. But I also think everyone, and your listeners can tell me if I'm correct or incorrect, but I also just don't think people care if a policy's been costed properly or not. Yeah. They want to hear that people are actually listening to what is
0: their
2: going
0: concerns.
2: On.
0: Yeah.
2: Exactly. And what you're going to do to try and fix my problem, because I think we're not seeing enough of that when we look at what's going on right now with the Labor Party. It seems like it's just one thing after another of having to backflip or not listen or I was trying to think of one positive thing at the moment without making my show too negative. And it's really hard. And that's why people are drawn to One Nation, and especially with someone like Mike Newman.
0: Yeah, absolutely. Just after 1:30 in Sydney, 1:30 in Queensland, Jamie Rogers is with me. We'll take a break and be right back.
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0: One 3 1 8 7 3 is the open line number. 0460 873 873 is the text line. Jamie Rogers is in the studio with me. We were talking about this before we came back from the ad break. Communications Minister Annika Wells, who's been given the nickname by one of the papers, Air Miles Annika. Between the two of us, we decided that we should no longer call her the minister who keeps on giving. Mm. We should call her the minister who keeps on taking.
2: The gift that keeps on taking.
0: Correct, yeah, the gift that keeps on taking. Look, on one hand, Jamie, I read this today, the minister's diary, who she allegedly met with on the Adelaide trip, has no record of the alleged meeting, the other minister. I read it and I thought, well, I'm not really surprised. But then I get over my just complete disinterest and lack of surprise and I think, what are we doing here, and how do these ministers look themselves in the mirror? Even the fact that the airfare she booked was $3,681 when I could have probably done it in economy for, I don't know, $270
2: But they don't fly economy.
0: They refuse to, right?
2: That's the problem.
0: That's the problem. They don't fly economy, and if this is like the most loosely, I guess, attached work, I'm saying the inverted commas sign here I'm using, trip you could come up with when you could have justified flying economy, I would have thought, if you needed to do it.
2: You know what? It's actually more stop taking the taxpayers for fools and for
0: Absolutely,
2: mugs.
0: Yeah.
2: You are getting paid by us
0: a lot of
2: half
0: money.
2: $1 million a year.
0: Yep.
2: High fours. And you can't even just pay for yourself to fly to your friend's birthday party.
0: Yep.
2: And I think it says so much about the lack of respect that they have for our dollar, because it's not their money. Mm. They genuinely do not care. And it's just this repeated behaviour. And I'm not saying it's across all political parties. I think that it's just that disrespect for how hard everyone works to be able to pay our taxes, pay their wages, and then off they go just so flippantly and then, oh, we'll just quickly tack on a meeting on the side so that I can justify the taxpayer paying
0: for it. It's the language of it's within the guidelines or...
2: Exactly.
0: That
2: and when they say, it's within the rules, I didn't break the rules, it's like, you know what, but at the same time, that doesn't make it right.
0: Yeah.
2: And at a time when, you know, if we were all flying, like as in doing really well, if this country was super prosperous and productivity was going in the correct direction... And we could all pay our energy bills. I don't think people would be looking as closely at these expenses. But when you've got a minister who spends $100,000 of taxpayer money to go to New York for 4 days to speak for 5 minutes at the UN, which you could have done via Zoom.
0: Correct.
2: We see that sort of stuff and think, wow, we're struggling to put food on the table and you think it's okay to fly to New York for $100,000, or you think it's okay to fly to your friend's birthday party for $3,681. That's what some people would be earning in a month.
0: I've said this on air before, so the listeners will have heard me say this, I'm sure, but I don't know Annika Wells personally, obviously, but I just, for the life of me, can't imagine what these people are like to hang out with. These would be the people, if you went to have a coffee with them, they'd be going, oh, no, actually, you owe me $5.41, not $5, right? You actually owe me $5.41. Or they'd be sitting there going, well, we bought a bottle of wine that was $180, but I didn't drink, so I'm not going to put in as much as you. Like, they must just be the lowest base-level people in regard to how stingy, I think I can use the term tight ass, like they're just... They would be horrible people to associate with, because how do you act like that?
2: Well, we just had the news recently with one of the New South Wales Labor MPs that was charging their minibar bill, which was like a packet of peanuts and some bottles of wine.
0: Yep.
2: And again, you just see that and think, surely you can just pay for that yourself.
0: Dig into your pocket.
2: But they just don't. They don't have to and they don't want to. And unfortunately, it's the taxpayer that is continuing to foot the bill. And as we're also heading into this $1 trillion worth of debt, it's almost like monopoly money.
0: We've got a couple of messages to that effect, Jamie, as well, saying the government's just put $1 trillion on a credit card.
2: Exactly. Basically. Expecting, this is, again, I'm now going off on a tangent, but this is why I get really angry when Jim Chalmers and the Labor ministers are like, oh, it's all about intergenerational inequity. Mm. I'm sorry, mate, but the intergenerational inequity is the fact that you have racked up $1 trillion worth of debt.
0: That the grandkids are going to be paying
2: off. My children's children are all going to be paying off. The debt bill alone on that is expected to reach $40 billion annually by 2030.
0: Yeah.
2: $40 billion a year on interest payments.
0: Yeah, absolutely. I've got a message here. I always say this to you. If you're going to be abusive or stupid, can you put your name on your text messages? Because I want to credit you. Got a message from someone who obviously listens because you've sent me about 600 messages saying, I wouldn't have a coffee with you, Trevor. Well, my name's Trent, so I don't know who you're referring to there, mate. So if you're going to have a crack, at least get it right. And put your name on there so I can credit you with being an idiot. Now, Federal Labor, this is another one, Jamie. Let's just keep that roll going. Federal Labor are going to hit small business with discretionary trust taxes to be introduced this week. Another example, yet again, of you could not argue that the Labor Party that exists in 2026, which was originally created to be for the worker, is even remotely for the worker anymore.
2: It appears very anti-worker at the moment. And Tony Burke was asked on News 24 this morning, is his Labor Party going to war with small business?
0: Yeah.
2: Because it feels as though it is just one thing after another. Mm. And I have small business owners reaching out to me all the time with different issues or the impact that it's having on them. You know, one just this week wrote to me saying that Westfield is no longer accepting credit card payments for their rent. It's ridiculous. They were really distressed because they said this was our cash flow to be able to tie ourselves over, and now that's being taken away. And that's just one of many different examples. But with this one, they're saying it's about 840,000 trusts will potentially be affected. But it's more so also around how high now these businesses could be facing in tax.
0: Yes, that's right.
2: It could go as much as 47%, but also the costs that are going to be coming around the new accounting and restructuring of businesses. In this article today, they're estimating it's going to be about $2.8 billion is now going to be spent by businesses to have to comply with some new regulation and new changes that's going on. So again, it's just them being hit with more red tape, more ways to have to spend money, more ways that they will struggle. And it almost seems as though small business have to spend so much time fighting the government instead of actually being able to just grow their business and
0: which is
2: go
0: the
2: off
0: point,
2: and work.
0: Which is the point, right? I got a message here before you go just from Sib saying, I've long since come to the conclusion this government doesn't like business and doesn't like defence. Do both of you agree with this?
2: Unfortunately, I have to agree with you. And I think the evidence is in the pudding of what we're watching, and especially defence. I've been quite vocal with the disdain that I feel our government is treating
0: our servicemen and women and veterans.
2: And that's why I've been standing up with when it was the proposed allied $5,000 cap. I thought that was an absolute disgrace. Mm. The fact that they are going to sell the 67 defence sites, clearly for $1.8 billion that is going to end up being in our pocket off the back of relocation costs and all that sort of stuff. It's a money grab because they don't see the significance why we need that. And Cameron Baird's parents, when they scrapped his funding, you know, it's just one thing after another, and it's the same with businesses.
0: Yeah.
2: I actually also think the issue with the business is the fact we have a government, other than Andrew Charlton, none of them
0: have ever
2: worked in a business, never had any business experience, so they don't understand we'll just ban the credit card surcharge. Mm. Who cares? You can just cop that.
0: Yeah.
2: But little do they know that when you're already working on wafer-thin margins, small costs like that add up and make a significant difference.
0: Huge difference.
2: But they don't know, and they don't care to try and figure it out. Instead, they make these calls, and then down the track they go, oh, this is actually a bit of a problem. Oh, okay. We might have to backflip on that.
0: What are we going to do about that? Jamie, I love you coming into the studio. Thank you so much.
2: Thanks for having me. And great new show.
0: Thank you. And we will see you tonight at 7 o'clock.
2: You will indeed.
0: That's Jamie Rogers. It's time for us to take a break. It's 27 and a half to 2 in Sydney to 1 in Brisbane. We'll be back after this.
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9: The federal government is under pressure to justify the cost of the pre-COP climate conference in Fiji.
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10: 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However, as they did so, the man allegedly aimed a rifle at them before being shot.
3: And world news impacts.
11: There are reports of a pneumonic plague outbreak from a lab in Siberia.
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7: Trent Nikolic with you, 131873. Some very funny text messages from you that I'll get to in the next hour. And that messenger who mistakenly called me Trevor is not an open invitation for the rest of you to start calling me Trev. So Dave, stop it. And whoever else did it, stop it. Although we can have a laugh with it. Now, a traffic update for our Sydney listeners. If you're heading into Sydney on the M1, there's massive delays due to a multi-vehicle crash at North Warunga. Thanks to Warwick, who gave us a call on 131873 with this update. We've taken a look into it. There are delays back to Cowan. Emergency crews are on site and the Old Pacific Highway is a car park. There's no way around, and unfortunately you'll need to wait until it's cleared. If you were wondering what the holdup is, you're aware. Be patient and courteous with your fellow road users, of course. Everyone's in the same boat. It's impacting southbound traffic and the site's been cleared, but you need to expect significant delays thereafter. So just keep an eye on that and be safe. Each Sunday at this time, we're going to take a look at what's coming up in the world of politics. Joining us on the line from Federal Parliament is our national political editor, Michael Packey. G'day, Michael.
8: G'day. How are you, Trevor?
7: you're another one. Siv just messaged me and said, well done, Trevor. Okay, Matthew, tell us what's happening in Canberra this week, mate, if you could.
8: Well, look, Trent, the pollies are making their way back. So we've got a week of Parliament that's going to be sitting. They're starting to make their way back today. They'll all be here by tonight. I think that the general focus for this week, and as Jamie Rogers was telling you just before the break, it's going to be the economy for both sides. I think that when it comes to the opposition, they're definitely going to try and keep the focus on the state of the nation's economy, and it's an issue that does really work in their favour. It's safe coalition ground. We saw on Friday, just with the surcharge issue, the federal government was forced to step in and make sure that the tax office now does accept credit card payments for at least another year. But as Jamie mentioned to you, we've got other bigger businesses like Westfield saying they're not going to accept credit card payments for some of their tenants to pay their rent. And as we know, for businesses, being able to use their credit cards to pay a tax bill or rent means that they can navigate their cash flow. So I reckon that for the opposition, they're really going to focus more broadly on the economy and on this surcharge issue and, of course, the discretionary trust issue that's going to be starting to feature in the first couple of days of Parliament as the government starts introducing legislation around that. But I think that the government is also, Trent, they're going to also focus on the economy, but they're going to take a different tact.
7: Yep.
8: And they're going to be focusing on the coalition's migration policy.
7: Yeah, we know, absolutely.
8: And we've seen that happen today. I know that Tony Burke, the Home Affairs Minister, he was on News 24 talking about the migration rate that the Coalition and One Nation and by how much they want to cut it. Essentially, the government argues if that were to happen, that would stuff up the economy and the businesses who rely on the foreign workers. So I just think that it's going to be another broad-based thumping on the economy from both sides. I think for the opposition, as I say, it's going to be very much about really honing in on the surcharge issue. For the government, it'll be about migration for both One Nation and Pauline and the coalition, and that's, I think, going to frame the week.
7: There's also likely to be an opinion poll, and most of them.

0: there's this conservative conference that's underway that's been happening all weekend, and the talk is now, does the coalition, does the Liberal, the National Party and One Nation, do they need to really sit down, do they seriously need to sit down and start discussing how they form a broader coalition which they could take to the next election and potentially put themselves in a winning position to be able to defeat Labor? And that's something that's been, I believe, discussed at this Conservative conference that's underway in Brisbane this weekend. So it almost seems that the Liberal and the Nationals are now having to come to terms with the fact that One Nation is going nowhere. They are becoming a threat to their vote, and they probably do need to now sit down and work out where to from here, because the way things are looking, the polls are showing that One Nation will continue its momentum. But I do wonder, Trent, the year's nearly over. I do wonder if in 2027 we are seriously going to start seeing issues like Anthony Albanese's leadership really start come under.
1: Yeah, Michael, I wanted to ask you about that. So I'd say at the moment you could pick between Bowen, Burke, Chalmers and even the Prime Minister as ministers that are constantly in the firing line. Yep. And you would have to think that if the Prime Minister isn't going to pay attention to those ministers affecting his likelihood of getting re-elected, then he might go himself.
0: Yeah, and what I think will be interesting next year is whether or not, and you're starting to hear a little bit of noise around it now, just privately amongst the Labor clan, you are starting to hear that people are worried within Labor ranks about where things are going, and I think they are genuinely spooked by One Nation doing so well consistently in the polls. Yeah. It really is a trend. It wasn't a one-off or one or two polls. It's been coming on to a year or a little bit over a year where One Nation has really made inroads against the major parties. And I would not be surprised. I mean, I'm only basing this on the fact that there's a bit of talk, quiet at the moment. The talk is fairly muted, but it's there, it's bubbling. I would not be surprised if someone like Albanese will be tapped and told, look, you know what? It's probably time that you step aside, resign, because you're going to be leading us. You may have led the government in 2025 to a whopping victory, but you're probably going to maybe not lead it to defeat in 2028, but potentially you'll lead it to minority government.
1: Yeah, pretty close to it. Michael, thanks for jumping on the line, mate. We'll be listening to you through the week, and I'll talk to you next weekend.
0: No problems. Good on you, Trent.
1: There he is. That's Michael Packey. It's almost 7 minutes to two in Sydney, 7 minutes to one in Brisbane. We're going to take a break because when we come back before the news, I've got some updates on this news out of Melbourne for you that I'll get to you. So we'll take a break and we'll be right back.
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5: That's right, we're running up to the 2 o'clock news in New South Wales, 1 o'clock news in Queensland. But as I said, breaking news out of Melbourne. Firstly, a woman has been taken to hospital after an incident in the Melbourne CBD. This is what I reported on earlier in the show. A woman in her 50s has been rushed to hospital after being struck by a car outside Flinders Street Station. Witnesses said the car drove down Flinders Street before police drew their weapons on the vehicle. The driver then performed a U-turn and sped off in the opposite direction. The incident occurred not far from the Melbourne Marathon route, with thousands of runners and their supporters travelling into the CBD for the annual event. Police remain at the scene. An Ambulance Victoria spokesman said paramedics were called at about 10:45 a.m. So we'll keep you updated throughout the show if anything develops with that. But that's a woman in her 50s taken by ambulance to the Royal Melbourne Hospital with upper body injuries in a stable condition. Now, also in Melbourne, you would have heard this on Luke's show earlier in the day, but what the AFL didn't need was another issue like this one. Multiple AFL players from the Carlton Football Club. Now, previously the club hadn't been named, but it has been now, the Carlton Football Club, were reportedly treated in hospital after taking drugs on Saturday night in an incident that has plunged the league and a Melbourne-based club into an off-season crisis, as you'd expect. We do love an off-season scandal in our football codes here, don't we? We probably, arguably, do them better than anywhere else in the world, and my tongue's in my cheek when I say that. The Herald Sun and 7 News are reporting that three players were taken to hospital after suffering what was described as complications from the drugs taken during a party at a player's home. So, as I said, the last thing that the AFL needed at this point of the year was that, just after what's gone on with the Swans and the stupidity of the Mad Monday celebrations from the, I think it was Richmond after that. Seriously, it's you wait for the football season to end and then you sit around thinking, I wonder what's going to go wrong now in the off-season. A message here from Richard as well, just talking about earlier what I said about the COVID lockdowns. He says, COVID, I worked in IT, so I worked every day of COVID. The traffic was amazing. He was getting from Winston Hills in the northwest of Sydney to Macquarie Park. Most days I'd not see another car on the road. Just before COVID, I met a girl. She took a great job in Taiwan. We planned to see each other every 3 months, but COVID came. I didn't see her for 2 years. Zoomed to the rescue, married her 2 years ago. Now he's in Taiwan. And he's this is interesting as well. His home power bill over there is $300 a month in Sydney, sorry. In Taipei with aircon on most of the time, it's $90 per quarter. So $30 a month. Labor's pricing everyone out of existence. Yeah. That's what I find when I travel and when I go overseas or when I speak to people who are living overseas. That's exactly what I find. Now, we're running up to the news and as I said, in the next hour, we'll give you a Bathurst update. I want to speak to Stephen Pearce, the Surf Lifesaving CEO, because it's warm, everyone's rushing to the beach. We'll do automotive. I'll take your questions. So if you've got a new car question, you want to know anything about buying a new car or test driving a new car, you can let me know. And then later in the hour, I'll speak to Nina Karnikovsky. She's a travel writer and author, and she wrote an amazing opinion piece that really interested me about sustainable travel. So we'll talk to Nina about that in the next hour of the show. That wraps up the first hour of the show. It's been a quick one. Trent Nikolic with you, 131-873, the number. Back after the news.
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8: Good afternoon, I'm Jack Hahn. A 30-year-old woman from New South Wales has been hit by a car at the Melbourne Marathon. Eyewitnesses say she was struck by an event vehicle and paramedics have since taken her to hospital with non-life-threatening injuries. Meanwhile, police in Melbourne have pulled out their guns on a different driver who allegedly accelerated towards a crowd of people near the city's main train station. One person was hit by that vehicle and has been taken to hospital. The emergency services operation there continues. Counter-terrorism authorities are investigating the Australian background of the Fly Dubai pilot accused of trying to crash a passenger jet into Tel Aviv. United Arab Emirates prosecutors claim the 29-year-old admitted to drawing inspiration from the 9/11 terrorist attacks. He also confessed to engaging with extremist content online while studying at an Australian university. Former police officer Luke Taylor has told Today it should spark a warning around how easily people can access terror-related material.
9: It is part of modern life. And as a society, how do we get a handle on this? There is no answer to that. Police are proactive. They're reactive. They're always working behind the scenes and uncovering so much. As a society, how do we know?
8: Politicians from Australia's right-leaning parties are in Brisbane this afternoon for a Conservative conference. A leading Nationals MP says the regional party is now open to looking at joining a coalition with One Nation. Pauline Hanson says she's ready to put personal grievances aside to defeat Labor. At least four people have been killed as Hurricane Isaias slammed into the US state of Florida. The Category 2 storm has since weakened, but it has gone on to trigger tornadoes in North Carolina. Joey Williams lost his wife of 10 years, Jen Biggs, when a tree crashed into their home. He says it's a devastating loss.
10: Big accidents are going to happen, I guess. That's what they say, right?
11: Yeah.
10: Well, try dealing with one. In the aftermath, they come with it. I just want to hear a voice.
8: Operations have been shut down at Riyadh's International Airport after an airstrike attack that left at least 12 people dead and 300 injured. Officials say the strike on the Saudi Arabian airport is the deadliest in the Gulf region since the Middle Eastern conflict began. Houthi militia is claiming responsibility for the strike. Local authorities say no Australians were killed. The total cost of sending a child to an elite private school in Sydney could soon reach $800,000 by 2038. Analysis shows tuition fees are rising consistently by around 5% annually. And in other news, reports have emerged suggesting several AFL players are in hospital following a drug overdose. For more on sport, here's Chris McCarthy.
12: The co-drivers are back at the wheel of most of the cars as the Bathurst 1000 streaks towards the halfway mark. Brody Kostecki's Mustang moving into the lead after the second round of pit stops with Todd Hazelwood back at the wheel. Aaron Seaton, the first of the front runners to take the third pit stop after taking the reins from Zach Bates. The pole sitter has told Fox his co-driver is doing a great job.
13: To, you know, harness all those nerves that start and get off the line in front was great. We always knew Brody and Todd were going to be solid, so... So far, we're just chipping away at it. Long way to go.
12: Tasmania are leading New South Wales by 79 runs in their second innings with the bat on day three of their Sheffield Shield clash. The Wallabies' 40-year Eden Park curse has continued in the Bledisloe Cup with a 50-19 loss at the hands of the All Blacks. And in the English Premier League, Manchester United drew 1-1 with Tottenham, Chelsea thrashed Bournemouth 5-1, and Arsenal beat Leeds 2-1. I'm Chris McCarthy. That's the latest news and sport.
7: 2CC weather, Alexander Watson Insulation. Canberra's cold. Your house doesn't have to be.
14: After an overnight low of 8 degrees, today a shower or two and a top of 27. On Tuesday, a shower or two and a top of 21. Wednesday, a partly cloudy day and a top of 18. Thursday, partly cloudy and a top of 17 degrees.
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5: 131873 is the open line number. Trent Nicolich with you. My man who called me Trevor earlier in the show got back to me. His name's Timothy. And then he called me a meanie as well. No, I'm not mean, Tim, at all. Can I call you Tim or do you prefer Timothy? Anyway, he did agree with me later on. He sent another couple of text messages and he did agree with me and said, okay, yeah, I'm a bit cranky today. So he's taken responsibility for it. But we have had a little bit of fun with you calling me Trev and Trevor, haven't we, listeners, on the text line 0460 873 873. There's some funny messages there, I'll tell you that. Now, coming up this hour, and you can still talk to me as well throughout the show about your memories of COVID, I've got, and lockdowns, because I've got some messages here that I'll get to if I've got time, but I like hearing about them. This hour, we'll give you a Bathurst update in a minute. We'll speak to John Thompson again, as we're doing throughout the show. It's looking to me, and I'll ask John about this when he's on the line, it's looking to me like it's a 1,000-kilometre sprint race at the moment. There's very, very close racing all throughout the field from what I can see on the screen in the studio here. Stephen Pearce will be along, Surf Life Saving New South Wales CEO. I want to speak to him about beach safety and just being careful and doing the right thing on the beach. And then the other thing that we're going to talk about later in the hour is travel. Nina Karnakovsky will be along. She's a travel writer and author. And I really want to speak to her about a fantastic piece of hers that I read during the week. And she'll be a regular on the show as well for a little while over the coming months. We'll try and get her on maybe once a month, once every 3 weeks or so, just to talk travel with us, because that's a big part of the show. One thing I'd love your opinion on as well when we speak travel after the half hour mark, I want you to tell me about any amazing train journeys that you've been on, because I was reading, there's a lot of cruising stuff that we talk about on this network, obviously, and it's something that you as listeners love to do. But I was reading a really interesting story I'll reference in the second part of this hour, talking about train journeys, rail journeys, great rail journeys. And it's something that I don't do a lot of, because when I travel, I tend to be the bloke that hires a car and drive, for obvious reasons, given what I've done for work for so long. I like to drive and go and explore that way. So we'll talk travel in the second half of the show, but 131873 is the open line number if you want to speak to me about cars, because for the first half of this hour, we'll do auto. And if you've got anything you want to know about buying a new car, test driving a new car, any of that sort of thing, just give me a buzz, 131873. Rob Oh, this is a special request from Rob. Trent, my mate Damien is bagging you. Can you tell him he's an imbecile, please? Thanks for your help. Cheers, Rob. Well, Rob, your mate Damien's an imbecile, or as the big man would say, an imbo. And tell him to, what do they say on the continuous call team? Pull your head in. There you go, Rob. Maybe you can save that and send it to your mate Damo as a voice message. I hope, I've got a very good mate, Damien. I hope it's not that Damien who's bagging you. that is quite painful. Kane saying, Trent, when are you getting your own show, mate? I love listening to you. Kane, that's what we're doing here, mate. It's Weekend Afternoons with Trent Nikolic. It's weird saying my own name. Dan's here in the studio laughing at me. It's I don't like referring to myself in the third person. It is weird saying my own name. But Kane, you can listen every Saturday and Sunday from 1 to 6pm. Now, I need your help on something else as well. Outside the studio, there's Hannah, who makes me look very good. She does all the hard work to make me look good. And then there is a gentleman by the name of Ash Turner, whose voice you will have heard. He used to do all the traffic reports across the weekend, and he's now working with us in production. He's a lovely bloke, but I just want to question something that he did to me earlier in the day. So we were sitting outside preparing for the show. Ash puts a lot of work in behind the scenes to do research on stuff and find details on things. He was doing that, madly typing away at his computer. He looked up from his computer, looked me dead in the eye, and he said, Trent, do you like cinnamon scrolls? And I looked at him and I said, yes, Ash, yes, I do. Guilty of eating quite a few of them as well, Ash, I might tell you. So I said, yes, I do like cinnamon scrolls. Now, what I would have expected Ash to then do is say, well, funny you mentioned that, Trent. I bought some cinnamon scrolls for us to eat, or I've got some here for us to have, or I've got some here, maybe you could have one with a coffee. I reckon, what time is it now? It's just after 2 o'clock here in Sydney. I reckon the comment was made 3 hours ago, would have been just after 11 a.m. Thus far, no cinnamon scrolls. Can't see any. Dan and I are here in the studio. We sound like, you know that scene from Chopper Reed when he says, cash, Chopper, there's no cash here. Ash, there's no cinnamon scrolls here. Here, cinnamon scrolls, none. There's no cinnamon scrolls here. Has anyone ever done that to you? Has anyone ever done that to you? Just teased you a little bit. I was at my dad's place once, and one of my brother's mates said something about he wanted some Coke, and my dad said to him, Coca-Cola, is that what you want? And he goes, yeah. And he said, sorry, we don't have any here. He just warmed him up and then went, no, we don't have any. Sorry, mate, not happening. Now, Rob got back to me as well. He goes, priceless, Trent. His mate Damo's standing there and has gone a shade of red because we called him an imbecile. Oh, that's excellent stuff. That's good stuff. I've got a lot of your feedback here, and let me read some of it to you now. Jez says, nothing good came out of COVID. Are you sure you want me to read this out, Jez? You could be in some trouble. You could be sleeping out on the front porch. Nothing good came out of COVID. My wife and her friends mastered the art of day drinking and Netflix binging, followed by months of detoxing to return to work. Ugh, Jez, that's a worry. I don't know if I'd be saying that. Cinnamon scrolls and cinnamon donuts are marvellous. Top that off with a cup of tea and you're off to the races. Well, that's right, Sib. But as I said, alas, there are no scrolls. Ash is going to turn up next week with about 400 of them, I reckon. I've put him in it now. I have put him in it now. And in regards to cars, Mitch says, hi, Trent, when I win the $100 million Powerball on Thursday. Well, Mitch, how are you going to win it? I'm going to win it. I've already put my hand up for it. But anyway, well, let's go 50-50. If I win it, Mitch, I'll give you 50 mil. And if you win it, you can give me 50 mil. I'll tell you one thing. If I do win it on Thursday, you probably won't hear me here at 1 o'clock on Saturday next weekend. I might just disappear. He says, when I win the $100 million Powerball on Thursday, should I buy a current Corvette Stingray convertible or the BMW Competition convertible? Mitch, buy the Corvette, mate. Just do yourself a favour and buy the Corvette. When you put the roof down on the Corvette and you can hear that V8 wailing away behind you, it is just, it's sensational. Absolutely sensational. So, yeah, grab the Corvette. Nothing wrong with the competition BMW, but grab the Corvette. Now, we want to play you a song before we go to an ad break. We do have to do a Bathurst update. I couldn't see John on the line. Where is he? I can't see him. Oh, he might be on the actual line. Okay, it's time for this.
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5: I was just saying that my team's here to make me look good, but they didn't tell me that John wasn't actually on the phone line. He's on the other line and I didn't know he was there. Hello, John.
22: Hi, Trent. Yes, I'm on the OB line.
5: That sounds much better. Yeah, that sounds much better. They just didn't tell me, mate. They were hiding you from me. I said before when we came out of the news that just I obviously don't have sound on here in the studio, but it looks from the pictures like it's a 1,000-kilometre sprint race at the moment.
22: Absolutely. They're going hell for leather. It's 88 laps in. We haven't had a safety car period yet, which is extraordinary. That's probably the commentator's curse I've just given them. There'll be a spate of crashes now with the next 20 laps or so. But at the moment, Todd Hazelwood in the number 17 Mustang he's sharing with Brody Kostecki is leading. They've had their three pit stops. When I say they're leading, Bryce Forward's actually in front of him on the track, but he's yet to have his third pit stop. So as soon as that happens in the next couple of laps, he's going to drop back down behind Hazelwood with Aaron Seaton in the number 10 Chevy Camaro. He's sharing with Zach Bates in second spot ahead of Scott Pye in the 888 Mustang. So really the order hasn't changed too much. We've had three rounds of pit stops. We're on lap 73, 88 laps remaining. And still plenty of action to happen here, but amazing. The pace of the race is extraordinary, given there's been no incidents or accidents that have caused any problems. And in fact, all 26 cars are still considered as runners, although Jack Perkins is about 14 laps behind the leaders.
5: Love it, mate. Thank you so much. We'll speak to you in the next hour.
22: No worries.
5: There he is. That's John Thompson up in Bathurst, where a lot of people would rather be, I think it's fair to say. There's plenty of people down in Sydney who'd love to be up there watching it live. It's almost 17 minutes past two. Let's take a break. Two in Sydney, one in Brisbane, I should say. Let's take a quick break. When we come back, we'll speak to Steve Pearce from Surf Lifesaving New South Wales.
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5: That's right, Trent Nicolich with you. A follow-up text message on Bathurst here from Dave, who says the Matt Payne car might be in trouble. The left rear wheel rolled off after it was changed. One of the crew left the garage and grabbed it, but that meant there were too many team members over the pit line and not wearing a fire suit. Yeah, I guess the stewards will have a look at that, Dave. Maybe keep me updated on that if something happens before I speak to John again. In the meantime, I wanted to proactively speak to my next guest because I say to him often that unfortunately I tend to speak to him when there's been a tragedy at the beach. It's Steve Pearce, the CEO of Surf Life Saving New South Wales. He joins me on the line and I wanted to talk to him as the weather warms up. G'day, Steve. How are you?
1: I'm good, Trent. How's yourself?
5: Really well, mate. Really well. And I noticed yesterday we all drove into the studio and it was cold and rainy. And then I started getting all these messages on the open line saying it's really hot outside. Left the studio and it was really warm. Same again today. So I'm assuming hordes of people have flocked to the beach really on a whim, I guess, this weekend.
1: Yeah, look, most definitely. I heard your broadcast earlier on about Bathurst saying there's no better place to be, but I think I'd prefer to be on the beaches, mate, than up at Bathurst today.
5: That's a fair point. That's a fair point.
1: The beaches are, well, we're pretty packed down here, mate, and, the red and yellow flags are up in the majority of beaches, and we've obviously got the shark drones up as well. But today, and look, this is a great conversation for you and I this time, mate. Everyone's been behaving themselves. There hasn't been any really serious incidents. We've done a lot of rescues, but the volunteer lifesavers and lifeguards have been doing a great job yesterday and today.
5: Is this a little bit earlier than your team would have otherwise expected to be getting ready for this sort of onslaught, or is it about now when you start thinking, no, it's going to get really busy?
1: Yeah, look, so the season started, at the beginning of the school holidays, so 2 weeks ago, and, normally we would prep right through the entire, what we call the off-season, winter and autumn ready, but we just haven't stopped all year, really since December. And the way it's shaping up, Trent, with the weather forecast, with that El Nino, and with the amount of people we think are going to come to the beach, obviously there's forecasts for bushfire weather as well. This is going to be a really challenging summer, I think, for everyone. But we are ready for what probably will be one of our busiest seasons, I think, in about the last 5 years.
5: You mentioned the shark drones. You're well into the usage of them now. How are you finding that technology in regard to how it's helping your teams do the work that they need to do?
1: Yeah, look, Trent, so we've been actually flying drones looking for sharks for DPI for around 7 years now. But this year, obviously, with the big up enhancement with the upgrade, we've done around 70,000 flights in the last 3 months, looking for sharks. And so the program is the largest in the world. But one of the offshoots of this, which is a real benefit for us from a water safety perspective, is because we're looking more and more places for sharks, we're obviously inevitably will see other things. And our pilots have come across so many other aquatic emergencies since they're flying. And I was looking at the stats only yesterday, and I think our pilots have identified and been involved in about 90 other emergency incidents with coming across people drowning in uncontrolled locations, people seriously injured or tragically unconscious in the water, that has enabled that quick notification response to get our lifeguards there. So not only this summer will we have the largest blanket of shark surveillance drones in Australia and in fact in the world looking for sharks, but we'll have that extra level of surveillance. So I think we'll actually need it this summer because we know so many people are going to push into areas where there probably won't be lifesavers and lifeguards on duty.
5: And Steve, I'll speak to you obviously over the summer break, but just before you go, I know you said everyone's behaved themselves this weekend, which is good news. What's your message to people who are going to be heading to the beach over the next couple of weeks?
1: Yeah, look, Trent, I'd say two things. Obviously, we want people to come to our patrolled locations where the lifeguards and lifesavers are there, and that's with the red and yellow flags, but if people do make that decision, mate, to go to a beach where they aren't, we don't have lifesavers there, and this is where everyone drowns year on year, if they can do just a couple of quick, simple things, mate, if they get to the beach, make sure you check your connectivity so you can get 000 and ring 000 if you see someone in trouble. But importantly, when you take your towel and your sunscreen down the beach, take a flotation device with you, mate. So, you know, pack a boogie board or a pool noodle, something to have on the beach with you that you can take in the water with you. And that way, if you get in trouble, you've got something to hold on to keep you afloat until we can get some assistance there.
5: Thank you, Steve. Really appreciate the message, appreciate the work that you and your team do, and we'll speak to you again, mate.
1: Thanks, mate, and have a great Bathurst. See you, buddy.
5: Thank you, mate. Bye-bye. That's Steve Pearce, CEO of Surf Lifesaving New South Wales. Just a quick text message here from Graham before we move on. He's not liking the show. He said, all this guy wants to talk about is politics and sport. Well, clearly, Graham, you didn't listen to 4 of the 5 hours yesterday, mate, or 4 of the 5 hours that are coming up today where we talk about all manner of other things that aren't politics or sport. But thank you for listening in, Graham. Anyway, your feedback is welcome. Now, a song for you before we take a break. Darryl Hall, and I never realised that his surname was actually Hohl, H-O-H-L. Probably German spelling, maybe that would be. I'd have to look that up. He was born in Philadelphia in 1946, so that'd make him 80 years old. One half of the duo Hall and Oates, of course, Darryl Hall and John Oates. A number of massive hits over the years, huge hits. But here's one for you right now.

0: Karen Nicolich with you, 131873. A couple of quick Bathurst check-ins from Dave saying a couple of the cars are having brake pad issues. Looks like the pads are only lasting 60 to 70 laps. That's two brake changes that they might need. Yes, that could be a supply problem, Dave. You're right. And then Dave also says Matt Payne's car, number 19, just copped a drive-through penalty for that pit lane infringement. So that's what was happening in Bathurst. Dayton saying the 12-hour is the future king. Yeah, the Bathurst 12-hour is a great race. A lot of listeners out there love the Bathurst 12-hour as well. I'm aware of that. A lot of interest in it because they look like the road cars. We're coming up to 2:30 in Sydney, 1:30 in Queensland. After the break, we want to talk travel, and I'd love to hear from you about cruising and train journeys, any great rail journeys you've had. But first, after the ad break, we'll speak to Nina Karnikovsky, travel writer and author, back after this.
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0: That's right. Trent Nikolic with you. 131873 is the open line number. 0460 873 873 is the text line. Jill messaged in to say, can we find the time to play a bit of Sade, Smooth Operator? Jill, stand by. We'll get to that later in this hour for you. Mick says, hard to believe that Daryl Hall is 80 years old. Yeah, I know, and he still continues to perform, even though he had a recent kidney transplant. Very good point. Very good point with that one, mate, and he does a good job. And then we've had a couple of questions about this, the latest from Mick. Just wondering if Anthea McIntyre's coming on after 3 p.m. for her Wills and Estates segment. Not today, Mick, but she will be on next week. So we'll have Anthea from next weekend, hopefully. We've spoken to her. We'll talk to her during the week. We should have her on next week, hopefully. She just wasn't available today, but we'll talk to her about next week because I know it's a popular segment. Now, during the week, I read a travel story that really got me thinking, not just personally, but just broadly about travel. And it was written by Nina Karnikovsky, who's a travel writer that you can read on the SMH. She's an incredible guest to have on just because of her breadth of experience. And the story that I read was about sustainable travel and what she's learnt in her efforts to travel as sustainably as she possibly can. Nina Karnikovsky is on the line. Hello, Nina.
1: Hi, Trent.
0: Thank you so much for joining us. You had me at Keep Cup in your story at the beginning because I'm one of those people who absolutely despises throwaway coffee cups and the plastic lids and all that stuff. And I am one of those people who tries so hard to recycle everything that I can and cut down waste and all of those things. But can you explain to our listeners where you came to the concept of putting this story together originally?
1: Absolutely. Look, the whole idea came from, I have been focused on this idea of more sustainable or regenerative or mindful, the whatever term you want to call it, but this idea of traveling better in a way that can really give back to destinations for probably the last 6 years. Now, I've been a travel writer for about 13 years, and I had an experience in the Canadian Arctic that kind of turned everything around for me. And since then, I've really kind of gone around the horn with it because at first I was like, that's it. I can't travel anymore, can't ever get on a plane again, can't do anything basically that involves, you know, getting in any vehicle at any point or doing anything that might harm the planet. And then I, since then, have really had a bit of an evolution with it. Now, I don't know how many listeners are aware of the fact that the whole personal carbon footprint idea was actually popularized by BP, which is, you know, one of the world's biggest oil companies.
0: Correct.
1: So that was back in the early noughties, and it was this campaign to encourage all of us to calculate our own carbon footprint so that, you know, the focus can be shifted from what they're actually doing. So all that to say that I now believe a bit less in our personal responsibility, but I still recognize travel as being such a huge privilege because it absolutely is. You know, it's something like between 5 and 10% of the world's population that travels internationally in any given year. Like, can you actually believe that when you think about how many people you might know who do that? So I think we can use that privilege in a way to really give back to the places that we're in. And that can mean a variety of different things, and perhaps we'll get to that. But that was the whole idea around it. So moving away from obsessing over those smaller things, still doing them because they're worthwhile doing, even in as much as it makes you feel like you are doing something, but also not turning away from the bigger picture and not forgetting that the most important thing, if we do have the privilege to travel, is getting as much of our money as possible into the destinations that we're going to and really being able to give back in that very simple way.
0: Nina, is it as simple, partly, I guess? Like I said, you had me at Keep Cup because I dragged mine all over Sydney with me. And I actually thought to myself, that the last time I was in, when I go to Europe, I don't get takeaway coffee, right? Because Europeans sit down and drink their coffee. They don't really do what we do. But when I'm in the US, I have, you know, sporadically had coffee in takeaway cups, and I was thinking I'll take my Keep Cup with me to the States next time I go. But is it as simple in principle as doing things like that, not expecting that you get new towels and new sheets every night in your hotel room and all those little things, or do they really not make much of a difference at all, do you think?
1: I think, as I was sort of suggesting earlier, like it makes a difference in that you feel like you're at least voting for the right thing. As in you're making that difference, as in if you take it, then they're like, oh no, people want these disposable cups. Whereas if you say, no, thank you, I'm not really into that, then that might shift things that way. But I do think that the bigger picture thing is, you know, how are you behaving in the place that you're in?
0: Right.
1: Are you being like a good temporary citizen in that place, or are you just kind of rushing through with your camera, taking a million photos, not really connecting with anybody? Are you staying in a big chain hotel where the money is actually going to an international corporation and not into the pockets of locals? You know, these are the things that I'm talking about, because there's a figure that's up to something like 95% of the travel dollars that we spend in international destinations leaks out of that place.
0: Wow.
1: And can you imagine? So we're looking for, you know, these smaller, more locally owned places, and we're looking for experiences that really allow us to properly connect with the place that we're in, because isn't travel all about connection?
0: Yeah, of course.
1: And actually, on that note, I love that you mentioned, you know, the keep cup thing, because when you're in some of these destinations, you can't get one, because guess what? We're not meant to be going that fast.
0: Of
1: like,
0: course.
1: How wonderful to just sit down and have a coffee in a place and talk to the people who actually live there.
0: Mm.
1: What's life like for you?
0: Yeah.
1: Oh, this is what's going on where I live. Like, it's really that simple. That is how it begins to have a much more beneficial effect, I think.
0: I remember the first time I asked a relative in Italy whether they'd ever ordered a takeaway coffee. It was a while ago now. They just looked at me as if they had no idea what I was talking about and said, well, why would you do that?
1: I love it.
0: Just had no clue. It's like, well, you don't do that. You stand at the bar and have it, or you sit at the table and have it, and then you go back to your day.
1: Yes, exactly. Like, look at that. I mean, that's what it's about. And that's what travel can really bring us back to, is that sense of presence. And I talk about that a lot, that idea of kind of paying attention and really being in the place that you have traveled so far to see. Why not just be there and give yourself more time, slow things down? And that's something I talked about in that story, you know, that instead of kind of rushing around to various different places, why don't you just slow it down, stay longer in one place, then you get to know the people a bit better, you know where your travel dollars are actually going, you have a better chance of making better decisions, because you're not just in a rush on some booking platform going, yep, okay, whatever, I'll do that one.
0: Yeah.
1: You're going, who owns this place? Where's the money going? What's the most interesting thing that's happening in this place that could really teach me something about the people, the culture, the ecosystem? And that's when travel becomes really, I think, nourishing for us. You know, I often think about it as like fast travel, fast food, fast fashion. They're all kind of in the same bucket for me.
0: Yeah.
1: And I'm like, you know, we know if we have a slow, yummy meal that's been cooked from scratch, how much better that feels than, you know, a takeaway burger from a big chain that I won't name.
0: Mm-hmm.
1: Or, you know, a fast fashion versus something that's made by hand with true care. I think slow travel can be that way as well.
0: I want to dig into that a little bit after we take a break. But before we do that, John's called in with a question that you may have some advice on. I'm not sure. I've got a point I can make. John, what did you want to ask? Go for it, mate. Over to you.
2: Oh, thank you. Now, John, I live in Cronulla in Sydney. About March of next year, myself and my youngest son, we're planning on going for about a three-week holiday to France, spending about 6 days in Paris looking at the sights, etc. Then we'd like to sail down the Seine on one of those accommodation barges and, you know, head down towards Belgium. I'm just wondering, would you recommend a travel agent who you sort of knows has lots of good information about being able to plan the trip, and also, you know, give us good details on, when I say a hotel, I know it'll be expensive in the centre of Paris, but we don't want to be dagging around catching undergrounds and gadgets and all that stuff. So,
0: Nina, John, it's such a good question. Nina, do you have a go-to in terms of a travel agent or that sort of thing if someone's starting from scratch like John's going to be with his son?
1: If someone is starting from scratch, and I love the sound of that trip, by the way, you know,
0: good,
1: sailing, wonderful. that's a big tip, a green tick there. But I think it's always good to, you know, look up those locally owned places. Like I'm saying, the smaller places that I think, you know, there's certain platforms like Airbnb, but there's definitely smaller, more localized ones where you can find places that are much more interesting and unique than, you know, a big hotel chain is where I would really begin, is trying to find those places.
0: Yeah, and Nina, to that point, just before we take a break, John, a couple of weeks ago, we wanted to go to Kuala Lumpur for a holiday. I'd been to Malaysia for work, hadn't been there for a holiday, and I've got no affiliation with Flight Centre, but I just walked into a local Flight Centre and I said, can you help me out with some flights and a few other things because I'd never stayed? So maybe start there, John, see how you go with that and see if you have any luck there. It's almost a quarter to three in Sydney, quarter to two in Queensland. We'll take a break and we'll be back with Nina Karnikovsky.
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5: 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However, as they did so, the man allegedly aimed a rifle at them before being shot.
3: And world news impacts.
6: There are reports of a pneumonic plague outbreak from a lab in Siberia.
3: When you need to know, Canberra's news leader is 2CC.
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0: Trent Nikolic with you and Nina Karnikovsky is on the line. And Dave, I don't think, that purchasing a kegerator and drinking your beer out of your own keg counts as a sacrifice for the environment like carrying a keep cup. But look, maybe, I don't know, maybe we can get Nina's input on that one. Nina, something I would like your input on is, and I picked this up reading your story as well, and I love this because this is something I've always tried to do. I don't know whether it's just innate in me or whether that's the way I like to travel, but you use the term temporary citizen rather than a consumer. First of all, what do you mean by that for listeners who don't know? And what do you advise listeners to do if they want to pick up that habit?
1: I love that you picked that up because I am quite passionate about that. I mean, I think we can move into that consumptive mode with travel in that we get to a place and we're like, okay, how do I, first of all, take as many photos as possible so that this kind of, that's a very consumptive thing. How do I sort of buy as many things as possible, do as many things as possible without really thinking about how that might make people feel or about how, what kind of impacts that might have that are not positive. Whereas if you're thinking as a temporary citizen, you think, if I lived here, how might I behave? Would I go up to that group of strangers and shove a camera in their face without asking and take a million photos of them? Would I be racing around doing five different things in this day, or would I probably pick one and sink into it? Would I be trying to do something that's a bit beneficial for my community? That sort of thing. And look, when I talk about beneficial for the community, I think people can think, oh, okay, so I've got to go somewhere and, you know, build a school or something. No, it doesn't have to be that level. I think it can be things like, as I keep saying, you know, spending money in a locally owned business, or even having a really good conversation with a local where you're learning something about them and telling something about your own life. So

0: the opportunity to do that because we were stuck in a big hotel?
1: Look, I think initially, yes. Yeah. And I hate to sound like the Grinch.
0: No, not at all. Not
1: travel
0: at all.
1: Here. But I will say that, for instance, some years ago, I went to Paris and I had a really interesting tour with a local woman who said, look, Airbnb has turned a lot of the businesses that were servicing locals into traveler stays now. So, for instance, the local hardware had been turned into an Airbnb, or, you know, the local boulangerie had closed because there were not enough locals demanding that thing anymore. So it can kind of, you know, it can be over-touristed to the place, to the point where the place actually changes because of the amount of tourists there. So I think the essence of it is good, but then it's just also, and that's where that idea of kind of spreading out as travelers and not just going where everybody else is, but finding the place that's really fascinating for you and choosing that place that's a little bit different. The world is very large and there are a lot of fascinating places that you might not see on Instagram or something like that. You know, I absolutely love going to Nepal. I go there every year and there's something there called the Community Homestay Network. And I had such a wonderful experience with them last year because you're actually staying in locals' homes and it's connecting you with a proper local family. You're in a rural village that otherwise would see very little tourism income. And so not only are you paying those local families directly and having those home-cooked meals, you know, I was sitting with the mum of the family making food in her kitchen, chatting to her daughter about what her dreams were for the future, but you're also learning directly about the traditions and the knowledge, and then the benefits also then ripple out into the wider community. So that's the kind of thing that I'm always searching for now.
0: Incredibly interesting. Nina, before we let you go, you're on Instagram, Nina Karnikowski, which is K-A-R-N-I-K-O-W-S-K-I, Karnikowski. You've also got a website. Where can listeners go if they want to read stuff there?
1: So that's also ninakarnikowski.com and it's pretty much all on there.
0: Excellent. Thank you for coming on. We'll speak to you. We're going to try to catch up with you once a month if we can, because obviously you're busy travelling, but we'll speak to you again later on over the summer break.
1: Looking forward to it, Trent. Thanks so much for having me.
0: Thank you so much. That's Nina Karnikowski. Now, have a listen to this on the back of what I'm talking to Nina about there. And it's interesting too. Andrew sent a message which sums it up. He says, I think you're talking about travelling, not being a tourist. Yeah, spot on. That's exactly what we were talking about. Try this on for size. Anne Swan from the Sunshine Coast is currently on a cruise with her husband, Grant. She's 67 or about to turn 67. He's 68. But it's not just any cruise. They're now about a month into history's longest commercial cruise. Explorations by Norwegian's Regatta. 371 day. Yes, that's right. 371 day sailing. Scheduled to visit more than 220 ports across 62 countries from Rome to Southampton via Europe, Africa, India, Asia, Australasia and the Americas. Now, the fact it's 371 days might be the headline to you, but what about this? The starting price for a cabin, $106,000. $106,000 if you're going to do the whole full 53-week itinerary, which only two couples are, one of which is the Aussie couple from the Sunshine Coast. We should try and get a hold of them, actually, to have a chat. Anne says, we're going to Freddie Mercury's house in Zanzibar for his 67th birthday. Farouk Bulsara, as he was born, if you're a Queen aficionado, of course, and going to see his house in Zanzibar. This is the sort of stuff you can do on these cruises. What do you think of that? Starting price for a cabin, $106,000. Unbelievable. It's almost 5 to 3 in Sydney, 5 to 2 in Brisbane. We'll take a break and be right back.
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0: 131873 is the open line number. Trent Nikolic with you until 6 o'clock tonight in Sydney, 5 o'clock in Brisbane. Coming up in the next hour, we're going to speak to your man, Blake Went, Pretzel Financial Planning. Blake will be along to take all of your financial planning questions, and he's here as he is every weekend, and will continue to be on Sundays. So the next hour is about financial planning. We might take a look at the housing situation and rental as well. There's been some interesting stories about that in the news in the last week. And we have an official media statement from the Carlton Football Club. Just to update you on that news out of Melbourne, the Carlton Football Club can confirm that Lachie Cowan and Will Hayward were admitted to hospital under separate circumstances on Sunday morning. Cowan received medical treatment and underwent observation before being discharged a short time later. Will Hayward experienced a minor cut to the head after a fall and admitted himself to hospital, where he received stitches before being discharged. The club has been in regular contact with both players with priority for their well-being, and both players have now received the necessary care relating to their separate circumstances. So that is what's coming from Carlton, an official media statement about the news out of Victoria. Not ideal for the AFL, as I said. Now, don't forget, coming up in the next hour, Blake Went. He'll be here just after the half-hour mark with all of your financial questions. And we'll talk about real estate as well. Trent Nikolic with you. 3 o'clock news or 2 o'clock news is next.
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3: Good afternoon, I'm Jack Hahn. The Coalition has attacked One Nation's migration policy, demanding more information from the minor party. Nationals leader Matt Canavan has taken aim at Pauline Hanson, claiming she's yet to reveal the net negative migration numbers. The rift has reformed, despite talks taking place about the possibility of the Coalition joining forces with One Nation. Pauline Hanson has told News 24 she's disappointed in Mr. Canavan after sharing a stage with him at a Conservative conference in Brisbane.
4: He should be actually having a go at the Labor Party. This is why I have made it quite clear that One Nation is going for government, because I'm sick of the backstabbing. People are sick and tired with this, with politicians.
3: A 30-year-old woman from New South Wales is recovering in hospital after being hit by a car at the Melbourne Marathon. Eyewitnesses say she was struck by an event vehicle. Meanwhile, police in Melbourne have pulled out their guns on a different driver who allegedly accelerated towards a crowd of people near the train, near the main train station in the city. One person was hit by that vehicle and has been taken to hospital. Officials in Saudi Arabia say no Australians are among the 12 dead following an attack on an airport in Riyadh. More than 300 people are wounded, and the Department of Foreign Affairs is working to confirm if there's any Australian casualties among the wounded. The Houthi rebels have claimed responsibility for the blasts. Veterans across the nation are marking 25 years since the beginning of Australian service in Afghanistan. Following the September 11 terrorist attacks, Australia joined a global coalition in the war against terror. Speaking at the service, Prime Minister Anthony Albanese has thanked all of the 35,000 personnel who served in the country.
5: Australia did what is so resolutely in our nature. We went to support our friend and ally. We went because we saw what was at stake. And we went on the principle that September 11 was an attack on a way of life that belonged just as much to us.
3: Police say a man has used a drone to sneak drugs into a prison on the south coast of New South Wales. The package was found on the ground by corrections officers in Nowra. Police have since arrested a 35-year-old man, charging him with four drug supply-related offences. A 14-year-old boy has been stabbed in Sydney's west. Emergency services responded to a basketball court in Guildford, finding the boy with serious injuries. Paramedics rushing him to hospital in a stable condition. Officers are now hunting a gang of teen boys. And in other news, a third of Queensland businesses say they are now pushing banks to charge them lower fees in a bid to save customers from paying more at the checkout. In sport, here's Chris McCarthy.
6: Co-drivers are beginning to hand the reins back to the primaries on lap 96 of the Bathurst 1000. Todd Hazelwood still leading in Brody Kostecki's Mustang. Reigning champion Matt Payne's number 19 Mustang has been dealt a blow, handed two separate penalties. His team principal Brenton Grove has told Fox it's been a disappointing day so far.
7: We're doing a pretty good job of throwing this race away at the moment. It's not the way we normally operate, and it's not the way we pride ourselves to run our race team, and we're doing a pretty good job at giving it to everyone else.
6: The Bledisloe Cup will remain in New Zealand hands for a 24th year after the Wallabies went down 50-19 at Eden Park. South Africa will take to the crease tonight on day three of the first men's test to chase down Australia's total of 390, a breakthrough century from Matt Renshaw bolstering Australia's total. The Proteus resume at 1-27. And in AFLW, the Swans are preparing to take on the Blues at Henson Park. I'm Chris McCarthy. That's news and sport.
2: 2CC weather. Alexander Watson Insulation. Canberra's cold. Your house doesn't have to be.
8: After an overnight low of 8 degrees, today a shower or two and a top of 27. On Tuesday, a shower or two and a top of 21. Wednesday, a partly cloudy day and a top of 18. Thursday, partly cloudy and a top of 17 degrees.

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8: That's right, Trent Nicolich with you, 131873. 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A bit of feedback on the travel segment that we just had, so I'll get to those in a minute. But before we do that, it's time for this.
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8: John Thompson's on the mountain, and John, I think I'm right in saying that most of the main drivers are back in the cars?
11: They are indeed, Todd. Yes, we're just about to see the fourth round of pit stops, although Zach Bates has already had his fourth pit stop and has been out there making time on the leader, Todd Hazelwood. So Todd Hazelwood has got to come in for his fourth pit stop shortly. It'll take him about a minute, minute seven, minute eight. And at the moment, Zach Bates is only a minute seven behind Todd Hazelwood on the track. So Zach Bates is sitting in fourth. But realistically, because he's had four pit stops, he's actually sort of in the lead, if you like, titularly. But Todd Hazelwood in the number 17 DJR Mustang that he's sharing with Brady Kostecki, doing a great job out there in the lead. Lee Holdsworth in the Team 18 car that he's sharing with his teammate, and then Cooper Murray in the Erebus Chevy in third. So Zach Bates really in the box seat at the moment. He's doing a great job. He's really been, he's taken about 2 or 3 seconds out of Todd Hazelwood's time. As I speak, Todd Hazelwood's just come into the pits, so we'll watch him and see how long he takes to get the car fettled, and he'll probably swap over to Brady Kostecki for what will probably be a long double stint to the finish for all of these lead drivers. So it's going to be an intriguing finish. We're still yet to have a safety car after 98 laps. We're almost two-thirds race distance. This time last year, I think we'd had about 6 or 7 safety cars. So
8: yeah, that's right.
11: Touch wood, hopefully we get through without too many incidents and crashes.
8: Good on you, mate. We'll speak to you again in an hour. Thank you.
11: Cheers.
8: There he is. That's John Thompson up there on the mountain with an update. Now, your feedback on this cruise, which was $106,000 for 53 weeks. Frank's called in. Hello, mate.
12: G'day, Trent.
8: How are
12: Mate,
8: you?
12: I would jump at that.
8: Yes, when now tell me why. Yeah, explain why, because I think I know where you're going to go.
12: When you get retired, you could rent your house out.
8: Mm-hmm.
12: You spend a year away.
8: Yep.
12: So half of that trip's basically paid for. Everything's done for you. You're not paying electricity. You're not, yeah, and everything. And you're being looked after. And I think if you can afford that, it's pretty much subsidised. Yeah, if you've got a house and you can rent it out.
8: Have you done a cruise before, Frank? I've never done a cruise. I've been on the overnight ferry from Tasmania back up to the mainland. I've done some short stuff in Europe and in America, but I've never been on a cruise. Have you?
12: No, I've never. Mm. I've only been on like Hull to Amsterdam or Hull to Rotterdam.
8: Yep.
12: You know, you do that, but that's the only one I've been on.
8: How long did that take, that run?
12: It was overnight.
8: Yeah, okay. Yep. Similar to Tasmania back up to the mainland then, yeah.
12: Yeah, but then again, I mean, I don't know. It could be an unbelievable experience.
8: Yeah.
12: You know, 12 months away, I mean...
8: Well, yeah, I mean, the thing is too, Frank, one of the things I did a few years ago that I had never done previously, because I've been to Venice in Italy quite a few times, but one thing I'd never done is actually seen it properly from the water. And last time I was there, I took just a basic river taxi. It was nothing fancy, but it came into Venice from the back via the water. And the view that you get of just about anywhere in the world from the water, which you would get on a cruise ship, is very different to the view that you get from land. Just to see it.
12: Mate,
8: I
12: worked in Scotland for a few years, and like that was amazing. You know, I think if do it. That's what I'd say to someone. If you can do it, do it.
8: Yeah, I think what you're saying, thank you for the insight, is what I was going to say, because I hadn't thought of it that way. Good call, Frank. Appreciate that one. The point that Frank's making is right in that not everybody can do it, but if you can, you can do it. Daniel says here, I've got a message from Jed that I'll get to in a sec. Daniel says, unfortunately, if you're going to rent your house out and go on the cruise, you haven't factored in the cost of excursions at the port, which are thousands of dollars. I guess, Daniel, if you really, really wanted to do it on a tight budget, you could, and then just not spend as much money after what you'd spent. But this perspective from Jed kind of backs up what Frank was saying. Hi there, Trent. I'm not sure I heard right, but he's listening while he's doing some work. The cabin on the cruise ship for 350 days at $160,000. I just did the math. That's about $450 a night. Not too bad at all. I paid about the same for one night in a fairly ordinary motel in Sydney. I'm going to start saving. Well, when you do it like that, so it's 53 weeks. If you worked out, 7 days at 53 weeks across the money that you're spending, it's not too bad. Mitch messaged in as well earlier to say, Trent, we'll be able to afford the $106,000 after we win Powerball on Thursday. Well, that's right, Mitch. We'll go together, mate. Take a year off and just go and do some travelling. Talk about all the cars we're going to buy when we get back, when we got $50 million to spend. I've got another message here from Shannon as well. G'day, Shannon. Thank you for listening in. You've got two friends up there with you, and you'd like to know if there's any chance when we do the drive segments, whether we can talk about motorbikes. Yeah, well, it's funny you say that, Shannon. I actually ride motorcycles as well, and have done for quite a while. So it's something I'm interested in. So it's something we could look at. If enough of you want to hear any motorcycle stuff, for sure, we could do that as well. There's no reason that we couldn't. I've got a message here from Andrew as well asking, can I give you advice on an Isuzu MU-X XT model? We were talking about cars last week. We've got a Toyota Prado from you, and I'm interested in an MU-X next year. Andrew, I would look at the MU-X. I think it's a better bet for you for towing, touring. It's a little bit stronger in terms of the engineering that you've got. And I think it's a little bit better for what you would need to do. So, yeah, I would definitely grab the MU-X. Glenn's called in, listening up in Forest Lake in Brisbane. G'day, Glenn.
13: G'day, Nick. How are we going?
8: I'm good, mate. How are you going?
13: Good. A beautiful day up here, 32 degrees, hot and humid, so, but that's typical Brisbane.
8: How good.
13: Yeah, I just listened to you talk about it there, and I've done about five home exchanges. I could have done more. But, yeah, home exchange is another good way to go where you join the site and you vet it. So the only way you can do a house swap with someone as long as they've been vetted on the site, you know, and the seas I've done Sweden, America, you know, I've done Amsterdam, Holland.
8: Any negative experiences, Glenn, with the house exchange?
13: Oh, God, no. Nah,
8: yeah,
13: nah,
8: okay.
13: No negative experiences. All you do is, you know, you have a person here. Let's say we had our son, if they had an issue, but I put out all the maps, tourist things here, and I came up with road rules, what to do in case of an accident with the car, who to contact and everything else, and they do the same on the other end. And so even introduce you to their friends and become part of their friends.
8: Yeah, of course you do.
13: It's brilliant.
8: Yeah, good on you, Glenn. Thank you for calling in. Thank you for listening in up there, probably on 4BC. Appreciate your company, mate, and everybody north of the border as well, where it is a lovely day, as you said. We'll play a bit of music for you before we take a break. We had a message before, I think it was Lynn from memory, or was it Jill, asking if we could play some Sade. So here you go.

0: There you go, Jilly. She's listening in. Thank you for playing Sade. She says you're more than welcome. Before we take a break, Richard has called in. I didn't want to keep you waiting. Richard, over to you. What would you like to say?
1: Thank you. I'm up in Brisbane at Belmont, so I'm here for the Australia Police and Emergency Games for the New South Wales team.
0: Yes.
1: And I flew in because I normally didn't drive. Others were driving up, bringing ammunition and all that other stuff, and other people were going on boats doing sailing. So, but I had to hire a car because I went to the airport and went. I wanted a NAVSAT system, and I thought, and got there, said, oh, no, and I said, no, I'm not driving around Brisbane. There's no NAVSAT, mate. Been there, haven't been there 25 years ago. So the choice was a Mercedes-Benz.
0: Yep.
1: And then this BMW, mm-hmm. X1.
0: Yes.
1: 2 litre I.
0: Yep.
1: And it's bloody amazing.
0: It's a great little car, isn't it? Yep.
1: Oh, and look, I'm just driving now, and I'm on the hands-free and everything, and the navigation system is just absolutely amazing. I punched in to where I'm staying, and this the mirror where the cameras come on as you're turning left.
0: Yep.
1: With these little, what they're called.
0: Can I ask, Richard, where you hired that from? Was it Sixt by any chance? Who had it as a hire car?
1: It was a Euro car.
0: Euro car, Euro car. Well, that's impressive that they had a BMW X1, and you're right, it's a very, very good little car. Thank you for calling in, Richard. Appreciate your feedback. Richard assures us he doesn't actually work for BMW, he just really likes the car. But they're a really good little car. I'm impressed that he could access one as a hire car. I'll tell you something else. It's smart for manufacturers when they've got a good car to offer it out as a hire car, because what that allows you to do is exactly what happened here. Richard's driven it, really likes it. Now he might go away and think, well, when I need to buy a car, if I can afford one, I might upgrade to that. So it's a really, really good concept to do it that way. It's almost 22 past 3 in Sydney, past 2 in Brisbane. We're going to take a break. When we come back, we'll speak about sport with Cam McCarthy, and then it's finance with Blake Went.
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3: The horror leg injury to Nathan Cleary, a double compound fracture in his left leg. 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He's in the Royal North Shore Hospital. He says, surgery done. Thank you so much to everyone that has reached out. The support has been unbelievable, but it's all part of the journey. It's made me even more grateful for the people I have around me. I'll be back.
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0: Just after 25 past three in Sydney, two in Brisbane. John saying, be careful. I think you were talking about a rental car. A hire car comes with the driver. Yes, John, we were talking about a rental car. Rental hire, though. I mean, people mix those up a little bit. And look, in keeping with the theme today where I've been called Nick, Trev, Trevor, Todd, Michael Packie thought it was funny, so he called me Trevor, so I called him Matthew. We decided to call Chris McCarthy, who's in the studio with me now, Cam. We're going to pretend that that wasn't an accident and it was planned. Hello, mate.
1: Hello, Tom.
0: Yeah, add that to the list. The listeners have been having fun. Now, I've got to credit one of our listeners, Carl, whose chest will be puffed out today because he said yesterday from memory, I need to remind all of you not to get too excited about the Wallabies beating a second string Springboks side. The All Blacks could run up a cricket score and it was 50-19, wasn't it?
1: Yeah, and we all got a little bit excited right at the end of the shift yesterday afternoon when it was 17-14 at half time. Yep. And just didn't pan out.
0: Went downhill from there. Now, the cricket started, I watched a bit of this last night in between. This is a weekend for sports tragics, right? Because later on tonight, there's MotoGP this afternoon. There's Formula One, the Singapore race is on. World Superbikes are on. And I've been watching the cricket as well, obviously. And I caught a bit of this last night. It started looking quite ugly for the Australians, but ended up looking a hell of a lot better last night.
1: Yeah, absolutely. Finishing up on a total of 390, which South Africa will have to go in and try and chase down from this evening. Matt Renshaw, the standout, 190 runs, just his second test ton. It's been almost 10 years since his first and only test century. He's been dropped from the test side three times. He was dropped from the Sheffield Shield side in Queensland.
0: And I was sceptical that they'd recalled him, but yep. I tell you what, he's done exactly what he needed to do.
1: Exactly. A real breakthrough moment. He's come out and said, you know, he thought he had blown his test career and he's come out and done that. It's real feel-good story and it's put them in a great place. And, you know, he did that alongside Pat Cummins and Nathan Lyon. Actually, the best ninth wicket partnership with Nathan Lyon since 1894.
0: Wow.
1: So, Nathan Lyon just continuing to prove himself
0: Lyon's
1: as well.
0: Starting to look like he's been playing since 1894. Yeah. But that is impressive. It just goes back to that period where Australia decided that tail enders should learn how to bat and just went, no, they can be useful here. And look at our bowlers, what they've done over the last decade or so in terms of chipping in when they needed to.
1: Yeah, exactly. Like, you're always thrilled to watch Nathan Lyon come in to bat and you kind of shouldn't be. Mm-hmm. But, you know, 27 runs and, you know, Matt Renshaw obviously controlled the strike throughout that partnership. And I think, don't have it off the top of my head how many runs he scored after Lyon came in, but, you know, obviously did the lion's share of the work there late in the day before play was suspended due to bad light again for the second day in a row. A little bit later than the first day, but that is proving an issue.
0: That's right. Now, I may have been guilty of throwing things at the television last night. I got home from working here to watch the sprint race. Things went south when I watched the replay of the MotoGP sprint race and the guy I wanted to win that crashed out on the first corner. And then, of course, on the last lap of the sprint race, Oscar Piastri, the Aussie, was run into by his teammate Lando Norris, who then did what British Formula One drivers have an amazing tendency to do, which is absolve themselves of all responsibility and blame someone else.
1: It doesn't help when the commentators help you do it as well. Yeah, the words I uttered in that moment can't be repeated on radio. That I was, not impressed.
0: Not a happy
1: I mean,
0: camper.
1: Look, the stewards did have a look at it, which isn't particularly common for a teammate battle. They normally say, you know, leave it up to yourselves. They did end up saying, racing incident, no one's predominantly at fault. Looking at it, the move was not on.
0: Stupid.
1: He didn't get up far enough,
0: no.
1: And he understeered into the side of Oscar and spun him around and put him in the wall. I
0: last lap didn't need to do it.
1: Absolutely didn't need to do it. Oscar was, you know, bunched up behind Charles Leclerc, whose front tyres were absolutely torched. They were just trying to get home. You know, they got qualifying in a couple of hours on a wet street track. It doesn't make any sense. One point, it was all over.
0: Absolutely stupid. Chris/Cam McCarthy, thank you so much, mate.
1: Thanks, Trent.
0: That's sport. It is 29 and a half past the hour. Blake Went is here, so get your financial questions ready because Blake will be in the studio after the break. Time for a break now.
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0: That's right, 27 to the hour after 3 o'clock on Sundays, we'll be providing a finance update with Blake Went from Pretzel. It's time for this.
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0: 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Hello, mate.
13: G'day, mate. Good to see you.
0: It's good to see you when the sun's up.
13: Oh, it's amazing.
0: I've said that to a few people. I'm usually right. Seeing people after dark on John Stanley's show. Good to see you when the sun's up. Just a quick one for you. I saw a story in the paper today. Someone had written in that they'd been made redundant at 55. Mm-hmm. They were planning on retiring at 60.
13: Yep.
0: And they were worried about that five-year stretch period there. Is there any... I know this is without notice, but is there any broad advice you could give someone who finds themselves in a similar position who wasn't yet ready to retire?
13: Yeah, so depending on your financial situation, you might be okay to stretch out those years with personal assets. If not, then it's good to just start the application process and just try to find another job. Often with a redundancy, there's effectively a payout or a termination payment, which in some cases can be all tax-free, depending on how long you've worked there for. But certainly start the job hunt. Don't sit around and say, I'm just going to take a month off and see how we go. Just start that. Start sending through applications. It can be a long process
0: as
13: well. And it can be quite daunting as well. So that's why, we often see people putting it off and they say, well, I'm just going to take some time off as a way to get around that. But certainly just have a look at your financial affairs. Try to cut back on spending where you can. Just all common sense stuff here. Just, you know, reduce your spending. If you were planning on going on a holiday of some sorts and you're thinking, well, I don't really want to spend $10,000 going overseas now, let's just cut back a bit, do that. Don't spend money where you don't have to spend it until you get another job. But if your financial circumstances allow for you to take some time off, great. Just make sure it's not going to impact your retirement plans. So if you were going to get to 60 years of age and you're going to have X amount of dollars in your super, but that's not going to be the case anymore, how does that change things in retirement? And that might be a motivator to try to get back into the workforce. Difficult because there is there's elements of discrimination based on age
0: that take place,
13: so it's tough. Yeah. You know, just try as best as you can. Just get that income coming back in.
0: Be smart. 131873. If you want to speak to Blake, get on the phone now. Please don't leave it until we get up to the end of the hour because we will run out of time. So 131873. If you want to speak to Blake, Matt has called in. What would you like to ask, Matt?
5: Yeah, hi. I'm living in an apartment complex and I've got a $5 million project and basically I've got to find 122 grand over the next 15 years. That's my payment plan. I am a mortgage owner and I've got a 60-odd% equity in my apartment and I'm not sure what I should be doing here.
13: So does it, is the so with Strata Body Corporate, are they borrowing funds to pay for the upgrade? Yep.
5: Yeah,
13: okay. So then they're going to pass on the cost to you. Those interest charges are quite high. So, you know, they can be sort of 10% plus in some cases.
5: This one's over 8%, I think.
13: Okay. Still high, but not as bad as what I was thinking. So that's good. Good news there. Not that it's great. So have they given you the option to come up with the money up front yourself now and then?
5: That is an option, yes.
13: So I'd get some advice around this because you want to compare the two scenarios where, you know, if it's possible to borrow those funds, pay for the strata costs, I suppose, or the special levy, get that knocked over. Your interest costs now might be sort of a low sixes versus paying an 8% interest charge over that period of time. The problem that you'll face as well, I suppose, is that if you're wanting to move and you're wanting to sell the place, those special levies which you're paying, you know, each quarter will be factored in into the buyer's mind. So they're going to say, well, I don't feel comfortable buying this place, I'm going to have to, you know, drop the purchase price or what I'm going to offer. So it creates a bit of a headache here. And this is not just isolated to one or this story here. It's across the board
0: where there's big
13: spending needing to happen to upgrade buildings. And so if you can finance it personally, that's going to be a better outcome for you. But again, it's still a bit of a kick when, you know, you go, well, I'm living here and now I have to come up with $120,000 plus interest.
0: Yeah.
13: So sorry, Matt, that you're going through this. Try to finance it yourself. It's probably cheaper, 1.5%-ish. And so that's probably the best thing to do in this situation.
0: Good on you, Matt. There's some advice for you. I got a text message here from Susan asking for a friend who's 62, single and works full-time, Blake.
13: Mm-hmm.
0: She needs a financial boost to get her head above water. Would she be able to draw down 10% of her super balance or at least a few $1,000s, which would give her breathing space? She said that her fund said no.
13: No, the answer is yes, you can.
0: Right.
13: So over the age of 60, depends on the fund. Sorry, I should take that back. Depends on the fund. So if you're with the public's PSS, public superannuation scheme, you're possibly faced with some conditions where you can't do that if you're in a defined benefit plan. If you're in an accumulation plan with something like Australian Super or Aware or whoever, you can start a transition to retirement income stream. So you're over the age of 60, tick, that's a condition of release. If you're still working, you can access monies via a transition to retirement. So it is limited by, I suppose, how much you can get access to, so 10% is the upper band, 4% lower. So you have to take out at least 4%. But certainly if it's accumulation, it's not a defined benefit, you should be able to start one. What the fund is probably, when you're asking the question to the super fund, they're probably thinking, well, can I access money right now? And the answer is no, because you're still working. You have to move the account across to a transition to retirement income stream.
0: Thank you for that call as well, for that message. Sean's called in. I should say thank you for that message. Sean's called in. I don't know if we can answer this, Sean, but we'll have a crack at it. What did you want to ask, Blake? Go for it.
14: Thanks very much. I know it's a different question. My daughter's travelling overseas. She's got a residency in America for 6 months at the end of this year. She doesn't turn 18 until the end of or later, but the period of time before she leaves is too short to be getting a credit card or anything because the banks wouldn't process it in time. My question was, she's only got a debit Visa card that where she's going to be taking with her, and we're going to be transferring money into that for her living and cost of her rents and those sort of things she's set up. But the banks have just said we have to wear the transactional fees and costs. We've looked at a couple of other ones like Wise and those things which have smaller fees. Or is it possible for her to get an American bank account? She could then put, it's on a work visa.
0: So Sean, if she's got a work visa, and I only know this because I did the experiment myself, thank you for the call. I've got a journalist's visa to go to the US when I need to go there for work. And I just wandered into a bank one day when I was on holiday there doing a road trip. And I said, could I set up a US bank account just so when I come here, I can put some money in the bank and just tap, tap, tap with the card? Yep, no problem. Mm. So all they used was my visa that I had in my passport. They used that number to then set up a basic bank account. I've got a zero fee, zero cost bank account that's just like a debit card. And whenever I go to the States, if I want to take some cash from Australia, I put it in there in the bank and away I go.
13: Simple as that.
0: Yeah.
13: Exactly right.
0: Pretty easy.
13: That's probably the best way to go.
0: Yeah, yeah.
13: Trying to do transactions each time, it's probably going to cost you a lot more.
0: Yeah, and you lose money transferring.
13: So do it in one hit. Yeah. So that way it's done. You know exactly what you've got over there. And as Trent's saying that, yep, just keep it simple. Open up a bank account and then go for gold. It's great over there. Common sense prevails in that situation.
0: Yeah, it does. And they tend to have not as many of the fees as we have.
13: No, surprise.
0: Everything.
13: Yeah, exactly.
0: Surprise, surprise. I've got a message here from Rod that I just want to get your general input on because he's summing up what a lot of people are saying, Blake, which is property values are down, my super balance is down, no salary increase, I feel poorer. Mm. Are your clients just broadly telling you that in your general discussions?
13: Yeah, the vibe is down.
0: It's not good, is it?
13: Yeah, a lot of people are feeling this. And what we do is we attach the value of our wealth to our home. So we say, okay, well, our home's gone up in value, I feel good, I'm going to help the kids perhaps, I'm going to go spend some money, I'm going to go on that holiday. Now that property prices have come back a bit, that's changed. It's no longer, well, I'm going to help the kids or I'm going to do X, Y, Z, or I'm going to travel, I'm going to hold off. And so what's interesting about that is you've got your home, which you're planning on living in for the next 20 years.
0: Yeah.
13: It's gone down on paper. You're not selling it. There's no value at the moment. But your plans have changed because of something that's happened in the short term. So just be, really take a step back and think about what you're doing there and what you're saying. But, super going down, that's one that's a bit more real. So that's what we're using to fund retirement, and that's what people are sort of using to meet living costs if they are getting into retirement, or they're trying to save, so they're salary sacrificing, but the funds come down. So they're questioning, oh, should I be salary sacrificing? What I've put in hasn't grown. So what's the point of this? And that's very short-term thinking. We've got to think long-term, but it does put a dampener on things. I mean, it does change the way we transact in the economy. We might spend less, which hopefully brings down inflation. There are other factors at play here. But, if we decide not to spend money, well, businesses don't have revenue. Revenue is what keeps employees employed. If they suddenly lose their jobs, well, guess what? They're not spending as well. On and on it goes. So, this is a big one. Policy changes from the government affect the economy.
0: Have
13: this is one that will affect it. We'll see what happens in the next 2 years as it starts to come through. But if we're not spending, then things are going to slow down.
0: Absolutely. 16 and a half to the top of the hour. Blake Went is with me. Blake from Pretzel. 131873. If you want to speak to Blake, we'll take a break and we'll be right back.
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17: 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However, as they did so, the man allegedly aimed a rifle at them before being shot.
15: And world news impacts.
18: There are reports of a pneumonic plague outbreak from a lab in Siberia.
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5: Trent Nikolic with you and Blake Went in the studio, 131-873 if you want to speak to Blake. Blake, something I wanted to ask you about. I was talking to my younger brother during the week about salaries and super relative to your salary and those things, and just explaining to him the broad concept of salary sacrificing, even if it's $50 a week, whatever it is extra into your super, as a younger person, if you pick the number that's not going to hurt you too much, that you won't notice too much, just trying to illustrate that you will do in a vastly clearer way the longer term play that you were talking about there, it will make a massive difference.
6: It makes a massive difference and it makes it a lot easier. So if you think about it, you know, a 20-year-old, you know, they're starting their first job, they're in a lower income earning field because they're learning their skills and getting better and better, and then, you know, salary increases over time. But and when I say it gets easier, it's because you've got more money to then save and do things with. So, you know, if you start out and you know, I think it's a 20-year-old needs to save $400 a month to get to $1 million at 60. So over a 40-year period.
5: Yep.
6: Now, a 50-year-old is just starting out. I think the number is $6,000 a month to get to $1 million by 60. So
5: right.
6: I think it's along those lines. I can look at it and clarify next week. But, you know, it's just showing you that, you know, that 20-year-old is saving $400. You know, their income's going to go up. That $400 is going to feel like less and less and less and less as time goes on.
5: Sure.
6: But to a 50-year-old now, you know, we're saying, okay, we've got to save $6,000.
5: Yeah,
6: that's a whole salary. You know,
5: yeah.
6: It's a lot of money. And so it's a lot of work to do that. And trying to get your head around that, if you don't start earlier, becomes a lot harder because you're going, well, I don't really want to do that. I know I should, but I don't really want to do that. So if you start younger, salary sacrifice a few dollars, $20 a week, $50 a week, whatever you can afford, that's going to go in and you're not going to feel it.
5: Yeah.
6: So it's when savings start to be felt that something comes along. You have to fix the car or you have to get a new fridge or whatever, and it throws things out of whack. You need to save enough money that you're not going to feel it. And that's easier to do when you're 20 than it is at 50 to get to your targets. So to the point of salary sacrifice, it's automatic, comes out of your pay. You don't even have to think about it. It just happens. And so, you know, we are fortunate enough to have that automated for us. We don't have to think about doing it ourselves, which, you know, if it's given to us to do ourselves, we're probably not going to do it. We'd rather just spend the money somewhere else. So, you know, you should tell your employer to salary sacrifice if you can. And a small amount. Whatever amount that you put in is enough. It's more than doing nothing, I suppose, is what I'm trying to say.
5: It's great advice, mate. Really good advice. Debbie's called in with two questions. Hello, Debbie. Over to you.
7: Hi. Thanks for taking my call. So I had two questions, one for my brother and one for myself.
6: Mm-hmm.
7: My brother is retiring next year at 67. He's got $500,000 in his super. And we were talking about salary sacrificing, which is something that I've been doing for some years. And I've been looking at, for him to get a pension, and assets. So he's going to have too much money in the bank, like in his super, because the asset is part of the super, isn't it?
6: Yep, that's right.
7: So that's $333,000. So if he's got half a million, he's not really going to want to add any more money to it, is he?
6: Well, his money that he would be adding to it would be counted as well. So it's coming from the same pool. Yeah.
7: So he really shouldn't bother trying to salary sacrifice for the next 12 months.
8: Well,

0: struggling.
1: Yeah, fair point.
0: So years ago, I engaged a financial advisor, and she divided my super and put some money into another super account, which I think has been doing okay. And I get the papers every year, but I read all the figures, and I just go into fuzz mode. I really find it very difficult. But I hear people saying, you shouldn't have too many super accounts. You should just roll it back over into one. And, yeah, so I'm just trying to decide whether or not I should do that. Well, I did have a meeting once with the Aware. That's my nursing one. And they just said I should speak to my financial advisor.
2: Okay.
0: And when I spoke to her about that, she said, oh, well, we just keep going the way we're going. You're doing all right. And when you're closer to retirement, we'll rethink that. But I'm thinking if I put the large chunk that's in the other account back into my Aware, because surely that would be earning better money.
2: What? Yeah, just depends on what you're invested in. So that's first and foremost. Having multiple accounts can be okay. Admin fees, you know, the fixed component of admin fees, which is why you sort of don't want to have multiples. You know, they're not unreasonable. So, you know, likes of an Aware might be $150 a year. It's not huge. It could be a bit higher. And so the percentage-based fee is based on funds under management. So it's not a fixed fee. There can be multiple reasons why you hold multiple super funds, insurances as such, or maybe it's easier just to navigate the two separate funds. But Debbie, I would just speak to your current financial advisor who has recommended the alternative super fund and just say, look, how am I going? Please put it into terms that I understand. You shouldn't have to try to work it out yourself if you've got an advisor.
1: That's why you're sitting here and I'm looking at you. Well, so you work it out for me.
2: Exactly, you work it out for me, because you know, exactly. I need your help. And so that's what it's all about. So Debbie, I'd contact your existing advisor. If you can't get an answer, then maybe talk to your existing super fund at Aware. They've got advice. Is working within their network. They can explain things for you. And so if you have a preference for Aware, then use Aware. It's, if you have a preference for working with a financial advisor, then use an advisor. You've got to be comfortable with what you're doing. And if you don't understand what you're doing, how can you be comfortable?
1: Yeah, you can't. Absolutely. We've got a couple of minutes, I think. Let's squeeze Pat's question in. Pat, go for it.
3: Hey, thanks for taking the call. My son, who is 45 and works in construction, has received a letter from his super fund saying that it's the mandatory advice that the fund is underperforming. So he's contacted me to ask for advice. I mean, I'm not a financial advisor. My first instinct would be we'll just transfer the money out of there.
2: Okay.
3: Is that correct?
2: Well, just be careful first, because these letters come out. They just they have performance tests, and if something falls under, then everyone gets a letter saying we've underperformed. There are super funds that have had that in the past, and then the next few years have been very strong returns. So that's just it could be a reflection of what the market is doing and what's happening around the world. Just get some advice. Speak to the fund itself. Just ask, why are you not meeting your performance tests and why did I get this letter? I think starting there gives them a chance to explain what's happened and provide it into context, which you might be comfortable with. Moving away may trigger capital gains tax implications, and so we've just got to be careful with just making a switch just because the fund says it's underperforming. Insurances as well, just something to think about. You might lose cover. You might not get as good of cover as you would have by switching. So just be careful. Don't be too quick to jump. Find out the information and then move on if you have to.
1: Yeah, don't do anything in panic. You'll be here after 3 o'clock next week, mate.
2: I will be.
1: I'll speak to you then. That's Blake Went from Pretzel. He'll be here every week after 3 o'clock. We'll take a break and be right back.
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0: We are firing through the show, coming up to the 4 o'clock news in Sydney, 3 o'clock news in Brisbane. Debbie said, thank you to Blake for answering her questions. Our pleasure, Debbie. That's what we're here for. Erin, thank you for listening in. I think I had a message here as well from... I wanted to read this out. Alan, here it is. Does a 20 to 25-year-old save for super or save cash for a deposit? Hard to do both. Alan, you make a fair point. What I would say to that, and this was the conversation I was having with my brother the other day, is just work it out in whatever way you can. Like Blake would probably say to you, if you can only put 10 bucks a week into your super, then do it. Or 20 bucks a week. It doesn't have to be a huge amount. So I think if you apportion whatever the saving is that you want to put into saving up a house deposit, and then whatever else you can afford, if you spear that into your super as salary sacrifice, that's the way to do it. I reckon that's the way to go. But you do make a good point. It is not that easy to do. Now, coming up in the next hour, we'll have another Bathurst update for you off the top of the news. I've got health, basically, that I want to cover. So Dr. Tanvir Ahmed will be here. He's going to preview what's coming up on healthy living. And I'll talk to you about a few other news stories related to health that I've read throughout the week. It's Trent Nikolic with you on 2G. GB, 4BC and around the country. We will be right back after the news.
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3: Good afternoon, I'm Jack Hahn. The Governor-General has paid tribute to the 47 Defence Force personnel killed in Afghanistan as the nation marks 25 years since joining military operations in the country. Australia participated in a global coalition in the war on terror following the September 11 attacks. Speaking at a service in Canberra, Governor-General Sam Mostyn has thanked the more than 35,000 personnel who served in the region.
4: Many of you deployed more than once, and you know what those years demanded. This is what we gather to recognise, what Australia asked of those who defend our freedom and what so many of them gave. To all who mourn, including families bereaved since Australia's service ended, we remember those you love.
3: Terrorism has been ruled out as a motive in two separate cases of cars hitting pedestrians in Melbourne today. A 16-year-old boy has been arrested after he allegedly hit a woman in her 50s near the city's main train station, while a 30-year-old woman from New South Wales is recovering in hospital after being struck by what's believed to be an event vehicle while she was running a marathon. Family and friends of a man fatally attacked by a shark have gathered at Perth's Sorrento Beach to remember the father of two. 63-year-old Greg O'Neill died while swimming just 15 metres from the shore. US President Donald Trump says Ukraine needs new leadership as tensions grow over a diesel deal with Russia. Ukrainian President Volodymyr Zelensky warns the agreement, which would see Russian fuel sent to the United States, could help fund Moscow's war against his country. President Trump is accusing his Ukrainian counterpart of creating problems for the world by continuing his attack on Russian refineries.
5: I said to him, do what you want, don't hit refineries. There's plenty of targets, don't hit refineries. And he went out and he hit. He'd better damn well stop. I suggest they get a new leader who can make a deal. That war should have never started. And I think it's time for Ukraine to get a new president.
3: A man has been found dead after a bush party near the border of New South Wales and Queensland. Bystanders tried saving the 53-year-old who was found about an hour west of Casino. A crime scene has been established and officers are trying to work out what happened. Australians are being urged to avoid Saudi Arabia after its main airport was hit by a deadly airstrike that's left 12 people killed. Local officials have confirmed there are no Australians among the dead, but the Department of Foreign Affairs is working to confirm if any Aussies are among the more than 300 wounded. Also making news, two AFL Carlton players have been admitted to hospital. Will Haywood given stitches for a fall and Lockie Cowan has been given a checkup. There is no official word on what led up to their admittance. Now it's sport. Here's Chris McCarthy.
6: The Bathurst 1000 is shaping up to be one of the fastest ever, with no safety cars called after 124 laps. West Australian Brody Kostecki is continuing his charge toward his second great race victory as teams play out the fifth round of pit stops. As John Thompson reports, teams are currently weighing up their strategic options for the closing stages.
7: The front-running crews still have at least one and possibly two pit stops to get to the flag, and it's likely the race is going to come down to those who have the best fuel and tyre strategy to manage the run to the finish. With almost 120 laps gone, there still hasn't been any major crashes or safety car periods, and all 26 starters are still running. John Thompson, Bathurst.
6: Dragons coach Dean Young has appointed Dolphins assistant Nathan Fian and Cronulla Pathways coach Dave Howlett to help him lead the Red V in 2027. And Australia is looking to seal its women's ODI series against Bangladesh. Bangladesh currently 3-44, batting first. I'm Chris McCarthy. That's the latest news and sport.
2: 2CC weather, Alexander Watson insulation. Canberra's cold. Your house doesn't have to be.
8: After an overnight low of 8 degrees, today a shower or two and a top of 27. On Tuesday, a shower or two and a top of 21. Wednesday, a partly cloudy day and a top of 18. Thursday, partly cloudy and a top of 17 degrees.
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3: That's right, Trent Nikolic with you. 131873 is the open line number. 0460 873 873 is the text line if you want to get in touch. Coming up this hour, it's health. We will discuss a multitude of different things regarding health over this hour, as well as talking to Dr. Tanvir Ahmed, who's going to be hosting Healthy Living this evening. So he'll give us a preview of that. And I spotted the legend Bill Cruz walking through the corridors of the building, and I collared him and said, Reverend, can I have you on the show this hour? Because I want to ask you about something. So he, of course, said yes, as you would expect. So I will speak to Bill Cruz this hour as well. But before we do any of that, it's time for this.
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3: John Thompson is on the mountain. And John, if I'm watching it correctly, still no safety cars.
6: Still no safety car, Trent. That's right. We've had 124 of the 161 laps, so 37 laps remaining. I can't remember a race that's gone this far in without having a safety car period. But Zach Bates has just taken back the lead. There's a little bit of out-of-cycle stuff with that. He pitted for his four-stop about 7 or 8 laps earlier than the rest of the leading crews. So he's in the lead. Anton Di Pasquale in the Team 18 Chevy Camaro is in second. Brody Kostecki, who was leading, is back in fifth. He's just had his fifth stop. So basically the magic number is you've got to get to lap 135. They're on lap 125 now. So Zach Bates is probably going to have to stop in another 10 laps, top the fuel up to try and get to the finish. Whereas Brody Kostecki, he probably he'll definitely still have to have 2 pit stops, but he'll probably have a splash and dash very close to the finish and maybe take a very little amount of time and try and get the win from there. It's all coming down to strategy. I don't think Zach Bates is in the right position at the moment. I think they might have gone too early with that fourth pit stop. So it'll be interesting to see how it pans out. As I said, 36 laps remaining. They're on lap 125. It's been an intriguing race and incredibly fast. They've been going for 4 hours and 34 minutes. So last year, the race ran for 6 hours and 50 minutes. Wow. So I think it's going to be a lot quicker than that this year. So we'll wait and see what happens. Anything could happen in the next 30 laps, but touch wood, everything's been going very smoothly and very quickly.
3: Good stuff, mate. We'll speak to you for our final update on this show in an hour. Thank you for that.
6: Okay, thanks, Trent.
3: There he is. That's John Thompson up on the mountain. Your calls before we play another song for you. Michael called in. What would you like to say, Michael?
7: G'day, mate. I got to tell you, it's as if I'm talking to a mirror. Every time you say something, man, I just tend to agree and I'm nodding my head. But I want to share a bit of a conspiracy theory or even a, you know, and I want your thoughts on this. Right now, I own a real estate company. We've spoken before.
3: Yes.
7: I've explained to you,
3: yes,
7: being a real estate owner, mate, it's a very different world. You get to see the realities of
3: you
7: everything,
3: do.
7: Right?
3: Yeah, 100%.
7: But as a business owner, this, I want you to, 40 seconds explanation, right? Super contributions have increased more times in the last 5 years than they did in 15 years.
3: Mm-hmm.
7: So we're up to 12.5%, right?
3: Yep.
7: We are now forced, recently to pay super per pay. So if it's a weekly pay, fortnightly, or a monthly pay,
3: correct.
7: We are forced to pay.
3: Can't pay quarterly anymore,
7: Correct, every 3 months, correct. They also changed, the ability under your self-managed super fund to buy a residential property. That changed, Now, they keep on calling super an Australian asset right now, $4.7, $4.8 million as it stands today. So here's the interesting part. If we, I believe, and I've done a lot of research on this, I look at the real estate market collectively every week on a broad level. I study and research this. I believe the only reason why this country is not in a recession due to GDP not being negative, is purely and simply because of they claim the Australian asset being super, which has changed multiple times, new rules, new regulation, forced payments, to lead to, I believe, what they have been claiming as an Australian asset. And therefore, that's to me the only reason why we are not in a recession. I think we should. This is the worst market I've ever seen.
3: It's not
7: since
3: good,
7: 1998.
3: Michael. Yeah, it's not good. Not good at all. Thank you for bringing that up. That's something that warrants a little bit more of a deep dive. And I think that also folds into the language that we've heard recently, Michael, which is the super's a national asset or it's a government asset or, you know, the subtle language the government started using to indicate that it's not your money that you've saved or my money that I've saved for my retirement. It's a government, it's a society, it's a country asset. I think that folds into that.
7: And if you go back, man, I don't know your age. I'm going to tell you, I was born in 71, so I'm 55.
3: Yeah, I was born in 76, mate. I'm just behind you.
7: All right. So do you remember the days where 55 seemed to be like an old age? If you go back to when you were 12, 55 seemed to be old.
3: Really old. It's different when we're 50 and 55, isn't it?
7: Right. Well, if you go back from memory, they changed the age superannuation age over time as well, but the super thing is a bigger thing than this country right now is, in my opinion, making a big deal. There should be more big deals made out of this. We would be in a recession today, I believe. And I'll finish by saying this. I studied the market. The auction clearance rates last week in Sydney, they recorded 39% through realestate.com. They were not 39%. It was 28% because 250 auctions were not recorded.
3: Yeah, that's right.
7: The agent didn't provide that number.
3: Yeah. Michael, I've had a lot of mates of mine who are real estate agents say exactly the same thing as you have, that the true number is not being reported and therefore the true clearance rate's not being reported.
7: Therefore, the true numbers in the economy are not correct. Yeah. And therefore, why are we not in recession? Because it comes back to one thing I'll guarantee is because the super assets are significantly high and they're claiming as an Australian asset. That's what it comes down to me.
3: Michael, thank you for your call, mate. Really appreciate it. I'm going to take that on notice as well. I know Michael listens in regularly. I'm going to take that on notice and I'll have a look into it. We'll see if we can find a way to do a bit of research on that. Thank you for bringing it up. Now, listen to this text message that I got earlier today, just if you want to rub this in. G'day, Trent. Greetings from Port Douglas. So he's going downhill there already. Sitting on 4 Mile Beach, frosty can in hand and listening to 2GB in paradise. Any chance you could play Knee Deep by Zac Brown featuring Jimmy Buffett? Cheers, Chris. Well, Chris, ask and you shall receive.

0: There he is, Zach Brown, Jimmy Buffett. Now, I said to you before, and I've got a message here as well I've got to read out from Siv. Well said, Bill Cruz is a legend. I've met him a few times and I can highly endorse that statement. I saw Bill outside the studio and I did want to get him on to have a chat, unprepared, no preparation or research done. First of all, hello, Bill.
1: Hello, mate.
0: How
1: good
0: are you?
1: Good to see you. Good,
0: yeah,
1: thank you.
0: Yeah, good to see you too, mate. Good to see you too. What I wanted to ask you was, I heard you talk about this during the week, and it's one of those subjects that left me disappointed, concerned,
1: yeah,
0: and scratching my head, which,
1: yeah,
0: is the situation that we find ourselves in now and aware of now with homeless people who have passed away that you would have known about for decades,
1: yeah,
0: I'm sure.
1: Yeah.
0: But it's been in the news. Can you just tell our listeners what that is, first of all?
1: Well, if you're put in a pauper's grave. If you die, you're buried in a pauper's grave. And that's a hole's dug somewhere, you know, and maybe 12 people are dumped in it,
0: yeah,
1: and filled in. And this has been going on, like you said. It's probably a hangover from the convict area that nobody's kind of fixed up.
0: And is it one of those ones where it came into the news in the last week and you went, well, I've been telling you about this for years?
1: Oh, I've been going on and on and on. I found about this 50 years ago. 50 years, you know.
0: Yeah.
1: And I'd go and talk to people and things and people go, oh, that's terrible. But nothing got done.
0: Yeah.
1: Nothing. And it wasn't until The Guardian decided to do a full expose that things started to come out properly.
0: So part two is, are people starting to listen now in the areas of government that need to listen, and are we getting somewhere?
1: Yes.
0: Okay.
1: Yes, we are.
0: Right.
1: Yes, we are. It's got so bad that if any of the homeless people I knew died, I'd grab them,
0: yeah,
1: you know,
0: mm,
1: and do a proper funeral, and then we'd pay for all of that and do put them through the funeral and the whole thing, you know.
0: And
1: yeah,
0: and this is I know this is your stock in trade. It's what you do,
1: yeah,
0: every day. You live it. But
1: we'd cremate them and scatter their ashes in the sea.
0: This is being respectful,
1: yeah,
0: to another human being,
1: yeah,
0: who,
1: yeah,
0: deserves that level of respect.
1: Yes,
0: right?
1: Yes, yes. And I've been saying that, and I don't know. It was just one of those things that drags on and on and on. And it's personal for me because there was this guy, Cliffy, I knew a long time ago, long time ago. And he and I were really close. And I went off to theological college. And when I come out, I found out he'd died and was buried somewhere. And I'll never know where.
0: Mm.
1: Never know. So it's personal. Like for a lot of them, like it's not just him, but a lot of them, it's really personal.
0: I bet it is. Absolutely. And before you go,
1: yeah,
0: you come in contact with, would it be hundreds of homeless people every,
1: yeah,
0: week?
1: We do 500,000 meals a year. Total.
0: Now, is it, given the state of the economy,
1: yeah,
0: and how tough everything is at the moment,
1: yeah,
0: is it as bad as you've ever seen it, or as bad as it's been for a long time at the moment?
1: Mate, I've never seen it worse, really.
0: Wow.
1: And this makes me feel sad because when I came into this, I thought we'd change the world.
0: Yeah.
1: And it's if anything, it's worse, particularly with people now. We get a lot of people who are in there who just don't earn enough to pay their rent. Like,
0: yeah,
1: there were a whole lot of
0: they're working and they're earning money.
1: Yeah, there were a whole lot. Just the other day, there were a whole lot of people from a construction company coming in for a meal because they don't earn enough, you know, because they're pouring cement or whatever, and they don't just earn enough for their rent, let alone anything else.
0: The work that you do is, and I don't say this lightly, we couldn't do without you. The good news with you still having so much work to do is that you can't go anywhere.
1: That's right.
0: Because we need you.
1: That's right. It's fascinating, you know. It's like you sit, I sit in the restaurant a lot with some of the people who,
0: yeah,
1: always, particularly for breakfast, and I go off and do my stuff and they go up and do their stuff and then we might meet for a cup of coffee later
0: in the day, yeah.
1: And it's just another day and we're all doing our thing, you know.
0: Yeah.
1: So keeps you human.
0: You're over in my part of the city. I've got to come by and sit,
1: yeah,
0: down and have breakfast with you.
1: Yeah.
0: I won't have a free one. I'll give you some money for it. We'll work something out because I can afford to pay for it. I love the work that you do. We'll be listening later on tonight.
1: Thank you, mate.
0: There he is. That's Bill Cruz. Like I said, he is a legend, and Siv has met him and said he's a legend, and I've met him now, and I can tell you he's a legend as well. It's just after 22 past the hour. We'll take a break and be right back.
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3: Trent Nikolic with you. 131873 is the open line number if you want to give me a call. 0460 873 873 is the text line if you want to send me a text. You can, of course, just send me one text, or you can send me 100 texts like Paul's done. Paul, I just need you to... I thought they had a limit of one case per person per day when the Bathurst was 1,000 was on. Maybe Paul's had a little bit more than that. But Paul, I'm with you. I'm with you, mate. I'm listening. I'm hearing. I'm seeing your messages. But just take it easy, Paul. He says there were no safety cars in the races in 1989 and 91. And Paul, I'm not saying I didn't believe you. But I didn't trust your information is what I'm saying, Paul. So I had to check it myself, because I always get 91 mixed up with 92 in my own head. But you're right, Paul. There was no safety car in 1989 and there was no safety car in 1991. So, Paul, as you requested in the, 78th text message, I think, that you sent, let everyone know. I've done exactly that. I've let everyone know that there was no pace car in 89 and 91. Dave saying, Dave Reynolds has an old Brock polarizer in his car. It doesn't look like it works. Yeah, I don't think so, mate. But if people know the history of Peter Brock, they will know all about the polarizer situation. Now, a message from Andrew as well. A lot of smoke from fire or hazard reduction burn on the M2 around Pennant Hills Road. This is for Sydney listeners. Exit heading northbound. Thank you for listening in, Andrew, and thank you for that point. Siv, you're asking me questions on the fly. When did the safety car actually come into motor racing? Good question. I'll check that out and I'll let you know. Leave that with me. I'll take that one on notice and I'll find out in the next ad break for you, Siv. I would suspect... I'm taking a guess. I would suspect... Should I take a guess here, Dan? I reckon it might be Formula One that started the safety car, if I had to guess. Could be wrong. Steve's had a couple of cracks at this. If Trevor is my first name, is Marmalade my surname? No, no. But we could... Trevor's not my first name, Steve, as you well know, but we could potentially... We could do the show in that sort of deadpan, bland way that Trevor Marmalade used to present things on the AFL Footy Show if you want. Now, we were just talking then on that traffic report about smoke. A total fire ban has been declared in the Greater Hunter and Greater Sydney regions for tomorrow, Monday 12 October. So that commences at midnight tonight, covers the following council areas: the Greater Hunter area, High, Cessnock, Dungog, Lake Macquarie, Maitland, Muswellbrook, Newcastle, Port Stephens, Singleton, Upper Hunter, and then the Greater Sydney region. So this is pretty serious. Take that seriously, please. We've got a fire weather warning for tomorrow. So extreme fire dangers forecast for the following fire weather district. That's Greater Sydney region. Fresh northwesterly winds, hot and dry conditions will lead to elevated fire danger ratings on Monday. So that's for Monday as well. So please keep that in mind. And then a cancellation for southeast Queensland listeners of a severe thunderstorm warning. So they've cancelled that, no longer affecting the southeast Queensland area, east of Dalby from Rainbow Beach to Stanthorpe. The warning is now cancelled, so that's good. And then another one for southeast Queensland as well, saying that you're all good to go up there. So that warning is now cancelled. They did originally say stay away from stormwater drains and fallen power lines and all of that sort of stuff. SES numbers there, 132500, if you did get yourself into trouble. But the cancellation of severe thunderstorm warning from southeast Queensland. Now, I said earlier in the show, before we take another break, that today was the birthday for Daryl Hall of Hall & Oates fame. He's 80 years old. We played one of their songs earlier in the show. Here's another one that I reckon most of you will know.

0: Trent Nicholich with you, 131873. I can sense a stitch up from my team coming soon, some point later in this hour. I can smell it a mile away. There's a stitch up coming. You listeners like testing my memory. Steve says, Trent, what year was it when that Ford, question mark, came around a left-hander at Bathurst and rolled over six times on the guardrail? Steve, I know the answer to that. It was Bill Brown and it was 1971. And if it was 71, it should have been, I don't want to get this wrong, it should have been an XYGT Falcon, shouldn't it? Phase 3, potentially. Could have been a Phase 2. Should have been a Phase 3, I think. But it was a GT Falcon. It was Bill Brown. And I remember it. The car was almost split in half. I remember seeing video of that. Horrendous. And then we had a question as well. I think it was Siv who asked, when did the safety car first come into motorsport? Formula 1, thank you, Ash, for digging this out. Formula 1 first used a safety car back in 1973, so I was right about that. That was a good guess. At the Canadian Grand Prix, it was a yellow Porsche 914, ugly little thing they were, and in a rather inauspicious debut, it picked up the wrong car as the race leader. Not good. Officials took hours to sort out the results, so the safety car was brought in to restore order, and as Ash wrote for me, promptly caused a bit of chaos itself. Yeah, didn't do a very good job. Very well done, Ash. Thank you, Siv. That answers that question. It is just after 25 to 5 in Sydney, 4 in Brisbane. We'll take a break and be right back.
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0: That's That's right. Trent Nikolic with you on 2GB. 131873 is the open line number. 4BC, of course, 2CC, all over the country on the app. You can ring me anytime you want. Mark backed up what I said. It was Bill Brown, 1971. I didn't know it was lap 43, but thank you for that, Mark. Driving his Phase 3 XYGTHO Falcon. Yes, I thought it was that. I thought from 71 it would be that. Paul, I thought I said to you before, put the beers down, Paul. You're still typing in capitals. And you're doing... I can't imagine Paul's young enough to be sending one-line text messages. You know how people do that and they just send them one line at a time? Put everything in one text message, Paul. Now, a couple of things before we take another break, and then after the break I'll talk to Dr. Tanveer Ahmed, who's filling in for Dr. Ross Walker this evening after we come off air. Just a couple of things related to travel. Barry and Rhonda are regular listeners to the station. They messaged me a couple of weeks ago. They're listening, they say, all day on the app via Starlink, which is awesome. It's just changed the game for people travelling around. Heading back now from Denmark in Western Australia to Wagga Wagga. So if you wonder why they're using Starlink, that's why, because they're out in the middle of nowhere. And this one from Grant in relation to travelling as well. He said, because we were talking about cruises, and I mentioned that cruise that was $106,000 for 53 weeks for a cab. That's the starting price for the cabin as well. That's not necessarily the primo cabin. That's the starting price. And we were talking about cruising in general. And Grant said, Trent, we've done 7 cruises, including Japan, South Korea, Mediterranean, Singapore twice, South Pacific twice, and the third one in May. The beauty of cruising, and this is something that I've done a lot of flying for work and a lot of packing and unpacking in hotel rooms. This is something that it's something you'd appreciate if you're doing it. The beauty of cruising is you only unpack once, no visa or passport worries. Everything's included except alcohol and shore excursions. You can do as much as you like or nothing at all. 2 to 3 weeks is another one for us as it all blurs into one after that. Yeah, you're right. Oh, two of the 3 weeks is enough for you is what you're trying to say, mate, as it blurs into one. Yeah, that's a good point. And I think it's something that a lot of people don't really think about when it comes to cruising, but it's that there. Get on, unpack, set everything up. You've got your room and then you're there for however long you happen to be there. It's just after 20 to 5 in Sydney, 4 in Brisbane. Let's take a break. And when we come back, I'll speak to Dr. Tanveer Ahmed.
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9: Police approached the man and attempted to render aid. However, as they did so, the man allegedly aimed a rifle at them before being shot.
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4: Trent Nikolic with you, and Dr. Tanvir Ahmed is in the studio with me. Hello.
5: Oh, great to be with you, Trent, and enjoying listening to you on the new show.
4: Thank you, mate. Love having you there. We were joking before about all the names that I've been called today other than Trent. You'd have some fun ones. I worry about my surname, having had to tell people how to pronounce that since I was a little kid, but I would imagine you get all manner of names.
5: Well, it's true. Over the years, I feel like people have improved. They make more of an effort, but about... But I've get caught everything from Treveen to Van Tier to Tangiers.
4: It's not a bad place, Tangiers.
5: Yeah, Tangiers is a beautiful place. I'd love to go there.
4: Quite interesting. I've got a question for you before we talk about what's coming up in your show. Peter messaged in a little while ago and said, could you ask the doctor what's going on with the huge outbreak of AIDS in Fiji? I think he's saying one in 60 people are infected. So many babies are born with the disease. This took me by surprise, doctor, that it sort of just appeared out of nowhere all of a sudden for Fiji and has gone completely crazy.
5: It's extraordinary, isn't it? It's basically like a national health emergency at the moment. And we were going to cover this on the show. We touched on it last week. This is all about Fiji becoming this drug hub. It's right. Becoming like a Singapore for drugs, big whole transit from the Americas through to Asia, Australasia as such. So huge amounts of drugs are going through. And through that, A, there's all the trafficking, but more and more people are using...
4: Right.
5: And including injecting.
4: Okay.
5: And one of the way HIV is getting spread is people are using syringes and sometimes using somebody else's injection just to get a high.
4: Right.
5: And that's flowing through into babies, as you alluded to. So this is, you know, a lot of Aussies have been to Fiji. So this is, it's kind of scary.
4: It is very scary. Is it a case of us in Western countries, and like I said to you, this took me by surprise, is it a case of we're a little bit complacent thinking that HIV is no longer a thing and it's not an issue for countries around the world simply because we're not dealing with it in Western countries?
5: Well, to some extent, we're right to think we have much better treatments. So I think in wealthier countries now, HIV has become almost like a chronic disease.
4: Yeah.
5: So you can live with it and you can live with it for a very long time, which is partly why we don't hear about it quite as much, because it's kind of managed.
4: It doesn't sort of result in this person has HIV, they're going to die.
5: But a place like Fiji, they're not going to be able to easily fund some of the really expensive treatments, and it's come on so fast.
4: Right.
5: It's almost they've just been flooded with these drugs, and it wasn't something they were prepared for.
4: Okay. What else is coming up on the show? Because the other thing, you're in a similar situation to what I found myself in when I was filling in for John Stanley a couple of weeks ago. John asked me to cover the week that was the first week that he had to actually do a Friday night. So I ended up having to do five nights. This is the first week you're doing 3 hours on Healthy Living?
5: That's right.
4: And Dr. Season. Ross isn't here. Our mate Dr. Ross is not here, but you are.
5: Yeah, well, footy season's over, so we've got an extra hour. So I'm hoping your mate Paul will keep up the messages and maybe give us a call.
4: There's 100 of them here. Yeah, and you know what? Guaranteed one thing, he'll put them all in single lines, that's for sure.
5: So look, what's coming up, Trent? So we're going to cover, summer's, it's heating up, so we're going to look at when is the right time to do a skin check.
4: And look,
5: some of that is changing. We're getting more and more technology to look at this stuff. More people are using AI. So what's the right way to do this? We're going to talk to an expert about that. I'm going to talk a little bit about screening. And now we're getting so good at finding things earlier in the chain. I want to talk about what words we should use, because we've got things with a word like cancer increasingly now. If we're finding it way ahead,
4: of course,
5: when it's like an embryo of the cancer, should we still be calling it cancer?
4: If it hasn't developed yet.
5: Because that causes, cause so much upheaval.
4: We panic, right? Don't we?
5: So I'm going to touch on that. We're going to talk to a Pilates expert in part about healthy aging. A new study has come out recently about Parkinson's and the types of activities that help with mobility.
4: Right.
5: And they compared Pilates, yoga, Tai Chi, and Pilates came on top. But beyond Parkinson's, there's lessons for us all about what are the activities or exercise, especially around resistance, that help us age well, particularly around avoiding falls, maintaining mobility, that kind of thing.
4: We've got a message here from Siv, who's a regular listener, just in case you're wondering. And Siv, I think, correct me if I'm wrong, Siv, I think you're of Sri Lankan heritage. So the excuse that I'm about to read out to you, Tanvir, should not be used by Siv. He says if he's got any sensible health questions, he'll keep up his message flow for old mate, you, which is what he's going to call you, as he can't spell your name on the text thingy. But he should know how to spell it.
5: Well, that's true. He should be the one making making more efforts.
4: So. He should.
5: Tanvir.
4: Siv, you need to do better, okay? It's Tanvir, T-A-N-V-E-R.
5: Well, look, Ross calls me Tanny, and lots of people call me Tanny.
4: That's
5: so
4: true.
5: I'm happy to.
4: We can go with Tanny. Yeah. Siv can work that one out. Yeah. That's fine. One very quick one before you go that I just wanted to ask you. And I said this to Blake when we were talking about superannuation and just where we're at as an economy. As doctors, do you wince when the economy and the feeling of prosperity does what it's done in the last month or so? Because I would imagine people who need the doctor, need a psychiatrist, need that FaceTime with the health service, are having to think about whether they can do it if they can't afford it.
5: That's true. And look, really, as a doctor, it's not a purely commercial job, but it shouldn't be.
4: Yep.
5: So you are right that now I'm seeing more requests for, can I, you know, get this?
4: Yep.
5: Can you bulk bill me? And look, in my experience, most doctors are very open to that. And interesting you mentioned superannuation. Mm. Part of that, we'll also get more requests for people to access their super.
4: Right.
5: For health-related things.
4: Okay. That's
5: when times get tougher.
4: Now, before you go, Siv's just given me a smackdown. He says, Tanny's fine. He can go with that. And by the way, he's Malaysian. I thought he was Sri Lankan, but he's Malaysian.
5: But a lot of South Indian Sri Lankans migrated to Malaysia. Yeah.
4: That's true, actually, as well. Well, we're just going to say that he still should be right with Tanvir, but he's going to go with Tanny. I'll be listening after 6 o'clock, mate. Great to meet you, because we haven't met before, and I'll be listening.
5: Good on you, Trent. Thanks.
4: There he is. That's Tanvir Ahmed. He'll be doing Healthy Living, filling in for Dr. Ross Walker. Thank you, mate. Great to have you in the studio. Now, I've got a lot of messages again here from you as well. Jenny saying, just regarding the cruising that we were talking about before, she's done 3 Viking trips. They include more things than other lines: alcohol with lunch and dinner, barista coffee, specialty restaurants. There's no

0: I had a funny message here before from Mitch as well, because Rhonda sent me a message to say she was listening in via the Starlink and the app, and she mentioned her husband name is Barry. Mitch says Rhonda can't be Barry's wife because we all know that Rhonda married Katoot from the AAMI ads. That's right. She did too. Yeah, absolutely. That's a good point. And then Rod says one thing you got to be worried about when you're cruising is weight gain. Excellent way to put on an extra 10 kilograms, he says. Yeah, you could be right with that. In regards to health too, just very quickly, I read something during the week that really concerned me. An urgent warning was put out over backyard Sydney cosmetic procedures. Emily Kane wrote this in the Sydney Morning Herald. Patients who visited an unregistered provider of cosmetic and medical procedures in Sydney may have been exposed to hepatitis B, C and HIV, which I was just talking to Tanveer about in regard to Fiji, and should monitor for skin infections, the Healthcare Complainants Commission warned on Thursday. The practitioner, known as iPayPan, Dr. Pan or Dr. Pan Pan, was banned from advertising for or administering any health service in March 25 after the ACCC discovered she had provided invasive procedures, infusions and injections at a clinic in Sydney's CBD. A search of the Sussex Street clinic found veterinary surgical equipment, evidence of procedures conducted that breached skin penetration laws, and procedures that increased the risk of infection between clients. The prohibition order against Pan is still in place, but the ACCC found she continued to operate privately out of a home in Redfern. Search of the address on September 22nd seized large amounts of imported and unapproved medicines. Medical devices including specula used to examine and treat gynecological conditions, needles, dental needles, syringes, cannulation tubes and infusion sets were also found inside the home. Like I said, call me naive, and I understand that, you know, women particularly are having more of these, what they would call, I guess, lighter or less invasive surgical procedures regarded to appearance than ever before. But, and this is why I say call me naive, are you doing it in backyards, or are you just doing it, you know, in operations that aren't properly set up, aren't properly cleaned, aren't properly supplied, aren't approved to be doing the work? Really? Are we actually doing that in Sydney? That sort of stuff is horrendous and leaves you open, as this is here, to potentially being exposed to hepatitis B, C and HIV. Absolutely horrendous. I just can't imagine that people would be doing this. Surely, if you're going to have procedures done of any kind, you'd want to be doing it in the safest place possible. And I would have thought a hastily thrown together office in the city or someone's bedroom in Redfern is not the place to be doing it. It's 5 to 5 in Sydney, 5 to 4 in Brisbane. We'll take a break and be back to wrap it up before the news.
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5: Trent Nicolich with you. Dave, don't get too excited. I meant wrap it up before the news at 5 o'clock. I didn't mean wrap up the show. We've got another hour to go here till 6 o'clock. Mitch sent a funny message. Hi, Trent. Seeing people are getting your name wrong, there's a great song by the Ting Tings called That's Not My Name, which you should play.

0: when we, I told you I could sense a stitch up coming. When we played Who Let the Dogs Out before, I had a message saying, did I know that was voted the 8th worst song of all time? I did. That was the whole point. It was a rubbish song. I reckon that should be in the top 10. Coming back for the final hour of the show, entertainment, what you're listening to, what you're watching. 5 o'clock news is next, or 4 in Queensland.
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3: Good afternoon, I'm Jack Hahn. Small businesses are joining forces and rolling out a new nationwide advertising campaign tonight targeting the ATO's credit card ban. Despite winning a reprieve until June of 2027, traders warn the looming policy still threatens to shutter local businesses. Nationals leader Matt Canavan says the tax office needs to listen to the concerns.
4: I just think the ATO need to have a good look at themselves in the hall of mirrors and reverse this decision ASAP and apologise for what they have done.
3: A 32-year-old man has been charged with murder in Brisbane, accused of killing a man in Wishart. Police say a 32-year-old was stabbed and died in hospital shortly after arrival. The Department of Foreign Affairs is not aware of any Australians caught up in drone strikes in Saudi Arabia. The country's main airport was hit, killing 12 people and injuring more than 300. Flights are currently suspended to and from Riyadh. The Houthis have claimed responsibility, and US President Donald Trump admits he's now weighing up military action against the rebel group.
5: We just found out about the recent attack, so we'll make a decision. We move very quickly.
3: A 30-year-old woman from New South Wales has been hit by a car at the Melbourne Marathon. She's now in a stable condition as officers investigate why the event vehicle struck a participant. A Western Sydney 14-year-old boy has been stabbed at a basketball court in Guildford. He's now in a stable condition as officers search for a suspected teen gang responsible, and they remain at large. Authorities in the UAE say a pilot accused of trying to crash a passenger plane bound for Israel first turned to extremism while studying in Australia. Counter-terrorism police here are actively investigating his time at a university in Melbourne between 2015 and 2017. Home Affairs Minister Tony Burke has told News 24 they will expose any links to radical extremist online content.
6: We need to deal with those specific networks, whether it be ISIS-inspired or any of those horrific groups. And our intelligence and security agencies are constantly monitoring, breaking up, intercepting.
3: A Category 4 hurricane is on a collision course with Mexico. Preparations are now underway for the superstorm. Simon will make landfall on the nation's west coast. Meanwhile, the US South was hit by Hurricane Isaias that left 4 people dead. There are major concerns that the WA government's plan to make a mega uni of almost 120,000 students will fail. A business case is proposing the merger of Curtin, Murdoch and the University of WA. And drivers are this afternoon being urged to delay their trip home from the Bathurst supercars to avoid congestion on the Great Western Highway detours. For more on Bathurst and sport, here's Chris McCarthy.
7: Brody Kostecki has been punted from the race lead in the penultimate round of pit stops at the Bathurst 1000, a slow brake change setting up a grandstand finish for the podium places between himself, Team 18's Anton Tipasquale, rookie Zach Bates and Triple Eight's Will Brown. John Thompson is trackside.
8: We're set for a dramatic finish with Tipasquale leading by a handful of seconds to Brody Kostecki, who still needs a splash of fuel to get to the finish. Both Tipasquale and Zach Bates can run to the flag without another stop in a race that could be the fastest in history with still no safety cars and at this stage no retirements. John Thompson, Bathurst.
7: Knights head of recruitment Peter O'Sullivan has announced his departure from the club. The mastermind behind Newcastle's rapid rise from the wooden spoon to the grand final reportedly headed to the Broncos. And in the AFLW, the Swans have been demolished 32-59 by Carlton at Henson Park. I'm Chris McCarthy. That's news and sport.
2: 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Alexander Watson Insulation. Canberra's cold. Your house doesn't have to be.
9: After an overnight low of 8 degrees, today a shower or 2 and a top of 27. On Tuesday, a shower or 2 and a top of 21. Wednesday, a partly cloudy day and a top of 18. Thursday, partly cloudy and a top of 17 degrees.
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0: That's right, Trent Nikolic with you for the last hour of the show, 131873 if you want to have a chat, 0460873873 is the text line. This hour, I want to talk about entertainment, what you're listening to, what you're watching, what you're streaming, the movies that you might have seen, anything that you're listening to at the moment, podcasts, music, whatever it might be. I'd love to hear from you on that. And I'll speak to Tim Watson Munro and Dr. Xanthi Weston. They're the hosts of Motive and Method, which is an Australian true crime podcast. It's part of our Tapped Media Network of podcasts, which we do quite a few of now. But that's not the reason we're promoting this one. We'll talk about any and all that you're listening to. This is a discussion I wanted to have because they're one that they're doing at the moment on Ivan Milat, I just find incredibly fascinating the way that they're diving into it. So we'll speak to them later this hour, but your calls in the meantime. Before we get to our next and final Bathurst update, because we're getting down to the pointy end, I think we're inside 10 laps to go now. A severe weather warning for damaging winds for parts of the Snowy Mountains forecast district. So damaging winds developing across parts of the Snowy Mountains. That's on Monday. Increased northwesterly winds from Monday morning as the front crosses southern parts of the state. Winds ease during the evening as the system shifts further east over the Tasman Sea. Winds are expected to ease during Monday evening. So through Monday, damaging winds averaging 55 to 65 kilometres an hour. With peak gusts up to 100 kilometres an hour. They're forecast from Monday morning and to continue through the afternoon. For alpine areas above 1,900 metres, winds may average 80 to 90 kilometres an hour with peak gusts of 110 kilometres an hour. So if you are listening in down in the Snowy Mountains area, please be aware of that. In the meantime, it's time for this.
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0: Coming down to the pointy end and, John, still no safety car, I think. Is that right?
19: That's correct, Trent. In fact, I think it's
8: about the only time we've never had a safety car in the Bathurst 1000. It's certainly the longest ever we've gone without a safety car. It's the fastest race so far. We've averaged over 175 kilometres an hour. It'll probably be the fastest race time if we don't have a safety car between now and the finish, and we've only got 8 laps to go. Brody Kostecki was sort of bumped out of the lead after a slow pit stop. He was looking like he was in the box seat. But at the moment, Anton Di Pasquale in the Charlie Schwerkolt Team 18 Chevrolet Camaro is leading. But Zach Bates has been taking time out of him on every lap. In fact, Zach Bates' team has been warning him that they wouldn't want him to use up all his tyres too soon. But he's continuing to chase down Anton Di Pasquale. As I said, 8 laps to go. He's 7 seconds behind, and he's been taking, 8 tenths to a second out of him every lap. So it's going to be a grandstand finish, a really great performance by Zach Bates and also Anton Di Pasquale and Charlie Schwerkolt's team. Charlie's been trying to win this race for some years now, and he's put together, pardon me, a really great team. And this year they've really put some fantastic performances together. This car's been fastest right from the time the cars hit the track on Thursday, and I actually predicted that Anton Di Pasquale and Lee Holdsworth in this number 18 car could be the race favourites prior to the start of the event, and it's sort of coming towards the pointy end, and I think they might well be in the box seat.
0: Well, John, we're shaping up. I don't want to put the mocker on anyone, but we're shaping up to have some very happy GM and old Holden fans and some annoyed Ford fans by the look of it.
8: Yes, indeed. Will Brown's the best of the Mustangs in third place, and he's a fair way behind now, and I don't think he's going to be on the right strategy to chase these guys down.
0: Good on you, mate. Thanks so much for talking to us today. Enjoy the last couple of laps, mate. I'll talk to you again soon.
8: Cheers.
0: There he is. That's John Thompson up in Bathurst. Now, it's all become clear to me. I stuck the knife in quite viciously to Ash the Flash Turner before with the cinnamon roll incident, it's being known as. It's being known as the cinnamon roll incident of 2026. It's already got a title. And for listeners who weren't tuned in earlier, how good is it, Ash? I love it. For listeners who weren't tuned in earlier, Ash looked at me earlier today, about 11 o'clock, quarter past 11, something like that. I wasn't keeping notes, but it was about 11:15 and 30 seconds or something. And he looked up from his computer and he said, "Trent, do you like cinnamon scrolls?" And I said, "Yes, I do, Ash. I do." And then nothing happened. He didn't provide me with cinnamon scrolls. He didn't appear with the sweet smell of cinnamon scrolls following him into the office. Nothing happened. He just asked the question. But now, because what I did was I looked through a lot of the paperwork and research that Hannah and Ash put together for me, it is all making sense. I'd like to hear in the last 40 minutes or so from our Brisbane listeners, because this caught our eye, and when I say our eye, I mean Ash's eye, which is why he asked me about the scrolls. It turns out that Brisbaneans, is that a word, Ash? You wrote that. Are they Brisbaneans? Can we call them? Oh, you are a Brisbaneian. No, you're not a Brisbaneian. But no, he just made it up. Okay, that's good. They've got a cult bakery up there. We've just annoyed one whole state of Queensland by calling them Brisbaneans. But anyway, they've got a cult bakery up there, Jane Scrolls, and they've just opened up their first store. But more than 2,000 cinnamon scrolls have gone out the door on opening day. 2,000. None of them made their way here, did they, Ash? Apparently, queues have stretched several blocks and more than 1,000 people lined up for the tasty goodness. The team clocked up more than 500 transactions yesterday and had to start baking earlier this morning to stock the demand after needing to extend their opening hours. Co-founder Hamish Pierce says he was overwhelmed by the response, and rightly so. Jane Scrolls had humble beginnings at Milton Markets just last year and has clearly risen through the ranks one cinnamon scroll at a time. Now, I do love a good cinnamon scroll, as you know. They're a great treat with a coffee, a delicacy, if you will. But I'm curious. Number one, is Ash going to turn up with cinnamon scrolls Saturday next week? And number two, is Jane Scrolls really that good? Were you lining up for it? Were you lining up for it? That's the question. With the thousands of people who did line up, is the hype worth it? Will a cinnamon scroll from Coles do the trick? I'd love to hear from you, anyone up there in Brisbane, Brisbaneans, as Ash calls you. let me know if you were lined up and if the cinnamon scrolls were that good. 131 873. A message here which does sum up some of the sentiment. You didn't put a name to it, but you said this old Holden fan has no affinity with the Camaro, a car not even on sale in Australia. Well, it was on sale in Australia for a little while. It's not anymore, mate. But yes, I get your point that you can't buy a Camaro in Australia at the moment. But I guess if you're a Holden fan, you don't want to cheer for a Mustang, I would have thought. And a message here that I want to pass on from Siv. Jack Hahn up in the newsroom. We've had a lot of feedback. Yeah, a little round of applause out there for Jack. We've had a lot of feedback about Jack reading the news. So, Jack, if you're listening, the listeners love you, mate. And that's a little round of applause for you up there in the newsroom doing all the hard work that you do. 131 873 is the open line number. 0460 873. 873 is the text line. It's just after 4:15. Let's take a break. And when we come back, we'll talk podcasts.
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17: The horror leg injury to Nathan Cleary, a double compound fracture in his left leg. This was all after he was sitting on the bench to start the game because of that foot injury. He's been in the wars, but he has posted on social media. He's got both thumbs up. He's in the Royal North Shore Hospital. He says, surgery done. Thank you so much to everyone that has reached out. The support has been unbelievable, but it's all part of the journey. It's made me even more grateful for the people I have around me. I'll be back.
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0: The great Murray Walker was talking about Formula One when he said anything can happen and usually does in Formula One, but it's happened in the V8 supercars. Chaz Mostert has put his Toyota Supra into the wall very, very aggressively with 5 laps to go. And having not had one all day, we now have a safety car. So a safety car with 5 laps to go in the Bathurst 1000, which will tighten the field up, and the last 4 laps or whatever it'll end up being, once they clear the damaged Toyota, will be incredibly frenetic indeed. Well, this is a discussion I want to start having regularly on the show on the weekend, because I think a lot of us, whether we talk about it or not, are listening to podcasts of all different types. And a genre of podcast that I am particularly interested in personally is true crime, and especially Australian true crime. I think a lot of us are fascinated with this type of subject matter. And Tapped Media, which is, I guess, the ownership of where we are here at 2GB and 4BC, has its own podcast network and produces a lot of podcasts, produces its own podcasts, and then produces podcasts for others as well. And I think unequivocally, the most successful podcast within the media group is Motive and Method, which is an expert-led Australian true crime podcast. And you can join forensic scientist and criminologist Dr. Xanthi Weston and criminal psychologist Tim Watson Munro as they unpack what really makes the offenders behind some of history's most notorious cases tick, and also react and unpack crimes as they hit the headlines. This is fascinating stuff. You want to start with a bang, so we'll go straight to the top. Xanthi, hello, how are you?
1: Hello, I'm very well. How are you?
0: Well, thank you. And Tim, you're on the line as well. How are you, mate?
4: I'm very well, thank you. And thanks for the plug. It's always good to hear we're the best.
0: That's right, yeah. Someone needs to tell us, right? So we need to hear it.
4: Yeah, that's right.
0: Now, Xanthi, can I ask you first, because people who've listened, I thought it was 3 years, but it's about 4 years you've been doing this particular one. Can I ask you two questions? How did it begin, and then why Ivan Milat?
1: Oh, good questions. So how did it begin? Wow. So Tim and I have known each other quite a long time now, and we tend to talk a lot about crime, and every day we chat about what's in the news and what's going on around the world, and we kind of wax lyrical, and we generally fix everything, you know, through our chats. And so the opportunity arose to start kind of doing that as a podcast. And very early on, we were pretty much self-produced. We were doing it in a kind of ad hoc way. We would choose the topics. We just kind of did it from home. But it was great fun. And so fortunately from there, it's kind of grown into the very highly polished production we have now with our amazing production team at Tap Media. And so, yeah, the rest is history. 4 years later, Tim and I are still talking.
0: Tim, I think this is where you realise that what you and Xanthi just chat about casually is actually incredibly interesting to a lot of people. Did the production value that comes from radio and a radio network change your thinking into the way you put this together, or is it business as usual but just with a more professional polish on it, I guess?
4: Look, I think business as usual with a more professional polish. We have two fabulous producers in Jess Lodge. She really took over the reins with this with Del Fordham, and what we have is the same product, but it's now polished and buffed and put out in an exceptionally professional way. And so we've ventured from podcasting now to YouTubing, and the numbers speak for themselves. We're very pleased with the growth since those individuals became involved.
0: Xanthi, I'd cut you off before I let you answer the second part of that question. I apologise. Why Ivan Milat? I'll tell you about my fascination with that case later on, but why Ivan Milat? I guess you start with a bang in terms of big subject matter that everybody knows, but was there more to it than that?
1: Well, I mean, we've done Ivan Milat fairly recently. We've covered him a couple of times in the past. Tim and I have been looking at Ivan Milat for a number of years now. We did a documentary. Was it about 6 years ago, I think, Tim?
4: Secret. We produced it in 2020, actually.
0: Right.
4: During COVID.
1: Yeah, right. Yep. Yeah, it goes. Time goes fast. So we looked at potential other victims in that case. So it wasn't about heroising or platforming Ivan Milat. It was very much about what other cases could he be responsible for reasonably. So we looked at geographic profiling, you know, offender profiling, victimology. And so Tim and I have got a long history with working with families of potential Milat victims, trying to get answers for them, some of them decades later. So it's been a long road for us. And now we're involved in the New South Wales parliamentary inquiry, headed by Jeremy Buckingham, looking at missing and long-term murdered cold cases in New South Wales, 1965 to 2010. And some of those undoubtedly are related to Ivan Milat. He will be responsible for some of those, potentially about 11. So it's been a long time coming, and we're still looking at Ivan Milat, but not because He's, you know, of particular interest as a human, despicable as he was, but because of victims out there, the cases that haven't been solved that he is responsible for still need answers.
0: Is it fair to say, Tim, and Xanthi touched on it there, I remember not long after it was released, I read, I think it was the book by Clive Small, and was it Tom Gilling, I think?
1: Yeah.
0: Is it fair to say, and I was left with two very strong opinions, I guess, having read that and then some other books as well. One is that there would have to be more victims somewhere, and we should probably assume that there would be. And the second thing, Tim, is that Ivan Milat wasn't necessarily doing it on his own.
4: Well, they're two very good points. With Buried Secrets, we did a lot of research into this. We did crime scene analysis. We went up to the Belangalo Forest. We went to the Jenolan State Forest. We looked at Karen Rowlands, who was murdered in 1971, and we argued on the basis of those cases and others, Peter Letcher, for example, Diane Panagino was another one, that in all likelihood, beyond the Belangalo people, there were at least another 11 victims. Now, the interesting thing that's come out of this parliamentary inquiry is that the head of the Homicide Squad from New South Wales, at the first hearing, which was in Barrel, said, well, we are now of the view that there was at least another 11, and we are firmly of the view that Karen Rowlands, in all likelihood, was the first victim. I think that he was prolific, but perhaps not as prolific as some are suggesting. Some of these people who were murdered and disappeared, he was in jail at the time.
0: My guests are Tim Watson-Munro and Xanthi Weston, hosts of the Motive and Method podcast. We'll take a break and we'll be right back.
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0: 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You're listening to my discussion with Tim Watson-Munro and Xanthi Weston about the Motive and Method podcast. Xanthi, before the break, we were talking about more victims. Am I just sort of going a bit too deep into my amateur sleuthing, wishing I was as smart as you two, but assuming that there'd have to be a second person involved? I look at some of the evidence-related detail from the bodies that were found in Belanglo, and I think to myself, someone else must have been involved with this.
1: Another great question. That's something that's come up time and time again. All I would say is the multiple weapons that were used in the Belanglo 7 murders, the knife wounds and guns, don't necessarily indicate two offenders. And those people who did manage to escape Malat, and we know that a couple of people did get away, Paul Onions was instrumental in identifying Ivan Malat and eventually leading to a successful prosecution for those 7 murders. None of them have said anyone else was in the car at the time.
0: Yep.
1: Saying that, though, that doesn't exclude the fact that he did or could have worked with people, another person at different times. But we don't have any evidence at the moment to demonstrate that, I would say.
0: Yeah,
1: what do you think, Tim? Tim and I have debated this like,
0: I bet you have.
1: Times.
0: I bet you have.
2: We have a hive mind in many ways. And look, up until recent times, I'd entirely concur with that. The last sitting of the parliamentary inquiry, which was at Macquarie Street last month, one of the witnesses was Mark Tedeschi. Mark prosecuted Malat, and this question was posed to him. Did he think that Malat acted on his own or in concert? And he said, look, you can't say for sure that he, one way or the other, certainly with a lot of them, he acted on his own. He pointed to the comments made by the presiding judge at the time, and I think he left the door open to the possibility that certainly with some of his offences, he may have acted with an accomplice. But I agree with Xanthi, we don't know for sure. There's no solid evidence about that.
0: Xanthi, I would imagine, even all these years later, that revisiting this, speaking to family members of the victims and people associated with it, that this is still quite harrowing to be doing what you're doing and diving into it as deep as you do.
1: Well, I think once you get to know the families really well, and I've been working with Roland, who Tim mentioned earlier, who Karen was murdered in 1971. So they've been waiting over 50 years for answers as to what happened to Karen. And she was pregnant at the time as well. So they actually lost two family members in that awful incident. And it was only in the first inquiry day that the police, New South Wales, acknowledged that they believe that Karen Rowland is likely, highly likely to be one of, well, probably Malat's first murder victim. So you get to know the families. And through this process of taking part in the inquiry, I've got to know more families. And they'll tell you that the pain that they're suffering now is as raw as the day it happened. It's intergenerational. It changes people's lives. It ruins people's lives. When they don't have answers, they don't have anyone to blame. They don't know what happened or why. And so it can be very emotionally draining. And certainly the inquiry days are incredibly intense. Families come, they read their impact statement. For many, it's the first time they've had the platform to speak. And so, yeah, it can be very emotionally draining, but nothing compared to what the families are going through.
2: If I could just add to that, it's been, from my observation, because we've interviewed a lot of the family survivors after they've given their interview and evidence to the parliamentary inquiry for our podcast. And I would say, by and large, the experience has been, although traumatic, cathartic for them, because for many of them, for the first time ever, they've been given an audience and people have listened to them and heard their grievances. And I don't want to preempt what's going to come out in the findings of this inquiry, but there are, I think, a lot of grievances which will be articulated about the management of this case over so many decades.
0: There's 100 other questions I've got for you that I'm potentially going to have to have you on again so I can ask you more, because I don't want to cut you off. But just very quickly from both of you, two things to wrap up. First of all, Xanthi and then Tim, has anything in the process of this research and the revisiting completely changed the way you thought about the case?
1: I don't think anything has completely changed the way I thought about the case. I think what's really struck me, especially that mic drop moment on day one when New South Wales acknowledged that Ivan Milat is responsible for, they think, another 11, that was really big. The first time we've ever heard that. But that wasn't really a rethink, but to have confirmation from the head of homicide in New South Wales was huge. And what I would take away from the New South Wales inquiry, which Milat is a big focus of because he's responsible for a significant number, we believe, of additional murders, is the lack of communication from police. And that's not to be critical of the police, but to hear the family stories over and over again of what they've needed over time. And a lot of them say they end up feeling like they're the problem, they can't get information, and this increases their trauma. And so if there's one thing I would desperately hope comes out of this, it changes in practice in how police deal with families when they've been traumatised.
0: And Tim, for you?
2: Well, I agree with all that, as I always do with Sant, because my life depends on it. The reality is this. I was amazed by the consistency of evidence across the three hearings. Mm. So Belangolo, then there was the one at Grafton, and then the most recent one at Parliament House. Separate families, separate scenarios over decades, and the consistent theme of the lack of communication between the authorities and those families about the progress of the case and so on. And I think that, for me, I'd heard it with Karen Rowland's family. I mean, they've been dealing this for 55 years now. They found it very, I think, liberating to have a voice and to be heard. But I didn't realise how entrenched this communication problem has been over the years. Mm. I would hope that one of the recommendations in this finding is that better communication within police forces and between police agencies will occur, and more consideration is given to the families of the victims.
0: As it should be. And lastly, and quickly, which podcast are you currently listening to? Xanthi, over to you.
1: Oh, so I love the true crime ones as well. And Ashley Hansen, I always follow her ones. So, yeah, I'm actually back listening to Dear Rochelle because I didn't finish it. So when I'm training, which I love doing, so we'll train every day, and I'm back listening to the end of that. So it's a couple of years old now, but it's really interesting.
0: Love it. Tim, what are you listening to?
2: Well, I love them all too. And without being accused of too much narcissism, I like listening to ours to see how we can...
0: I like it. See how you can improve it.
2: To see how we can improve our product for our fabulous audience.
0: Yeah, I love it. Xanthi, Tim, thank you so much for your time. We'll definitely speak again because, like I said, I haven't even scratched the surface. Really appreciate your time.
2: It's an absolute pleasure. Thanks for your time.
0: Now, you couldn't make this up. This is why we love motor racing. The race ended while we were in the ad break in the middle of that interview there. And is it a commentator's curse if you didn't put something to air? Because during the ad break, it went into the final lap of the race, and I said to Hannah, Anton's got this covered unless he runs out of fuel. And guess what happened? About 30 seconds later, he ran out of fuel. So Anton De Pasquale, who was leading the race, then there was a safety car with five laps to go. Mostert put the Supra into the wall. De Pasquale starts after the safety car leaves. He's a second and a half in front. Kostecki behind him in a Mustang. And Anton runs out of fuel. And last I looked, Anton was down in 16th or 17th. He may have even finished last. But Brody Kostecki and his teammate have won the Bathurst 1000 for Dick Johnson Racing in a Mustang. And look, a lot's made of Dick Johnson and the disappointment, because he obviously had the rock at the top of the mountain. I think that was in 1980 or 81. He had that horrendous crash in the Green Falcon in Hardy's Heroes, which it was called then. It's now the Top 10 Shootout. Had to rebuild the car all night to get it ready for the race the next day. A lot's made of those things. But he's a five-time Australian touring car champion, three-time winner of the Bathurst 1000, one of the legends of Australian motorsport. I mean, really, there's Peter Brock, Alan Moffat and Dick Johnson the three names that come to mind. And now as a team owner, after success with Scott McLaughlin, he has now won the race as a team owner with Brody Kostecki at the wheel again this year. An incredible result, an incredible end to the race. And as I said, that's why we love motor racing. You could not make it up if you tried. It is 21.5 to 6 in Sydney, 5 in Brisbane. We'll take a break and be right back.
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4: The federal government is under pressure to justify the cost of the pre-COP climate conference in Fiji.
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5: Police approached the man and attempted to render aid. However, as they did so, the man allegedly aimed a rifle at them before being shot.
3: And world news impacts.
6: There are reports of a pneumonic plague outbreak from a lab in Siberia.
3: When you need to know, Canberra's news leader is 2CC.

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6: Not long to go now, and as I said, you couldn't make up the end of the Bathurst 1000. You really couldn't. Siv messaged in to say, is the Bathurst 1000 the only endurance race in the world, or are there other ones? No, so you're right, Siv. Formula One races go around 2 hours. There's at least a 12-hour race at the Nürburgring in Germany from memory. Might be a 24-hour race, but there is, and I bet you'll remember this, Siv, when I tell you, there's the World Endurance Championship, WEC, which is what Mark Webber went to do when he retired from Formula One. So he went on to win the World Endurance Championship with Porsche, I think it was, either the year after he left F1 or the year after that. I think it was the year after that. But that's the Le Mans 24-hour race, and then they have other endurance races around the world. So that is the core, I think, endurance racing championship around the world. Justin called in. He wants to have a chat about Bathurst. G'day, Justin.
7: G'day, mate. I've just watched my 39th Bathurst 1000.
6: I love it. I love it. And, mate, what about the end? Like I said, on air, I told Hannah during the ad break, Anton's got this unless he runs out of fuel. And as Dave messaged in to say, I did jinx him, and he did run out of fuel.
7: Oh, I literally, you know, I've been watching it ever since 9:30 this morning, and yeah, I just feel sorry for him. Just last lap coming up Mountain Straight, I just feel sorry for the guy. But
6: Justin, yeah, we've got the pictures, obviously. We don't have the commentary on. Did his team, so Anton De Pasquale was in a Camaro, did his team just not put enough fuel in at the stop that he made that was the last stop?
7: So what I recall from the previous stop was that they didn't put enough fuel in.
6: Yep.
7: They only put at least about 15 litres in, which would have gotten, you know, to the end of the race. Yeah. But he was literally on, like, fumes. You know, on full attack.
6: Yeah.
7: Coming up to the last lap, he just ran out of fuel. And, yeah, they told him not to pit. It was the last lap. And yeah, but he just ran out of fuel. But you know, yeah. But I honestly, my 30th Bathurst 1000 will go down in history.
6: Yep, good on you, mate. I'm glad you were watching.
7: I've never missed it since 1987.
6: Good on you, mate. I was glad you're watching down there. 40th one for you next year, which will be a big one. So thank you for the call, Justin, and thank you for listening in as well. Simon says, Trent, how do you think the Supers will go in the next 4 to 5 years? Look, I think Supercars is in a really interesting place, Simon, just philosophically, because at the moment they're racing a Chevrolet that you can't buy in Australia and a Toyota Supra that you can't buy in Australia with a V8 engine that it never had when it was on sale in Australia. So I think philosophically, V8 supercars, or supercars as it's called, even though they're all V8s, is going to be in a very interesting place in the next 4 to 5 years, I think, because it just depends what the category does. You're asking as well, Simon, how the Supra will go. Toyota doesn't enter race categories anywhere around the world with any intent other than to win. So I would suspect they will keep working incredibly hard to get to a point where they're capable of winning. Whether they can win or not, I don't know. I would have liked to have seen the Supras do a little bit better for Toyota this weekend than they did. Rob saying, what a finish that was. A little bit of petrol. I'm happy to see the blue oval up there first and second. So Rob's a Ford fan. Andrew, thank you for listening in. But yeah, it's just an incredible finish to the race. And you feel for the teams. The drivers can't control how much fuel goes into the car. So you feel for the teams in regard to the driver being in the car, but then he doesn't really have a chance to dictate how much fuel goes in. But as we said, out of nowhere on the final lap, and really that's the only lap that matters, isn't it, in motorsport, Brody Kostecki wins the Bathurst 1000. Now, I'm a bit of a Neil Sedaka fan in regard to the music that he sang and he composed throughout his career, but I didn't know this until we were looking at the anniversaries and on this day is earlier today. But Neil Sedaka, on this day in 1952, began writing songs with Howard Greenfield when Neil was 13 and Howard was 16. Crazy. In that same year, Sedaka was dating Carol Klein, later Carol King. One day after they had heard a song on a jukebox, he suggested to his friend Howard that they write a rock and roll song. It wasn't until 6 years later that they first gained recognition when Connie Francis recorded this song.

0: There you go, Stupid Cupid. Now, Gary's not stupid because he's called the open line 131873. Hello, Gaz.
1: Hey, guys. How are you?
0: Good, mate. How are you going?
1: Not bad. Just finished watching the race. The fella that ran out of fuel, okay, he ran out of fuel, but I think Kostecki put him in a great himself in a great position from some really great driving.
0: Well, the other thing too, Gary, and I did check with the previous caller, but the other thing too is you've got to get your fuel strategy right. That's part of the racing. But just explain to me and to the listeners, when Di Pasquale made his last stop, could he have put more fuel in and still been in the lead of the race? Did they just miscalculate the amount of fuel?
1: I think they did, yeah. Okay. Someone's going to be in a little bit of trouble.
0: As I said, I haven't had the commentary on for obvious reasons, but it was still a very quick race, wasn't it? Because we only had the safety car. I think it was two laps it was out there.
1: Yeah, I think that was the issue. If the safety car hadn't come out at the end, he would have got through. But I think when the safety car came out, I think that screwed it all up for them. They would have made it otherwise, yeah.
0: Yeah. Thanks, Gary. Thanks for calling in. Thank you for that little report there, mate. Appreciate it. Appreciate you being there. Andrew messaged me to say Brocky's co-driver, it was Doug Chivas, wasn't it? You've written Chivas, but it was Doug Chivas, I think, ran out of fuel on the last lap in 1973 and had to push the car uphill to the pits without outside help. Otherwise, they'd be disqualified. They finished second but would have finished first otherwise. Cheers, Andrew. You know what's interesting, Andrew? If they had to get out of the car now to push it up a hill, it'd take them half an hour to get out of all their harnesses and unplug the comms and get their water feeds out, all that sort of stuff. It'd take them forever. I don't know that they could actually do it. And Mitch says, the penny just dropped for me after hearing you mention Neil Sedaka and Carol King. The song Oh Carol is about Carol King. Yeah, I suspect you're right. I think you're right. Yes, a lot of you, T included, saying that you love all of the different songs that Neil Sedaka recorded throughout his career. How prolific, really. You stop and start looking through what he's recorded and you go, oh, that's right, he sang that one. That's right, he sang that one. But I just thought that was absolutely incredible that he started writing songs when he was 13 years old. And Andrew says, I blame Trump and Albanese for the fuel price as to why Anton ran out of fuel. Well, you could be right, Andrew. I don't want to be a conspiracy theorist, but perhaps his team couldn't afford the extra fuel that it needed because petrol's so expensive. I had a message there saying we need a Formula One with electric cars. Well, we do have it. We've got Formula E. Nobody watches it and it's pretty rubbish. It's not the most exciting spectacle without any noise, that's for sure. Now, on the subject of music, having just played some of the work of Neil Sedaka, this is a really interesting one. Ross Wilson has made it clear he's not happy about his classic Eagle Rock being used at a One Nation campaign rally. The Australian rock legend told the Sunday Mail he loves the song, well, he would, which he wrote for

0: Well, there you go. That's Eagle Rock. Hannah's pretty excited out there because she's a Manly fan. She loves doing the Eagle Rock. And you might not have thought you'd hear that song outside football season, but we played it because Ross Wilson's made it clear that he's not happy about it being used as a One Nation campaign rally. He's not the first musician to object either, of course. Hoodoo Gurus frontman Dave Faulkner previously criticised One Nation's use of the band's song What's My Scene? And there's been public contention over the use of John Farnham's You're the Voice during Labor's failed voice to Parliament in 2023. Well, the issue with that one was Labor's failed voice wasn't actually really the voice of the Australian people at all, which the Prime Minister was told was going to happen, but he decided to waste billions of dollars of your money and go ahead with it. So, look, I often stop and think about this and go, well, hang on a sec, you don't get to choose who plays your music and where they play it. But then I think to myself, no, you wrote it, you recorded it. It's a song that means something to you. And if you don't want it to be used in a certain way, well, having written it or recorded it, whatever it might be, you've got a right to make that call. I don't think that's unreasonable, and Ross Wilson has put his foot down in this one. It's 5 to the hour, to the top of the hour. Let's take a break and we'll come back and wrap it up before the 6 o'clock news in Sydney, 5 o'clock in Brisbane.
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2: Yes, we're almost there. A couple of minutes to go. I've got a funny text message here from Shane. We were talking about cruising earlier, and so many of you have cruised and have done longer ones, shorter ones, and saying that they're fantastic. But this message from Shane is quite funny. Hi, Trent. I couldn't imagine going on a 52 or 53-week cruise, especially if the other people were an absolute punish. I'm not talking about my wife if she's listening. If she is listening, she might not be your wife for much longer, Shane. Veronica, thank you for listening, or V, as we call you. Appreciate you tuning in. Tommy as well. Yeah, and a lot of you saying that in the United States, various artists don't want to be associated with Donald Trump or whomever else it is when it comes to political campaigns. And like I said, I don't really have an issue with that. I think if it's their music, they can do and say whatever it is they like. We didn't get this week on our entertainment segment to talk about what you're listening to and what you're watching. So get that ready for next week. I'd like to hear what it is you've been up to. But that's it for me this weekend. I'll be back again next Saturday at 1 o'clock, and of course Sunday again at 1 o'clock. To Hannah and to Ash and to Dan in the studio with me, thank you so much for all of your help and all of your work. I just realised I've been pressing the wrong button to talk to the studio for 5.5 hours, which Hannah has let me do until we had 5 minutes to go, and now I can actually speak outside the studio. So we got that sorted. I've had fun. It's been an absolute ball to be with you. I'll talk to you next Saturday.
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5: Hello, I'm Jack Hahn. History has been made at Mount Panorama with the fastest Bathurst 1000 race ever, resulting in a nail-biting finish. John Thompson reports from Bathurst.
6: Kisecki swept into the lead on the way up the mountain on the last lap to claim his second ever Bathurst 1000 win and the fifth win for the Dick Johnson Ford team, with the race leader Anton Di Pasquale running out of fuel with just 5 kilometres to the checkered flag. The finish was further spiced up after Chas Mostert crashed his Toyota with 5 laps remaining, bringing out the only safety car of the race. That incident shuffled the field, leaving Will Brown in his Mustang to take second ahead of the Chev of pole sitter Zach Bates, who came home in third in what was the fastest Bathurst 1000 in race history, with only 2 cars retiring. John Thompson, Bathurst.
5: A 30-year-old woman from New South Wales has been hit by a car at the Melbourne Marathon. She's now in a stable condition as officers investigate why the event vehicle struck a participant. Meanwhile, in Melbourne, police have pulled out their guns on a different driver who allegedly accelerated towards a crowd of people near the city's main train station. One person was hit by that vehicle and has been taken to hospital. Small businesses are joining forces and rolling out a new nationwide advertising campaign tonight targeting the ATO's credit card ban. Despite winning a reprieve until June of 2027, traders warn that the looming policy still threatens to shutter local businesses. The contribution of Defence Force personnel who served in Afghanistan is being recognised at services across the country. Australians are marking 25 years since the conflict began. Veteran John Ryan says more than 35,000 ADF members served in Afghanistan and across the Middle East.
7: No matter, you know, where they were, be it on a ship out in the sea or there on the ground or outside the wire, I think it's an important day. It's great to celebrate 25 years, and I think it's something that we should continue to do moving forward.
5: A 32-year-old man has been charged with murder in Brisbane, accused of killing a man in Wishart. Police say a 32-year-old was stabbed and died in hospital shortly after arrival. Hurricane Isaias has made landfall in the United States, killing four people. The Category 2 storm struck Florida, flooding roads and ripping off roofs. Nearly a million residents are without power as Mexico braces for a different hurricane now on a collision course with the country. Also making news, police in Sydney's West are searching for whoever stabbed a 14-year-old boy in Guildford. New data shows that half of West Australians are now living below the poverty line, and smokers buying cheap illicit tobacco are being warned they are inhaling dangerous levels of industrial chemicals. Returning to our top story, the Bathurst 1000, with that and sport, here's Chris McCarthy.
0: Thanks, Jack. As we've heard, Brody Kostecki and Todd Hazelwood are two-time Bathurst winners after a thrilling late-race safety car at Mount Panorama. The duo breaking their own record for the fastest ever great race, overtaking Chevrolet's Anton Di Pasquale on the final lap after he ran out of fuel. Kostecki's close friend Will Brown and Supercars rookie Zach Bates rounding out the podium. The Dick Johnson Racing driver crediting his stand-in engineer for the performance on Fox.
8: Gave me all the information that I needed. I knew what they were doing to try to get a bit of overlap in case there was a safety car with a bit of tyre, so I'm just still in awe. Just a big thank you to everyone that's here this weekend that's been supporting us.
0: The men's test side will return to the field in Durban this hour after setting South Africa a total of 390 to chase. The Proteas starting day 3 at 1 for 27. And Minwoo Lee is currently the best of the Aussies at the PGA event in Japan, tied for 9th at 12 under par. I'm Chris McCarthy. That's the latest news and sport.
4: 2CC weather, Alexander Watson Insulation. Canberra's cold. Your house doesn't have to be.
9: Getting down to an overnight low of 8. Tomorrow, a shower or 2 and a top of 27 degrees. On Tuesday, a shower or 2 and a top of 21. Wednesday, a partly cloudy day and a top of 18. Thursday, partly cloudy and a top of 17 degrees.
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1: It is indeed that time. Welcome to 3 hours of the latest medical news breakthroughs, interviews and information for your best and healthiest life. Adam Buncher here, joined by Dr. Tanvir Ahmed this evening for our very first 3 hour show. It's basically like when you go to the doctors and they say, you know, you're booking online. They said, do you want a standard appointment? Do you want a longer appointment? It's longer appointments. That's all we're doing from now on until the footy comes back. Now, as Dr. Ross Walker away doing something medical and important as he does, Dr. Tanvir, wonderful to have you back in the studio, mate.
2: Great to be with you, Adam. Yeah, I've been warming up for the longer show.
1: You need to.
2: Some training. Yep.
1: You need to. It requires everything of us. I've been doing similar. And, of course, it just means more time for your questions, basically, more than anything else. 131-873 is the number to reach us this evening for any questions that you have for Dr. Tanvir Ahmed in the health and medical world. We'll love to answer those on air for your benefit and everyone else's. Or you can text them through on 0460-873-873. Plenty else to come as well, including asking an interesting question, Dr. Tanvir, in just a few minutes, because we are here always talking about the greatest medical breakthroughs that have come through, medical news, all the things that are happening in the medical world. So much more information is basically what it amounts to. But has our medical knowledge outstripped our ability to know exactly how to use it? We'll be talking about that in just a few minutes. But what else we have on the way?
2: Look, we're going to talk to a celiac disease expert, and it's partly because it's a gluten-free expo on Melbourne next weekend. So It's worth us talking about, because there's been a huge rise in gluten-free eating. And it's almost a question: is there an element of it that's fashion? Whereas celiac disease is obviously a serious autoimmune disease. So, and it's on. How do we think about labeling? How can you accidentally get exposure? So I think there's some interesting things to talk about. We're going to talk about that.
1: It's very interesting and not necessarily straightforward as well. I know someone who had celiac disease that they didn't know about for the majority of their life because it didn't present with any gastrointestinal symptoms, and yet they were celiac.
2: Yeah, that's
1: it still affected them in other ways.
2: That's so exactly the sort of
1: there's a lot of misconceptions and a lot of information that needs to be dealt out.
2: Now, Pilates, Adam. Now, do you do Pilates?
1: Not myself, but I know many other people do and swear by
2: it. It's actually one of the fastest growing physical activities, if you like, across Australia. So I'm going to be talking to a Pilates expert, but it's actually linked to recent research around Parkinson's, because Pilates has been shown to be one of the best activities for people with Parkinson's to maintain their mobility. But excellent. I think it has implications for all of us in terms of as we age, how do we maintain our mobility balance to prevent falls in particular?
1: Yeah. Excellent. Very, very important stuff for just about everyone there. And as we say, we'll also be taking your calls. Get them through 131-873 or 0460-873-873. This is Healthy Living. Now, as I said, we have never had more access to information. And this is true outside of medicine as much as it is inside of it. And in both of these environments, we can be led to ask, is it possible to know too much and not really know what to do with everything? And this is a question that you want to wrestle with, Dr. Tanvir.
2: Yeah, look, it's partly linked to an intriguing essay by a famous American cancer specialist. And he asked during the week, sort of a widely shared essay, he asked whether we need to rethink the language we use for cancer specifically. And he was saying, look, we've basically never had more technology to find disease upstream.
1: Yeah,
2: and for at least he's alluding to cancer in particular, but I think it applies right across medicine. Look, many of our listeners would probably have had a blood test or maybe a routine test and something's shown up. There's a slightly abnormal blood reading. There might have been a mass that we weren't expecting. It's suddenly come up. And I'd love to hear from some people out there who might be thinking, I wish I never had that test.
1: Yeah.
2: It might have led to all sorts of other consequences and anxiety. And look, most of us would like that information. But I think the question is worth asking, that now that we can get further and further pre-disease, do we all want to know? And not only do we all want to know, does the language still suit? So, for example, I guess cancer is the classic.
1: Yes.
2: Using a term like cancer or even pre-cancer for something that is potentially has very little potential of becoming a progressive disease. Is that the right terminology? Because the terminology has real consequences.
1: Well, you're talking about the experience of going in, getting something investigated, being told there is something, but also being told that there's nothing that we should be doing just yet. That leaves you in a weird state of limbo where you're walking away going like,
2: oh, what next?
1: How concerned should I be about this? And when should I start to become concerned? It really does leave you without any kind of solid foundation. And that's really what you're talking about here.
2: One of the great challenges of being a doctor, it applies especially in cancer, because we're often asked, we're reading all the research and we can kind of give a risk formulation. You know, you've got 1 in 8 chance, etc. But patients don't want to hear that.
1: Yeah.
2: They want to know, look, what is this going to happen to me? What do I need to do? It's often not that very satisfying. And that's what's happening as we get more and more information, that we have some idea. Some of it doesn't necessarily clarify what to do next. Mm. Some of it gives us more information, detailed information, but it doesn't always tell us what to do next. And I think it's something where it applies well beyond cancer. So mm-hmm. we're just getting really good at detecting potential disease.
1: Yeah.
2: You know, it could be a risk factor, it could be a precursor, a biological abnormality. Yet I think our language often treats them as they're almost the same. Mm. Like pre-disease is almost the same. And look, I want to bring a very Aussie case. Okay. Only in the past month, we've passed a law that insurance companies can't discriminate if you genetically. So you might have a genetic test that suggests you might have, you know, some level of potential for a certain disease.
1: Because that's it, pushing it even further back.
2: That's
1: I mean, we
2: right.
1: talk about the idea of something being precancerous. I think a classic example with that is, well, it's not necessarily with, you know, bowel cancer, because if there's a polyp that's precancerous, they just take that sucker right out of there. But something like that, something somewhere else in the body that has the potential to become cancerous in the future, but it's more invasive to do anything about it than to leave it. That's one level. But we're talking about the idea of being predisposed
2: right.
1: to even developing something on that level from a genetic point of view.
2: Yeah, this is the whole point.
1: Yeah.
2: We get more and more skilled, whether it's AI, genetic. We're getting so and so specific about identifying potential risks. And as I just said, we've passed a law about discriminating around genetic tests,
1: which is very important because the implications for insurance, you can just see how that goes.
2: I'd love to hear from callers if they've had a test that they go back and go, look, the vast majority of times, nobody's suggesting we shouldn't be screening. It's life saving. You know,
1: yes.
2: There's all sorts of tests. You know, I remember turning 50 recently, and we have to do the fecal occult test. Well, you don't have to do it, but you get sent it. You know, these tests are useful. They're really good. But I'd love to hear from listeners who may have had a test. It was neither positive or negative. It kind of added some confusion, and it might have caused upheaval in their lives. I'd be interested if there's some listeners who might call in and go, you know what? I wish I'd never had that test.
1: Yeah. I mean, it could be empowering. It could come down to the individual response. It's like, well, I'm glad that I know that, because then I feel better in the following ways. But it could also weigh on someone else's mind. You know, if someone else in the exact same situation could react to it very differently. Do you think that this is largely a moral question posed to the medical fraternity more so than anything else? Like, where the moral responsibility is to inform a patient in the first place? Like, if they know that there's nothing much they can do,
2: I think
1: they better just keep it to themselves?
2: Adam, it's just probably another feature of just modern life where we can just have too much information.
1: Yeah.
2: And we don't really know what to do with it. And sometimes a doctor feels like the more information we give, the better.
1: Yeah. That's always been the way.
2: And I'm raising the question, there's limits. Maybe there's limits to that.
1: Oh, yeah. We'd love to hear your thoughts about that. 131-873. You can have a chat to us on the phone this evening on Healthy Living. And you can also ask any other questions that are on your mind, like Lynn is about to do as our very first caller for the evening. Hi, Lynn. Oh, hey, Lynn, you there?
2: Lynn,
1: you got you?
3: Yes, good evening, Dr. Tamby. I shouldn't say dilemma, because for the past 3 weeks I've had this tailbone pain, and in the right buttock. It was in the left and now it's gone into the right. That was on the 21st of September when I'd seen the GP, say, 8 days later, because sort of getting around was so difficult with that pain. And he gave me a script which I didn't have filled, because the pharmacist said this is very strong, anti-inflammatory, which consisted of a morphine. And I thought, no, I don't want that. So I bought some Panadol Rapid. And then I'd seen the GP. I had an X-ray done, which I got the results of that on Thursday the 8th only. And he said, oh, yes. He said, I've got the x-rays. And he said, I can see you've got a little bit of arthritis on both hips, only mild. But he said, it's quite an anomaly to see where the little tiny, like a little fish bone, he said, they're touching. He had a funny name for it. And he said, we don't see this very often. And I said, well, doctor, is that causing this tailbone pain? And he just sort of, you know. And then he said, look, he said, if you really want to take out this inflammation. And I said, well, doctor, you know, I have AF and I've been on that for quite a long time. And it's Tambacor, and its name is felicinate acetate. Is that
2: yes.
3: The clinic? Yes, 50 microgram morning and evening. But I also
2: it's a chemical name, Lynn, is called flecainide. Yeah, it's been around for ages for atrial fibrillation.
3: Correct.
2: Yeah,
3: that's correct. Correct, Dr. Tambi. And I take that morning and evening, 50 microgram. I also take Penadryl arginine, 5 milligram morning and evening. And I specifically said, now, will this go all right with these two? Yes, yes, yes. But he said, you can take that 3 times a day after a meal on a full stomach. And he said, and I thought, gosh, 3 times a day. And when I went and had this, it's WGR ibuprofen 400. And when I take it across to the pharmacist, oh, she said, I wouldn't be taking that 3 times a day. This is very strong. She said, I'd only be taking this twice a week, this anti-inflammatory. Well, then I was so indecisive of hearing that.
2: Yeah, you got confused there. Look, my advice, Lynn, you really got to listen to your doctor here, because now, look, pharmacists are really play an important role, and they're playing an increasing role in some of the delivery healthcare, but they'll usually be extra cautious, and they're often going on their software, and rather than you as a kind of having all your clinical information. So what absolutely take heart of what your GP is saying. But based on what you've told me, yeah, it does make me think, because sometimes when you get that pain down your buttocks and the way you're describing it, part of me does wonder if you're getting some sort of nerve irritation from the arthritis that you have. Now, look, I wouldn't worry too much about your atrial fibrillation medication. Certainly, you know, stay in touch with your GP, but I don't think there's big risks in the short term with you taking that pain relief. Now, if your pain's still going on for weeks and weeks, then, you know, we probably need to do something, we need to look at it more closely. But I think in the short term, it's perfectly reasonable you take that, Lynn.
4: Thank you so much for the question, Lynn. 131-873. Liz, over to you now.
5: Hi. Buzzy, sorry. Just any advice? I've got I had viral pneumonia and now I'm at home with just pneumonia. Is there anything I can take to make me feel better?
2: Oh, poor thing. Well, tell me the problems you're having.
5: I can't breathe. I can't stop coughing. I can't lay down because once I lay down, I start coughing. And I've never felt so crooked in all my life.
2: Yeah, poor thing. Look, it does sound rough. Now, are you absolutely sure that it's a viral pneumonia? So you've had it investigated?
5: I was in hospital for a week.
2: Yeah.
5: Yes, I was in hospital for a week. And once that passed, they sent me home, and now this is me.
2: Yeah, it is a real challenge. Look, the reality is, look, cough medicines in that setting can have a limited impact. Now, the virus, I guess I can reassure you that the virus will not last. It really shouldn't last for too much longer. Now, have you got other medical conditions that might be impacting on this?
5: No, not at all. No, I don't even get colds normally, fit and healthy. Now I'm 64. They put me on a Ventolin puffer, Trimbro.
2: Yep. Are you sleeping on, in terms of things like coughing, you know, just being a bit elevated when you sleep, you know, things like that.
5: I'm trying.
2: Can help with sleep. And whilst you should absolutely rest, you know, it doesn't mean sometimes lying still for extended periods can worsen the cough. You sort of need to get up and about a little. Now, look, I'd love to have a cure for you, Liz, but I can reassure you that it will pass. That like a bacterial pneumonia is potentially a lot more serious. And are you still spiking fevers?
5: No, but my blood pressure normally I'm on blood pressure tablets, but they've taken me off them.
2: Okay.
5: Because my blood pressure dropped like 74 over, so, I don't know, it was bad.
2: Okay. Well, look, I'm confident that it will not last too much longer. I think you're in the. Hopefully, by the end of this week, you'll be. If you call us again next week, you'll be in a much better space. But I'm sorry you're feeling so rough. But it's certainly not in the serious end of pneumonias like bacterial, which you should be reassured by.
4: Yeah, and I hope that it does pass very soon, Liz. Do give us a call back if you need more information on that. If you're not starting to feel better, 131 873, always here for you. And also on the text on 0460 873 873. Plenty of time for your calls, no matter what they happen to be. Any questions that you have for Dr. Tanvir Ahmed tonight, give us a bell here on Healthy Living. Coming up next, what can Pilates do for Parkinson's?
0: 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Consumer confidence fell 4.7% month on month in October to 80.4%. Now, that's the lowest level since April, but we're now looking at lowest levels effectively since the 1990s recession. So not only do we have the highest spending government if you take out the pandemic period since Gough Whitlam, we now have consumer confidence that's heading down towards those periods of the mid-70s. Money news, weeknights from 7 on 2CC. 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
2: Do you ever think about what you're doing today to help you stay mobile, balanced and independent as you get older? Perhaps you go for a walk, do some gardening, play golf, dance, or even just get up and down the stairs a few times a day. Now, are these activities enough to keep us steady on our feet and reduce our risk of falling? A recent study examined 60 randomised controlled trials involving more than 2,000 people with Parkinson's. It compared different mind-body exercises, including Pilates, Tai Chi, yoga and dance. Pilates ranked the highest for improving balance and functional mobility, while yoga and dance performed well too for motor function. Now today I want to explore some of this and what it says about movement, how Pilates works, and what the rest of us can do to maintain our mobility as we age. And joining me is Pilates expert, Natalie Murray. Welcome to the show, Natalie.
12: It's good to be with you. Thank you.
2: Now, you train Pilates experts, so you have sort of a special expertise. I want to start with Parkinson's. Now, why is mobility and balance such a challenge for people with Parkinson's?
12: Well, with Parkinson's clients, they tend to, as they stiffen up in their joints, and so for as a Pilates instructor, you want to try and keep mobilising the joints, strengthening around the joints so they can continue with movement, with their balance. And by using equipment with resistance springs, we can help them improve those qualities.
2: Yeah, tell me how you might modify things for someone with Parkinson's.
12: With Parkinson's clients, depending on what stage of Parkinson's, because obviously Parkinson's is a big spectrum as well, right? So I've had Parkinson's clients in the past and I'm dealing with one now. And really, you just work within their ability, their range of movement. So if you need to give them something to hang on to for a balance, you just give them, you know, the stick to hold on to help with the balance if they're doing lunges. Or we have springs, which means they can, you know, use their arms and move them around to get the full range of movement. So we make sure that we don't load up the joints too much. We use resistance, light resistance, and we look at the person and also what other pathologies they may have, like disc protrusions, or they could have a knee replacement. So you're looking at the whole person, not just Parkinson's, but the Parkinson's is a really interesting, disease. And it's, you know, disease is a bit of a funny word, isn't it? They're capable people who are just becoming more restricted.
2: Well, I guess a key thing with Parkinson's is they get so stiff. They get tremor and stiffness as part of their illness. And look, this research doesn't necessarily prove that things like Pilates or yoga improve mobility, everyone, because the research is specific for Parkinson's. But I think we can make broader, at least conclusions or hypotheses. Now, tell me a bit about Pilates is getting really popular. And tell me a bit about your style of Pilates, because I guess, you know, what I know about you, I would call you a Pilates purist. So, yeah, tell me about your work there.
12: Yeah, well, so most people probably know of Pilates as the group reformer, and that's great for fitness, it's fun, everyone loves it, and that's why it's a bit of a buzz, you know, at the moment. I've been doing Pilates for 30 years, so I come at it from a more of a therapeutic aspect, and so and that relates more also to these studies. It's more of a therapeutic form of Pilates when we're doing the studies on Parkinson's and things like that. So it's a great form of exercise, and it's, like you said, it's Parkinson's and for everyone else.
2: Well, that's where I think it is very interesting. Like, we're obviously, you know, it's an aging population. Now, I look at this Joseph Pilates, who's the founder of Pilates. Some of his insights are really ahead of the game. Like in the 1930s, he was saying we're getting too sedentary. We need to work more on strength and posture. If you're trying to describe the difference between Pilates, I heard a comedian once say, how does Pilates differ from Pilates is secular yoga. Now, it's a funny way to talk about it, because I guess people associate yoga with the spirituality. But if you're going to explain to someone the difference between Pilates, yoga, Tai Chi, how would you explain it?
12: Well, the obvious difference is the equipment. But all these modalities, yoga, Tai Chi, Pilates, there is this mind-body connection with the exercise. Yeah, you it's not just movement for movement's sake. You're not just creating a shape. You're thinking about, how am I moving? When I lift up my arm, is my shoulder going towards my ear? It shouldn't be. It should be staying down. It's about purposeful movement, conscious movement. And we all have different types of breath. And that's the other interesting thing in Pilates. Breathing is very, very important. And it's important all the other modalities as well. And we use it to facilitate movement and to control movement. So there are similarities, but the major one would be definitely the equipment with the spring resistance.
2: Now, what have you learnt through your clients about healthy ageing?
12: Oh, look, I owe so much to my clients. Like I said, I've been doing Pilates for 30 years. I was young when I started, and it made me realise that the older we get, the more we have to exercise and do more purposeful movement. Because that's what's, we're living longer, and that's what's going to keep us living more fulfilling lives.
2: Now, Ross, regular listeners of the show would have heard Ross talking about the importance. A lot of people exercise, they might go for walks or even runs, but Pilates is an example of the need for some sort of resistance training. And that was one of the core messages, you know. Some people do weights, some people do Pilates or other types of movements. That was one of the, I guess, key attractions of Pilates, wasn't it? It was strength without bulk.
12: Yeah, so
2: talk to me about this.
12: Yeah, it's strength and length. So you want to be able to have full range of movement of a joint, but also have strength with that full range of movement. So there's no point being able to do the splits and not being able to come back again. Yeah. So, and we all can't do the splits. So this is why you want to work within your full range of movement within any joint in your body and have the strength to be able to go through that full range of movement. And that's going to prevent injuries further down the track.
2: Now, can anybody do Pilates or yoga as they age?
12: Oh, Pilates, absolutely. You know, the oldest client to start with me was 89. He was amazing. And I've just had...
2: How did you modify things for him at all?
12: Oh, it was more, yes. So obviously the equipment, at least I can get him up on the equipment, because being down the floor for someone who's 89 and then onwards is quite difficult. So I have equipment which you can sit on top of. And again, it's more functional movements, you know, for daily life. You know, yes, we have the reformer, but we don't do... They come into me and I look at the individual and whatever exercises they need to function and with their daily life. So doing your sit to stand, so that's you sitting up and down, you know, walking and exaggerating the walk. So you're swinging your arms, you're really doing heel toe, you know. Doing.
2: Yeah, if we're thinking about things like falls, you know, if often it's about getting up off a chair or the toilet or avoiding an obstacle.
12: Yeah.
2: Are these things you can sort of examine when you do this?
12: Oh, absolutely. Yeah. And that's the thing. I like to watch my clients move around my studio because then I see how they are in their everyday life. And so I'll stop them and go, no, that's wrong. You're going to hurt your back if you do that. This is how you're going to, you know, move and pick that thing up, because otherwise you're just going to hurt yourself.
2: Now, given you're such a, you're a veteran. You're a veteran of Pilates.
12: There are many others who have been doing it longer than me.
2: For decades, but it's become especially popular now.
12: Yes.
2: So are there things about it now that you feel like are being bastardized or it's going a... kind of funny direction?
12: Oh, look, I don't think it's been bastardised. I think, you know, I think people are just... I think people should move, and I think it's great. So the group reformer, I mean, when I first did Pilates, I only worked in the studio. You come in with initial assessment, the program's written for you, you work around the room, you do your program, there might be two or three other people, they're doing their program because it's for you. What's happening now, the group reformer, people love it. It's for fitness, but it's different to therapeutic Pilates. And we can have these different styles of Pilates, and it hasn't been bastardized. They're just what people are going, oh, this is great. I get a benefit from this, you know. Mat Pilates has been around for years, you know. That was Joe did that, yeah. So, I think it's great that people are exercising, but I think people should also be aware of why they're going to do Pilates and what for. And you've got to be very careful of, you know, if you've got specific problems or conditions or pathologies, you should really look into a studio who specialise in those sorts of things, where you're going to have a program for you using the equipment, and then you can, you know, prosper, and you're not going to go to a group reformer, get lost in the crowd, not understand. And equipment is dangerous. If you do not respect the equipment, if you do not know how the equipment works, you can injure yourself. So it's really, really important that if you've got anything wrong, you should actually go to a studio which they can help you.
2: Thanks for joining us on the show, Natalie.
12: Thank you.
2: Now, look a bit more about
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4: Where right now we're heading to Greenvale in Victoria and we're saying hello to Stephen and hopefully helping him out with a question that he has tonight on Healthy Living. G'day, Stephen.
19: Yeah, g'day, guys. Just my question is I've had jaw clicking. I think it's called TMJ. I've had it for a little while and it comes and goes. I was just wondering, can it be exacerbated by grief? Because I lost my mum 4 weeks ago and I've been really struggling. And I was just wondering if grief or stress can aggravate the clicking in my jaw.
2: Stephen, look, I can almost hear the grief in your voice. I'm so sorry you lost your mother.
19: Thank you. Thank you.
2: What's her name, mate?
19: Katina.
2: Look, what you're asking is absolutely true. And it's funny, I'm a psychiatrist, so it's actually one of the few dental things that I know a bit about because it's quite common. I have, like in psychiatric circumstances, particularly in people in heightened anxiety, because what happens is you basically get greater muscle tension and that flows through into the jaw. Where it's most likely to happen is through the night, actually, Stephen. So, I mean, look, there'll be all sorts of reasons in your state of grief that you might sleep worse, but there's a classic one where partners often see it in, you know, we all know about snoring in other people's partners, but this is another thing partners often notice if they become more anxious. It's a classic in trauma-related disorders where you hear a lot of jaw clicking. Now, dentists see it all the time and overlaps a lot with psychiatric stuff. So for you, mate, I can hear it in your voice. You're in a state of grief. Now, that's not necessarily an illness and it doesn't necessarily need treatment, but it's almost certainly linked to that, especially if it's new. Was it around before?
19: Not so much before because, I mean, she was dying of breast cancer and dementia, so it was starting around that period, but it's intensified since 3 or 4 weeks now.
2: I mean, I guess a broader question, Em, how do you feel like you're handling, I mean, it's still so early, but how do you feel like you're handling the grief? Like, what sort of supports are you getting?
19: I do talk to my doctor, Annie, and I have a regular monthly appointment with a psychologist for anxiety in general, and I have shared that aspect with her. But in terms of handling it, I don't drink, I don't smoke, I don't use any drugs. So I try meditation, I try, sleep, sort of deep breathing, that sort of stuff. I do sleep okay. It's only when I wake up in the morning that starts clicking, and yeah, that's about it really.
2: Look, I might put my psychiatrist hat on. It's still so early for you, but there is a term we use, it's called complicated grief. So there are times, you know, for most of us, you know, the first 3-6 months after a loved one dies, it's perfectly normal to have, I guess, what signs are not dissimilar to depression or heightened anxiety, but that doesn't make it an illness. But when it's kind of sustained over months and months, and it's really making it hard for us to, say, stay at work or feel any sort of pleasure or kind of get on with our life, that's when we start thinking, okay, do you need more intensive professional help? I mean, you're getting good supports, I guess, at a professional level with a psychologist and your GP. But, you know, grief's something that has to be shared as well, Stephen. So I don't know about your broader extended family. You need rituals. You need a kind of... it needs to be shared within a group often too. So make sure you have some of those connections and you're not handling it on your own.
4: But wonderful to hear that you've got those things in place that you know help for yourself, Stephen, as well, like the deep breathing, Dr. Tanvir, and mindfulness, I think, in particular, that separation that mindfulness gives you from what you're experiencing and then what you make it mean or...
2: But a very practical thing, Stephen, I'd say, sometimes if it's getting worse and it's causing you challenges, then you actually it's actually worth seeing a dentist because they have measures for it, at least in the short term. You can have, sure. I couldn't tell you exactly, but they certainly have... contraptions, you know, and they're fairly, you know, low. They're not terribly inconvenient. So there are measures. I would wait a few more weeks, and if you feel like it's not improving, it's worth you seeing a dentist.
4: Hope that helps for you, okay. Stephen.
19: Thank you. Thank you for your time. Thank you.
4: Oh, thank you for giving us a call, mate. 131-873 is the number here. Let's quickly go to Barry in Seabrook as well. G'day, Barry.
20: Hello.
2: Hello, mate.
4: What can we do for you, mate?
20: Oh, I just heard on that last call, you're a psychiatrist.
2: That's right. Yeah, that's right.
20: So you know nothing about medical sort of...
2: No. You're probably getting mixed up with a psychologist, so which is easy to do, but a psychiatrist is a medical doctor. So you basically... we're still kind of medical doctors answering questions about, you know, or just broad, you know, general health issues as well.
4: It's a specialisation, isn't it,
2: yeah,
4: Dr. Tanvir?
2: Yeah, that's right. It's like being
4: so much the same way as that a gastroenterologist.
2: Yeah, Ross is a cardiologist. Yeah. A psychiatrist does specialist training in psychiatry.
4: So hopefully we can help you.
2: Yeah, but
4: with
2: tell
4: the
2: us, yeah, what's your question?
4: You have, Barry? Yeah.
20: Okay, I've got three quick ones.
2: Go on.
20: Does apple cider vinegar remove visceral fat around the body organs?
2: That's probably a little bit of a stretch, but what it can do, it appears there's some studies saying it can modestly affect glucose, yeah. And it, mm-hmm. I guess there's some studies suggesting it can be a bit of an aid in terms of helping our sugars mm-hmm. and helping weight loss, yep. Right? What yep. it seems to do is if you take it with a carbohydrate-rich meal, it can reduce the immediate post-meal blood sugar rise. So that's, I guess, okay. that's its key potential help. And some people use it to help with kind of gut microbiome. It can help with reflux and bloating. That's sort of the key areas that it potentially helps.
4: Just make sure you don't overdo it. I went through an apple cider vinegar phase and...
2: But you probably need a more systematic, you know, if you're going to, if you're looking to, you know, lose the abdominal fat, whilst this may be a little bit helpful, you probably need a more systemic approach in terms of exercise and diet.
4: Yeah, what are your other questions, Barry?
20: My next question is, does grapefruit help lose visceral fat?
2: Mm. Well, look, the key thing with grapefruit is it's one of the best sources of vitamin C. Mm. Like, it's better than oranges.
4: Yep.
2: So in that respect, it's a great part of having fruit and vegetables in your diet. But again, it won't do anything miraculous for weight loss. You really just got to focus on, healthy, balanced diet, low carbs, low fat, and then make sure you get that level of exercise into your life.
4: And last one, Barry?
20: Yes. Yeah, one quick one.
4: Yep.
20: Is that apple cider vinegar compatible with grapefruit?
4: I don't see any reason why not.
2: Look, they're both pretty acidic. So, again, we're getting a few dental questions. If I was a dentist, I'd be saying, look, it's pretty acidic on the tooth enamel. So I wouldn't go too hard on the combination, but it's not dangerous having them together, no.
4: Good on you, Barry. Thanks for the questions. Hey, we'll stick in the dietary realm a little bit because Dr. Tanvir, coming up next, we'll have a chat to an expert in celiac disease.
1: John Stanley.
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2: Are you on a special diet? Maybe you're gluten-free. With the Gluten Free Expo in Melbourne returning next weekend at the Convention Exhibition Centre on the 17th and 18th, it's a good time to unpack the realities of living with celiac disease and the daily challenges of navigating a strictly gluten-free diet. Joining me today is PhD-qualified dietitian Dr. Kim Faulkner-Hogg to decode confusing labels, explain the risk of accidental exposure, and share some practical advice for managing this complex and seemingly growing autoimmune condition. Thanks for joining us, Dr. Faulkner-Hogg.
28: Oh, please call me Kim. Nice to be on the show. Thank you for having me, Tanvir.
2: No, great to have you, Kim. Now, Kim, look, tell us a bit about this. So supermarket shelves are full of precautionally allergen labels, statements like may contain traces of gluten. How should we interpret that?
28: Look, it's a very topical question, actually, because the international standards on this have just changed and it's starting to come into Australia. It's actually a very low risk. At Celiac Australia, we recommend that it's a personal choice whether or not somebody has a product that says it has a may contain. There is a Danish study, we don't have Australian research, that tested 128 products that were gluten-free by ingredient and either had or did not have a may contain statement on it. And 95% of those products could have been eaten by somebody with celiac disease. So 5% had levels in them that were considered to be too high. So you can't say that there's no risk, but you can say that it is a low risk.
2: It's relatively
28: and
2: low.
28: Then, yeah, and then people need to decide for themselves how they interpret that. But look, I do say, because it is uncertain, I wouldn't put a may contain statement in as a frequent food, because if it is one of the higher ones, then you're going to get frequently. But if you come across it today and you go, look, I've got a pretty good gluten-free diet, I'm going to have it in this instance, then that, for most people, is not a problem.
2: For those trying to adhere to a stricter diet, what are the, I guess, common ways gluten sneaks into their meals, especially when dining out?
28: Yeah. So when dining out, it can be in places that people don't realise it is. Like, it could be in a crab stick, because the gluten has a chewiness, a bit like an halloumi cheese, and so it can imitate meat. So vegans, a lot of that fake meat that is out there,

0: it's the bench or the cutting board that the food's being chopped on, washed between the gluten-containing food and then the fair food preparation. Are the spoons and the utensils washed? One of the ones that comes up a lot is the shared fryer. And again, it's reasonably low risk, but you can't say no risk. Mm. And so for different people, then that becomes very relevant that they need to say, well, look, I'd love to have fries, but you've got a shared fryer where the weak food goes in it as well, and therefore I can't have that. And so there is a lot of checking that somebody with celiac disease needs to do in the food preparation component to know that their food doesn't have these very small crumbs and trace gluten that could come into it.
1: Now, celiac's obviously an autoimmune condition. Now, what's actually happening in the gut when when someone with celiac consumes gluten?
0: Yeah. So when the gluten comes in, like it goes through the stomach and then the first part it enters in the bowel, the small intestine, it's lined with these very, very tiny hair-like projections, which are called villi. And those villi contain mechanisms that can, say, grab the protein out of your food, grab the iron out of the food, the calcium out of the food, bring it into the bloodstream such that it can then go away and nourish our system, and that's what feeds us. So people with celiac disease, the gluten causes those hairs to become damaged, and in some they're only partially damaged, and in some the whole lot disappears. And that means that there is a malabsorption of the nutrients to keep them well. And that can lead to all sorts of conditions. You know, the obvious ones which we will see would be low blood iron, and therefore there's a lot of fatigue and tiredness. You can have low calcium absorption, and then this is going to affect growth and osteopenia, osteoporosis, at the other end of adulthood. But that malabsorption of nutrients actually can affect, and we don't exactly know why, a whole lot of other conditions. You know, there can be infertility, there can be multiple miscarriages, there can be brain fog and headaches and migraines. There can be skin conditions. So there's a whole lot.
1: It's going to be very serious. Look, a final question, yeah. Kim, and I noticed gluten-free diets are really on the increase. Is there any element of, I guess, a cultural trend or even fashion regarding the rise?
0: Look, there is a bit of a trend. One of the pieces of research in Australia suggested about 30% in round figures of people reduce their gluten intake, but, 5% seriously really need to have it out of their diet. And I guess people are hearing about gluten in terms of health. You've got athletes out there that are saying that they're feeling that, they're better without a gluten-free diet. You've got various conditions where they think, well, if I take gluten out, maybe my symptoms will go. And we've certainly got a non-celiac gluten sensitivity in which that is the case. They've got a lot of symptoms, but they don't get that damage to the villi. But living with all those symptoms is very difficult, so they take gluten out. So there is a lot
1: Kim, I'm sorry, Kim, we're going straight to the news. Now, thank you so much for joining us, Kim.
0: Thank you.
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6: Hello, I'm Sarah Wiedersane. Brody Kostecki and Todd Hazelwood have been crowned Kings of the Mountain for a second time at the Bathurst 1000. The Dick Johnson Racing Team took the lead on the last lap after Chevrolet driver Anton De Pasquale ran out of fuel. The win marks the fifth Mount Panorama victory for the iconic number 17. Kostecki has told Fox it wouldn't have been possible without a strong performance from his co-driver.
7: This guy did an incredible job the whole day. We executed so well up until that second last pit stop with a brake change. But like I've always said, the mountain always chooses the winner. This Ford Mustang was on rails. And I can't believe we've won Bathurst in the 70!
6: New polling shows Labor is wearing the blame for the rising cost of living as support for One Nation softens. The Resolve Political Monitor in the SMHNAID shows primary support for Labor has edged up 1 point to 29%. One Nation has lost 2 percentage points to sit at 25%, ahead of the Coalition on 23%. Nearly one in two people surveyed said the government was responsible for the rising cost of living. Veterans across the nation have marked 25 years since the beginning of Australian service in Afghanistan. Australia joined a global coalition in the war against terror following the September 11 terrorist attacks. Prime Minister Anthony Albanese has thanked all of the 35,000 who served.
8: Australia did what is so resolutely in our nature. We went to support our friend and ally. We went because we saw what was at stake. And we went on the principle that September 11 was an attack on a way of life that belonged just as much to us.
6: Officials in Saudi Arabia say no Australians are among the 12 dead following an attack on an airport in Riyadh. More than 300 people have been wounded in the drone attack carried out by Houthi rebels. The Department of Foreign Affairs is working to confirm any Australian casualties. A woman has been taken to hospital after being hit by an allegedly stolen car seen driving erratically near Melbourne's Flinders Street station. A 16-year-old boy has been arrested. Police have ruled out an act of terrorism and do not believe it was a targeted attack. Also making news, small businesses are joining forces and rolling out a new nationwide ad campaign targeting the ATO's credit card ban. And a third of Queensland businesses say they're pushing for banks to charge them lower fees in a bid to save customers pain at the checkout. To sport, and recapping our top story, a dramatic final lap has seen Brody Kostecki and Todd Hazelwood win their second Bathurst 1000. Triple Eight's Will Brown and Scott Pye running second, while rookie Zach Bates and his co-driver Aaron Seaton finished third. Australia is chasing a total of 220 set by Bangladesh in the second of the three women's ODIs in Brisbane. The men's test side has returned to the field in Durban after notching 390 for the Proteas to chase. South Africa currently 1 for 55. Knights head of recruitment Peter O'Sullivan has announced his departure from the club. The mastermind behind Newcastle's rapid rise from the wooden spoon to the grand final is reportedly headed to the Broncos on a multi-million dollar deal. In the AFLW, North Melbourne has cemented its place at the top of the ladder with a win over Fremantle. Wins also for Hawthorn over Brisbane and Carlton over Sydney. That's the very latest news and sport.
0: 2CC weather, Alexander Watson insulation. Canberra's cold. Your house doesn't have to be.
9: Getting down to an overnight low of 8. Tomorrow, a shower or two and a top of 27 degrees. On Tuesday, a shower or two and a top of 21. Wednesday, a partly cloudy day and a top of 18. Thursday, partly cloudy and a top of 17 degrees.
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1: It is indeed good evening, and yes, it is the second hour of Healthy Living. That comes as a shock for some people who are tuning in thinking that this is the first hour, as it has been for the majority of the year, let's be honest. But with the footy over, it is a three-hour show now. And if you have tuned in thinking, oh, damn, I missed a whole hour. No, you didn't. It's okay. It's fine. We've got you. There will be a podcast at the end of the show. You can go back and listen to everything, including that first hour. And look, it's just lovely that you're here at the moment. Thanks so much for joining us. Plenty on the way, of course, including another 2 hours of the biggest medical news breakthroughs, interviews, and information for your healthiest life, which in just a few minutes is going to involve asking the question of when you should get a second opinion. We'll give you our opinion on that. Dr. Tanvir is here tonight, filling in for Dr. Ross Walker. Mate, what else do we have coming up this hour?
2: Look, we're going to talk to a researcher on one of the world's biggest ever studies on pain, essentially the pain experience. How does it change over the life cycle? How does it affect women and men differently? And it appears that it does. So we're going to talk to an Australian researcher that was involved in that big international study. We're also going to talk to someone about new potential treatments and research around multiple sclerosis, mm-hmm. where they've sort of recreated the types of nerve damage that happens in MS. And they call it a mini brain. And we're going to talk to someone about that. I think that's potentially very interesting.
1: Yeah.
2: And we're also going to talk about how we might restore sight. Some exciting new...
1: Restore sight.
2: Yeah, exactly. So we're
1: making the blind see again.
2: Yeah, this is on our future medicine segment, where I guess new sort of genetic type interventions that might modify the loss of sight.
1: And I'm correct in saying this has got something to do with some Nobel Prize winning research.
2: That's right, that's right. You're spot on, Adam, and your timing is good. I mean, obviously there's been new Nobel Prize winners.
1: That's right.
2: Announced in the last couple of weeks. I noticed Donald Trump is already fuming at the Nobel Peace Prize winner this week. But yeah, you're absolutely right. This is going to touch on some Nobel Prize winning science.
1: And you know the best thing about this show is we're not going to touch on anything more to do with Donald Trump. leave that for some other shows. Well, you know, we will touch on, though, also, is anything that you want to bring to the table tonight, not including Donald Trump. 131-873, any questions that you have in the health and medical world, Dr. Tanvir is here, and we would love nothing more than to answer them. Or you can also get them through to us on the text line 046 0 873 873 tonight on Healthy Living. Get a second opinion. Now, this is often some advice that we get from well-wishers or even that we give ourselves once we've received a diagnosis or a treatment plan. And often it is advice that leads to very valuable peace of mind, but occasionally it leads to even less clarity than before and confusion about what it is to do next. Maybe to seek a third, fourth, fifth opinion. When does it end? But there's an interesting question, Dr. Tanvir, that you want to pose tonight. Is it maybe not just the patients who should be the ones looking for second opinions?
2: Well, look, I wanted to, inform listeners that doctors have to do it all the time.
1: Yeah.
2: So, not all the time, quite regularly. I often have to get a second opinion if somebody presents with an especially complex case, or they might be just on the edges of my expertise. For example, I'm a psychiatrist, but even though I'm a psychiatrist, doesn't mean I'm an expert in every aspect of psychiatry. I will have some knowledge. But, for example, say I get a complex case in eating disorders or dementing in old age, where it's a little bit complex and it's not something I see regularly, I might ask one of my colleagues, say, okay, what do you think?
1: Yeah.
2: And that might be reassuring sometimes. Sometimes they might give me extra advice that caused me to alter treatment. So doctors actually get second opinions quite reasonably regularly. But I guess I want to raise the question to listeners, have you got a second opinion? Was it useful? Are there times, I guess in my job as in mental health, sometimes I see really anxious people who get too many opinions, right? And it doesn't actually help them. You know, they're going around getting, trying to be reassured, just seeing all sorts of doctors That's an example when it goes too far. It's like they just can't be reassured.
1: Well, that's going too far. Let's wind back to maybe the correct way
2: to get
1: a second opinion then. I mean, you've canvassed off on the idea that your doctor this is something that they're doing and the kind of cases where a doctor would do that. But where do we as patients, when should we seek a second opinion?
2: Look, the key times, and look, there's actually advice from the Australian Commission on Safety and Quality in Healthcare. They talk about, look, patients absolutely have the right to seek an opinion. And
1: well, it's a protected right,
2: completely
1: isn't it?
2: Agree. Yeah. I completely agree, and they should do. So I guess the key times when the diagnosis is serious or unusual, when major surgery is being proposed, when you've got a major intervention of some kind, where symptoms that you feel like don't necessarily fit the diagnosis. And there are examples when that occurs, or when you feel like treatment's not working.
1: Sure.
2: Or even that advice you're getting. Or when it looks like there's a bit of disagreement. When your GP doesn't quite agree with what the specialist's saying, you might sort of think, well, maybe I need a second opinion here.
1: Okay, now, best case scenario, you go and seek the second opinion, and the second opinion says, oh, no, that's, I would say, the exact same thing. That's great. And then you've got peace of mind, verified, two different sources, you're feeling great. You can then go ahead and proceed if that still feels good to you. But there is the other case where you get a second opinion and it is conflicting. What should we do in that case?
2: Not to say conflicting, it might look, the research seems to say that second opinions do often change the course of treatment. Like you're right, for many people it's reassuring, and that's great. But the studies that have been done on second opinions, which is partly why I got interested in this as an editorial, is that it seems to, up to sort of a third, it sort of estimates between 30 and 50%, when people go get a second opinion, it potentially changes the course of treatment. So they may well do something different. So that tells us, arguably, maybe it's a really important part. It, not only is it empowering for the patient, sometimes it's just better medicine as well.
1: Yeah, okay. Now, it has become a little bit more complicated when the second opinion doesn't necessarily come from a human being, though. And it's never been easier to get an artificial second opinion from the likes of Dr. Google AI, Dr. ChatGPT, or Dr. Claude.
2: Well, that's right. I think the entire experience now of going to any expert is a version of a second opinion. Because now when we go to any sort of expert, but certainly a doctor, a lot of people, especially if they're using AI and Google pretty regularly, they've already got an opinion, right? They already have an hypothesis. So increasingly now when we go to a doctor, we're testing our version, our hypothesis of what we think is wrong. Right? So pretty much now every time we're going to a doctor, that's a second opinion. That's an expert second opinion. But obviously we may need further second opinions. But yeah, it's almost the meaning of second opinion has changed, because now even when we consult an expert, we have a much stronger hypothesis. The average person will have stronger hypothesis of what they think the diagnosis or solution is than they may have ever had before.
1: This can be empowering. I could see this as potentially being a very good thing, because it is that first layer of information that you then have primed in your mind. You can have a more informed conversation with the professional. But I guess, and tell me if you agree with this, that becomes problematic if you leads to obstinacy, where you're determined for it to be something and not to
2: well,
1: be anything
2: that's
1: else.
2: True.
1: And then,
2: yeah,
1: and then you're not actually listening to the expert that you're consulting.
2: I mean, my job as a psychiatrist is very common with things like autism and ADHD diagnosis, where people turn up almost convinced this is the solution to their problems, almost kind of demanding. And that's where it becomes a challenge, where they're almost already convinced and they just want you to rubber stamp it. Now, look, that's rare. I mean, most people are pretty reasonable.
1: Yeah.
2: But it's not democratizing information. People having more information and going to their doctors with, I guess, assessing that information is a good use of it. It's when people act on the information but don't actually know how it applies to themselves, that's when it's a problem.
1: But it's not a blanket thing where this first line of information taking is necessarily a bad thing, which is very interesting.
2: Absolutely, but what we talked about earlier, modern information is infinite, and
1: yes.
2: So we can be overwhelmed by it too.
1: Yes.
2: So it's important to sort of avoid that too.
1: Indeed. And of course, we're in the business of giving second opinions on this show very often as well, or at least considering whether or not that's something that you should take. So if you want a bit of that action this evening, 131-873 is, of course, the number.
2: We're in the business of
1: second opinions. That's what we do. That's what we do. And also on the text line as well, 0460-873-873, which we'll get to one right now from Franco, Dr. Tanvir. He's talking about amitriptyline, and specifically tapering down from 120 milligrams, and he's now down to 30 milligrams. And He's wondering whether it's worthwhile tapering down to 0 milligrams or to 10 as an ongoing maintenance dose. He doesn't like some of the constipatory side effects of the medication, as he puts it.
2: Sure, look, I'll talk about amitriptyline. It's a medication that's used in mental health, so it is an antidepressant, but it's also used quite widely in other arenas, notably nerve pain or unusual forms of pain. Sometimes it's used for migraines. So it's actually used quite broadly. And Franco is right in that it has certain side effects, particularly dry mouth and constipation. And it sounds like that's causing him problems. He was on a reasonably substantial dose. It goes up to 150 milligrams. That's about as high as I would have someone on it. And sounds like he's on it possibly as an antidepressant if he's on that higher dosages. Might be linked to pain. Look, he's come down quite a lot. My advice to him is, look, this needs to be done, obviously, with oversight, either with a GP or a psychiatrist or a pain specialist, depending what he's on it for. Given he's come down so far, if he's on such a high dose, almost certainly there was something going on, right? So you can't just come off without replacing it. Now, the answer may well be that it needs to be replaced, but in that case, it might be he just needed to be on a smaller dose. I'd be curious to know, at 30 or 60 milligrams, did the constipation improve? And is there some way we could have kept him at a dose of, say, 50 or 80 with you know, him taking Clexol or constipation treatment? So this is where it's really good to have a joint decision-making here and try not to do it on your own. Look, we certainly don't want you to have side effects, but there are lots of solutions beyond you coming off the tablet altogether, and that may present all sorts of new risks.
1: Thank you so much for the text, Franco. Just go through a couple here, and not so much questions, but responding to what we were talking about last hour, the benefit of Pilates, saying strong, the benefits that can have, even for conditions such as Parkinson's disease, as we were talking about. Lynn has said, good afternoon. I've just completed a bunya program at the Bond University aimed at stopping people from falling. It was nil cost, went for 12 weeks, 2 hours of exercise per week. It was excellent. I felt $1 million at the end. Course was made up about 2 hours of exercise as well as 2 hours of lectures about health and fitness issues weekly. So that's a very cool thing.
2: The bunya program. I don't know anything about it, but it does sound excellent.
1: Sounds great and sounds like a great thing to be part of. Good on you. Thank you so much for that, Lynn. And also Lisa, we're talking directly about Pilates. Lisa says, I'm 61 and I've been doing strong Pilates every day for 1 year now. I absolutely love it and I can feel and see the benefits of moving every day. I highly recommend it. Because one of the things we're talking about is the idea of Pilates. People have a certain image of what Pilates is. They see the, let's face it, what looks like a medieval torture device in the reformer. And from what I've heard, can sometimes feel like a medieval torture device as well sometimes. But there are many different forms and all that kind of strengthening and movement, you know, with devices or without, can be very, very beneficial. So finding what works for you. And Lisa, you've obviously done that. And every day, you'd definitely be seeing and reaping the benefits. So thank you so much for your text, 0460 873 873. Keep them coming, as well as the calls, 131 873. Up next, how mini brains could help MS.
0: Michael McLaren. 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
2: Multiple sclerosis affects almost 3 million people worldwide, and while modern drugs can slow the disease, there's still no established treatment that reliably repairs the damage it causes to the protective coating around nerve fibres. Australian researchers from the Florey Institute and Monash University have developed tiny three-dimensional models of human nervous system tissue, sometimes described as mini brains, to study how this damage occurs and how it might be repaired. Now, Dr. Samantha Barton is a neuroscientist and research leader at the Florey Institute, whose work focuses on myelin and the cells that support and protect our nervous system. Her research also extends to motor neuron disease, raising broader questions about how we might protect nerve cells from degeneration. Dr. Barton, welcome to the show.
11: Thank you so much for having me.
2: It's very intriguing, this term, mini brain. Now tell me what they are.
11: Yeah, sure. It's a cute little catchphrase, but it certainly piques people's interests. Ultimately, I suppose we work with stem cells, which is a cell that can become any type of cell in the human body. And the cool thing is we can actually access these stem cells from any person, from you or from me. And then we can tell those stem cells to become brain cells. And so that's what we do in the lab. We take our stem cells, we add in our scientific wizardry, and those stem cells start to turn into the different cells of our brain and spinal cord. And so that means in the context of MS, we can start growing these nerve cells. And then the kind of insulating sheath around those nerve cells, which is what's attacked in people living with MS. And then we can also add in immune cells and all of the other kind of the cellular architecture of our brain, if you will. And so that's where the term mini brains come from, because they're not the size of our brain. They are very small. They're about the size of a grain of rice. But the invention of mini brains has really kind of revolutionized the field of neuroscience, because it allows us now to really study in depth the kind of cellular networking and conversations that's going on inside our brains compared to someone living with MS or motor neuron disease.
2: Now, am I right in thinking with MS, I guess a lot of the treatment, at least successful treatments, have been about limiting progression of the disease, whereas the implication of this is potentially reversing some of the damage? Is that correct?
11: I mean, that's probably a little bold. Certainly, I do want to offer hope that using a model like this, we can start to look at drugs that do repair the damage that's been done. You're right that there's many drugs available to people living with MS, and many of them are really successful at stopping or sort of slowing relapses and disease progression. But ultimately, the nerves are damaged and they continue to accumulate that damage. And so unless we can kind of identify a treatment to have with those sort of immune mediating drugs, we're not going to be able to prompt that repair, and we're not going to be able to sort of stop that eventual degeneration.
2: And how does the new model, I guess, identify or test potential treatments?
11: Well, A lot of work in the science field revolves around having the best models. So we need to develop these models to ask the questions of what's going wrong in disease and then how can we fix it. And the majority of these models are animal models, and they have been increasingly helpful in answering these questions. But the beauty of our system is that we're using these adult human stem cells. And so this means that by making our mini brains, we're using human cells to study human biology. And so then if we are kind of mirroring those processes that occur in MS, where that myelin sheath gets damaged, the nerves get damaged, and you have that kind of ongoing degeneration, if we can add a drug in that stops or prevents or slows any of those processes, and we can say that it's successful in human cells, we can be much more confident that that will translate through to people living with these diseases.
2: Now, your research also examines motor neuron disease. What can studying the cells that support our nerves teach us about neurodegenerative diseases across the board?
11: Well, so I suppose all neurodegenerative diseases, the thing they have in common is that it's the nerve cell, that loss of the communication between our brain, our spinal cord, and then our periphery. That's what leads to the different symptoms in motor neuron disease, MS, Alzheimer's, Parkinson's, all of these degenerative diseases. But the focus more recently has shifted to these nerves can't live alone. There is this whole plethora of cellular activity around these nerve cells. And so my research and with my collaborators at the Florian at Monash, we really focus on asking how these surrounding support cells could, if we can support their function, could that then relay back and support that nerve function as well?
2: Now, look, slightly off topic. Now, our listeners, given footy is such a big feature of our stations, obviously motor neuron disease had huge publicity this year, and I noticed a former Wallabies also come out with motor neuron disease. I know there's questions about whether some of these contact sports put them at higher risks. Have you got any opinion on that?
11: I mean, certainly there are correlations that have been drawn. So, you know, people that are super athletic or have a lower BMI, there is an increased risk. It's not causative, but there is kind of that correlation, and that's why we see a lot of sports people get more commonly diagnosed with motor neuron disease. There is, again, a correlation with head knocks, and I think that's just sort of safe to say if you can prevent knocking your head, that is going to prevent a whole lifetime of downstream negative things. So certainly the link, you know, with NRL and AFL, the head knocks are severe and concussions are frequent, and there is definitely a correlation between concussions and potential neurodegeneration.
2: Nothing good comes from head knocks, it seems.
11: Certainly not. Wear a helmet, everyone.
2: Now, look, that's wonderful research and beautifully explained, Samantha. Thanks for coming on our show.
11: Thank you so much for having me.
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9: Hey, I'm sorry, I'm a bit slow. I'm 80. With the COVID vaccine, I know it's a bit old now, but I'm interested in it because I got aplastic and it was to do with the vaccine. So I just wanted to pass this one to you, that in the after COVID had gone, in the developed countries like Australia, the death rate remained still high, whereas in the underdeveloped countries, where they didn't have the COVID vaccine, the death rate returned to normal. So there's, to me, there's a connection between the, between the COVID and the death rate, and they didn't put it down to COVID. Now, I got aplastic anemia, and I looked up the, you know, the AI and stuff. I've got a really smart friend. I come from computing, and he helped me. But he probably he's the inspiration for it all. He's like, he's 150. And anyway, he looked it up and he said there's cases where you get aplastic in connection with the COVID. So I know it was 8 months after when my platelets went low to about six. But it, of course, it could have been round, would have been round in my body before then. And that's an immune system that was attacking my bone marrow. So I just leave you with that. But that's sadistic. But how do I explain how the death rate returned normal, where they didn't have the vaccine, whereas it retained really high in the...
10: Look, John, I guess the key thing, I can't necessarily talk to those stats. I'm not exactly aware of them. But I guess my question for you is, I guess the key thing around most vaccines, and certainly for COVID vaccines, not everyone needs to take them, but there are particular groups that it's recommended. And if you're immunocompromised in some way, and say you have some sort of chronic respiratory problem, as you seem to allude to, then I think it's recommended. But look, it doesn't mean you have to take it. It's something you'd discuss, you know, with your GP. So there's certainly groups, those over 75, those with some sort of immunosuppression, Aboriginal Torres Strait Islander groups, pregnant women past 20 weeks. These are the groups where it's still recommended, but I mean, ultimately it's a decision for you and something you might talk about with your doctor.
11: Recommended in much the same way as the RSV vaccine would be, and also the flu vaccine, and for similar reasons, because all of these kind of infectious illnesses put you at risk. But as you say, Dr. Tanvir, for everyone else, it's kind of discretionary. You can go for it if that's something that you want. But thank you so much for the call, John. 131 873.
7: And now on Healthy Living.
1: We're going forward to the future, not back into the past.
7: The future of medicine.
11: And some very prestigious research that we're looking at here, Dr. Tanvir. Nobel Prize winning therapy, which apparently is showing some very early promise in treating blindness. This is, you know, one of these amazing things that we get to talk about on this show. we seem to be talking about with increasing frequency, which is just a note for how medical research is progressing.
10: That's
11: We're basically what we're talking about is like, yeah, it just seems like a miracle.
10: There's some incredible stuff going on now. So this one is a study just published days ago in the New England Journal of Medicine, which is probably the most prestigious medical journal. It was a trial with 10 people with advanced inherited blindness, and researchers used gene therapy and special goggles. So right. Some sort of fancy goggles, not the Meta goggles, not the kind of AI goggles.
11: I don't think that's going to make anyone see clearly.
10: But what it did was restore some visual function in a majority of, or several of the participants. So, you know, this is extraordinary. So what, 7 of the 10 participants became more sensitive to light, 6 achieved a clinically meaningful improvement, some could detect objects and determine where they were located. So these were people that were blind.
11: And we're talking, you know, complete lights-out blindness.
10: And what they did, they used gene therapy to make some surviving cells in the retina more responsive to light, then used the specialised goggles to stimulate those cells. So it's obviously, it's a very early stage trial, and you're right that it used Nobel Prize-winning research regarding the eye, regarding the retinitis pigmentosa. That's what it originally linked to, because that produces genetic changes. So it's incredible.
11: And I guess with all of this stuff, you have to look at it and say, well, it's not just... it's amazing enough that it is for blindness. It's amazing that we have seen these kind of results already. So you think further ahead as to where that research goes. But then you think back to the similar applications that these kinds of research, these kinds of therapies...
10: It could be applied in so many different ways.
11: Because this is... Anytime we see a breakthrough in research, we see a breakthrough in our understanding of treatment in general.
10: That's right.
11: And that applies across the board. You never know where that's going to be applied.
10: Adam said the gene therapy... Basically, the gene is like it gave these cells new instructions. So it gave it instructions for a light-sensitive protein into the surviving retinal cells.
11: Right.
10: So this allowed cells that normally relay visual signals to then respond directly to light. So that's what the gene therapy is doing. It's almost like it's reteaching or re-educating these cells that have been kind of dormant.
11: That is absolutely incredible stuff. And it's just wonderful to be able to speak about it as a reality and something that's going to be advanced in the future. Absolutely amazing.
10: Do you suffer from back pain, headaches, aching joints, or some other form of persistent pain? And have you ever wondered why some people seem to experience pain much more than others? Pain is one of the leading causes of disability around the world, yet our understanding of how it develops and changes throughout life is still evolving. A major new study published in Nature Medicine has analysed data from more than 6 million people across 118 countries, providing an extraordinary picture of pain across the lifespan. The research examines how pain varies with age, differences between women and men, and the implications for how we understand and manage pain. My guest now is Dr. T. Yamato, a physiotherapist and senior researcher at the University of Sydney, whose work focuses on musculoskeletal pain, particularly in children and adolescents. She's also a co-author of this major international study. Welcome to the program, Dr. T. Yamato.
0: Hello, thank you so much for having me.
10: Pleasure. Now, look, what's the most important thing this major international study tells us about pain and how it affects people?
0: Yeah, so I guess the most important finding of this study, of this international collaboration, is that pain starts much earlier in life than many people realize. And so, for example, by age 5, around 30% of children were estimated to experience pain in at least one part of the body. And the study also showed that much of the increase of pain across life happens before age 55. So I think that's the most important finding of this study. Also related to the type of pain, headaches and abdominal pain tend to appear early in life and then kind of decline, whereas back, hip, and knee pain generally increase through adulthood and older age. So that was...
10: Yeah, that's an interesting one. We get a real sense of the life cycle. Yeah, mm-hmm. And often, I guess we're more likely to think of pain, you know, in the elderly as we get older, but it's not necessarily as simple as that, is it? I'm interested how you've chosen your own specialty aiming at children and adolescents. We respond very differently to pain in children, don't we?
0: Yeah, so this is a very good point because the area of pain in children and adolescents is still growing. But this study actually could combine some data around the world, which is really important for this population. And I think this is a very important finding for, you know, those young people and families. Recognizing and addressing pain early may create opportunities for prevention and better long-term health. So, yeah.
10: Why do women appear to experience more pain than men, according to this study?
0: Yeah, look, across all 11 pain sites that we explored, women consistently reported higher levels of pain than men. And although this study was not designed to explain exactly why, the findings from this study is very consistent with previous research, and we think the difference is likely due to a combination of biological, psychological, and social factors. They did report more frequency of pain, but also intensity of pain, but we didn't really look at the cause of that. So it's not really, we don't really understand why this happens yet. It corroborates with previous literature.
10: Yeah, it's an observation. Now, the study does allude to potentially sort of new pathways for targeted treatments. Tell me about those.
0: Yeah, so as I said, one of the main things of this study is that we combined a lot of cross-sectional studies, so we didn't have much longitudinal study to, you know, combine together. So we couldn't really make any inference regardless of causality. But we did look at three important factors, which are smoking, obesity, and low income. And all three factors were associated with higher levels of pain. So I think those findings from this study tell us that we need, one, to look at young people to kind of try to prevent those type of pain, but also look at those factors if we want to prevent pains. And so, yeah, treatment and prevention might, change a little bit from this data.
10: Now, as a psychiatrist, I see a lot of people in pain, and sometimes my role is to work out what are the psychological contributors. Mm-hmm. I'm interested in what your thoughts are in that. As someone who's researched pain so deeply, tell me what you've learned about, I guess, psychic pain, especially across different cultures, different socioeconomic groups.
0: Yeah, so psychological factors seems to be a huge component of pain, especially now that we understand pain with a biopsychosocial model, within this biopsychosocial model. So psychological factors are very important to understand pain, and it seems to influence pain a lot, and especially in the population of children and adolescents. The cohort studies that we have available, they show that psychological factors are very important as well to consider for, you know, the prognostic of this pain or even for the risk factors. So it is a very important factor to consider for prevention and also treatment.
10: Now, look, this may not be directly linked to your interests or expertise, but one of the things I see clinically, T, is just the lack of specialised access to specialised pain treatments, because people are often waiting forever, and they, especially the pain clinics where you need a combination of psychological and pain specialists, including mobility specialists like yourself. Tell me some of your thoughts on that lack of access.
0: Yeah, I in Australia, I think you're right. I think we still miss, you know, specialized clinics and professionals that understand pain well and how to manage it. My area of expertise is more children and adolescents, and what we're trying to do is to deliver some medication for those populations so they do understand, you know, pain in this biopsychosocial model and understand that it's multifactorial as well, since they are young, and hopefully we can have like an adult population better prepared for those conditions in future.
10: Do you have any advice for people in pain? Like, is there simple things or missed things that people could do better in terms of managing pain?
0: Yeah, well, look, this is a very good thing to ask, but I guess if we're talking about pain, like chronic pain, I guess what we've been seeing in the literature is that, you know, resting is not really the best thing to do. I know sometimes we feel like we need to when we are in pain, but, you know, trying to keep active and trying to keep your exercise done is really, really important. And it seems to be, you know, a very important thing to do, even if you're going through a very hard time with pain.
10: Yeah, keep on moving in spite of the pain.
0: Exactly, yes.
10: Thank you for joining us, Dr. Yamato.
0: Thank you so much for having me. It's a pleasure.
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2: And thank you so much for joining us on Healthy Living this evening. If you'd like to ask a question to Dr. Tanvir Ahmed, it's a perfect time. 131-873. Get on the phones. Anything that's on your mind in the health and medical world, we'd love to help you out with it. Or you can send us a text on 0460-873-873. Very, very important piece of research that we're about to talk about right now, Dr. Tanvir. But for people with dogs.
3: Yeah, look, there's a lot of people with dogs. And there's this kind of almost this sort of barbecue stopper. Do you sleep in the same bed as your dog?
2: Right. Some people would not have it any other way. And then also some people who don't sleep with their dogs would not have it any other way. Exactly, it is quite right. Divisive.
3: And look, I'm new to the dog owning world. So this piqued my interest.
2: What have you got?
3: So I've got a Bordoodle. It's only in the last couple of years. And it has been an interesting experience, not having dogs as we grow up. So
2: I've got a theory that basically every dog is something crossed with a poodle these days.
3: These days, yeah. Certainly in inner city areas, yeah, unquestionably.
2: Yep.
3: But look, this is a fascinating study. So two Canadian researchers, as part of their PhD research, what they've done is they've looked at dog owners. So they've looked at 25 people who own dogs, some of them multiple dogs, and they put this sensor on them to measure how well they're sleeping. Right.
2: Yeah.
3: But not only are they objectively measuring their sleep, they got them to fill out surveys. So about how they thought they'd sleep.
2: Objective and subjective.
3: That's right. And then they monitored their movements. And there's some fascinating findings. So what they found is often people reported they might have slept worse, particularly people with two dogs in the bed. But what they actually found was there was no real evidence that they were sleeping worse. And it seemed to suggest that there was no measurable, at least objectively, it did not appear that the dogs worsened their sleep. Another fascinating thing they found was it appeared the owners, their dogs were really quite in sync in their sleep. And you see this in long-term couples too, where even though you're not conscious, sometimes one person's movements or sounds would affect the other person. They kind of move and respond in a certain way. And this happened both dog-human, human-dog, like it happened sort of vice versa. So I think it's a fascinating study, both to show the bond of man and dog, but, I mean, more and more people, my impression is, are sleeping with their dog in the same bed.
2: Yeah.
3: But this seems to suggest it may not be. Many of us would have had the impression that, come on, that's not a way to sleep. It's got to muck up your sleep.
2: You're gonna take a hit somewhere.
3: But this research is suggesting that may not be the case.
2: Does your dog sleep with you currently, Dr. Tanvir?
3: No.
2: And this research hasn't changed your mind on that at all?
3: No, I haven't gone that far. That would be a step too far.
2: Yep.
3: In my dog
2: in your dog ownership.
3: Dog owning
2: early
3: life.
2: Days.
3: But
2: early days. can confirm, though, that Rob on the phones, if you give us a call on 131-873, he...

0: and heart attacks. This is a great study from Monash. So Monash researchers, they've looked at 12,000 adults aged 65 and older using 14 years of data from what's called the Monash-led ASPRE trial. It's been published in one of the top cardiology journals very recently, only last month. And what they found that over a long period of time, a steady decline in physical functions was a pointer to potential heart disease.
1: Now, I would hear that and I would say, well, chicken and egg, though, because if you're exercising less, you're surely exacerbating your or precipitating heart disease in and of itself. But they're saying that it could be the heart disease itself that is causing the lack of exercise.
0: Yeah, I guess what they're alluding to is as you're getting older, many people think, oh, okay, I'm finding it a little bit hard to go up the stairs, or I'm struggling, I'm getting tired more easily walking. The average person, and many of us would think, oh, okay, I was just part of getting older. What this study has found, that it can actually be a pointer. It's not necessarily a cause, it's not a direct, it's a correlation, but it's a pointer that it seems to be a sensitive marker of people who then were found to have potential heart failure or a higher risk of heart attacks and strokes as well. So it's a correlation, but I guess the key thing is if you're seeing a steady decline, it's not just because you're getting older. In many cases, it may be a pointer that you're on the path to something like heart failure or along those lines, and you may require further investigation. So don't dismiss a steady decline in physical function. It's not inevitable. It's not an inevitable part of aging is, I think, the key point.
1: Mm. And certainly the message, as it always is then, is you can keep up the activity and you can start as early as possible.
0: Well, that's
1: true. Which is, again, not to say that it's ever too late, because we know from many other pieces of information, many other studies, that it is never too late to start a healthy habit, exercise being one of the principal ones. But if you can maintain that healthy habit starting from as early as possible, then you're in very good
0: Well, that's step. Right. It's been a bit of a theme of the show, you know, just kind of in terms of body. And this study, I should say, has found that, I guess what it's suggesting is that GPs can potentially, there's a questionnaire they've linked to it, and something that potentially a GP could monitor.
1: Screening.
0: As an early screening component.
1: Yeah, that's very valuable.
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2: A lot is said about young people and screens, but what is the real story? 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
4: Hello, I'm Sarah Wiedersehen. The Governor-General has paid tribute to the 47 defence personnel killed in Afghanistan 25 years on since joining the military operation. Australia joined a global coalition in the war on terror following the September 11 attacks in 2001. Speaking at a commemorative service in Canberra, Governor-General Sam Mostyn thanked the more than 35,000 personnel who served in the region.
5: Many of you deployed more than once, and you know what those years demanded. This is what we gather to recognise, what Australia asked of those who defend our freedom and what so many of them gave. To all who mourn, including families bereaved since Australia's service ended, we remember those you love.
4: Voters are blaming the rising cost of living squarely on the government, but still expect Labor to win the next election. A new Resolve political monitor in the new Sydney Morning Herald and Age shows 46% of respondents now believe Labor is responsible for the economic pain, a rise of 6% since March. Just 9% blame global factors. Despite this, 32% expect Labor to win the next federal election, 20% have tipped the coalition. A 16-year-old boy has been arrested following a terrifying incident in Melbourne's CBD. Carly Katsambanis reports.
6: The teenager was driving an allegedly stolen car along tram lines near the iconic Flinders Street station when a woman was struck at the intersection of Flinders and Elizabeth Streets. The 16-year-old's then allegedly done a U-turn, leading police on a wild chase throughout the city, narrowly avoiding runners in the Melbourne Marathon before smashing into several parked cars. Witnesses say it was chaotic and police had no other option but to draw their guns. The woman in her 50s remains in hospital. Victoria Police have now ruled out terrorism. Carolee Katsambanis, Melbourne.
4: New research shows one person dies of upper gastrointestinal cancers every 57 minutes in Australia. Upper GI cancers include those of the liver, pancreas, bile duct, stomach and esophagus. Dr. Mark Buzzer from the Pancare Foundation says greater awareness is needed to improve early detection.
7: There's been a doubling of the pancreatic cancer and a tripling of the liver cancer death rates over the last 20 years, and that's really driving this overall increase. And the forecasts that we've got out to 2050 are even scarier. So unless there's urgent intervention, it's only going to get worse.
4: And family and friends of a man fatally attacked by a shark have gathered at Perth's Sorrento Beach to remember the father of two. 63-year-old Greg O'Neill died while swimming just 15 metres from shore. Checking sports, Chevrolet driver Anton Di Pasquale is lamenting a pit stop error which led to him running out of fuel while leading the last lap at the Bathurst 1000. Brody Kosecki and Todd Hazelwood moved from third to first after a late race safety car to claim their second win at the mountain. Di Pasquale has told Fox there was nothing he could do.
8: By the time we were obviously got worked out, we were done. Obviously, if that safety car went for another couple laps, I would have been fine. But once I knew how much fuel short we were, I knew we were cooked.
4: South Africa have lost three early wickets as they chase Australia's first innings total of 390 in Durban. The Proteas currently 3-for-93 on day three of the first test. And in the AFLW, Carlton have beaten Sydney 59-32. The Hawks have downed the Lions, and North Melbourne were too good for Fremantle. That's the latest news and sport.
1: 2CC weather. Alexander Watson Insulation. Canberra's cold. Your house doesn't have to be.
9: Getting down to an overnight low of 8. Tomorrow, a shower or 2 and a top of 27 degrees. On Tuesday, a shower or 2 and a top of 21. Wednesday, a partly cloudy day and a top of 18. Thursday, partly cloudy and a top of 17 degrees.
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1: Feeling good for this Sunday night. Hope the same can be said for you. And if not, you know the number, 131-873. Anything that's on your mind in the health and wellness and medical world. We're here to answer all of your questions. Dr. Tanvir Ahmed here filling in for Dr. Ross Walker. That text line again, 0460-873-873. Now, very interestingly, in the next couple of minutes, we're going to be taking a second look at the story that we've all been told about teens and screens. There could be a little bit more to it than what we think. Dr. Tanvir, what else do we have on the way this hour?
2: Look, we're going to talk about whether, look, obviously the online space is huge now. We're going to look at some great research looking at whether online treatment for PTSD can be almost as effective, just as effective. So that's where, you know, more and more focus on digital treatments improves access, potentially cheaper. So that's an important study. And we're also going to talk to an expert about, you know, it's heating up, summer, skin checks. And when's the right time to do it? Can we overdo it? How can we use technology to do it better? Are there certain high-risk groups that should be thinking about it more than others?
1: Yeah, very important as we headed. It was. I can't speak for everywhere around the country, which we are broadcasting to, but in Sydney today, hot. Felt hot, definitely felt the sun, definitely felt like we're moving into summer. So very timely to be talking about all that kind of stuff. And as I say as well, plenty of time for your calls as well, 131-873. We'll be getting to some of those very soon, but first...
0: And now on Healthy Living, a medical news update.
1: We have become a bit accustomed, Dr. Tanvir, to talking about children and screens as though the science were settled, that it, you know, too much TikTok, Instagram, gaming, YouTube is obviously making our children anxious, depressed and socially isolated. That's what it's doing. And the solution, therefore, well, we just take the screens away, limit the screen time. But there's maybe more to this story than what we think, if this is what our thinking is.
2: Yeah, look, I'm certainly someone who thinks that we may have put too much on screens, social media. It's sort of become this boogeyman for all types of societal problems. Mm. And it's almost a way of kind of taking away the fact that we're just feeling so challenged as parents and as teachers, all these aspects of us. Sure. It is almost a way of taking away any responsibility, blame, right?
1: Even as people, because think about the personal responsibility as well, you know. Often we can say we're just getting bombarded by information that we're getting through our screens. And
2: that's right.
1: And that's leading to feelings of overwhelm. And that's
2: you can blame it on everything.
1: Exactly.
2: Look, now, so we've had a new report from the National Mental Health Commission, and where researchers from La Trobe, Deakin and the University of Sydney examined the relationship between digital technology and the mental health of Australians between the ages of 5 to 25. And what they found is more evidence in some ways that mental health difficulties often precede increased technology use rather than simply being caused by it.
1: Okay, so it's like what causes what? What comes first? Is it the chicken or the egg, or the screen with the chicken, or the screen with the egg?
2: Yeah.
1: So what's your take when you hear about this study?
2: This has always been my clinical observation. So my take, certainly on social media online, it often accentuates what's already there.
1: Mm.
2: So you meet sort of social, kind of, sort of gregarious, extroverted people. They will use technology to amplify that. They're organising events, they're kind of talking to people, they're kind of, you know, showing off or that kind of stuff.
1: Yep.
2: And likewise, if someone's socially anxious, what they do is they never post, they scroll down, look at people and go, oh. And that sometimes they might make them a bit more self-conscious.
1: Or seek reassurance.
2: That's right, yeah. And they might be super self-conscious and be very rare. They'd be terrified of actually posting.
1: Mm.
2: So it's an example where it often accentuates the problems people are having. Now, there are certainly some groups that are more vulnerable, particularly ages, you know, between probably 10 to 12, that area. You're more impulsive, your brain's thoroughly more developing, you're much more prone to negative self-comparison. And you're not as good at kind of filtering or interpreting what you're seeing from others or influences, et cetera. So I think that period is critical. So I agree with that. So in many ways, the challenge is trying to use social... You can almost push it towards... You know, for example, could we use social media or on digital technology in general to help someone who's socially anxious. And I think we can.
1: Okay.
2: Potentially, we can direct it. But this research, I think, is confirming something I feel like I've always seen where, well, I think we're too quick to blame screens. And even the banning social media thing, I think that's too blunt an instrument. I mean, yes, there's maybe cause for regulation and trying to help parents limit screen time. Give parent tools to help modify what our kids see online, especially when they're under 16. But I do think the whole banning thing is quite a blunt instrument.
1: Because it's neglecting what is really the most important question, which is what is the activity really
2: that they're
1: engaging with? Because it's not as if screen is the thing you do.
2: It can be like an infinite number of
1: things.
2: Of
1: course it
2: can. You know, they could be doing quantum maths. They could be looking at pornography. It could be the
1: talking
2: entire
1: to their
2: spectrum.
1: Friends,
2: exactly.
1: So, learning Chinese.
2: Well, the modern teen, you know, their social life is so heavily... I see parents grapple with this where they're like, oh, they're trying to punish kids and you want to take phones away, but at the same time it ends up harming them socially. So again, like most things, there's moderation. Screens, I think, are a tool. We'll get better at using it for good.
1: Yep.
2: But blaming everything on digital technology, the phone, and social media
1: as a blanket
2: is inaccurate.
1: It's not new. It's lacking in nuance.
2: That's right.
1: Certainly, and nuance is probably something that we need more than anything else, and particularly in online spaces.
2: Funnily enough,
1: 131 873 Roslyn, coming to us from Perth. Thanks so much for joining us. And how can we help?
3: Oh, hi. I was just wondering if there's any alternatives to statins, because I've been put on two different statins and the ezetimibe combination, and I'm not 70 and I'm certainly not wanting to feel as though I'm in my 90s as when I'm on them. That's how I feel. I'm active and I'm, walk every day.
2: Are you saying you'd prefer not to be on medication at all, or is it statins in particular you're worried about?
3: Statins in particular, because my calcium score is 33 and my cholesterol is 8.2.
2: Yeah, well, your calcium score suggests mild coronary artery disease. So in some ways it's nothing to get too worried about, but it's something to monitor. Now, your cholesterol is slightly higher than we'd like. Look, a statin would be recommended, but are you worried about what side effects you worry? Tell me what your concerns are regarding statins.
3: The statins that I've been on, I can't walk around my local lake, which is only 1.3 km, without severe leg pain. Out of the statins I was just starting to get a little bit foggy in the head and whatever, and I'm thinking, I'm not 90, I'm only in my 60s.
2: Look,
3: I just didn't appreciate the way that I was feeling.
2: Okay, look. And, yeah. Look, the reality is there are alternatives. I mean, in your state, you know, it may even be a case for, trying diet controlled. It's probably slightly higher than we'd like.
3: I've done all that, yes.
2: Yeah. But there are certainly other medications. There are certainly other medications. I mean, you'll have to work out, what suits you. But, there are injections. There's something called bempedoic acid. There's another drug called ezetimibe. There are a few options that potentially work in different ways to stem cholesterol absorption or production in the liver. There may well be other options, or, it may also be about dosage too, Rosalind. So a bit like some other questions we had where it's not all or nothing with these things. So it'd be worth you talking to your GP about what you see as the problem, and then work out, okay, can we modify the dosage? And sometimes it's a combination. It may be you could go on a very small dose of statin that doesn't give you these side effects you feel like you're getting, and you might be in combination with something else, but also at quite a low dose. That's something I often have to do with psychiatric medications, where you're trying to balance the side effects. But from your scores, Roslyn, I feel like you need some level of intervention. So I wouldn't come off the statins until you have a clear plan for something else, or at least a combination of something else.
1: But Roslyn, you're asking the right questions, and thanks so much for bringing them to us tonight on Healthy Living. I'm sure there'll be someone who can help you out with that and find a solution and kick the side effects you've been experiencing. Thanks so much for giving us a call. Let's head to the text line now. Vascular ulcers is a question from Sam from Fairfield. Do they ever heal? How long do they take to heal? Sam's mother has a couple on her legs and they seem to weep and the healing process seems very slow. They change the bandages daily with the sterilized gauze. However, Sam's worried that they just don't seem to be healing. Now, his mother is 83 years of age. Do we have any suggestions, Dr. Tambia?
2: Look, the short answer is absolutely they can heal. So I'm sorry that, having this experience, you know, that's painful. You know, I've certainly treated it. I haven't suffered it myself. But remember, there's lots of different causes of this. It can be arterious. It can be venous. It could be linked to you having diabetes. So the key thing initially, while you've got the wound, you have to apply appropriate wound care, you know, manage the fluid, make sure you're changing bandages. If you're in pain, you know, take pain relief, keep redressing it. Rarely you might need antibiotics. Remember, we don't want if your wound is open and hanging around, there's a real risk of getting infected and you're getting cellulitis through it. But if they're not going away, it's a sign we haven't quite got to the problem. You've got to work out what's causing this circulation issue that you keep getting these ulcers, or they're not going away. It's because blood's not getting to it. So get to the bottom of that, and then you've got a shot at healing. But absolutely, they should be healing. With the right treatment, absolutely they should be healing.
1: Yeah, get to the cause, get to the treatment, and hopefully you'll get to the bottom of all of it. Sam, wishing you all the very best. And, of course, if you have any follow-up questions, we're here for you. 0460 873 873, as you know, on the text line. 131 873 to speak directly to Dr. Tanvir Ahmed tonight. We've got plenty of time to take any questions that you have. And coming up next, if you are someone who's just started with CPAP therapy and maybe you're finding that it's not quite being as comfortable or as relieving as you thought, this is absolutely the interview for you. Some crucial information for those struggling in the early stages of CPAP therapy. It's up next.
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1: Yeah, 131 873. Bob, you're on with Dr. Tanvir.
14: Hello.
2: G'day, yes. Bob. Yeah, tell us Bob. Tell us the problem.
14: Yes, Bob from Shell Harbour. I'm 68. I've just want to ask your opinion regarding ferritin overload. My reading is around 700, 750 in the last 3 years. And what's known as thalassemia minor, the last blood test I've had, or I've always had that actually, with hemoglobin being around 100 to 110, which is a bit lower. So, yeah, they're suggesting they take blood off me every month, once a month, say 350 mil every month. What's your thoughts about the 750 reading?
2: Yeah, look, when you have... We should talk about ferritin in general. So, like, ferritin can be a marker of high iron, but not automatically, not because it can also be linked to other stuff, notably liver disease, inflammation. So, for example, somebody could have a serious illness and end up with a higher ferritin. So it doesn't always mean some sort of iron overload. But blood diseases like yours can be a factor. So thalassemia is actually a common cause of elevated ferritin. And even if you've never had a blood transfusion. So you said you had thalassemia minor, wasn't it?
14: Yes, minor for pretty well my life, apparently, because of the Balkans and the area.
2: You got the Mediterranean, yeah. Sort of Slavic background or something.
14: Yeah, Macedonian background, and they said, yes, thalassemia minor is quite common.
2: That's correct. Yeah, absolutely. Correct. So, look, I mean, are you getting any sort of symptoms at the moment, Bob?
14: No, none at all, to be honest, doctor, because... I eat healthy, quite healthy, and I've stopped all the spinach and the leafy stuff and the red meat to help with the iron. And the strange thing is I don't have any symptoms and don't feel anything because of my healthy eating. I'm 68, but I'm feeling quite good. So I just wanted to...
2: Yeah, look, I think in that setting, I mean, sometimes... look, I don't know everything about your health, of course, but it is something you should talk to your GP about whether you need... It might be you should do some more watchful, you know, keep doing your diet and other types of treatments, especially if you're asymptomatic. You're not even getting symptoms at the moment. So there may well be a case that, okay, why don't you, you know, do the non-medical things for, you know, at least a few months and then take another reading, see if it's come down or whether you actually need... Well, what they're recommending for you is a venesection. So it's basically therapeutic blood removal, and that's common for thalassemia major, or some people have hemochromatosis. For them, they have to do that regularly. So that's what they're suggesting for you. You're not going to need it in the same intensive or regularity that some of the people with those other blood diseases have. And from what you're telling me, it may not be something you need immediately. But look, of course, discuss that with your GP first. Are you under a specialist for all this stuff?
14: Yeah, I just booked a specialist and he mentioned venesection,
2: yeah. But look, that's where you'll get your answer. If you're asymptomatic, I reckon they might just kind of wait and see for a little bit and take another measurement in a few months.
14: Yeah, all right. Thanks for advice. It's fantastic. Thank you. Well done.
2: Good on you, Bob.
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1: We know how important it is to get a good night's sleep for your health, for your well-being, for your relationships, for just how you feel day to day, which is why it is so important that if you've got something interrupting your sleep, like sleep apnea, that you get it sorted properly. Now, you do hear people all the time saying that CPAP, still the gold standard when it comes to treating sleep apnea, it can be life-changing, can make you into a complete new person. But unfortunately, you do hear some people say that they tried CPAP and they hated it. They just can't get it to work for them. So, is it the case that CPAP is just genuinely not suitable for some people? Or could there be a few other levers that you can still pull if you're in that situation? So this is exactly the question that we're about to have answered by Bryce Perrin, the founder and CEO of our sponsor, CPAP Direct. Bryce, welcome back to Healthy Living. Is it that CPAP just isn't for everyone?
16: To be honest, I think that what most people really struggle with is that they didn't have the support when they first got started to really get set up for success. Some people take to it like a duck to water, but the mindset of like, I couldn't tolerate it, it just doesn't work for me. I really, in those situations, like to understand what is actually going wrong. So for example, what's making you uncomfortable? Like, is it the mask that's too tight? Is it too hot? Have you got air leaking into your eyes? Do you feel like you can't breathe in or out comfortably? Have you got a blocked nose? Do you feel claustrophobic? There's so many different things that can that people can struggle with initially. And if they don't have the support around them, then they don't have the tools to be able to get over that and realize the success that comes from successful therapy.
1: Like with anything, it's important to continue to ask further questions and to dig further into the actual problem. But I thought that there really wasn't that much that you could do when it comes to CPAP machines. You put them on your face. That's kind of it. They're pretty automatic. Is that not the case?
16: Yeah, that's a huge misconception, really. There are auto CPAP machines, and people think that's just something you can just buy out of the box and it's just going to work straight away. So the auto component of it means that the device will have a minimum pressure and a maximum pressure, and based on your breathing, it will automatically adjust throughout the night to keep your airway open. So it's constantly seeking and treating, as opposed to traditional CPAP. Like back in the day when they first made these machines, they were just on a set pressure, and we had to find out what the set pressure, which set pressure was really right for your body. So the automatic machines are great from that perspective, that they're consistently moving up and down. However, the minimum pressure settings that the machine comes with straight out of the box is very, very low. And myself, if I jump on it, I can't breathe because there's not enough air. I can almost get more air without the machine than I can with the machine, and I find it really uncomfortable. So people that try and just buy something off the internet and self-treat themselves, they're the people that often struggle because they haven't had someone that knows what they're doing to really set it up properly to the individual, because there are so many different settings in a machine that can make it comfortable or uncomfortable depending on the person and the lifestyle.
1: So how important is it to get the right mask then?
16: Critical. The mask is the one part of the system that is the most critical to get right. Two masks that look almost identical can feel completely different on the same person because of the way that it sits and the way it's adjusted, or the type of mask that it is. So a full face mask is not automatically the best choice just because someone breathes through their mouth or thinks that they breathe through their mouth all the time. The aim is to get the smallest and most comfortable mask that gives the most reliable seal and allows for effective therapy. So mask fitting is super important. It's very individual, and you can't just sort of simply pick one off the shelf and go, yeah, this one will be fine. You really need to have a consult with someone to find out what's going to be right for your own face, basically.
1: Yeah, seems like there's a lot of settings that need to be fine-tuned, and it all needs to be individual, as you say. That seems to be the real key thing here. Go back to what you were talking about with the problems that people have with CPAP masks, the common first experiences, just as a bit of a checklist that people can run through. What are the most common problems that people experience when they first start the therapy?
16: Yeah, so the common ones, especially with the mask, is mask leak or strap marks on the face, because they actually said to me, I remember on my very first time I started with CPAP, they said, as much as I'm going to tell you, you're going to have the mask too tight, you can be conscious to have it loose, but you always end up starting it with it too tight, and I would wake up and have strap marks on my cheeks and stuff, and my face was sore and stuff, and again, because I had it too tight, and I didn't, it kind of felt like it needed to be tight to get a good seal, but the masks actually, if they're too tight, they'll leak, and if they're too loose, they'll leak. So it's about finding that sort of that right area. So a lot of people struggle initially with mask leak, which is the air into the cheeks or into the eyes initially, or some marks on the face. Pressure feels a bit strange or too strong. If the pressure settings, like the minimum settings and the maximum settings, are not set just right, then sometimes it can feel weird to kind of exhale against the air that's coming in. So people struggle to get used to that. If they're opening their mouth, they could experience a dry mouth. They could have a blocked nose or nasal congestion. If they're claustrophobic, some people can sort of get like a little panic attack, especially if they're trying a full face mask off the bat rather than a small, more minimalistic mask. And this also leads to people sort of taking their mask off during the sleep. So these are some of the things that people struggle with initially. However, some people take to it like a duck to water. Like you'll be aware that Merv Hughes, Aussie cricket legend, is our brand ambassador. Man, he had some serious severe sleep apnea when we did a sleep test on him, and he jumped on CPAP for the first time, and he woke up next day going, well, that was way easier than I thought it would be. For some people that's the case, and for other people they struggle, and they've got to sort of have more of that mindset to have a long-term, just a long-term approach to it, and sort of understand it's not going to be easy straight off the bat for everybody.
1: You mentioned there that the body does take a little while to get used to it. How long does that usually take for people?
16: With the right help, I would expect someone to be comfortable and reaping the benefits within the first 60 days. And I say that conservatively. Most people, it's way less than 60 days, but I think it's super important to have a really good, like a long-term mindset to go, this is for my health, this is for my relationship, this is the reason I'm doing it. So the key takeaway is, if you've been diagnosed with sleep apnea and CPAP has been recommended by the sleep physician on your sleep report, it's important to follow their advice and be prepared that it may be inconvenient to start with, but once you get it, you really get it.
1: Got it. What are the alternatives to CPAP?
16: Yeah, so depending on what the sleep specialist recommends on your sleep study, there are other alternatives to CPAP. So one of them is called a mandibular advancement splint, or MAS, and this is basically a mouth guard that holds the jaw forward to create extra space in the upper airway. We also supply these as well. A lot of the time they are dentists derived, and it's good for people that have got a mild to moderate diagnosis as opposed to severe. Some people also only obstruct when they're on their back as opposed to on their side. And regardless of how you think you operate or sleep, the only real way to know is to look at the data on the sleep study, because that tells you how much time you spend on your back and on your side, and if you're obstructing in one position over another. So there's also positional therapy, a necklace or a collar that has a little vibrating module on it. So as you stay on your back, it sort of starts vibrating very, very small, and gets more and more intense to encourage you to lie on your side. Weight loss as well. We did another session on GLP-1s and how we how losing weight also can help the severity of sleep apnea for those people that are quite overweight, for example, and if that is prescribed by a physician. So it's always important to follow advice from a physician if you're going to go down that path. However, we also know that it helps the severity, but it doesn't treat the core of the issue. So, for example, it doesn't matter how much weight I lose, I'm always going to need a CPAP machine to hold my airway open, because that's just the way I'm anatomically constructed.
1: Finally, what advice would you have to someone who has just been diagnosed with sleep apnea, and they just started out with treatment, but they feel like CPAP is not for them? They're having a hard time tolerating it at the moment.
16: Make sure that you found a supportive CPAP provider that has experienced clinicians that actually use the gear that they supply. It's also important to make sure that you have the right mask, because all masks that are bought from CPAP Direct, for example, have a 30-day comfort guarantee, so you can be sure if it's not the right one for your face, you can always return it and get something else. All CPAP devices that, especially that come from CPAP Direct, have inbuilt modems so they can be remotely monitored and adjusted. So that means you can call the support line and get help and adjustments where you need without needing to actually come back into the store. So the bottom line is, if you're struggling or you think it didn't work for you before, you just can't tolerate it, I'd say find someone that really knows what they're talking about and get some support from a real expert and give it another crack. people that quit on CPAP therapy then go back to the same issues that they had before in their relationship and their health. And there's obviously a snowball effect that comes from that as we get older and symptoms get worse. So it's important that you find someone that's going to be in your corner and really make sure they've got your back. So at the end of the day, if you want a free consultation with an experienced clinician, you can always search new patient program at our website, cpap.com.au, in the search bar there. 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
1: Bryce Perrin, thank you so much, as always, for the amazing information that you've given us here. And we'll talk to you again soon here on Healthy Living.
16: Great. Thanks, Adam.
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0: Bedford Street, Queanbeyan and Darling Street, Mitchell.
1: Well, I only go to the people in the know. Riverland Tiles.
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3: Let's get to your calls, 131 873. Paul from Lang Warren, you're now on with Dr. Tanvir.
4: Yeah, hello, and thank you so much, and hello, Doctor.
5: Oh, g'day, Paul. Yeah, tell me about your problem.
4: I've been on Zoloft since about 1993.
5: Well, that is a long time, yeah.
4: Yeah, and I just want to clarify, because my GP's very good. Does it have any effect on the liver? Just quickly, I just want to bring up CPAP just after that. But does Zoloft affect the liver? I was on 200 milligrams a day. Now I'm on 100 milligrams a day to prevent anxiety attacks.
5: So you said the drug you're talking about, Zoloft, is one of the most common antidepressants. The chemical name is sertraline. It's been around for decades. Now, you've obviously been on it for a long time. We use it for anxiety, depression. It's used for OCD. 200 is usually the highest dose. Rarely people go up to 250. So it's great you've been able to reduce it already. Look, the short answer is it's a very low risk of liver damage. Now, you can get raised liver enzymes. So you might do a blood test and you get a slight increase in some of your liver enzymes. That's a sign, essentially your liver's working just a little bit harder in metabolizing it. But overall, it can be considered safe to the liver. It's extremely rare. There are other antidepressants that are potentially a bit heavier on the liver. There's one's called valdoxin, the chemical's agomelatine. We have to keep taking regular liver function tests when you're on that one. And same with another one called Cymbalta. Some people will know that. The chemical's duloxetine. We have to monitor the liver a bit more closely for that because they're a little bit higher risk. But I think your one, especially now that you've reduced the dose, Paul, I think you're right. I think your risk to the liver is very low. Is there any particular reason you're especially worried about your liver?
4: My GP, the clinic, they just installed the Heidi Health mechanism, which records everything, and that's fine. But he's changed since that's been recorded, and he's very careful with his answers. He always is, but I'm just trying to say he's different after the Heidi Health. But just quickly, if I can, if this helps anyone, and I'll keep this as brief as I can, back in 2003 with CPAP, which I don't have, the CPAP machines. My partner passed away of a heart attack 4 years ago when she was 48. And she was very fit, very toned, but I used to wake her up a lot every night because she'd stop breathing. And it's not the cause. Hereditary heart disease was the main cause. But the waking her up, because she used to stop breathing. So I'm just trying to say that if anyone's listening, just from my point of view, and I'm not a doctor, I think the CPAP is wonderful because I did try to get her on that. She passed away suddenly.
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3: And of sleep health in general. We know that it's so important across the board, particularly for cardiovascular things, but just to echo Dr. Tanvir, mate, very sorry for your loss, but very thankful that you called us tonight, 131-873 here on Healthy Living.
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5: Are you worried about any moles or masses on your skin? Now, with summer fast approaching, it's the perfect time to prioritise our skin health and review how we protect ourselves from the potentially harsh Australian sun. Now, joining us today to explain exactly what to look for during a self-examination, highlight the areas we frequently miss, and bust some common sun safety myths, is Dr. Adrian Lim, President of the Australasian College of Dermatologists. Welcome to the show, Dr. Lim.
16: Thanks for having me.
5: No pleasure. Now, when performing a skin check at home, what should we be looking for?
16: I think the first thing is any change. Because that's a key thing. We're talking about skin cancers. So they proliferate, you know, they multiply, they expand, they enlarge. Sometimes they thicken. So any lump that doesn't seem to be sitting still, seems to be expanding, that needs to be looked at. So sometimes it might bleed. Sometimes it could be itching. But the change is typically in size, the shape, the color. Then see your GP, and sometimes the GP might do a few tests. The reality is that most of these changes are benign. So I know people are often so worried about bad news that they would delay their trip to the doctor. So the reality is that most of these changes are benign, like the barnacle or the seborrheic keratosis that can occur with age. So it's a matter of ruling it out. But we live in Australia, so the reality is that we are the skin cancer capital of the world. And each year, more than 2,000 people die from skin cancer. So we do need to catch these things early, because early detection saves lives.
5: What part of the bodies do people most likely miss? I'm thinking areas like the scalp or the back of the feet.
16: That's exactly it. You know, they see body parts that are not in the line of vision. For example, the back. Most melanomas occur on the back in men, and they may be quite oblivious to, you know, whatever spots they have or don't have on the back. And in women, it's on the back of calves. But the areas that you don't see are the scalp. So skin cancers occur there, particularly the part of the scalp. Or if you have thinning hair, it could be the entire scalp. So the other areas, the ears, at the top of the ears, and the back of the ear. So these are like favorite spots for the non-melanoma skin cancers, which is really the majority of skin cancers are the non-melanoma variety. And melanomas also occur in non-sun-exposed areas, so I'm not sure whether listeners are aware of that. So you can get it in the soles of the feet, for example, between toes. So that needs to be looked at from time to time.
5: Now, what are some of the biggest myths that you think of? It says skin and sun protection.
16: I think with skin cancer, we did a survey a couple of years back, and it uncovered quite alarmingly that most people only think of melanoma as the deadly skin cancer. So they don't think of the other big group, which is the non-melanoma skin cancers. So these are the...
5: this is like basal cell carcinoma.
16: Yeah. And squamous cell carcinomas. So in fact, they form the majority of the healthcare spend. The government spends, the community spends $2.5 billion every year. So of that, $2 billion is on non-melanoma skin cancers. So what actually happens is, you know, the trips to the doctors, the pathology, the biopsies, the excisions, the treatment, the radiotherapy, and it's actually a big cause of suffering and you know, scarring and deformity. So you often see the evidence of that. Yes, you know, it's not as deadly as melanoma, but by virtue of numbers and volume, it's a really significant issue. And if you pair that with the community attitude, alarmingly, a third of people believe that non-melanomas are never fatal. When in fact, you know, of the number of deaths, a third are from non-melanoma skin cancer. So I think taking these non-pigmented spots and the non-mole spots seriously is also very important.
5: I guess we've had so much publicity about melanoma, it's probably crowded out messages around, as you say, non-melanoma cancers.
16: Yeah.
5: Now, look, as you alluded to, Mr. Ray, there probably aren't too many more sun-conscious places than Australia, and rightly so. Now, have we been... To an extent successful? Is there evidence suggesting we've actually been quite good at preventing melanoma, that we are quite sun conscious?
16: That's an interesting question. It's a little bit complicated because we are very sun aware, but we also could be more aware, and also our understanding of skin cancers and sun protection and so on. So the diagnostic rate has probably jumped. So we're finding things, earlier, but overall the mortality, which is a death rate, hasn't really come down. So that's a paradox.
5: That surprised me, because we actually have better treatments for metastatic, like for melanoma too, in the last sort of decade or two, don't we?
16: Correct. So if you are talking about the serious melanomas, the most deadly, we have made leaps and bounds in progress. In fact, 50% of metastatic melanomas, so that's melanomas that's run out of control and spread everywhere, can now be controlled and even pronounced cured. So this is revolutionary. It's the first cancer ever that, you know, we can actually say we can potentially cure in up to half the cases. You know, these are the most advanced melanomas. So, yeah, in that sense, you know, the more serious ones, we've made amazing heroes. But the general variety, I think there's some complacency. The concerning thing, I suppose, is that the younger generation, you know, the TikTok generation, we have to maybe re-educate or increase a campaign again. The slip, slop, slap, remember that?
5: Yeah, very 1981. Famous, yeah.

0: protects against skin cancers. So, you know, everyone should be using sunscreen, especially with the UV index. So I'm not sure whether listeners know that you can check the UV index from your weather app.
1: Yeah, just on the apps. Yeah, further. That's true. I see my teenagers do it all the time. Yeah.
0: Yes.
1: Actually, one question I wanted to ask you, Dr. Lim, earlier is I get the sense that more and more people are using AI to take a photo and put it up to ChatGPT and get some advice. Now, I don't doubt there are risks, but tell me your impressions of that. Presumably, they're getting quite good.
0: Well, the AI, certainly with the language learning and the pattern recognition, no doubt they will contribute greatly to diagnosis, and they will democratize the diagnosis to like GPs and patients, you know, beyond dermatologists. But let me just say this: you still need the dermatologist to actually confirm, you know, work out the treatment plan. The AI thing is evolving, and certainly it's only a matter of time before it will be incorporated widely in healthcare. But at this stage, I think you know that there's a lot of negatives and pitfalls. You know, you could get false reassurance, and you know that sort of thing. And I guess that the risk group are usually the older age group, the people who are immunosuppressed, so who have complicated management issues.
1: Well, maybe your family history too, I guess, yeah.
0: Yes. You know, those are on transplant medication. So those are the ones that really need, you know, sort of expert input.
1: Thanks for joining us, Dr. Lim.
0: My pleasure. Thank you.
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4: Good evening, I'm Sarah Wiedersane. Small businesses have joined forces to launch a new nationwide ad campaign urging the government to permanently ditch the ATO's credit card tax ban. Despite winning a reprieve until June 2027, traders warn the looming policy still threatens to shutter local businesses. Nationals leader Matt Canavan says the tax office needs to listen to the concern.
5: I just think the ATO need to have a good look at themselves in the Hall of Mirrors and reverse this decision ASAP and apologise for what they have done.
4: Voter support for One Nation is softening, according to a new poll. The Resolve Political Monitor in the SMH and Age shows the minor party's primary vote has fallen 2 percentage points in the past month. It sits at 25%, still above the Coalition on 23%, but below Labor on 29%. Pauline Hanson's likability and performance ratings have also taken a dive. Counter-terrorism authorities are investigating the Australian background of the Fly Dubai pilot accused of trying to crash a passenger jet into Tel Aviv. United Arab Emirates prosecutors claim the 29-year-old admitted to drawing inspiration from the 9/11 terrorist attacks. He's also confessed to engaging with extremist content online while studying at Melbourne's RMIT University. A dozen people have been killed in an airstrike on a major airport in the Middle East. Jack Hahn reports.
6: Blasts rocking Riyadh Airport in Saudi Arabia, killing 12 people, including an American. Over 300 people were wounded in the explosions. The Houthi rebel group has claimed responsibility for the attack. The Department of Foreign Affairs says it's unaware of any Australians caught up in the chaos. It is urging anyone planning on flying to the airport to think twice, as US President Donald Trump weighs up more military retaliation on the Houthis for this attack. Jack Arn reporting.
4: A 16-year-old boy has been arrested after an allegedly stolen car struck a pedestrian near Melbourne's Flinders Station. The Ford Escape was driving erratically along the tram tracks near the route of the Melbourne Marathon when the incident occurred. A woman aged in her 50s remains in hospital in a stable condition. Victoria Police have ruled out terrorism. A total fire ban has been declared for Sydney and the New South Wales Hunter region tomorrow due to forecast hot and windy conditions. Temperatures are forecast to reach up to 35 degrees in some parts of the city. The Royal Fire Service says the fire danger rating for Sydney will be extreme. And veterans across the nation have marked 25 years since the beginning of Australian service in Afghanistan. Checking sport, Brody Kostecki has been crowned King of the Mountain after a thrilling Bathurst finish. The Ford racer looked to be out of contention after a slow brake change in the penultimate pit stop. Co-driver Todd Hazelwood has told Fox the late race safety car brought out every possible emotion in the pits.
7: Between the lowest, the highest, the extreme highest, all in about 40 seconds, I think. We're begging for a safety car, after that last poor pit stop. And if only that was 10 laps. Because, dude, this guy was absolutely hauling it.
4: Australia is in control of the first test against Africa after setting the first innings total of 390. At lunch on day three, the Proteas are 4 for 114 in reply. And the Carlton Football Club has confirmed players Lachie Cowan and Will Haywood were both admitted to hospital overnight under separate circumstances but have since been discharged. That's the very latest news and sport.
0: 2CC weather. Alexander Watson Insulation. Canberra's cold. Your house doesn't have to be.
8: Getting down to an overnight low of 8. Tomorrow, a shower or 2 and a top of 27 degrees. On Tuesday, a shower or 2 and a top of 21. Wednesday, a partly cloudy day and a top of 18. Thursday, partly cloudy and a top of 17 degrees.
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1: Firstly, a big, big thank you, a great big thank you for the ratings. Number one. I firmly believe people really want to listen to things and kind of be kind now rather than be shouting and angry and all that sort of stuff. What do you think? I'd love to hear from you about that. But a big welcome to your Sunday night family. You really are welcome here. And we're all together on air, on digital and online. And we're all together in what I call the congregation of kindness. Like, let's be a bit kinder to each other, eh? Let's dial it down a bit. There's all this nastiness everywhere. Let's dial that down a bit and be a bit kinder. And you can join the congregation of kindness. You just got to go to revbillcruz.com. Now, National Living Treasure Barry Jones was born in Geelong, Victoria, on this day in 1932. He's 94 years young today. A former high school teacher, he became a pick-a-box quiz champion in the 1960s, and in the 70s he turned to politics, serving as the Minister for Science, Customs and Small Business. In 1992 he was appointed ALP National President and stood down from the position in 2000. Back in 2021 I spoke to Barry about his book, What Is to Be Done, which he described as his legacy. Now that's coming up. And public health experts are urging the Australian government to adopt mandatory explicit health warning labels on alcohol products, similar to regulations in the UK and Ireland. In our second hour, we talked to Professor Simon Pettigrew, co-author of a new research published recently in the Australian and New Zealand Journal of Public Health, which analysed over 6,000 alcohol labels. And in our last hour, novelist and non-fiction writer John Ayliffe, who kept a secret until the 2014 Royal Commission into Child Abuse, which is the basis of his book, Betrayal, A Personal Story, and he joins us. Since Australia's credit card surcharge ban took effect in October 1, social media users have questioned the new service fees and daily surcharges appearing on their bills. Some businesses have simply raised their prices. Here's what Theo Fukarathi, Chief Executive Officer of the Australian Association of Convenience Stores, told 3AW about the effects of the changes.
2: We predicted many, many months ago, and even some last year, that prices would go up because businesses would not absorb the cost. And the reason we're in this situation is because the RBA and a bunch of government ministers didn't listen when we said, if you want to ban surcharges, fine, but what you need to do is fix the merchant fees that are paid. You've got to reform them. And what they did, they tinkered with the edges. And then ultimately what happened is they still banned it. And what do we see this week? Visa and MasterCard have also put up their rates in the back end that people don't really see. And retailers have put the price up on the till across the board. So, you know, I think this is a bad, really bad situation for everybody. Consumers are paying more. Businesses that have chosen not to put their prices up for fear of losing customers are copping it in the neck. And now we've got the Treasurer gaslighting the Australian people.
1: So have you noticed a rise in prices since the card surcharge ban took effect? And what about service fees and daily surcharges? And if so, are these new fees legal or illegal? Do you think businesses are getting around the new rules by describing a card payment surcharge as another type of fee? And as so many small businesses are doing it tough, should we just grin and bear it? The Reserve Bank estimates about 16% of businesses had card surcharges before the ban, but most large retailers did not apply a card surcharge. Overall, the central bank says consumers paid about $1.6 billion in these surcharges in 24-25, ranging from 0.5% to 1.5% per transaction. So is it fair that businesses still pay banks and payment providers to accept cards while card surcharges are banned? Is it fair that for businesses to remain competitive in many cases have to absorb them? There are already media reports that some cafes and restaurants have raised their menu prices from October 1 to offset the costs they still have to pay to the card providers. Does this have the potential to further add to our current inflation problems? And is it fair on customers paying cash who now have to bear some of the cost of accepting cards? And does this give businesses the green light to raise total prices by more than the surcharge they previously charged? So, what have your personal experiences been since the abolition of card surcharges? And in the end, was doing away with them a good or a bad idea? 131 873. Alcohol companies are more than twice as likely to tell consumers to drink responsibly than to warn them why, according to new research published recently. Public health experts say the findings demonstrate why the Australian government should follow the lead of countries such as the UK and Ireland that have committed to introducing mandatory alcohol health warning labels to help consumers make informed choices. The study, led by the George Institute for Global Health and published in the Australian and New Zealand Journal of Public Health, analysed over 6,000 alcohol labels across three major retailers, analysing the type and location of voluntary health warnings and messages. It follows the release of the Standing Committee on Health, Aged Care and Disabilities report on the health impacts of alcohol and other drugs in Australia, which recommended a mandatory regulatory framework for alcohol advertising and marketing, and new initiatives to provide more guidance to parents about fetal alcohol spectrum disorder. The authors found that only 25% of products carried a voluntary warning, and almost all of these, 99%, focused on advising specific groups not to drink, including minors, pregnant women or drivers. They also discovered 65% of products included responsible consumption messages without giving any details of the health harms, such as alcohol being a risk factor for at least 7 types of cancer or that it causes liver disease. When a voluntary health warning or message was included, it was almost always hidden from view on the back or bottom of the pack. So, do you think current lax alcohol label rules allow companies to obscure the facts about alcohol and health? Would you like to see stronger messages on alcoholic products along the lines of what we see on tobacco products? Do you think this weak voluntary health messaging is keeping consumers in the dark about the real health harms of drinking? Worldwide, alcohol causes around 2.6 million deaths each year. It's associated with a wide range of health harms, including injuries, poor mental health, obesity, and cancer. The World Health Organization states there is no safe level of alcohol consumption. Do you agree or disagree with that statement? And what about the alcohol industry's sponsorship of sport? Should this be treated in the same way that tobacco sponsorship is treated in Australia? The UK's recent 10-year health plan included a commitment to introduce alcohol health warnings, while Ireland will make them mandatory from 2028. It's time for the Australian government and its agencies to follow in their footsteps and take action to put Australians' health above alcohol industry profits, is it? So, your thoughts on introducing mandatory alcohol health warning labels. 131 873. US singer and musician Daryl Hall was born in Philadelphia on this day in 1946, so he's 80. He's one half of the duo Hall and Oates. Hall and Oates had 6 number one hits in the US. Their bestsellers in Australia are Rich Girl, Kiss on My List, Private Eyes, I Can't Go For That, Man Eater, Out of Touch and One on One.

0: Good song. Let's go to Paul. Hello, Paul.
1: G'day. How are you, Rev?
0: Good, thanks.
1: Rev, I'll tell you this. You're a wonderful job.
0: Thank you.
1: You're a lovely, lovely man. And,
0: Thank you.
1: And I honestly, yourself personally, it's made me, regardless I'm Catholic, whatever.
0: It doesn't matter.
1: You're starting to realise, you know, how important Christianity is. And it upsets me seeing these protests with people that, and we know we're saying without being rude or anything, but there's certain people, only a minority of them, they're upsetting people. But you can't celebrate something on October 7 about people that have got upset, burned, and you know what I'm saying, without going on the radio and upsetting and being politically correct. Yeah. It breaks my heart, but I appreciate that people feel the same way. And you know yourself, mate, as a Christian person, we celebrate peace, we celebrate love, we celebrate things that good,
0: yes, we
1: not
0: do.
1: Bad, and it hurts me to hear that people are just celebrating the opposite. It's disgusting, disgraceful.
0: Yeah, well, Christians aren't all innocent in all of those sorts of things either, Paul.
1: Big time, don't you worry. The Rev, mate, I used to run strip clubs and nightclubs. I'm a bigger sinner than they are. So I'm just saying, listen, there's a difference point sinning and redemption and being the right person.
0: Yeah.
1: But I'll tell you this. I said to my father, I'll tell you a story. My father, he was a school principal. He was the head of a certain education department, and he was a very Christian man, a good man, but he didn't go on about it. We don't ram it down people's throats, as you know. We respect it. And I said to my dad one day years ago, I said, listen, I apologise to you, you know. I know I was a rat bag as a kid growing up. but I said, I apologise. It's probably bad, you know, because what you've done, but I know I run the strip club. And he goes, listen, he said, you know the good thing about it? He said, I know you are not going to get girls on drugs. I know you're going to DJs on drugs. And he said, and you're only going to do the right thing by them, and they're doing what they've got to do because they have to do it to survive. And he said, the good thing is, he said, you're doing it for the right reason.
0: Good on
1: and
0: you.
1: And you know what? I felt proud. Like, I can't explain. It wasn't about proudness. It was about acceptance. And I always appreciate that.
0: That's right. And the thing you say about Christianity is it's redemptive. It's redemptive. And redemptive. That's so important.
1: 100%. 100%, Ref.
0: God bless you, Paul. Thanks for your call. If you want to comment on today's protests, the number's 131873.
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3: The federal government is under pressure to justify the cost of the pre-COP climate conference in Fiji.
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0: It's good to hear from you, Siv.
1: Good to be here, Bill. How are you going?
0: Good, mate. Good today.
1: Yeah, it's good to hear. Look, I was thinking about, actually, I just want to respond briefly to that thing about the alcohol labelling on the bottles. It's all very well for bureaucrats and governments and health officials and all this. It's all very well for them to put labels and warning things and everything else. So, you know, that's great. But they're not going to be worth anything unless it's acted on.
0: Yes.
1: By
0: yes.
1: the individuals. The individuals have to act on it.
0: Yes.
1: For it to actually mean anything. Yes. Now, admittedly, with the smoking thing, we have greatly reduced it. You'll never completely get rid of it, but it's...
0: You've created all the tobacco wars now, haven't we?
1: We have. We have. In trying to solve one problem, we've created
0: another
1: else.
0: One. Yeah.
1: But that's my whole thing. So I think it's all very well for all that to happen, but the individual themselves has to act on it for it to actually mean anything. And I'm not sure how you're going to make individuals actually do something that individuals should very well be doing for themselves if they can. I mean, sometimes it's not that easy if you've got an addiction issue or whatever it is. It's sometimes not that easy to do that. In fact, a lot of times not that easy.
0: Yeah.
1: So that's what I think. Now, with these credit card...
0: surcharges.
1: Surcharges and all the rest, I mean, my main question simply is this. What is a particularly smaller operator, what are those businesses actually expected to do? I mean, if you're a huge corporation, I suppose you could absorb the costs, not that they necessarily would. They'd be increasing prices too. So I don't think this has been, the consequences of this has actually been thought through and trying to actually reduce costs in one area, tax office or whatever it is. They've gone, oh, we'll do this, but they've not really thought out how this will affect others down the line.
0: Yeah,
1: I
0: knew this small business owner who did all that, and he had all these surcharges, and he said they were nice little earners, Bill. So you never quite know, you know. You
1: never quite know. But look, I agree with you. There are people who won't necessarily, let's say, be all that scrupulous. All that
0: scrupulous.
1: Yeah, with their activities or whatever. It's probably the wrong word now. I'm going to be looking up the Macquarie Dictionary. You know what I mean? People who actually think through what they're doing and don't just go, oh, yes, that'll be a nice little earner and just, you know, whatever it is, that rip people off. Most people are not like that, right? But I just, the whole thing just astounds me. I mean...
0: So does it me, Siv. So does it me. Some places charge you more to use cards, some people don't. And you never quite know what the reality is, you know.
1: You know, I think my advice, if they want to avoid this stuff, I would just be getting physical cash if you can do it. It's time we go back to actual physical cash.
0: I haven't used cash for ages now. In fact, I kind of look at, oh, that's a note. That's a note, you know.
14: I think if you want to avoid some of this, and I'm quite serious, if you want to avoid some of this, give yourself the insurance policy of carrying physical cash. Two reasons, and I'll get off in a minute.
0: Yeah.
14: One, you'll be able to places that will accept discounts for use of physical cash, you'll be able to get those. And secondly, if the terminals go down, and don't they go down, if the terminals all go down, you'll be laughing because you can pay for your grocery bills, you see. You can pay for your grocery. You're not going to be stuck without a... You're not going to be stuck, you know, wondering what the hell to
0: do.
14: So
0: the way the banks are, Siv, they'll charge you now for having cash. You watch.
14: Now, Bill, don't give them ideas.
0: Oh,
14: talk to your mate.
0: Don't give them any ideas. I don't think I have to give them any ideas at all. That'll be the next thing, won't it? It'll be there'll be a cost for when you deal in cash. Give me a ring if you think about that on 131-873. National Living Treasure Barry Jones was born in Geelong, Victoria, on this day in 1932. He's 94 years young today. Can we ever forget his legendary appearances on Pickerbox back in the 60s?
15: Barry named the first two presidents of the United States of America.
16: First two? I can name all 34.
15: I wish we had time, but the first two...
16: George Washington was the first... From 1789 to 1797, and then from 1797 to 1801, John Adams.
15: Uh-huh.
16: That's the original vice president.
15: Original vice president.
16: And then he was followed by
15: Jackson. I can't pay that, Barry, because my information tells me that John Hanson was the first president of the United States.
16: John Hanson?
15: Yes.
16: Oh, you mean the president of the... What you mean is...
15: No, I don't mean anything. I have it here.
16: No, you mean the president of the United States of America.
15: I'm turning Ralph on.
16: The first two...
15: He's given a correct answer. He said John Hanson is the first president of the United States of America. And I have it here. In EB, it says John Hanson, elected by the Continental Congress, president of the United States of Congress Assembly, which office held 1 year.
16: He was the president of the Congress. He was the president of the
15: United States. But he was addressed by even George Washington as Mr. President.
16: Certainly. Well, I'd address the president of the Senate as Mr. President, even now.
15: Barry, are you giving me an argument?
16: Sure.
15: This isn't the first time you've given me an argument.
16: No.
15: Well, who's the first Governor General of Barry, may we apologize? We connived.
16: Oh,
0: coming up after the break, I reach into the archive and chat to Barry about his 2021 book, What Is To Be Done, which he described as his legacy.
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0: My next guest says he's tried to live by these words. The longing for love, the search for knowledge, and in the unbearable pity for the suffering of mankind. He's been a TV star, an academic, a government minister, and a talkback radio host. But above all else, he's been a guiding force in the direction of Australia, and he's got concerns about where we're at today. Barry Jones, a warm welcome, mate.
21: Thank you for inviting me, Bill.
0: Barry, in your book, What is to be Done, you say democracy is under threat by populism. How so?
21: I think one of the unexpected effects of the information revolution, it meant that everyone could form their own judgment on the data that they received that wasn't curated, wasn't edited, wasn't examined, and wasn't subject to testing. So the result is that if you had a pre-commitment to a particular view, we'll say religious fundamentalism, and you only looked for sites which reinforced that religious fundamentalist view, then you say, well, I happen to be plugged into the right religion or the right political party or the right ideology, and no other points of view count. And that's why the whole concept of the recognition of dissenting views, of recognizing how that you had to accommodate minority views, that's one of the important things in politics. But now it's a concept of winner take all.
0: But you talk a lot about vested interests supplanting public interest. How so?
21: Lobbying has become part of the political process. And one of the critical things about the role of lobbyists has been, as soon as a lobbyist comes in and says to a minister, look, have you given serious consideration to what you're going to do when you leave this place? We could find a place for you and you might be earning three times as much as you're earning now, and, it gives you a different point of view.
0: That's corruption.
21: Oh, that's a very harsh word, Bill, a very harsh word. A lot of people would say it's normal progression. That's the way the system operates. And the result is, if you look at, and one would have to identify the current Prime Minister is being an example of this. His office is surrounded by people who've been very powerful in and around the minerals industry. The people that he turns to for advice are people who've been in and out of the minerals industry. Angus Taylor's brother, for example, has been very powerful in the minerals industry. All around, you've got the blandishments of a very powerful corporation.
0: So has ethics and fairness vanished from politics?
21: Fairness really hardly comes into it. The big question is,
0: I'm shocked.
21: Are we going to win the next election? That's the primary question that every political leader has. And it has to be said, that's true on both sides. So issues get completely put aside. The only question is, will we win the next election?
0: You're giving me a scary view of politics, that nothing's going to be solved.
21: part of the problem, and in fact this is the cancer that goes through the system, is that they've gone to extraordinary lengths to try to dissuade people from becoming actively involved. The best estimate I can work out is that the total number of people who are actually alive and breathing and have a, you know, have a pulse, who are actively involved to some extent inside political parties across the nation, is perhaps 30,000. It's no more than that. And yet we've got 15 million voters in Australia at the moment. So it means that the total number of politically active people is 0.2%. 0.2%. And that's, both political parties think that's gorgeous. That's exactly what they want. They don't want people coming in and having vigorous argument about how the world could change. The last national conference that I chaired, I calculated that there was only one actual honest-to-goodness worker as a delegate. And nowadays, you'd be more likely to find a platypus at the national conference than you would to find
2: so that makes it more like showbiz, mate.
21: Well, but with the government, you see that you can see that they've got the profound differences, that the National Party has become essentially the party of the mining industry, yeah, rather than the party of the farmers.
2: Yes.
21: And when our charismatic Deputy Prime Minister, Michael... Michael McCormick, that's it. Yes, when Michael McCormick was challenged by Walid Ali to say, could he think of any example in recent years where the interests of the farmers have been preferenced over the interests of the miners by the National Party, he paused and said, I'd have to think about that. But he didn't come up with an answer.
2: So what the hell's got to be done to fix things?
21: Well, the answer is, of course, that you've got to have a significant increase in the number of people who are prepared to give up time, effort, and so on, and be prepared to spend money, spend time, lose friends, make a few enemies, and so on. And the secret's got to be the willingness of people to get involved.
2: Do you think the outcome of this pandemic and all the things that have happened will activate people more in Australia?
21: I did think that for a few milliseconds, but the point is that you can see now that the rhetoric has been to say, well, we've got to get back to normal.
2: Yeah.
21: In other words, as it was before. And that's why the whole controversy about misogyny and about the role of women and so on has been disconcerting, because they hadn't seen it coming, they didn't expect it, and that's another thing that simply says, look, what kind of world is it? What kind of world view are you taking? Are you really only taking, say, well, this is the way power structures have always operated, and as far as we're concerned, we're going to keep on that in the same direction.
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2: My guest tonight is Barry Jones, author of What Is To Be Done. Now, Barry, you grew up in Melbourne during the Depression. What was that time like?
21: I've got very vivid memories of some things, particularly in, I remember in the late 1930s, when I suppose I was probably only three or four, my mother had a friend who'd fallen on evil days and was in this place that we was then called Dudley Flats, and which we now call Docklands, and that was really like a refugee camp.
2: Yeah.
21: And I remember going down with my mother to see this friend, and I think it had quite a profound impact on my political thinking. And my recollection is of seeing a rat down there, which seemed to be about the size of an Airedale. It might be slightly exaggerated, but it was a pretty big rat. And you had appalling arrangements for sewerage. You only had a few standpipes where people went and got water. It was absolutely like the worst kind of refugee camp. And I think, in a way, partly my political reaction and something that really stimulated my whole, you know, political
2: career. It got you really
21: career,
2: thinking.
21: Such as it was. It was as part aesthetic as anything else to say people ought not to be living like this. You know, this is completely destructive of human dignity and that, you know, life can be so rich and yet somehow the bottom falls out of an economic regime, and you've got these people who are very much victimised.
2: Yeah, I got some names here I want to throw at you.
21: Yep,
2: one word answers. Bob Dyer from Pickerbox.
21: Insightful.
2: John Howard.
21: Extraordinary memory. Very impressive.
2: Paul Keating.
21: Courageous and had that tremendous inner drive.
2: Bob Hawke.
21: Amazing capacity to synthesize an issue and to understand the core element in it. He despised me. We had, I think, a very painful kind of relationship, but I thought his capacity was extraordinary.
2: Now, you were science minister with him. What do you reckon was your greatest achievement?
21: I think the greatest achievement was preventing CSIRO from being broken up. There was a move on to have CSIRO broken up into various sectors so that the agricultural one went into the agricultural community, that building materials went somewhere else, that CSIRO would move away from any kind of fundamental research towards applied research. I think that would have been a serious mistake. And I think stopping that from CSIRO from being broken up is probably my greatest achievement.
2: Yeah, and you and Paul Keating, you shared a love of music?
21: Oh, yes, very much. He was a great sort of Mahler freak, and I was a great enthusiast for Mahler. And in fact, somebody was only reminding me at dinner last night an experience of how Keating spoke at a dinner after a performance of Mahler's Second Symphony, the Resurrection Symphony, and he spoke with such passion and such insight, and he sang quite accurately, the trombone line and the last one, and then said, and I remember he said, "You remember?" He said, "The chorus comes in and sings," and he sang quite accurately. It was a stunning performance.
2: So, what's your favourite piece of music?
21: Probably anything by Bach. I've gone through a great phase, we were replaying the other night the extraordinary Peter Sellars, that is not the goon Peter Sellars, performance of the Matthew Passion done by the Berlin Philharmonic, a semi-dramatised production. That is absolutely stunning.
2: Barry Jones is my guest tonight. Barry, they like to pin the label social activist on you. Are you comfortable with that?
21: I suppose in a way, I'd like to see myself as frustrated revolutionary.
2: What about religion?
21: I think if they're going to be changes, they might as well be radical.
2: What about religion? Do you have a religious faith?
21: I describe myself as being rather shifty in that area. I'm a kind of Christian fellow traveller of the. I'd say of the Montaigne variety. In other words, that I can see the arguments for and against very clearly, and yet I'm so conscious that the appeal of the numinous, the appeal of the sense of something out of the global terrestrial material world has a tremendous power over me.
2: So God matter and should it matter?
21: Well, if I go to, I'm conscious that in the days when I used to travel overseas, the first thing I'd do would make a beeline to a cathedral.
2: Yeah.
21: And I can see that some of the most significant moments that I've ever had have been moments when I've had that extraordinary transforming feeling. I remember going once to Winchester Cathedral being so overcome by the service that I sort of burst into tears and had to be sort of consoled by officers of the church. But there have been a whole number of experiences like that. So the result is that it's an area that I can't be dogmatic about, and I have to remain open. And yet, I'm an enthusiast for Jesus, but I don't see Jesus as being really reflected in the views expressed by religious fundamentalists. Yeah. I find fundamentalists repellent.
2: Yeah. What about your legacy? Have you ever thought about that? Does it mean anything to you? And what do you think would be your legacy?
21: Well, of course, I've.

0: and so on, probably mean something of people who are, you know, 60 plus, some of whom will remember me from the, you know, the Pickerbox period, rather than, you know, the way they current issues. And I suppose from that point of view, I'm seen as a bit of a back number, which is one of the reasons why I was determined that the book, you know, was to be, in a sense, that's my legacy, because it's the distillation of what I'm thinking about and what I feel most passionate about.
1: Mate, Byron Jones, I just sit here and listen, and I just think sitting with you tonight and doing this interview is really meaningful, and your legacy will live for 100 years, I'm sure of that. God bless you, mate, and thanks so much for talking to us tonight.
0: Thanks very much, Bill.
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7: Well, we're only weeks away from the all-important midterm elections in the US, and to help unravel what's happening in the lead-up next week, we talk to Corey Alpert, who's a PhD researcher at the University of Melbourne and previously served with the Biden-Harris administration.

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1: Good evening, I'm Sarah Wiedersehen. New polling reveals voters are upset with the federal government over the cost of living. Jack Hahn reports.
2: The government has a healthy lead on primary votes, although the three major parties are in the 20s. A new Resolve political monitor poll released by the SMH and The Age shows Labor on 29%, One Nation coming in second with 25%, and the Coalition is still struggling on 23%. Nearly half of all those surveyed blamed the Commonwealth for the rising cost of living. 46% of respondents said the federal government is at fault. That's up from when it was asked in March. Just a quarter of respondents point to global factors for the rising cost of living. Jack Hahn reporting.
1: Small businesses have launched a new ad campaign urging the government to permanently scrap its ban on paying tax with credit cards. The controversial ban has been delayed by 6 months after the Treasurer overruled the tax office decision following days of criticism. But businesses want it killed for good. Accountant Belinda Rasso has told Nine many businesses won't survive this.
3: Honestly, this feels like the nail in the coffin for small businesses, and having this lifeline taken off of them. I just can't stress to you enough how much they're struggling.
1: The Iran-backed Houthis have issued a warning to travellers to stay away from Saudi airports after a deadly attack in Riyadh. 12 people were killed and 300 injured when the King Khalid International Airport was hit by a series of drones. Iraq's Prime Minister has condemned the attack, saying he rejects any escalation in military action and acts of aggression. The courage and skill of Australian Defence personnel have been acknowledged on the 25th anniversary of Australia's Afghanistan campaign. Commemorative services have been held across the country, recognising the 35,000 personnel deployed to Afghanistan between 2001 and 2021. Governor-General Sam Mostyn says the country will never forget their service and sacrifice.
4: They fought, rebuilt, trained and advised, carried supplies in and the wounded out, protected and saved lives. We honour our sailors, soldiers and aviators, our police, diplomats, aid workers and civilian personnel, and the Afghan and coalition partners who served.
1: At least four people have been killed and tens of thousands have been left without power after Hurricane Isaiah slashed the US states of Alabama and Florida. It made landfall as a Category 2 system, generating winds of up to 168 kilometres per hour. And a man has died after being attacked by a tiger in England. Police say he was killed after entering an enclosure at the Yorkshire Wildlife Park near Doncaster. Checking sport, a second place finish in the Bathurst 1000 has secured the Enduro Cup for 888 races, Will Brown and Scott Pye. Brody Kostecki and Todd Hazelwood won the great race after a nail-biting final few laps. But it was the Red Bull duo who recorded the top combined performance across Mount Panorama and last month's Enduro at the Bend. Brown has told Fox it's a good consolation after missing out on the win.
5: It's one of those ones, it's a bittersweet day. This is a race that everyone wants to win. You don't want to come second, you want to go out there and win it. But very stoked with the Enduro Cup. Thanks to Scott for all his efforts over this Enduro Cup.
1: Steve Smith has become the greatest catcher in Test cricket after two glorious pieces of slips fielding on day three of the first Test against South Africa. He takes over from Joe Root with 221 catches. The Proteas are currently 4 for 148, chasing Australia's first innings total of 390. And Australia's women's cricket team have won the second ODI against Bangladesh. That's news and sport.
0: 2CC weather, Alexander Watson Insulation. Canberra's cold. Your house doesn't have to be.
6: Getting down to an overnight low of 8. Tomorrow, a shower or 2 and a top of 27 degrees. On Tuesday, a shower or 2 and a top of 21. Wednesday, a partly cloudy day and a top of 18. Thursday, partly cloudy and a top of 17 degrees.
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1: 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Welcome to our Congregation of Kindness. 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Now, public health experts are urging the Australian government to adopt mandatory explicit health warning labels on alcohol products, similar to regulations in the UK and Ireland. Soon we talk to Professor Simone Pettigrew, co-author of new research published recently in the Australian and New Zealand Journal of Public Health, which analysed over 6,000 alcohol labels. And in the last hour, novelist and non-fiction writer John Ayliffe, who kept a secret until the 2014 Royal Commission into Child Abuse, which is the basis of his book Betrayal, A Personal Story, joins us. Since Australia's credit card surcharge ban took effect in October 1, social media users have questioned the new service fees and daily surcharges appearing on their bills. Some businesses have simply raised their prices. Here's what Theo Fukarathi, Chief Executive Officer of the Australian Association of Convenience Stores, told 3AW about the effects of the changes.
2: We predicted many, many months ago, and even from last year, that prices would go up because businesses would not absorb the cost. And the reason we're in this situation is because the RBA and a bunch of government ministers didn't listen when we said, if you want to ban surcharges, fine, but what you need to do is fix the merchant fees that are paid. You've got to reform them. And what they did, they tinkered with the edges, and then ultimately what happened is they still banned it. And what do we see this week? Visa and MasterCard have also put up their rates in the back end that people don't really see. And retailers have put the price up on the till across the board. So, you know, I think this is a bad, really bad situation for everybody. Consumers are paying more. Businesses that have chosen not to put their prices up for fear of losing customers are copping it in the neck. And now we've got the Treasurer gaslighting the Australian people.
1: So have you noticed a rise in prices since the card surcharge ban took effect? And what about service fees and daily surcharges? And if so, are these new fees legal or illegal? Do you think businesses are getting around the new rules by describing a card payment surcharge as another type of fee? And as so many small businesses are doing it tough, should we just grin and bear it? The Reserve Bank estimates about 16% of businesses had card surcharges before the ban, but most large retailers did not apply a card surcharge. Overall, the central bank says consumers paid about $1.6 billion in these surcharges in 2024-25, ranging from 0.5% to 1.5% per transaction. So is it fair that businesses still pay banks and payment providers to accept cards while card surcharges are banned? Is it fair that for businesses to remain competitive in many cases have to absorb them? There are already media reports that some cafes and restaurants have raised their menu prices from October 1 to offset the costs they still have to pay to the card providers. Does this have the potential to further add to our current inflation problems? And is it fair on customers paying cash who now have to bear some of the cost of accepting cards? And does this give businesses the green light to raise total prices by more than the surcharge they previously charged? So what have your personal experiences been since the abolition of card surcharges? And in the end, was doing away with them a good or a bad idea? 131 873. Alcohol companies are more than twice as likely to tell consumers to drink responsibly than to warn them why, according to new research published recently. Public health experts say the findings demonstrate why the Australian government should follow the lead of countries such as the UK and Ireland that have committed to introducing mandatory alcohol health warning labels to help consumers make informed choices. The study, led by the George Institute for Global Health and published in the Australian and New Zealand Journal of Public Health, analysed over 6,000 alcohol labels across three major retailers, analysing the type and location of voluntary health warnings and messages. It follows the release of the Standing Committee on Health, Aged Care and Disabilities report on the health impacts of alcohol and other drugs in Australia, which recommended a mandatory regulatory framework for alcohol advertising and marketing, and new initiatives to provide more guidance to parents about fetal alcohol spectrum disorder. The authors found that only 25% of products carried a voluntary warning, and almost all of these, 99%, focused on advising specific groups not to drink, including minors, pregnant women or drivers. They also discovered 65% of products included responsible consumption messages without giving any details of the health harms, such as alcohol being a risk factor for at least 7 types of cancer or that it causes liver disease. When a voluntary health warning or message was included, it was almost always hidden from view on the back or bottom of the pack. So, do you think current lax alcohol label rules allow companies to obscure the facts about alcohol and health? Would you like to see stronger messages on alcoholic products along the lines of what we see on tobacco products? Do you think this weak voluntary health messaging is keeping consumers in the dark about the real health harms of drinking? Worldwide, alcohol causes around 2.6 million deaths each year. It's associated with a wide range of health harms, including injuries, poor mental health, obesity, and cancer. The World Health Organization states there is no safe level of alcohol consumption. Do you agree or disagree with that statement? And what about the alcohol industry's sponsorship of sport? Should this be treated in the same way that tobacco sponsorship is treated in Australia? The UK's recent 10-year health plan included a commitment to introduce alcohol health warnings, while Ireland will make them mandatory from 2028. It's time for the Australian government and its agencies to follow in their footsteps and take action to put Australians' health above alcohol industry profits, is it? So, your thoughts on introducing mandatory alcohol health warning labels. 131 873.

0: Good song, isn't it? Good song. John, welcome to the show.
1: Good day, how are you?
0: Good, John.
1: You want to hear my poem? It's Swan Hill, the Murray River and beyond.
0: Yeah, quick, mate, quick.
1: 2 minutes.
0: Okay, go.
1: I went camping along the Murray when I was just a kid, and I can still remember what the white man did. He stood there with his rifle, poised to take a shot. It was on the New South Wales side, and it was very hot. He had three Aboriginal kids bailed up behind a tree. They had taken something from him just while he escaped me. I stood there not quite certain of what to do or say, but hoped that he would leave them and go upon his way. It was near the Federal Hotel where this incident took place. If I had been a grown-up, I'd have punched him in the face. I should have said something which may not have been wise, as he may have shot me to bring about my demise. People speak of prejudice and say that they
0: Hang on. Is this about shooting somebody and some kids?
1: No, it's not at all. It's about Aboriginal people.
0: Yeah.
1: To respect them a bit more, you know?
0: Yeah, we should. Yeah.
1: Do you want to hear the rest of it?
0: Yeah, go on. Go.
1: Were these children really thieves or were they just in need? I'm sure if someone fed them well, they would be full indeed. I've seen them up in Katherine and in Townsville too. If I had the money, I'd give it to them, wouldn't you? There's no need to look abroad to find poor folks like these. They're right here in our own backyard, so don't go overseas.
0: Yeah.
1: That's it.
0: It's hard. That really happened to you, did it, John?
1: Yeah, I was 14 years old when that happened.
0: Yeah. God bless you, John. Thank you for your poem. I got a message here. It says, I went to a shop today and bought two cakes to take away. They charged me an extra 10% surcharge and I paid in cash. Like I said, a lot of these places, they use it as a nice little money earner.
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5: Police approached the man and attempted to render aid. However, as they did so, the man allegedly aimed a rifle at them before being shot.
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0: Peter, you got a joke, have you?
14: Yes, good evening, Reverend Bill. Nice to speak to you again.
0: Thank you. Yeah.
14: God bless you, son. I'm wondering if you know who invented the wireless communication with the internet?
0: No.
14: Jesus did, because we pray, and that's completely wireless through our face.
0: Good on you, Peter. God bless you. Thank you for your call. Mark, hello.
15: Yeah.
0: Yeah, Mark.
15: Hello.
0: Yes.
15: Are you Bill, is it?
0: Yes, you're here. Yeah.
15: Yeah, listen, mate, darling, I just wanted to just get the message out there that I've done a lot of research in the disappearance with Juanita.
0: Juanita Nielsen?
15: Yes.
0: Yes.
15: And if anyone's interested, any listeners out there that are interested in the information that I've researched, they could contact me on my Gmail account, because I just want to get people out there in the public to know that the information I've acquired is actually based on fact.
0: Well, and why don't you go to the police, Mark?
15: Mate,
0: why don't you go to the police?
15: That's the second problem. That is the problem at the moment.
0: What's the problem?
15: I've been to the police.
0: Yes.
15: I've been there. And it's not being looked at. And we've got a a matter of public interest here.
0: Yeah.
15: Where it should be at least given the...
0: So how did you get the information?
15: I simply looked into all the facts. It took me a long time. It took me something like 5 years. But over time, I just researched all the facts and put them all together, and everything checks out.
0: Yeah.
15: Yeah, so...
0: Well, what are you looking for?
15: I'm trying to get people in the public to see what I've done.
0: Yeah.
15: To look at the research I've put in.
0: Yes.
15: And for them to then, they can make their mind up.
0: How can they contact you, though?
15: I could leave my email address.
0: Okay.
15: 2GB.
0: Okay. Have you got it all written down?
15: Yeah, I've got it in a PDF.
0: Yeah. Do you want to send it to me?
15: I could do that, yeah.
0: Okay. I'll put you back to the switch, and I'll give them my email, and you can send it to me.
15: Yeah, I'll do that straight away.
0: Okay, Mark, hang on until I can get out and give him the email. Ron, hello.
16: Hello.
0: Hello, Ron.
16: Regarding the surcharge.
0: Yeah.
16: I went and saw a specialist out at Norwest early this year.
0: Yeah.
16: And after the consultation, I went out to pay the bill, and here is a note. They're saying there will be a surcharge if you use credit card or debit card.
0: Yeah.
16: So that ended up costing me $520, I think. Something.
0: An extra $500?
16: No, on top of the $500,
0: yeah,
16: he charged me the surcharge, which was around about $5 something. But when I put through to the Medicare, I still only got $86 back.
0: Course, yes.
16: Yeah, so he's making a small fortune.
0: That's right. That. A lot of them, it's a way of, it's a kind of a rort, really.
16: Well, you don't know these things until you get there.
0: Yeah, yeah.
16: Otherwise you take cash.
0: Yeah, and I suppose, like, not all business people are like that, but enough are like that to have made these sorts of things what the government wanted to do.
16: Yeah, because, you know, I said to my GP, I said, you're probably running around in a Volkswagen. He's got a Rolls Royce.
0: Yeah, yeah, yeah.
16: That's where he's getting his money from.
0: Yeah, yeah. Yeah, like a nice little earner for him, isn't it, on top of what he's doing?
16: That's right, yeah, because years ago when Medicare came in, you got back 75% of the charge.
0: Yeah.
16: So yeah. It's certainly gone up since then.
0: Certainly has, Ron. Anyway, are you better now?
16: Oh, yeah, fine. Except for my pocket.
0: Yeah, good on you, Ron. Yeah. Thanks for your call. Thank you. I got a message here from Ian. The big winners with the credit card and surcharge are the supermarkets. They did not pass on the reduced surcharge by lowering prices. It will go straight to their bottom line in profit. Why is only small business expected to pass on the savings, for example, the PM and a cup of coffee, but no pressure by the PM on the supermarkets? Good one to think about, isn't it? Good one. Another one here. That's the same one. Yep, good one. God bless you. We'll go to you got a phone number. Give us a ring. 131-873 if you got a credit surcharge story.
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0: I just got this message. I watched 70 Years of Seven last night and it was brilliant. I remember so many shows, right back to Bob and Dolly Dyer's Pick a Box through to the current shows. What I miss the most is the comedy of the 80s. Hilarious shows, but life, people, protocols, etc. have become so ridiculous. We can't even laugh at ourselves today. Bring back Aussie humour. If you don't like it, leave. Did you watch the show? What did it bring back for you? 70 years of television. What's struck with you? You ring and tell me on 131 873. Alcohol companies are more than twice as likely to tell consumers to drink responsibly than to warn them why, according to new research published recently in the Australian and New Zealand Journal of Public Health, which analysed over 6,000 alcohol labels across three major retailers, analysing the type and location of voluntary health warnings and messages. So on the line is the co-author of this paper, Professor Simone Pettigrew. Hi, Simone.
1: Hi there.
0: Hi, tell us about the study and how it was carried out.
1: Yeah, well, we took 6,000 products that are available for sale in Australia across three major retailers, and we looked at all sides of the products to figure out what kind of messaging was on there, and we found that very, very few of them are actually warning people about the hazards associated with alcohol use. And instead, they kind of use these weaselly words like drink responsibly. And when we talk to drinkers, they often say, yeah, they're telling us to drink. So even they can see that it's kind of like a bit of a half-hearted attempt to warn people. And we'd really like to see some proper warnings on products because of the many health harms that come from alcohol.
0: Yeah, why is it that alcohol continues to go under the radar as a real and potent public health risk?
1: Yeah, that's a really good question, because it kills about 5,000 Australians each year, and it's responsible for many, many more.
0: That's like 100 a week.
1: Yeah, it's big, and it's actually causes 7 different kinds of cancers, which most people probably wouldn't be aware of, and there are 200 other diseases that are directly associated with alcohol consumption. It's actually a toxin. Unfortunately, it's bad news. Most people kind of like a bit of a drink, but it's really important that they know when they're choosing to drink, they've got the evidence, they know what the risks are, and they can make a choice accordingly.
0: Yeah. The Standing Committee on Health, Aged Care and Disability's recent report on the health impacts of alcohol and other drugs in Australia recommended a mandatory regulatory framework for alcohol advertising and marketing, and new initiatives to provide more guidance to parents about fetal alcohol spectrum disorder. That's a real wake-up call, isn't it?
1: It really is. And fortunately, in Australia for the last few years, we've had a mandatory pregnancy warning label on products. Our research showed that about a third of women didn't know that they weren't supposed to drink alcohol while pregnant. So that's a very important warning. And the framework around alcohol advertising is also really important, because I'm sure you've seen the alcohol ads everywhere, all over our buses, our trains, etc. So it'd be really good to have some stricter guidelines around that.
0: Back to labels and voluntary warnings. What did your report find?
1: Well, we found there were some warnings. So around a quarter of products had a warning such as don't give alcohol to children or don't drink and drive. So those kinds of warnings really target very small proportions of the population. They're not telling the majority of people the kinds of risks that are posed by alcohol. So in other words, people are seeing all that advertising, but they're not seeing the facts, the evidence.
0: To the labels, did they give any details of health harms?
1: No, they just say things like, don't give to minors. Fortunately, people have now a better understanding about the fact that alcohol affects brain development, for example. So through other forums, we're telling people about what those actual harms are, but those harms aren't on the products.
0: And what about the visibility of these health warnings? Were they...
1: Yeah. It's woeful, about a three-quarter.
0: Probably on
1: the
0: bottom of the bottle.
1: yeah, pretty much. Well, they're definitely on the bottom of the premixes, but otherwise they're pretty much always on the back of the product. And I don't know about you, but I don't think many customers, when they go and pick up an alcohol product, are looking on the back.
0: And what about these drink responsibly messages? They sound about as effective as gamble responsibly messages we hear all the time.
1: That's exactly right. And there's a lot of evidence now to show that those messages are very ineffective. And in fact, they can be counterproductive and that they're trying to convey to people that alcohol is fine if you just drink responsibly without defining what responsibly is. But actually, it's not saying this is a toxin.
0: So how dangerous is alcohol? How dangerous is it?
1: Alcohol is, as I said before, responsible for 7 different types of cancer that we know of so far, and the evidence is building. And it's interesting, it's very intuitive. The alcohol causes cancer where it touches our body much of the time. So it's the mouth, it's the esophagus, it's the stomach. And I think if people understood the fact that the toxin, as it touches the body, is turning into a cancer, that kind of makes more sense. But at the moment, that information is not provided to the general public.
0: Should the Australian government follow the lead of countries such as the UK and Ireland that are committed to introducing mandatory alcohol health warning labels? And what are those countries doing specifically?
1: We would really like to see Australia follow suit. So Ireland is the furthest progressed out of those countries. They've already agreed on a very comprehensive label that includes a pregnancy warning and mention of cancer. The UK is currently investigating its options with the intention of implementing a health warning. And countries like South Korea already have a cancer warning, for instance. So it would be good if Australia caught up.
0: Do you know what kind of caused those countries to do that?
1: The evidence base is increasing, and it's kind of like what we saw with tobacco, in that over the years, the evidence becomes indisputable. And as it does, policymakers' willingness to act on that increases. We just need to get Australia in sync.
0: So are you saying over time there'll be more of these?
1: More of these warnings around the world?
0: Yes.
1: Definitely, yes. That's exactly right, because the evidence is building. It's no longer debated whether or not alcohol is a toxin. It's known that it is. The World Health Organization says there is no safe dose of alcohol. And I know that's really hard for people.
0: No safe dose of alcohol.
1: There is no safe dose of alcohol, which almost seems unbelievable in a culture where you drink regularly, where you see advertising regularly, where the retail availability is very high. So we need a shift in mindset, and warning labels are an important part of that.
0: So do you think the alcohol industry is putting Australians' health above alcohol industry profits?
1: Profits are definitely winning out here, and you can look, it's in a mature market phase, which means that you get all this proliferation of products. So if you go into an alcohol store now, you'll just see loads of new different products out there as they try and keep the market bubbling along. And we really need people to understand what those risks are so they can choose whether they drink or not, rather than just creating profits for the alcohol industry.
0: So is alcohol use declining in Australia or increasing?
1: Alcohol consumption has plateaued in Australia across the population, which is good news. The young people are leading us along there. There's 14 to 17-year-olds, for instance. It used to be around 70% of them drank alcohol. Now we're down to just under a third. Still way too high, but that's a radical...
0: That's half, isn't it?
1: Yeah. It's us middle-aged people, unfortunately, who are letting the side down. We're pretty much drinking at the same levels year after year. And part of that is because the information isn't provided around the harms to the general population. The information is more focused on young people and pregnant women.
0: So what you're saying is no consumption of alcohol of any level is safe. So what about the people who have a drink every day or just something to calm down at night after work?
1: Well, the Australian alcohol guidelines say if you can drink 10 or fewer a week and preferably no more than 2 on any one day, then you're keeping your risk low. Some forms of cancer, like breast and bowel, you increase your risk at even low doses. But for most alcohol-related conditions, if you can keep your intake modest, then you reduce your risk. It's people who are drinking more than 10 a week, more than 2 a day, who are really getting into that risky category.
0: This is really, I know this is a pun, isn't it? It's really hard to swallow because we've been thinking so long and seeing so many people, just about everybody drinks.
1: This is right, but it is decreasing. So it's only around 70% of Australians now who report that they've drunk alcohol in the previous 12 months. That used to be 90%. So that's quite a big drop.
0: Just to sum up, and as co-author on this paper, what action would you like to see from the Australian government and its agencies?
1: We would like to see some really effective warning labels mandated on alcohol products, and one that we particularly like is around advising people that there are certain cancers that are caused by alcohol, because we know from our focus groups and our surveys that that kind of information really makes people understand the risk involved.
0: Professor Simone Pettigrew from the George Institute for Global Health, thanks so much for talking to us tonight. You've given us a lot to think about.
1: Thank you.
0: Thank you. Like, I don't drink at all, and that's just because a long time ago I got hepatitis, so, and it kind of burns my stomach. But I kind of wonder, how did that go down with you? Will it make you change your drinking habits or anything? Give me a ring. Tell me what you think on 131 873.
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0: I just got this message from Greg. I don't pay card surcharge because I use debit. I wonder if those who use credit cards make more from Qantas points than they lose in surcharging. Don't know about that. Don't know. And then another one here from Anne. The banks are the ones making money from surcharges. It costs them less than a few cents. This is true. Costs them less than a few cents to process credit and debit card payments. I worked for a bank when POS and FPOS machines first started, and it only cost the banks 1 cent to process payments. That's right. It's a nice little earner for them. Nice little earner. Let's go to Skipper John. Hey, John.
8: Good evening, Bill. How are you?
0: Good, thank you.
8: By the way, have you ever had a chance to read that book I sent you?
0: Probably not, mate. I've still got it in a pile on my shelf.
8: Because when you read those verses, you'll be able to use some of those verses on your program. That's how good they are.
0: Oh, good. Oh, good, mate. Good, I will. I've got it there.
8: Yeah, well, have a look at it because you'll use some of those verses on your program.
0: Okay.
8: What I rang you for.
0: Yeah.
8: In the last 2 or 3 months, Australia's really gone upside down with the news of the government changing the rules with taxes and people trying to find homes. And
0: yeah.
8: It's really sad. But there's one of Australia's great songs.
0: Yeah.
8: That will give them a lift and make them feel much, much better. And it's called My Country by Mike McClellan.
0: Mike McClellan, yeah.
8: My Country.
0: My Country. We've had a quick look. We can't find it, but we can find this one.
10: Moonlight, the one I love, is warm like sunshine, the one I love.
0: That's the only one we've got on our list, mate.
8: No, you've got it there. It was played a few months ago.
0: All right, I'll have a look. I'll have a look again. God bless you, John. God bless you, mate. Thank you. Josh, hello.
11: Hi, Bill. How are you?
0: Oh, is that you, Josh?
11: Yeah, it's me.
0: Yeah, I get it. Gosh, what are you ringing in for?
11: I just thought I'd let you know that I'll be down at the end of the month.
0: Oh, good, good. You're up in Queensland, aren't you?
11: Yes.
0: Yeah. We've known one another a long time, haven't we, Josh?
11: Too many years.
0: Yeah.
11: Since I was like 15.
0: Yeah, you were one of the 15-year-old kids we used to look after.
11: Yes.
0: Yeah, and you've stuck around ever since, haven't you?
11: Yeah, I have.
0: Yeah.
11: And I still come to see you.
0: You do, and how's your life going today?
11: Good, really good.
0: Yeah.
11: Not too much news.
0: And your daughter?
11: Grace. Yeah. Grace left her boyfriend.
0: Oh, yeah.
11: And she's now with another guy.
0: Yes.
11: Brody. Brody's really nice. He's actually studying to become a social worker.
0: Oh, good. Good, good, good. That'll be good for her, won't it?
11: Yeah, yeah. And they live there, God.
0: Josh, with the whole time you were with me, what would you say? We've got to be careful. You've got the button all ready to go. What did you learn most living with me?
11: Really, if you put your mind to it, you can do it.
0: Yeah. And you've done it, haven't you?
11: Yes, I have.
0: Yeah. Yeah, yeah. They were pretty tough times with all the kids that we had, weren't they?
11: Yeah. But at least I can say I made it when some of the others didn't make it. They ended up in jail, on drugs, or alcohol, or they're dead.
0: It was a hard time. A hard time.
11: Yeah.
0: Yeah. God bless you, Josh. God bless you, and thank you for ringing in. Thank you.
11: Okay.
0: I'm really glad to know you, boy. Really glad to know you.

Gee, that's really... Josh was one of the boys with us like 30-odd years ago, and there was around that time, or just a little bit before, there was a young girl called Lois, and we found Lois in Hyde Park, sleeping in Hyde Park, and we thought she was 12 or 13, but she was actually 11. And there's still kids that age sleeping in Hyde Park, you know? And it may be just this week, I've done a story for the Sydney Morning Herald, the two of us, and it's Lois and me. And it kind of brought back all that time. And like Josh said, a lot of the homeless kids we got then, and even now, because you never hear about it. You never hear about how they die. So many of these homeless kids die. And I've spent a lot of my time burying them, and it kind of gets to your soul after a while. Lois was really special, and we gave her a little room, and she had her own place, and she did all her schoolwork there, and she's made a good life for herself. But it's hard work, I tell you. It's hard work, and she was 15, Lois, and she had a baby, and we looked after it, and it was really interesting because I had a congregation of 10 elderly conservative Methodist ladies who all wore hats to church and called one another Miss. And they all looked after Lois. Once she became pregnant, they looked after her and they gave her all these layettes and all these different things to look after her. And like that time of having all those kids with us, there was so many of them, and they were brought to us by the railway police, by the local police, by the security guards. They'd bring all the kids to us and we looked after them. And out of that came the literacy programs and some of the schools. We set up a whole series of schools, and now we do, like we do literacy programs, and we also do trauma therapy, because so many of them come from such abusive homes, you know, so abused that we were dealing with the trauma. And those times 30 years ago, we didn't have all the specialist neuroscience we know now and how to deal with it. But and what the kids did, and it's one of the precious things in my church, was we were repainting the church, and the kids got up on the scaffolding and they painted the ceiling blue. They painted a beautiful blue ceiling with gold spots in it, and it's so precious, you know. And the old gals, while the kids were painting this, the old gals, there was like conservative old Methodist ladies, they would bring in these delicate little

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9: I got this message in from Cherry. Rev Bill, Donald Trump has sold out Ukraine once again to his murdering buddy Vladimir Putin, this time for diesel. 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How can America call itself civilized? 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
2: Good evening, I'm Sarah Wiedersehen. New polling shows voters are blaming the Albanese government for cost of living pressures. The latest Resolve Political Monitor shows 46% of respondents believe Labor is at fault for the economic crunch. Just 9% blame global events. Despite this, Labor's primary vote has risen 1 point to 29%, while support for One Nation has softened. Federal opposition leader Angus Taylor says he would welcome back former Liberal Treasurer

0: Senator Josh Frydenberg to politics. The former member for Kooyong has fuelled speculation he may contest the seat in the next election as he prepares to release his memoir. Mr Taylor has told the ABC he needs good leaders heading into the next federal election, but won't be adopting one particular suggestion of Mr Frydenberg's.
1: We will not be raising the GST in the middle of a cost of living crisis. That we won't do.
0: A man has been found dead after a bush party near the border of New South Wales and Queensland. Bystanders tried to revive the 53-year-old who was found an hour west of Casino. A crime scene has been established and officers are trying to work out what happened. A woman's in hospital after being hit by an allegedly stolen car seen driving erratically near Melbourne's Flinders Street station. A 16-year-old boy has been arrested. Police have ruled out an act of terrorism and do not believe it was a targeted attack. Family and friends of a Perth man fatally attacked by a shark last month have gathered to remember the father of two. 63-year-old Greg O'Neill died while swimming just 15 metres from shore at Sorrento Beach. His family has organised a gathering in front of the surf club to pay tribute to their ocean-loving dad. New research shows one person dies of upper gastrointestinal cancers every 57 minutes in Australia. Upper GI cancers include those of the liver, pancreas, bile ducts, stomach and esophagus. Dr. Mark Buzzer from the PanCare Foundation says greater awareness is needed to improve early detection.
2: There's been a doubling of the pancreatic cancer and a tripling of the liver cancer death rates over the last 20 years, and that's really driving this overall increase. And the forecasts that we've got out to 2050 are even scarier. So unless there's urgent intervention, it's only going to get worse.
0: Also making news, the Governor-General has paid tribute to the 47 defence personnel killed in Afghanistan 25 years on since joining military operations there. And a total fire ban has been declared for Sydney and the New South Wales Hunter region tomorrow due to forecast hot and windy conditions. Checking sport, Brody Kosecki and Todd Hazelwood are two-time Bathurst 1000 winners after a nail-biting finish at the Great Race. The duo breaking their own record for the fastest ever race, overtaking Chevrolet's Anton De Pasquale on the final lap after he ran out of fuel. Kosecki's close friend Will Brown and Supercars rookie Zach Bates rounding out the podium. The Dick Johnson Racing driver crediting his stand-in engineer for the performance on Fox.
3: Gave me all the information that I needed. I knew what they were doing to try and get a bit of overlap in case there was a safety car with a bit of tyre. So I'm just still in awe. Just a big thank you to everyone that's here this weekend that's been supporting us.
0: In cricket, South Africa are 8 for 204 on day 3 of the first test against Australia. They're chasing the Aussies' first innings target of 390. And the Knights head of recruitment, Peter O'Sullivan, has announced his departure from the club. That's news and sport.
4: 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Canberra's cold. Your house doesn't have to be.
5: Getting down to an overnight low of 8. Tomorrow, a shower or 2 and a top of 27 degrees. On Tuesday, a shower or 2 and a top of 21. Wednesday, a partly cloudy day and a top of 18. Thursday, partly cloudy and a top of 17 degrees.
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1: Well, it's the bewitching hour, isn't it? That's when every line into this building comes to this microphone. And I'm here to talk to you. That's why I'm here. If you're lonely and isolated and all alone, give me a ring. Give me a ring. That's what it's all about, you know? Join our congregation of kindness. Like, we need a lot of kindness in the world at the moment. It's kind of not very kind at the moment, is it? So join. The way you can do that is go to revbillcruz.com. This hour, novelist and non-fiction writer John Ayliffe, who kept a secret until the 2014 Royal Commission into Child Abuse, which is the basis of his book, Betrayal, A Personal Story, joins us. Since Australia's credit card surcharge ban took effect in October 1, social media users have questioned the new service fees and daily surcharges appearing on their bills. Some businesses have simply raised their prices. Here's what Theo Fukarathe, Chief Executive Officer of the Australian Association of Convenience Stores, told 3AW about the effects of the changes.
2: We predicted many, many months ago, and even from last year, that prices would go up because businesses would not absorb the cost. And the reason we're in this situation is because the RBA and a bunch of government ministers didn't listen when we said, if you want to ban surcharges, fine, but what you need to do is fix the merchant fees that are paid. You've got to reform them. And what they did, they tinkered with the edges, and then ultimately what happened is they still banned it. And what do we see this week? Visa and MasterCard have also put up their rates in the back end that people don't really see. And retailers have put the price up on the till across the board. So, you know, I think this is a bad, really bad situation for everybody. Consumers are paying more. Businesses that have chosen not to put their prices up for fear of losing customers are copping it in the neck. And now we've got the Treasurer gaslighting the Australian people.
1: So have you noticed a rise in prices since the card surcharge ban took effect? And what about service fees and daily surcharges? And if so, are these new fees legal or illegal? Do you think businesses are getting around the new rules by describing a card payment surcharge as another type of fee? And as so many small businesses are doing it tough, should we just grin and bear it? The Reserve Bank estimates about 16% of businesses had card surcharges before the ban, but most large retailers did not apply a card surcharge. Overall, the central bank says consumers paid about $1.6 billion in these surcharges in 24-25, ranging from 0.5% to 1.5% per transaction. So is it fair that businesses still pay banks and payment providers to accept cards while card surcharges are banned? Is it fair that for businesses to remain competitive, in many cases, have to absorb them? There are already media reports that some cafes and restaurants have raised their menu prices from October 1 to offset the costs they still have to pay to the card providers. Does this have the potential to further add to our current inflation problems? And is it fair on customers paying cash who now have to bear some of the cost of accepting cards? And does this give businesses the green light to raise total prices by more than the surcharge they previously charged? So, what have your personal experiences been since the abolition of card surcharges? And in the end, was doing away with them a good or a bad idea? 131 873. Now, tomorrow, Monday, 12th of October, marks the 24th anniversary of the 2002 Bali bombings. The terrorist attack killed 202 people, including 88 Australians.
3: There's been reports of an explosion and fire at a nightclub on the Indonesian holiday island of Bali. The Department of Foreign Affairs has confirmed an incident has taken place, but is yet to release any details.
4: He said that part of the hotel roof they were staying in had collapsed. I then, tried to ring the consul and whatever they said for them to stay where they were. So I've rung him back and said that, and he said, no, there was a fire heading towards them, so they were packing up and getting out.
5: I only just got into the bed to lay down, and there was a bang, and the windows and the doors shook really loud.
6: We turned around to see what happened, and then by the time we turned around, there was a second blast. Next thing I know, we had the roof on top of us, and people were just yelling out.
7: It was just chaos, absolute chaos. I lost my shoes, my feet were just full of glass, so we just had to run through the club, try and get away from it all.
8: Everyone's going home as quick as they can. They just don't feel safe.
9: What happened was barbaric, brutal mass murder without justification. It was a terrible reminder that terrorism can strike anyone, anywhere, at any time.
10: The tourist mecca of Bali is still in shock more than 24 hours after two bombs tore through a street, levelling buildings and blasting a 1 metre deep crater in the roadway. Australians are travelling to the hospital in a desperate bid to find family and friends, some given the grisly task of identifying bodies.
11: I've lost six mates, I've just been trying to identify them. I've identified five, and it's just a sixth one we can't find.
12: To me, she was like a blanket. She would wrap herself around me to protect me from harm. I just wish that I could have protected her when she needed it.
13: I think coming back and facing all these people alive is probably the hardest thing I have to do. There's a little bit of guilt there.
14: The sense of bewilderment and disbelief that so many young lives with so much before them should have been taken away in such blind fury, hatred and violence.
1: So do you remember what you were doing 24 years ago tomorrow? That's when you heard of the tragedy in Bali. Give me a ring on 131 873.

0: Isn't that good? Isn't that good? That's Lindsey Buckingham. He was with Fleetwood Mac for a long time. Never going back again. Never going back again. Thelma, hello. Oh, Kim, hello.
1: Oh, Reverend Bill, yes, I just want to say thank you for having Barry Jones on.
0: Oh, thank you. Yeah.
1: Oh, look, the memories. He would be, if my parents were still alive, they'd be around his age now. And I forgive me for saying this, because I hadn't heard anything about him for the last 5 years, I thought he may have passed away. So
0: no, not yet. Wondering. Not
1: 94.
0: Yet.
1: He's growing.
0: He's 94.
1: Well.
0: He's doing all right.
1: And memories with our old black and white TV.
0: Yeah.
1: My parents watching Picker Box.
0: Yes.
1: And my mother and father both saying, oh, he's just so smart. No one can ever beat him. So no. I have memories of that. What an incredible man, hey?
0: Yes. Yes. No, I talk to him every now and then. He's still around. He's still around.
1: Well, the interview was great.
0: Oh, thank you.
1: Perhaps have him on again soon. I think we could all learn a lot from this intelligent, wise man.
0: Yes.
1: And I hope he keeps continuing. And find out what his secrets are for a good long life.
0: What's his secrets for a good long life? Righto, yes. I'll do that. I'll do that.
1: Thank you, Reverend Bill.
0: Thank you. That's Thelma's, Kim's brought it all up about 70 years of Seven. Hey, have you got any memories about Channel 7 over there all that time? Love to hear from you. Love to hear about your TV memories, particularly with 70 years of Seven. 131-873.
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4: 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However, as they did so, the man allegedly aimed a rifle at them before being shot.
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0: Yeah, let's go to Megan. Hello, Megan.
19: Oh, hi, Bill.
0: Hi.
19: Hi. You were talking about alcohol warnings.
0: Yes.
19: Warnings on alcohol. I'd like to propose that we need warnings on coffee as well.
0: Why is that?
19: Well, it's been scientifically proven to increase anxiety, increase blood pressure, and interfere with sleep.
0: Yeah.
19: But it's just so
0: that's acceptable. The caffeine in it, isn't it?
19: Yeah. And I also wanted to say there's been a link made between lack of sleep and dementia.
0: Really?
19: So if things interfere with sleep, can pose a difficulty with dementia. So there's a natural process in the brain that flushes out toxins during deep sleep.
0: Yeah.
19: So without a deep sleep, we can run the risk of dementia or.
0: Oh, yeah, I'm going to look into it. I only drink decaffeinated coffee anyway because I try and make sure. But I always thought coffee was a benefit, health benefit for people.
19: Yeah, well, it's been proven to increase blood pressure, which is a big problem, and it interferes with sleep, which is sort of common knowledge. So
0: Well, it would. God bless you, Megan. Thank you. Okay. I'll look up that. I'll watch that tomorrow. Thelma, hello.
20: Oh, hello, Bill.
0: Hello, Thelma.
20: You know what? I listen to you every Sunday night.
0: Oh, thank you. Thank you.
20: And that was, what I wanted to ask you is, I get given some clothes sometimes.
0: Yes.
20: And I give them to the poor people to come and get them and take them to the shops and sell them.
0: Yeah.
20: But I would like to be able to say, can I bring them into your cafe or somewhere in there?
0: Have you been there before? Have you been to our place before?
20: I've been there, I'm 88 now.
0: Yes.
20: I've been in there when I used to live in Newtown years and years ago.
0: Ah.
20: And I would love to be able to come there one day. I don't want a meal. I'll have a meal and pay for it.
0: Yeah.
20: But I'd love to bring these clothes that I get sometimes.
0: Well, Thelma, I will make sure. If it's okay with you, I'll get your phone number and we will ring you tomorrow and we will organise all of that. And I'll have lunch with you in the restaurant and you can pay for it, sweetheart.
20: Oh, you won't believe it. Honest, darling, you know what? You're an angel. You're everything. You know that?
0: Oh, no.
20: my sister now, she's passed over, but she loved you too.
0: Oh, dear.
20: And the work that you do. And you know that hymn? What a friend we have in Jesus.
0: I sing it every week, darling, yes.
20: Oh, I wish. You know what? I want to go to your church one day.
0: Oh, you got to come.
20: I really want to because you know what?
0: What?
20: I just love that hymn, but I just
0: we will sing
20: love
0: it.
20: Bill. Oh, Bill, you know what, darling? I want to come to your church. You give me the address of that church.
0: Look, I'll just get your number from the switch. Make sure I get your number. So we'll ring you tomorrow and we'll organise all these things.
20: Would you?
0: Yeah, of course I would.
20: You know, I would love to. You know, look, I've got some warm jackets in there I'd love to bring in there. I mean, people give me clothes.
0: Yeah.
20: And I volunteer at a hospital out here.
0: Yeah.
20: Every second Tuesday for the Cancer Foundation.
0: Yeah.
20: And that, you know, and I take things there and I think to myself, and sometimes I buy stuff just to, I don't need it, but to give the money.
0: Yeah.
20: And why have you? I'm not rich, but I'm not poor either.
0: Yeah. So and what do you do volunteering at the hospital?
20: Just sell things to people to raise money for the Cancer Foundation.
0: And so you talk to a lot of the people there.
20: You betcha I do.
0: Yeah. Yeah, you'd find
20: They all know Thelma.
0: They all know. I bet they do. I bet they do, Thelma. Some of them would come just to talk to you.
20: Well, you know, some of them say, look, you know, this lady here, she's a part of the furniture. I said, you want to believe it, I am.
0: Good on you, Thelma. Look, what I'll do.
20: You know what, darling Bill?
0: What?
20: I love your show and the work you do and everything. Oh, mate, I just love you.
0: Thank you, darling. But, I love you too. I'll get your phone number from the switch. We'll ring you tomorrow and we'll organise for you to come in, bring your stuff, and we'll have lunch in the restaurant. You can pay for it.
20: Yeah, I want to, and I'll pay for yours too.
0: Okay, darling.
20: And
0: that's
20: you know
0: the deal.
20: That, but I want to go to church.
0: Well, we'll organise that too.
20: I mean, I can go to church out here somewhere, but I don't want to. I want to go to yours.
0: All right. All right, darling.
20: I hear all the lovely things you say and do, and my God, you are wonderful.
0: Thank you very much, darling. God bless you, Thelma.
20: God bless you too.
0: Thank you. Look, I don't want to talk about it too much, but I can remember the program The Bachelor. Remember that program was on all those years ago? And that Sam Wood and the whole story and the what was her name, Snazana, the girl he married or he got together with. And it was just terrible to read that, see those stories going on this week about the alleged abuse that went on. It's sad, isn't it? It kind of... That whole event, the way it played out, kind of got me. I got a bit. Yeah, it seemed like love was really there, didn't it? Maybe it does. Love comes and goes, doesn't it? You never know. You just never know with life, do you? What's going to happen? And most of us, we spend so much of our lives covering things up that underneath there's all this other stuff that's going on as well. And I imagine a lot of you listening would have been captivated by all of that went on to the end of The Bachelor. And you kind of think, were we kind of conned by the whole program? It's kind of, is it moral to do programs like that? They got even worse now, haven't they? Even more, less moral. What do you think about the whole thing? For me, it was just such a shame it's ended up the way it was. But maybe that's inevitable because of the way it's all sorted out. Tell me what you think on 131 873.
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0: My next guest, John Ayliffe, is a novelist and non-fiction writer whose work includes fiction, biography and local history. He's also a former advertising executive in Australia and in the UK. In 1989, a high-ranking Catholic official asked him to help cover up child abuse, a request he kept secret until the 2014 Royal Commission, which is the basis of his book, Betrayal, A Personal Story. And I got John Ayliffe on the line. Hello, John.
4: Oh, g'day.
0: G'day, mate. Now, g'day, Bill. You spent years in advertising before becoming a full-time writer. Did that influence your ability to see through spin?
4: It's the old story, isn't it? It's a bit like a politician, I think, and I work with a few politicians in advertising. You know, if you believe your own bulldust, you know, you're in trouble. And we can do that, you know, in advertising very easily. So that's turning it around a bit. Look, when I arrived back from the UK, things seemed to be pretty blatant, I mean, in that sense. There was a commercial running at the time where they actually used one of you, had not a priest, but a reverend of some sort. And the line they used all the time was, I wouldn't do this commercial if I didn't believe
0: it. Oh, yeah.
4: I thought that was pretty easy to see through, but the product sold like gangbusters. People believed him.
0: Yes.
4: But I didn't.
0: So why did you write it now, A Personal Story?
4: Oh, this story?
0: Yeah.
4: Oh. Mate, I carried the shame of it for, and it was shame. I have to talk to the psychiatrist about the whole thing. I carried all of that for 30 years because it happened in like 1989. I was gobsmacked because I knew the fellow when he was the boss of the Maris Brothers. I knew him quite very well. He was a good friend, and he rang up and said he needed my help. And I thought, oh, I can't. What would he want my help for? And he said, I need you this afternoon. I thought, gee, where's something's happened? So it never occurred to me what he was going to ask for. But so I got out there, and he beat around the bush for a bit and saw in the book, but he beat around the bush for a bit and finally, you know, said some of my brothers have been naughty boys. And I thought, oh, my heavens. Oh, this is terrible. And I said, look, he knew that I was working on a big campaign for the Last Stop. I worked for the Child Protection Council as a client. They were one of our clients for a couple of years. And he knew I was working on that, and that was, you know, the boot was on the other foot. I mean, I was trying to do informational campaigns. All the brief was to do informational campaigns. We won awards and did a couple of them, and one of my commercials actually ran in America. It was, sometimes it's child sexual abuse. Sometimes it's closer to...
0: They were more than naughty boys, mate.
4: Well, they were terrible. And it knocked me for six that he would ask me to help cover up.
0: So,
4: Were
0: you a Catholic at the time?
4: Yes, but...
0: And did you give all that up?
4: No. Oh. No, that's all there too. I mean, when the psychiatrist, when we worked on the thing, he said to me, well, at some point, John, you're going to have to answer the question, why are you a Catholic? Because people are going to ask you that. And I addressed this in the book. I can tell you that too. But the real problem for me was that he was asking me to cover it up, and I said, "Look, you want my advice?" I said, "You go to the police straight away, come clean." And he said, "I can't do that. They're my boys." And I said, "Look, I can help you. I mean, I'm working with on the committee that I was dealing with. You know, I had the person from the government, of course, from the Child Protection Council, and I had a PR person. And I said, "Look, I can give you a PR person to help take you through the process with the law." No, I'm not going to the law. I'm not going to the law. These are my boys." And I completely freaked out and left him. And I won't tell you the whole story, but I mean, I was pretty sick.
0: So, and you would have had all these moral problems. You
4: of course.
0: Did you talk it through with anyone?
4: Well, I held on to it for quite a while. My wife knew all about it, and we talked about it. To this day, Bill, what held me together, and I'd love to say that it was my inner spirit, and that must have had something to do with it. I am very strong about the spirit, spiritual side of things. But I think it was sort of more than that, I think that I carried shame for a long period. The psychiatrist said that to me because he said it's shame that's got you, and it will.
0: Shame? What shame? Because you knew the story, but you hadn't said anything.
4: That's right. That's exactly it. Yeah. And the reason why I couldn't was because. It was his word against mine at that point.
0: Yeah.
4: And advice that I got from, a policeman and the law person that I was working with on the Child Protection Council, with them, I knew that it was his word against mine and the bloody order would spend, well, they've already demonstrated they've spent millions on covering this up, so they would have spent millions shutting me up. Making me look a fool.
0: So how did you end up going to the Royal Commission in 2014?
4: He did. He went to the... when I discovered that the Royal Commission had dragged him in, and they did it both in Sydney, and that's all in the book too, but both in Sydney and in Newcastle, because they were both hotbeds of this terrible scourge, of evil scourge. And when I saw that he'd been brought to court, and I followed all the transcripts, I followed it because it was easy to find, I then knew I could write the book. And that was 2012, actually, he appeared, but 2014 when I got down to it. But that took another 10 years, really, 8 or 10 years to write the book. That's what happened. But... you got a copy of the book there?
0: No, not in front of me. No.
4: No. Okay. Well, then, have you seen it?
0: No. You got to send it to me.
4: Oh, we'll send it to you. I'll get my publisher too, because I told me she was going to. I've got a wonderful publisher, by the way. When you see it, you'll see there's a the front cover was by Kathy Wilcox.
0: Yeah.
4: And you probably will remember it if you look at the Herald, I mean, I think she's one of the finest cartoonists in the world.
0: Yeah.
4: And on the front of the book, by the way, it says betrayal, the personal story, and then in quotes, "I need your help," he said, and that was only the start, and that's the book.
0: Gosh.
4: But her cartoon, or illustration, I'd prefer to call it, actually, because they're political cartoons, it actually completely... encapsulates the whole story because it's so brilliant. It really is brilliant.
0: Now, you mentioned, mate, that the church is now championing reform. Can that? Can it? Is it really doing it?
4: No, I don't know. That's a bit of a misquote. But I tried to do that. I left the institutional church, as you'd understand.
0: Yeah.
4: I would have nothing to do with the institution.
0: Yeah.
4: And that's easy, you know. I mean, I'm a bit worried about political parties and their institutions. So I left the church, but I had a wonderful Jesuit priest by the name of Paul Coleman. You may have met him sometime or seen him sometime. Anyway, he was the first priest I ever met with Helen, but I was brought up an Anglican. And I left the church completely. But I always had something inside me, you know? Helen was a Catholic, and that probably helps, or certainly helps. But Paul Coleman, the Jesuit, was quite remarkable. When I had my metanoia, breakdown in 1974-5, I had come across Frank Hardy, and he was trying to get me to write a book, a novel, debunking all the stuff that was going on advertising at the time. I was working with him on this thing. And anyway, one day I decided I've got to go and find this priest that I'd met with Helen, and he was fantastic. And then I started talking to both him and Frank Hardy. So I'm dealing with a communist and a Jesuit for a year. I brought them together and we had lunches together, drinks together and stuff. I realised how close Catholicism, pure Catholicism, or pure Christ. I mean, people say Christ the first communist, all this stuff, you know. But eventually I decided that I'd join Helen and become a Catholic. And I talked to, Paul about that. As I say, I've never been institutional.
0: No.
4: I'm a bit of a rebel in that sense.
0: John, what do you want people to take away from the book?
4: What I want them to understand is that whenever I'm asked about it, I've had friends who knew what I was writing and they'd say, how have you kept your head together? Even the psychiatrist said that, because I didn't freak out. I mean, I had a moment, I had one bad year, but I was fine. I always said, these are children. These are children. My focus never left the fact that we are dealing here with children, and how dare anybody do that to children.
0: John Ayliffe's book is Betrayal. God bless you, John. Betrayal, a personal story. Thanks so much for talking to us tonight. God bless you, mate. Thank you.
4: Thank you for talking to me.
0: Bye.
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0: John, welcome to the show.
13: G'day, Bill.
0: G'day.
13: I've spoken to you before. I'm 80 years old, you might remember, and I've got a... You'd laugh at me because I'm 80 and I've got a 17-year-old, and you said you spoke to a guy who's 85, and he's got a new... That kind of stunned me.
0: Yeah.
13: You're on the... I was just in the child abuse and what's happened. I guess I'm this. I don't know what I can't put words around. I went to a Catholic school in Canberra, and some of the brothers have been called things. And sometimes I find it hard to believe. But so aside from all that, I just going back when I was in my 20s, you know, I was probably thinking of maybe becoming a brother myself at some stage. But I'm kind of glad I did now with what's happened. But in those days, you know, like if I had been a brother, they're saying, you know, like they named buildings in St. Evans after brothers, and then someone came forward and said they touched their back in the sick bay. And I thought, coming back from when I was young, you know, when I was in that generation, if I'd been a brother and they had, you know, they call me into the sick bay and a guy said, hey, I've got a sore back, brother John or whatever, I wouldn't have thought anything about that.
0: There are things that you know that are a bit odd, don't you? Wouldn't you?
13: But what I'm saying is later on they're saying these things. Of course, you'd never think of even doing that today, but it's a different generation. But it's not a sexual thing. If someone asks you, and like our generation, we came from the war. You know, we had diggers. You know, we'd carry them. You know, we weren't worried. But it's to do with sexual stuff.
0: Yes.
13: Sure, I mean, someone could have a wrong intention for touching their back, but if someone's got a sore back and they've got a, you know, and they ask...
0: That's the different thing. That would have been forgotten right away.
13: Yeah. But, okay, aside from all that, I was talking to a guy under Whitlam. I thought this brother, I probably shouldn't name him, but I still regard him as, you know... But the point is that... He told me a different story as a policeman, and that kind of, I still can't...
0: And what story did he tell you?
13: Well, they said the guy died of a stroke, and then he told me that we were going to arrest him, and he could see I got affected, you know, because I remember him vividly, and I still do, and I'm very sad to hear that.
0: Yeah.
13: And then he pulled back. So he didn't want to tell me the whole thing, but, you know, because he... And I can still hardly take it in. But aside, just going off that, they say they're paying $1 billion now in compensation,
0: yes,
13: the Christian Brothers.
0: And yes,
13: and they're saying now, of course, that they're saying 22%, I read, are supposed to be accused of it.
0: Yes.
12: And I just think that's incredibly high. Like, I mean, I can't imagine they're all like that. And look, aside from that, I went to a young priest, you know, because I'm a Catholic.
0: Yeah.
12: And I was, you know, going to confession. And yeah. Because I'm an old man, I've been hammered, you know. I've had other kids, as you know, like being hammered as an old man with a young daughter. And I've done nothing wrong.
0: No, you haven't.
12: I haven't. And the point is that I was telling him this. And he said, don't worry, they call me the same. They meant, you know, the bad word. But I'm saying... And I thought, this is disgraceful. He's a young priest. He's just got out of, you know, training.
0: Yes.
12: And he's trying to help. He's trying to do things. He's not a bad person.
0: No, it's a different world. Different world, you know.
12: But what I'm saying, there's good people.
0: There's good people.
12: Like him, and they're getting blasted. And there's good people like me who are getting blasted too.
0: Yeah.
12: And, you know, what I'm saying, it's just... Just the whole world is just hard to comprehend.
0: But there's no doubt all of that sort of stuff was happening, and whether it was, you know, it was happening, and it was protected in a way by the church.
12: Yes, I know that happened, but there's still a lot of innocent people.
0: That's the trouble, isn't it? The innocent getting caught up in the whole thing.
12: Yeah, and that's what's happening too with the domestic violence things. Because I got into trouble with that, but I didn't do anything. I'm taking my daughter to school, and I was found not guilty.
0: Yeah.
12: But I'm saying the point is that the kids run the show now. You can't do anything. You're not allowed to even. And so you're in it's a crazy situation because it just turns parents against.
0: It turns everybody. Turns everybody against everybody. That's right, John. Things got away for too long. God bless you. Thanks for your call, Rob. Welcome to the show.
14: He said, "But I won't fuck it."
0: Are you there, Rob?
14: I'm good here, mate. I'm here, mate. How are you?
0: Good, thank you. You've just rung in.
14: Yeah, mate. I'm just out at a little place called Enamble out in the Central West, mate.
0: Yeah.
14: And, mate, we're just having a bit of a yarn. We're just talking about, mate, we went to the races today.
0: Yeah.
14: The horse racing.
0: Yes.
14: Yeah, look up. And, mate, just a general theme of things, mate, there was... Mate, I've never heard so much talk about people struggling with the cost of living.
0: It's terrible, Rob. At this moment, it's terrible. In my restaurant, we're getting people, like I said, who are working, particularly construction workers, who aren't just earning enough money to pay their rent and things like that.
14: And mate, I fully appreciate that, and I often need to be humbled myself. I think I travel and have a bit of a counter dinner for me dinner paid through work. But I get people contact me that you wouldn't expect, mate, and say, "Look, I'm not being able to put food on the table." In the last few days, we are really, really struggling. And the people that I don't expect to be struggling, it's like it's a class that's been brought down from. It's a terrible thing to see and hear.
0: It is, mate. There's a lot of people really struggling at the moment, and a lot of them end up in one of my restaurants or somewhere on the food van. God bless you, and thank you for your call.
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7: We're only weeks away from the all-important midterm elections in the US, and to help unravel what's happening in the lead-up next week, we talked to Corey Alpert, who's a PhD researcher at the University of Melbourne and previously served in the Biden-Harris administration. And we're also joined by leading Australian family therapist and founder of Parent Hope Project, Dr. Jenny Brown, with decades of clinical experience in her book, The Parenting Paradox, Loving Our Children by Giving Them Space to Grow. She offers a powerful and practical reframe of parenting.

0: side of the street. Well, as my old grandma used to say, Billy, it's time to sling your hook and get out of here. I really want to thank you for listening tonight. Hope you can join me again next Sunday. And until then, God bless and good night.
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3: Hello, I'm Sarah Wiedersane. Pope Leo has revealed he will soon undergo surgery to remove a nodule from his lung. The 71-year-old pontiff has told pilgrims at St Peter's Square the growth has been spotted early and is well contained. The Vatican has not said whether the growth is malignant. Pope Leo was elected pope by the world's cardinals in May 2025. Veterans across the nation have marked 25 years since the beginning of Australian service in Afghanistan. Australia joined a global coalition in the war against terror following the September 11 terrorist attacks. Prime Minister Anthony Albanese has thanked all of the 35,000 who served.
4: Australia did what is so resolutely in our nature. We went to support our friend and ally. We went because we saw what was at stake, and we went on the principle that September 11 was an attack on a way of life that belonged just as much to us.
3: Voter support for One Nation is softening, according to a new poll. The Resolve Political Monitor in the SMH and Age shows

0: The minor party's primary vote has fallen 2 percentage points in the past month. It sits at 25%, still above the coalition on 23%, but below Labor on 29%. Pauline Hanson's likability and performance ratings have also taken a dive. Small businesses have joined forces to launch a new nationwide ad campaign urging the government to permanently ditch the ATO's credit card tax ban. Despite winning a reprieve until June 2027, traders warn the looming policy still threatens to shutter local businesses. Nationals leader Matt Canavan says the tax office needs to listen to the concern.
1: I just think the ATO need to have a good look at themselves in the Hall of Mirrors and reverse this decision ASAP and apologise for what they have done.
0: A dozen people have been killed in an airstrike on a major airport in the Middle East. Jack Hahn reports.
2: Blasts rocking Riyadh Airport in Saudi Arabia, killing 12 people, including an American. Over 300 people were wounded in the explosions. The Houthi rebel group has claimed responsibility for the attack. The Department of Foreign Affairs says it's unaware of any Australians caught up in the chaos. It is urging anyone planning on flying to the airport to think twice, as US President Donald Trump weighs up more military retaliation on the Houthis for this attack. Jack Arn reporting.
0: And a 16-year-old boy is in custody accused of running down a pedestrian in Melbourne in a stolen car. It happened metres from the city's marathon, prompting a huge police response. A woman aged in her 50s was taken to hospital in a stable condition. Victoria Police have ruled out terrorism. Checking sport, history has been made at Mount Panorama with the fastest Bathurst 1000 race ever, resulting in a nail-biting finish. John Thompson reports.
3: Kisecki swept into the lead on the way up the mountain on the last lap to claim his second ever Bathurst 1000 win and the fifth win for the Dick Johnson Ford team, with the race leader Anton Di Pasquale running out of fuel with just 5 kilometres to the checkered flag. The finish was further spiced up after Chas Mostert crashed his Toyota with 5 laps remaining, bringing out the only safety car of the race. That incident shuffled the field, leaving Will Brown in his Mustang to take second ahead of the Chev of pole sitter Zach Bates, who came home in third in what was the fastest Bathurst 1000 in race history, with only 2 cars retiring. John Thompson, Bathurst.
0: And in cricket, South Africa at 8 for 238 at tee on day 3 of the first test against Australia. They trail the Aussies by 152 runs.
4: 2CC weather, Alexander Watson Insulation. Canberra's cold. Your house doesn't have to be.
5: After an overnight low of 8 degrees, today a shower or 2 and a top of 27. On Tuesday, a shower or 2 and a top of 21. Wednesday, a partly cloudy day and a top of 18. Thursday, partly cloudy and a top of 17 degrees.
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1: Good morning. Welcome along. If you would like to give me a ring, please do. I encourage participation, particularly in the first few hours of the program, and I feel like we have the room to discuss. If you would like to give me a call, 0131873, or send me a text, 0460873873. What to talk about? Well, there are some polls out. Do you care? I know the news is saying One Nation is down, but as with the polls, just pay your money and take your choice. So, yes, One Nation has softened in one area, no doubt about it. But if you have a look at the news poll, that's kind of interesting. The three main players all in the 20s. You got the coalition in the 20s. The terrible 20s, it says here. Albanese, Taylor and Hanson all stuck below 30% primary vote in news poll. So if you think about it, I guess 70% of Australians don't like any of them. So you got primary votes for Labor 29%, One Nation 28%, Coalition 20%. This is the first time on record, apparently. The poll included interviews with voters ahead of MPs returning to Canberra, and a special question testing voter priorities in terms of how the government should respond to high inflation and cost of living pressures. There's another piece in the dear old Sydney Morning Herald that they apparently seem surprised that people are blaming Albanese. That's their headline. What's it say here? Voters cool on Hanson as Albanese wears the blame for cost of living, not the RBA. I mean, if you ask Jim, I'm sure he'd tell you it was, you know, somebody else responsible for the way things are. That's what he frequently does. But, yeah, who would have thought people blaming Albo for the cost of living? I thought this was one of the more interesting parts. This is from Redbridge. This is not news poll. This is the other one. So, okay, rating performance, right? So Albanese, you got good 36%, undecided 9%, poor 54%. So way in the majority don't rate him at all well, and the undecided factor is only 9%. So a quick look at that graph. It looks like people have made up their mind, and more than half don't like the way Albo is running the place. Taylor, on the other hand, he's got a 41% good, 25% undecided, poor 34%. So he's got more good than poor, according to this. But the significant thing to me is the undecided, 25%. So people are still making up their mind about Taylor. They're not writing him off. You know, the 34% are at this stage, but 25% aren't writing him off, but they're not sure. Then Hanson, people have pretty much made up their mind there too, although there's a bit of a room to move. 45% rate her performance is good. 14% undecided, 41% poor. So you got, you know, about half and half. But 14% still aren't sure, haven't made a decision. So it's kind of interesting. But at this stage of the game, I don't know if it's more than that, if it's more than interesting. And these polls, oh, yeah, take them with a grain of salt. And I know the print media love to say, you know, bombshell, slump, whatever, devastating result. And they're talking about 1%. You know, it's not even margin of error stuff. But I guess they got to get you to have a look in the first place. So there's that, if you want to talk about that. I thought this is possibly not going to be well received. This is the front page of the Fin Review. Charger levy on bills will help the switch to EVs, right? The country's energy market role rulemaker is backing a plan to raise household power bills to pay for the rollout of curbside electric vehicle charges. So they're not letting the market decide. The government has decided we need more EV charges and you will pay for it through your household bill. I can't imagine that's going to help Albanese's approval rate, but anyway. Oh, Victoria's kind of interesting, I guess. You got your primary vote there, coalition at 30, Labour and One Nation both at 24, Greens at 16. There's another aspect to it. Did it make a difference to your day knowing that Mr. Shoebridge is now leader of the Greens? Most people didn't know about it one way or the other, or indeed who he replaced when it came to that. So we can talk about that. What am I going to hear? Here's a couple of callers I'll go to after this commercial break. And we can do some quaint stories, I think. I tend to miss them because I do concentrate on people calling in. I give them first preference, but then people do like quaint stories. So here's one for you. If you think there's some bad behaviour on the road, how about this? Police in North Carolina are reminding residents to put safety first on local roads after two men were pulled over for driving an actual couch. You can look it up if you like. What they did was they got a couple of electric scooters, then they put a couch on it, looks like a two-man couch, and they were driving, if that's the word, they were driving it down the street. So anyway, the cops pulled them up, and it said, the cop, with a bit of a sense of humour, said, as a rule, it's probably best to leave the mobile furniture displays to IKEA. Hey, that's not bad, you know, particularly for coppers. Anyway, if you want to ring and talk, by all means, give me a call and send me some texts. I got a few of both of those. I'll read them and take them after this commercial break.
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1: Okay, what do we got here? Judy says, I'd like to know who they are asking in the polls. I emphasise that because Judy's put than caps. I know lots of people, nobody's been asked to vote on the polls. How many people do you know who've been called, Mike? One of the wives at one stage responded to a poll, and then the pollsters must have either liked the way she responded or found it difficult to get people because they kept coming back again and offering her gifts to fill in their polls. Like if she would fill in the poll, they'd give her an electric fry pan, that kind of thing. Apart from that, not a lot of experience with people and polling. Robin says, Michael, good to hear you. Thank you, Robin. I don't know anyone who's ever been polled. I haven't. I think they might go to Centrelink or the Middle East in Sydney, Lakemba and surrounding areas, says Robin. Peter says to Mike, I just don't have any faith or feeling to vote for any political party because they're only in it for the money and I don't believe the election promises all lies. Disillusioned Peter. Mick says, good morning, Assassin. Don't know if you're aware, John Stanley's Treasure Trove on Wednesday featured an up-and-comer by the name of Mike Jeffries on 2UE. Now, I wasn't aware of that, Mick. He was talking about the Bay City Rollers. It was dripping in sarcasm. I wonder what became of him. Well, who knows? I mean, my guess is he probably just didn't fit in and he's drifted out of the industry. Justin's called in from Frankston in Victoria. Good morning, Justin.
9: Good morning, Mike. How are you?
1: I'm well, thank you.
9: Good. No, I just want to talk about the Bathurst 1000. I've just watched my 39th Bathurst 1000 this year. Next year is going to be the big 40 years I've been watching Bathurst 1000 for. I'm not too sure if you're aware, but there's been a quite a spike in people going up to New South Wales these days for the Bathurst 1000.
1: Oh, really?
9: Yeah, there was over 204,000 who attended the Bathurst 1000 over 3 days this year, and that was up 23% from last year.
1: So it's a pretty decent turnout, and it was a surprise ending too, I believe. The leader ran out of petrol at the critical last minute.
9: Yeah, it was actually my favourite driver, Dee Pasquale, who actually ran out of fuel. I was hoping he would win, but, you know, it was a really sad moment, but, you know, good on the winners. But also, too, it was the first time that we had three constructors at Bathurst this year. We also had the new Toyota Supra.
1: Oh, yeah.
9: Yeah. And I'd seen it, and I just... No, it just doesn't suit it. It doesn't. It's too small, and it doesn't have the appeal to it that the other Nissans or the other Volvos were in the past that they had.
1: Okay, but that's interesting. I'm not familiar with the latest one, but I had a Supra for a while, you know, under the Local Media Identities Act. I didn't own it, but they gave it to me to run around it. And I remember it being very cramped then.
9: Yeah, it was like it was just like the normal Supra, but they've just added a V8 engine, race wing, roll cages and everything. It's just...
1: Oh, yeah.
9: Yeah, it's just basic, so I didn't really pay much attention to it, but there was a number of incidents there. There was a major one with the Toyota Supra, truck assist Toyota Supra, went into the wall hard down Forest Elbow.
1: Oh, yeah. How'd it cope with that?
9: Didn't finish the race. you know, it was quite substantial damage to the front end.
1: Wasn't drivable after that.
9: No. But, but it was actually at the very... the 39th was good, but I reckon next year the 40th is going to be even better because it's going to be on a day where I can sit at home and relax and not have any interruptions.
1: Well, that's always got to be treasured.
9: Yeah, definitely, because I haven't missed it since I was born. So, you know, I've been watching it from 1987 right up until this year, and I've never missed one single facet.
1: Have you ever driven the track?
9: I have. I've driven my old Hillman Hunter around it.
1: A Hillman Hunter. Now you're talking. Yep. Yeah, go on.
9: And I've also driven around my little Honda Civic two-door. So, you know, I've been around that for a track a number of times. But the Hillman Hunter was just a beast. It was, you know, it was fast and nimble, but down the straight, I had to go down in third gear.
1: When I was in Bathurst, which is a long time ago, working on 2BS, we used to drive the track, yes, but up the top of the hill was what we called Taillight Alley. Are you familiar with that expression?
9: Yeah. And then I think down before they even had Ridges Hotel, back in the day, they used to just have the road, and that was it. No fences, no nothing. That's even before they had the Riches Hotel on Conrad Street.
1: Okay, yes. No fence. So that I remember Kangas hopping across. I mean, Kangas are cute, but they're monumentally stupid. I mean, what animal would willingly put themselves in front of these large, noisy beasts?
9: Yeah, well, there was, I think it was 2 or 3 years ago, they had a snake up on the top of the mountain.
1: Oh, yeah.
9: Yeah, and they had to stop the race because there was the wildlife. And, you know, if I was race control, yes, I would stop the race because, you know, an Australian animal could be deadly, you know.
1: That's true, but particularly anyway, Australian snakes. Yeah, you're right.
9: Yeah.
1: All right. Well, thank you for that, Justin. Good luck. I hope you're able to enjoy the 40th in comfort and relaxation.
9: I was. Thank you very much.
1: Okay. Tony's called in from Bonanza Park. Good morning, Tony.
10: How are you, Mike?
1: Mate, I'm all right. What do you want to talk about?
10: I just saying to Dale, how come it seems funny that Trump has all of a sudden come friendly with Putin?
1: Well, you know Trump. He's full of surprises.
10: Yeah.
1: What do you think? Does that make you uneasy?
10: No, Mike. I just wondered why he'd lived it so long and he had the chat that he had with Zelensky at one time telling him he was looking for World War III and he went against him as well. But this is all because of... Putin gave him the 5-something diesel for that.
1: Well, I was going to say, it's all over the diesel, isn't it?
10: Yeah.
1: Because, you know, Trump's got to get a few people on side with the, as the Yanks say, the midterms coming up, because I'm sure he doesn't want to be a lame duck president, which is looming as a possibility. And I did ask old AG, you know, we talked to him from time to time. He's an experienced old commentator in the US that we have on the program. Was it about the war? In other words, do the locals in the US resent Trump for getting them involved in a war as such? Or is it really about the cost of living, particularly when it comes to fuel? And, you know, the price of diesel, same here, impacts everything. You know, the price of groceries, you name it, it impacts on everything. So he's done this deal on the diesel. I thought he'd taken care of the fuel thing with the Venezuela deal, but apparently not.
10: I did too, because I'm just thinking that why is it dead up? He's going to be very interesting, Mike, when he comes up for his 28 nominees in next month.
1: Yeah, yeah.
10: When they come up for Democrats and independents.
1: Yeah, I don't know. I mean, yes, he's on the nose according to the polls, but then again, what do the Democrats have to offer?
10: That'd be like something that we're all trying to wonder if we trust Pauline Hanson with our government.
1: Yes, yes. It's interesting the way it's working out, isn't it?
10: Yeah.
1: Well, more than interesting, really. But, I mean, if you're going to be a detached observer and sit back with the popcorn and watch, it's interesting. No. But, of course, the fact is all this movement makes a big impact on, the majority of people's lives, I guess. The numbers of people, I saw some numbers the other day, the numbers of people who are deeply affected by the cost of living in this country. It's big, yeah.
10: I think everyone's affected with that, Mike. I'd reckon that they've all tried to give Chalmers and Albanese a threatening of throwing everything at the poor people that are trying to live. I mean, I'm on a widow's pension. I tell you what, it's hard to get sometimes to scrape into food on the table for me for what I get from my pension.
1: Yeah, I know. I have these conversations with Bill Cruz from time to time, and every time he confirms there have never been more people going to his food stands, and a lot of them are actually employed. So the money they're making isn't keeping up with the costs they have to face just to exist.
10: Yeah, I did have the isn't the food providers in crisis too, Mike? Aren't they the ones that give to the charities, the Ausbank and the ones that are for the foundations? They're in a bit of a strife too.
1: Well, I can't imagine they're getting the kind of money that they would have in the good times.
10: No.
1: Yeah, it's not pretty. Anyway, Tony, thanks for calling in.
10: Yeah, thank you, Mike.
1: Okay. Mark has rung in from Waterloo. Good morning, Mark.
11: Yes, hello, Mike. Two quick things. If he loses both houses, he'll abdicate in March, Trump. He'll lose the Congress for sure. And it's 10 years ago that I rang you and predicted twice that Mike Baird was going to depart from politics. You may not remember, but I certainly did.
1: Okay, anyway, I'll take your word for it, yeah.
11: Anyway, in relation to the interview today, Insiders with David Spears and Angus Taylor.
1: Yeah.
11: Angus Taylor, when he's interviewed, he looks like he's in the witness box and he's defending for his life, and he reminds me of Jean Valjean. Les Miserables, if you're familiar with the story, people.
1: Right.
11: And the thing is, they're talking about cutting immigration. Well, let's make it perfectly clear. He came into joined the government in 2013, and it was the Liberal Party who doubled the immigration intake, and he may not have been a senior person. They doubled it between 2013 and, basically COVID. And all that Labor has done is to perpetuate it. It's an agenda. They have to have these people here, and they'll all tell you we have to bring people in to sustain and generate consumption of goods and services because they don't produce anything to supply X, Y, and Z. And it was terrible. And
1: it was terrible for Taylor, you think?
11: Because he knows the truth, what I've just said.
1: Yeah.
11: They doubled it. And they're not going to cut immigration. Anyone who believes they're going to cut immigration lives in Disneyland.
1: So why do you think we've got to keep the Ponzi scheme going with big numbers of immigrants?
11: Well, I don't think it should be the case, but they're compelled to do it. Unfortunately, politicians are just, unfortunately, as that previous caller said, they're just in it for whatever it might be and they move on to something else.
1: Yes, I know, but I think the system is being played, but still there's enough of it left, surely, if the voters really look at what's going on. You still have to have some appeal to more than 50% of them, theoretically, to get elected, although that didn't happen this last time when it came to primary votes. And I don't see the system being changed, though, but I think the preferential system's had its day myself.
11: Well, unfortunately, when you think in a lot of places, it's just a discombobulation. Germany, for argument's sake, Italy, there's another example.
1: Mm.
11: And in Britain also, I know they got a massive majority, But it's just distressing to see what's happened and reform with Nigel Farage when he was caught getting a big bag of money. Well, that's sent him into a decline. And in relation to One Nation properly on the polls, well, they're all in the 20s. And it's, as I say, I use that word discombobulation, and I think it sums it up perfectly. Anyway, Mike, great to talk to you, buddy.
1: Okay, thanks for calling in.
11: Bye.
1: See you, Mark.
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1: Good morning. Welcome along if you just joined us. Here's, I'll read this because kind of makes a point. Christine says, hello, Mike. There are so many more things to talk about other than sport and politics, yet 2GB are flooding me with these two subjects. I have my radios throughout my house heralding 2GB. I'm overloaded with sport and politics. Give us something more diverse, please. Christine, you know I'm a servant of the people. If there's something you want to talk about that is neither of those two things, by all means, call in and we can discuss it. Although I will say this, at this stage I'm planning to run it in the next hour. I have a conversation going with Pete Graham, and I'm talking about music. There's a story I saw, it's not my idea, although I think it's worth discussing. Is music more important to you in your teenage years than ever? And is that what you think about when you think about music? Anyway, I'm talking to Pete Graham. You know, he's a long-time radio guy. and has quite a lot to say on the subject. So there's something other than sport and politics. But hey, if people want to talk about sport and politics, you know, my approach, I leave it open to the callers. And if you want to talk about something different, hey, it's there for you to suggest something different. Rob's called in from Melbourne. Good morning, Rob.
17: Good morning, Mike. Good to hear you back on.
1: Thank you.
17: Look, I wanted to talk about Bathurst. But first of all, I had a wry smile when you said you worked for 2BS.
1: Yes.
17: In Bathurst. Did you ever work for BS Central in Canberra?
1: No, I worked for 2CC in Canberra. But that remark that you make, there was a Yank, the owner of the station, and he loved the station, and he was very showbiz oriented. And he got this American to come out and take an interest in the station, give him a bit of advice. But the first thing that struck the American was, really, your radio station is named 2BS?
17: That's a classic.
1: Yeah, yeah.
17: Yes, oh, well.
1: I assume the people who thought it up thought, you know, what do we call the station? Oh, how about Bathurst Station? And they all said, yeah, let's go with that, and didn't think of any other aspects.
17: Well, I suppose they could now call it 2BK, because Brody Kostecki with a K won Bathurst today. It's his second.
1: Oh, I see. In honour of him, yeah. 2BK.
17: Because it was the most, it was a real monumental finish. If you haven't seen it, mate, I reckon you should watch the last. If you can, the 30 laps, but the last probably 10 laps.
1: Well, I heard about it. I mean, I was doing stuff, but I just heard about it. And one of the boys was saying they were predicting your man Kostecki to win. No.
17: Yes.
1: No, he did win. No. Who was the other guy that ran out of fuel?
17: Oh, the Chris Bowen entry, was it?
1: Oh, that's not bad. I like
17: thought,
1: that. Yeah,
17: he thought he put less fuel in
1: yes.
17: to save the planet, and it cost him the race on the last lap.
1: Yeah. Yes, yes, yeah.
17: Absolute brain surgeon that organised that.
1: Yeah, the wind wasn't blowing hard enough to keep the windmills going and the generator working, yeah.
17: Yeah, but look, there's a few things that I've jotted down about the race, and the first one was no welcome to country, not that I saw anyway.
1: Oh, really?
17: But there was the course chaplain, and he's on every year. You know, there's a chaplain that addresses the crowd every year and prayed for the competitors and the spectators, and you know. And he even mentioned the word Jesus, which is a great addition, because no one ever really mentions that these days in public.
1: Well, certainly not where motor racing is concerned.
17: Yes, well, there's a lot of other words mentioned apart from Jesus.
1: Yeah,
17: but,
1: okay.
17: But it had beautiful V8 music. It had burning rubber. It had massive fuel burning. All those litres of fuel coming out of the exhaust pipe, that was just music to people's ears. And it had all the excitement and the drama of those last few laps, and for anyone who hasn't seen it, oh, you know, I'm sure you can watch it, bring it up on, you know, on the streaming stations.
1: It'll be there somewhere, yeah, no question.
17: Oh, you couldn't have scripted it any better, you know, with some help from a driver called Mostert. He features very, very heavy in it. Chaz Mostert.
1: Oh, yeah.
17: And without him, the result would have been really different.
1: Well, I'll have a look.
17: It certainly got my heart racing in the last few laps, and it stood up to the challenge. So it was looking good.
1: Looking good. All right. Thank you, Rob.
17: Thanks, Mike.
1: See ya. Let me go to Pam from Cooperoo. Good morning. Pam?
18: Oh, mate, you dropped out.
1: Did I?
18: Yes. Look, I believe in Angus Taylor. I truly believe the Coalition are genuinely intent on focusing on skilled migrants where the need is paramount. Getting rid of those we don't want is another issue. But, yes. No, I think they're very genuine. But going to Trump, I mean, he's on the warpath again. This business of the fuel in Russia. And, you know, it's not just the case he's against Zelensky now. It's like the country should get rid of him and have a new president, for goodness sake. But what's with this $5,000 for voters?
1: I wonder how can that work? I mean, hey, vote for me and I'll give you $5,000. I mean, that seems like straight-out bribery. And by the way, who comes up with the $5,000? Well, the other taxpayers, I guess.
18: Well, surely in America, that could never be acceptable. That's out-and-out corruption.
1: Well, it seems like it to me. I must ask old AG about how that can work, if it does, next time we get him on. But, is Trumpy going to pay out of his own pocket, or...?
18: No, come on. No, but how could the country can't afford it anyway, surely? I mean, $5,000, everyone, you know, half the population would be voting for him on just to get the $1,000. I've never heard such stupidity.
1: But wouldn't you have to establish that you've actually voted? You know, it's not a case of, hey, give me the $5,000 and I'll vote for you. Promise.
18: It could never happen, surely.
1: Well,
18: and it should be sort of knocked on the head.
1: Well, it doesn't seem to be just laughed out of the park. So, I don't know, I must investigate a bit more because I'm as curious as you are. Yeah.
18: Also, I heard that clip John Stanley playing last week.
1: Oh, yeah, yeah.
18: Your broadcast, it goes way, way back, the last century. And may I say, there was a slight tinge of an American accent in the odd words you were saying. I was
1: really
18: quite surprised.
1: Really?
18: Yes, yes, yes.
1: Is there still in my words, do you think?
18: No, quite the contrary.
1: Okay.
18: No, very individual. But, you know, the thing is, in Australia, that last budget really put the nail in the coffin in regard to any uptake in productivity, recovery from the state we're in, and the like. And everything they come out with is being criticised and then reviewed and...
1: But some of the stuff is so dumb. I mean, it's so dumb. Look, I believe this government has a plan, which summed up is everything and everybody have to depend on the government. But this latest thing with the no more surcharge, the way that was put together, or if it was, or propositioned or put to the market, it was so dumb. And the ramifications now, the backlash is so strong. How could they do that? And in very simple terms, they're talking about a cup of coffee costing $5. Well, I guess you can probably find one somewhere for that. But from my experience lately, a cup of coffee is going to cost you more like $8. But your $5 cup of coffee, as I understand it, with a surcharge, if you paid by the card, would cost you $5.08. But I believe what's happened is that people have now put it up 50 cents, which I guess makes more sense. But the fact of the matter is somebody had to pay somewhere along the line, and then the ATO saying, we won't accept it. Really, what a mess. And whatever you think of Angus Taylor, he said, and I think a lot of people would accept this as being the case, he said this government hates small business. They want them to put up, shut up, and close up.
18: But, Mike, small business, they should be wrapping up in cotton wool.
1: No, no, but they don't. It's not in their DNA. They don't like small business. They like big stuff like, well, data centers, but more on that later. Anyway, I've got to play some ads, Pam, but thank you for calling.
18: Thanks. Bye, Mike.
1: Bye.
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20: 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However, as they did so, the man allegedly aimed a rifle at them before being shot.
16: And world news impacts.
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1: It's been pointed out to me by my associates that the $5,000 would apparently cost, what do we think, $1.3 trillion. There's 350 million people, and but they wouldn't all get the 5K, would they? Only people of voting age, I suppose. And the theory advanced to me is if everybody gets $5,000, then it's not corrupt, because everybody's getting it. But it sounds kind of socialist, doesn't it? Just redistributing the wealth. Alan's talking about the EV world, because that's a story on the front page of the Fin Review, suggesting that you're going to have to pay more for household electricity so the government can put more charges in. Interestingly enough, the... let me see here. Musk and who else? Several major industry players, including Tesla, Energy Australia and Engie, who argue it will weigh on family budgets without providing clear benefits. likening it to an EV tax on electricity bills. Well, yeah, it certainly sounds like that. But when it comes to EVs, Alan says Bowen's EV World for e.g. the Bassett 1000 would have minimal Aussie fans. Can you imagine Chinese EV brands, BYD versus Chery, maybe Tesla, who would watch it? It would be so quiet and boring, says Alan. Yeah, I had thought that. Remember, I don't know if they're still doing it, but Harley Davidson decided to come out with an electric motorbike. I mean, the midlife crisis wouldn't be the same, would it? You know, oh, wow. Hey, listen, there's the whir of the Harley Davidson. I don't think that'd have the same impact, frankly. Bob's called in from Canamble in the Central West. Good morning, Bob. Oh, Rob. G'day, Rob.
0: Yeah, Rob, mate. Mate, I just thought I'd just change the tune a bit. I've been listening, mate, actively, but mate, this year we took 47 random people from Central Station out to the Birdsville races.
1: Oh, yeah.
0: And
1: How did they like that?
0: So, mate, we put a bit of a feeler out online and we managed to grab a sponsor, which what we didn't ask for. We're all going to chuck in and go out there for the first time, a lot of people for the first time. And, mate, we had some stopovers in Narrabri, in Cunnamulla, in Windora, and then Birdsville. And I just thought we'd seen the best part of Australia, people that are just having a crack.
1: Yeah.
0: And people that are, yes, they're struggling, but they're just doing the next right thing and trying their hardest, mate, and they're probably not showing it, but, you know, like the Birdsville races, they give you a real appreciation for how vast the country is, mate, and how people, I was born in Dubbo, and I often thought that we lack services. Wait to go to the Diamantina, mate. It's 8 hours to your nearest hospital. It's 15 hours to your capital, the runways of the Royal Flying Doctors on the road, and I thought it was a great wake-up call for a lot of, like, for myself as well. I thought I was pretty well-versed, but what an appreciation for this country, mate, and how tough some people do it.
1: I'm pretty sure my granny, I remember those names, you know, Narrabri, whatever, but I'm pretty sure she and my grandfather, my maternal grandfather, had a place out at Coonamble. And talk about facilities. I remember she bought a lady's suit from David Jones, mail order. They used to do things mail order then. And yep. When she put the suit on, she discovered there was a tram ticket in the pocket. So,
0: oh, wow.
1: So the suit was not unworn.
0: Yeah, righto, mate. Yeah.
1: But yeah. Anyway, Coonamble, yeah. No, I think it's very interesting about...
0: Well, we went a lot further west of that. We're talking about like 25-hour trip out into the very
1: to Birdsville.
0: South west of Queensland.
1: Yeah.
0: Yeah, to Birdsville.
1: Yeah, no, that's a long way out. That's a long...
0: Yeah.
1: Interesting thing to do, Rob. All righty. Thank you for calling in. We will have some news for you shortly. I don't think I've got time for another call. There are people waiting. If you want to hang on, I'll fit you in the next hour. Scott says, hi, Mike. Scotty from Maryland's. Can you give a shout-out to Kaz? Happy 46th. Love, Scotty and Cooper. Cheers. Okay, well, happy 46th. It doesn't actually specify what the 46th is. Are we talking like 46th birthday? Wedding anniversary. Anyway, happy 46th.
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8: Here's a follow-up text from Christine. It says, "Hi, Mike. It must be just me wanting a change of subject. Clearly most of the other listeners to 2GB only want to talk about sport and politics. I feel alone." Christine here. Well, you don't have to feel alone, Christine. Ring up and talk about being alone if you want. You know, I'm game to talk about most things if they're of general interest. And being alone is something that apparently a lot of people experience in this era. Anyway, the offer's there if you want to just ring up and talk and see where it goes and see what kind of reaction you get. Why not try it?
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11: Hello, I'm Sarah Wiedersehen. New polling reveals voters are upset with the federal government over the cost of living. Jack Hahn reports.
12: The government has a healthy lead on primary votes, although the three major parties are in the 20s. A new Resolve political monitor poll released by the SMH and The Age shows Labor on 29%, One Nation coming in second with 25%, and the Coalition is still struggling on 23%. Nearly half of all those surveyed blamed the Commonwealth for the rising cost of living. 46% of respondents said the federal government is at fault. That's up from when it was asked in March. Just a quarter of respondents point to global factors for the rising cost of living. Jack Hahn reporting.
11: Small businesses have launched a new ad campaign urging the government to permanently scrap its ban on paying tax with credit cards. The controversial ban has been delayed for 6 months after the Treasurer overruled the tax office decision following days of criticism, but businesses want it gone for good. Accountant Belinda Rasso has told Nine many businesses won't survive this.
13: Honestly, this feels like the nail in the coffin for small businesses, and having this lifeline taken off of them. I just can't stress to you enough how much they're struggling.
11: The Iran-backed Houthis have issued a warning to travellers to stay away from Saudi airports after the weekend's deadly attack in Riyadh. 12 people were killed and 300 injured when the King Khalid International Airport was hit by missiles. Iraq's Prime Minister has condemned the attack, saying he rejects any escalation in military action and acts of aggression. A man has been found dead after a bush party near

0: The border of New South Wales and Queensland. Bystanders tried to revive the 53-year-old who was found an hour west of Casino. A crime scene has been established and officers are trying to work out what happened. A 16-year-old boy has been arrested following a terrifying incident in Melbourne's CBD. Carly Katsambanis reports.
1: The teenager was driving an allegedly stolen car along tram lines near the iconic Flinders Street station when a woman was struck at the intersection of Flinders and Elizabeth Streets. The 16-year-old's then allegedly done a U-turn, leading police on a wild chase throughout the city, narrowly avoiding runners in the Melbourne Marathon before smashing into several parked cars. Witnesses say it was chaotic and police had no other option but to draw their guns. The woman in her 50s remains in hospital. Victoria Police have now ruled out terrorism. Carly Katsambanis, Melbourne.
0: At least four people have been killed and tens of thousands have been left without power after Hurricane Isaiah slashed the US states of Alabama and Florida. It made landfall as a Category 2 system, generating winds of up to 168 kilometres per hour. Checking sport, Brody Kostecki and Todd Hazelwood have been crowned Kings of the Mountain for a second time at the Bathurst 1000. The Dick Johnson Racing team took the lead on the last lap after Chevrolet driver Anton De Pasquale ran out of fuel. The win marks the fifth Mount Panorama victory for the iconic number 17. Kostecki has told Fox it wouldn't have been possible without a strong performance from his co-driver.
2: This guy did an incredible job the whole day. We executed so well up until that second last pit stop with a brake change, but like I've always said, the mountain always chooses the winner. This Ford Mustang was on rails, and I can't believe we've won Bathurst in the 70!
0: Australia's women's cricket team has won the second ODI against Bangladesh by 9 wickets. And in the AFLW, North Melbourne has cemented its place at the top of the ladder with a win over Fremantle.
3: 2CC weather. Alexander Watson Insulation. Canberra's cold. Your house doesn't have to be.
4: After an overnight low of 8 degrees, today a shower or two and a top of 27. On Tuesday, a shower or two and a top of 21. Wednesday, a partly cloudy day and a top of 18. Thursday, partly cloudy and a top of 17 degrees.
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13: Good morning. Welcome along. If you just joined us and you want to give me a ring, by all means do that or send me a text. Here's a text from Steve. It says, Michael, we're so lucky to have Albo. Leave him alone. Albo is not only our PM, but also an aspiring comedian. No extra cost. His new name should be Melon Man. Well, a lot of people have been calling him that. Melon Man, yeah. How lucky are we? We can't have Trump, but we do have Albo. That's what Steve says. So let me take a call here. Kim's called in from Jindalee. Good morning, Kim.
14: Yes, good morning, Mike. You had a caller 5 calls ago, I think. His name was Tony, and he wanted to know why Trump has turned on Zelensky. Well, on the news earlier today and this evening, so it was either ABC or Channel 10 News, Trump is angry. He said Ukraine need to get a new president, because he said he's had it with Zelensky, and Zelensky should stop bombing the oil refineries in Russia. Mm. Now, that's allegedly what Trump said.
13: Right.
14: It's just causing, well, you know, it's doing around the world, besides this continuing war. And I think Trump also added they have a shortage of diesel in the United States.
13: Yes, they do. Yeah, apparently. Yeah. It's very expensive there.
14: Yeah, so that's why he's had a gutful of Zelensky. I personally think Zelensky is a bit of a clown, show pony. I don't like him at all.
13: Well, he was literally a comedian, wasn't he?
14: I was about to add that. His previous job was that of a comedian.
13: Yeah.
14: Absolutely unbelievable, the caliber of some of these so-called prime ministers and presidents, including our own, who thinks he's a comedian, but he's the most unliked prime minister Australia has ever had.
13: I wonder if that's true. Is he the least liked prime minister we ever had?
14: Absolutely, Mike. It's everywhere on YouTube. Absolutely everywhere on so many channels to do with him.
13: Yeah.
14: And that's what people say. Yeah, definitely. Also, sometimes 7:30 report hit the nail on the head on the ABC, because Monday night of last week, they did an investigation and found out that Victoria have got the worst roads in Australia.
13: So it would seem, yeah.
14: That there's less money spent on the upkeep of roads in Victoria.
13: Hmm.
14: It's been diverted elsewhere for some reason. And potholes everywhere. It led to the death of a well-known love man on his motorbike.
13: Yep.
14: Who went down a huge big pothole. Would still be alive today if the Victorian government got their act together and did the right thing by Victorian people. So I say, save lives, don't vote the rotten Labor Party back in Victoria.
13: All right. Thank you, Kim.
14: Thank you.
13: Jeff's called in from Adelaide. Good morning, Jeff.
15: Good morning, Mr. Jeffries. This is my first pleasure meeting you on air.
13: Right.
15: Can I come back to that pothole issue? Because I've got an interesting story to tell about the southeast of South Australia at the last state election.
13: Yeah.
15: But the real reason I want to talk to you is how the hell do I phrase it so I don't get dumped?
13: Why would you be dumped?
15: Oh, well, this is the problem. This is my first call with you, and I don't know how you feel politically I did see an interesting photo on the net of the person who is the present boss of energy in Australia, Mr. Bowen.
13: Yeah.
15: He went to a conference with the Prime Minister, and he was photographed. The meeting must have been so interesting that he was photographed asleep.
13: Yes, that's done the rounds, that one, yeah.
15: I don't know what you think of that. But I thought it slightly entertaining.
13: I guess so. But most people probably are not amused because that conference cost millions, tens of millions apparently, and Albanese was the only prime minister or the only leader of a G20 nation that bothered to go.
15: Yes, that's, I heard that exact same story.
13: Yeah.
15: And apparently they wouldn't put on the hair guard that was everybody else who did turn up at that meeting.
13: Apparently there's some controversy about that, yes.
15: And he wouldn't do it because he knew that my side of the fence, I happen to be a Liberal, and anybody in South Australia maybe would pick up the fact that he wasn't wearing the garb and make a fool of him. So,
13: well, he was probably afraid of being photographed in it because that would make him look foolish as well, wasn't he?
15: Yeah, probably.
13: Mm.
15: But at least he was awake, where he wasn't.
13: Yes, that's true.
15: Confusing.
13: It says on my screen you want to talk about Trump and the $5,000.
15: Oh, I'll just mention that in passing. That much money is nothing to him. Since he's been president, his businesses have been running so well.
13: Apparently,
15: he's got something
13: yes.
15: like 9 golfing resorts.
13: Mm-hmm.
15: And because they're owned by a president, Americans in general are flocking to them all over the world. Scotland, even, he has bought a resort there, and all over America too.
13: Mm-hmm.
15: So $5,000 is nothing to him. He'd probably be able to write that off in some form as a political expense. The midterm in,
13: but you're suggesting that he would use his own money?
15: Yes.
13: Okay.
15: And then the midterm elections in America, I don't know how deeply you go into politics, but they're just about due to happen.
13: I know. Well, I did discuss it with this old boy that we put on the air, who lives over there, who's been watching the passing parade for a very long time, because I thought it might be interesting to people to just give them a general idea of what's likely to happen. His prognostication is it's not going to be good for Trump, but then who knows really what's going to occur. But if Trump loses, as they say, the House and suffers in the Senate, it's going to leave him, I would think, an angry man thrashing about because he will be a lame duck president. So it could have a major effect ultimately on the rest of the world.
15: Now, this is a big hope because I've tried to talk to 3 people, personalities on air like yourself, about this morning's fantastic effort by my present hero, Mr. Taylor, on The Insiders.
13: Right.
15: Please tell me you watched it.
13: No.
15: Oh, good grief.
13: I got 5.5 hours of live radio to fill. I spend from early to mid-afternoon talking with my producer about what we're going to do. Then I come in here and pre-record stuff. And before that, I try to get some sleep.
15: I'm not having a go at you. I just hope that you are my last chance to talk about the fact that The Insiders was a totally different program this morning. They changed the format, the way it was presented.
13: Yeah.
15: Have you ever watched The Insiders?
13: Oh, yeah, certainly bits of it, because if they say something newsworthy, then I see it on the news bulletins. I spend a lot of my time watching news bulletins, looking at websites, most of them mainstream, but not all of them. I do look at some alternative websites just to, you know, get a different slant from other people who see it a little differently from what we now call the legacy media.
15: Am I too rude in asking if you were a journalist at one stage?
13: No, I've just always been a commentator. Oh, well, that's not entirely true. I have done reporting on occasion. It sort of intrigued me when I did a report for this network from the Broad Arrow, well, not from the Broad Arrow Cafe, but from Tasmania about the Broad Arrow Cafe. Apparently a lot of people were surprised. They said, oh, Mike did a really good report. Who would have thought? But, you know, I had been in the business for quite a while before then. But, no, as for a journalist, going to press conferences, I have done that, but mainly from an entertainment point of view.
15: Oh, yeah, they're a laugh a moment, press conferences.
13: Well, they can be. It depends on, if it's some entertaining entertainer, it can be quite entertaining.
15: Oh, yeah, there are comedians within politics in Australia.
13: Yeah, I don't mean politics. I'm talking about genuine people who are classified as entertainers.
15: Oh, well, I've never been in that side of the world. Okay, now this morning you know the format of Insiders. They normally have three people on a panel plus the person who runs the program. Mm. In the 30-odd years I've been watching every single episode, I've never seen them go straight into talking to Angus Taylor, live broadcast on his new policies with regard to the people who have come into Australia and how they're going to handle it should they win the next federal election.
13: So what do you think? Did he convince you?
15: Oh, totally.
13: Okay. All right.
15: But how many other people is he going to convince? That's the worry, because it's a totally different policy that will cut One Nation out completely, and One Nation did us in the recent South Australian state election.
13: Mm-hmm.
15: Absolutely killed us.
13: Well, it'll be interesting to see how they go in Victoria, and it's still a while before we're going to face another federal election, so who knows what's going to happen between now and then. Anyway, Jeff, I appreciate you calling in. Thank you.
15: Oh, okay. I'll leave you in peace. Thank you for the call.
13: Bye.
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5: Russell has called in from Brisbane. Good morning, Russell.
6: Oh, Mike, how you doing, Matt?
5: Well, thank you.
6: Nice to talk to you again. Yep, as you know, I'm a centre-left Labor supporter. I won't hold you up, mate. I know you're totally busy. But the thing is, all the people that are ringing up to you... You know, I have an opinion on politics and things like this. I listen to everything, Fox News, 24, whatever. But to people, I'd like to put a question out to all the conservative listeners to you, and I respect their opinions, but do they actually think for themselves? Like, you're a commentator, you said you're not a journalist, and, like, the Laundies took over and we saw those Murdochs and stuff like this, and you're sort of... issued sort of some sort of memorandum to, this is what we're going to talk about and rah, rah, rah, stuff like that.
5: Excuse me one second.
6: Sorry?
5: That's crap.
6: What's that? Which part is crap?
5: How I'm issued a memorandum about what I'm going to talk about.
6: Oh, no, I'm not saying that.
5: You did say that. You said issued a memorandum from the Laundies about what to discuss.
6: But not a memorandum, that's probably the wrong dictionary word, but sort of an opinion sort of thing that's consistent with Murdoch's and stuff like this, the conservative media.
5: You're just making that up. Look, whatever my relationship over the years with management, for what it's worth, my vanity in this world is to say what I think and get paid for it anyway, and I have not had management say, this is the line you must take. I get that put to me occasionally. I did a Probus Club a while back, and somebody's saying, so when do you get the memo about what you can say? And I thought, you really don't know anything about me or my career and how it's gone.
6: With respect, no, I don't know anything about you. I just listen to your words.
5: So you just made that up, yeah. Yeah.
6: It's just the middle of the night, so I think it's only 12:30 now up in Queensland here. And it's just, but people, I pledge, please, people, just think. You know, that's the thing. Like, I'm in my late 70s and I've done a lot of things. I've done a lot of good things. I've done a lot of bad things. But just think. Don't, just as on TV, please, just think. Don't listen to a commentator or a journalist or whatever like this in the newspapers. Just sit and think and just, oh, goodness gracious, that doesn't make sense. You know, like all these protests against Free Palestine and anti-Semitism with Netanyahu and Donald Trump going $5,000 to everyone who votes for him in the midterms. See, the only thing Donald Trump wants is a legacy. He's going around, he criticizes the latest lady from South Africa, I believe, that got the Nobel Peace Prize. He says, I should get that. I've stopped eight world wars. Eight wars. It's mine. All he wants is a legacy.
5: Uh-huh.
6: And he's going the wrong way about it because America basically is waking up to him. You know, like things like this, he's made a deal with Putin to get millions and millions of tons of diesel to come to America. And he's saying to Zelensky, which I believe is a good man, in a small country being bullied by both sides, Russia and Putin. And they say, no, give up.
5: Putin is on the Russian side.
6: Yeah. I believe Putin. And I think because he's just he's going for election or he's just had an election. And so Benjamin Netanyahu. They're sort of in a trilogy of, they're sort of, and I'm probably wrong, and you'll correct me if I am, that there's something going on together. They're working together. And I think Zelensky and the people of Ukraine deserve him. He is a great president, and he will not back down.
5: Okay, I've got the picture there. Let me just say something, Russell, because, you know, you're so humble and you invite correction. It appears to me that you don't understand the nature of the program here. What I invite people to do is call up with their opinions. Now, I do get involved and I do have my own opinions, but generally speaking, because, you know, I'm on the air for a long time, and I, in the past, used to run very combative programs, but I don't know if I can be combative for 5.5 hours. Occasionally, yes. But the point is, I like to parade people's opinions.
6: Right. Well, can you ask other people's opinions? Do they agree with the crazy old man from Queensland?
5: I don't know. That's entirely up to them.
6: But that's what I mean.
5: If they want to agree with the crazy old man, that's their call. If they want to do that, then okay, I let them say what they want.
6: But see, my opinion about world leaders like Donald Trump, he's a fool. The best one in the last Joe Biden, I admit that he was out of his depth. But George,
5: he was out of his mind, wasn't he?
6: Let me finish, please, sir. When the Twin Towers came down, George W. Bush was in charge, and he went after him, couldn't do anything. They built that monument, which is beautiful. I've been there. But the thing is, the person who caught Osama bin Laden was Barack Obama. He found him, he caught him, he killed him. I went to Vietnam, and I know the special forces and things like this. Mm. They found him, they caught him, they killed him. And
5: well, it was on his watch. The way you tell it, you make it sound like he did it himself, personally, but you don't really mean do you?
6: No, he was the president. Mm. He organized it. He sent the special forces to find him, found him, and killed him. And Donald Trump, and this will sound ridiculous to you and most of your listeners, I'm sure.
5: I like the way you prejudge our reactions. The thing I wonder about you, Russell, is do you really need me for the discussion?
6: No, I'd like people to actually, like I say, I'm an elderly person. I live and I don't have computers. I've got this landline I'm talking to you now on, but I'd like other people's opinions so I can think for myself. And I think Donald J. Trump, I think he's just an insecure man. And this will sound silly because he's inherited all his money and wealth. And he just wants a legacy. He wants a Nobel Peace Prize. I've solved all these wars. I want all this money to come to America for the diesel and things like this, which will only last, as you know, 400 million tons of diesel? That won't last a month in America.
5: Okay.
6: You know, it's just all show.
5: Okay.
6: Okay, mate, I apologize for taking up your time.
5: Goodbye, Russell.
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5: Nicholas from Earlwood is on the line. Good morning.
13: Yeah, good morning, Mike. Look, with regards to Mr. Trump, I think he is basically the ultimate in pragmatism. The deal that he's made with Putin to secure or release much-needed diesel is a masterstroke in diplomacy, very pragmatic, and the $5,000 that he's promised to all American citizens of voting age, if the Republicans win the November primaries, is basically a stark and refreshingly honest approach towards campaigning, where something is offered that is so simple as a concept, and it's not tied down by proposed legislative changes or policies which obscure the ultimate aim.
5: So you see it going straight to the heart of the matter, Nicholas. Hey, vote right. For me, I'll pay you.
13: Yeah, I mean, but essentially, this is the thing. This will only happen if the Republicans win the November primaries. So it's based on... It's based on an outcome. So, enough Americans vote in such a way that the Republicans come out on top, they'll get the $5,000. If not, they won't. So it's very stark and very honest.
5: Yeah.
13: And it's such a contrast to convoluted promises that are subsumed under legislative changes that may or may not succeed. It's very stark, it's very honest. And for that, I think this is a refreshing part of his character. But with regard to Russell, just very quickly, I'm not sure whether he's taking the piss out of anybody that he perceives to be a conservative thinker, or whether he genuinely believes that to have what he perceives as a conservative opinion is simply to mouth, to repeat the some sort of edict from the Murdoch press or dark conservative forces. I mean, it's quite laughable if he really believes in what he's saying. And the fact of the matter is that your program, like a lot of other programs on 2GB, they've opened the field to a number of opinions. It just so happens that the majority of callers lean towards conservatism, but there's no way that you or any one particular person or the owners of 2GB steer the wheel, so to speak, of commentary. I just think Russell needs to rethink what Talkback is all about.
5: Well, that was my final point to him, really, that at least as far as this program is concerned, it's not like the fix is in. People can call up and, you know, within certain parameters, say what they think. When I say certain parameters, I mean without using unacceptable language, you know, rude words. Although that's an interesting thing to me in itself. When you consider the words that go to air on television, even like at 9 o'clock at night these days. But then again, we have a new hierarchy of rude words. Some of the old rude words aren't considered as rude as they used to be, and there are some other new words that are really, really non-sayable. But anyway, Nicholas, thank you for calling.
13: Yeah. But I look forward to your talk on music and the music of how the music of our teenage years has a special dimension.
5: I think it's a cheerful little exchange. I don't think I'll have time to play it this hour, will I? But I've got a few more calls here. I'll take those, but I'll see if I can fit it in next hour.
13: Okay, that's all right. Thanks. Thank you.
5: Thank you, Nicholas. Bye bye. Chris from Laylaw's on the line. Good morning.
14: Yeah, hi. Can I give Russell some advice, Mike?
5: Well, it depends on what it is.
14: Go and listen to 3CR. That might be where you belong.
5: 3CR? Where are they?
14: I don't know. I haven't listened to them for years. If you want to listen to leftist ideology, union stuff, listen there. They're funded by volunteers. I think it's just an organisation.
5: What, it's a community station, is it?
14: No. It's a broadcasting station down here in Victoria. It's about indoctrinating, as if the younger generation haven't been indoctrinated enough. Let's make sure we indoctrinate them. And as far as Trump goes, I'd like to say at least he's entertaining, he's enlightening. nothing compared to Albo. I mean, Albo's got to be an absolute deal. There's just nothing in the guy, and that he got to become our prime minister once again. He is an embarrassment. Now, I've got a couple of things to say on Greens, David Shoebridge. Well, they could have done worse. We could have ended up with Faruqi, and if you want to talk about a racist, if you're a white person, she will have a go at you.
5: Just on 3CR, according to my associate, Mr. Sinden, it's in Fitzroy in Melbourne. So is it at like a regular commercial station, or is it a community station, do you think?
14: I haven't listened to it for some time.
5: No, I'm just sort of addressing that comment to Dale, but he's talking to somebody else. Yeah, go on.
14: Mike, look, Fitzroy is an area which it's been dominated by high-rise social housing. It's probably a bit like Mount Druitt as far as the type of people you get into those places. Well, maybe not, because it's got a lot of migrants there. They've changed the demographics of the area. I grew up in that area.
5: That applies to a lot of suburbs. Just hang on one second. Yes?
15: Just that I'm the one typing.
5: What's that?
15: So it's talkback. Like political talkback.
5: What about political talkback?
15: 3CR.
5: Oh, is it? Oh, 3CRs. That's
15: Wikipedia.
5: Wikipedia says 3CR is political talkback. Does it say whether it's a community station?
15: Doesn't say.
5: Okay, it's just that I've not heard of it.
15: Okay, it does seem to have like volunteers.
5: Volunteers. There you go. Then that figures. That's what I'm expecting. Yes. All right, Chris. So you're saying. What are you talking about, Shoebridge? You want to make comment on him?
14: Well, they could have done worse with
5: Faruqi. Yeah, okay, you did say that. Yeah.
14: Maybe that would have been a good outcome, because these people, they support the Greens, a bit like Russell. They need an event to make them wake up to themselves, and that could be the event that does that, because to me, the Greens, they're the most extreme political party. If you're looking for some common sense, you won't find it there. Now, with this is what Angus Taylor got onto socialism. About time, Angus, I'd say to him, it is a threat to us. It is what Albo is bringing to Australia, is what we've got now. Look at what it's doing. Dividing us, destroying us socially. It's destroying us economically. This is what he should be focused on. Not talking about Pauline Hanson. And the other thing, he made some, Albo made some comments today at commemorating 25 years in Afghanistan. I find it insulting that he could make any comments on any military event, because he would have been one of those. He was an activist. He would have been out there protesting with our pro-Gazan protests if he was still at uni and causing mayhem and disruption. He should have been jailed back when he was at uni for what he did.
5: Well, and that would have altered things in this country if that had happened. Yeah.
14: Well, he had a criminal record. He wouldn't be able to be a prime minister, would he?
5: But I wouldn't think so.
14: He has had a really good run. But look, what I want to talk about, and this is something that, again, Taylor should focus on Albo. Forget about everything else. It doesn't do him any good.
5: All right.
14: Josh Frydenberg lost his seat, right?
5: Yeah.
14: Now, to me,
5: but there's talk about he might have another go, isn't there?
14: I don't know. I think you better stay out of it. He's had his run. That he lost a safe seat, I mean, why do you give him another go?
5: Good question. All right. Chris, thanks for calling in.
14: Thank you. Bye.
5: Bye. Well, there was another comment here from my associate, Mr. Sinden, talking about the Obama thing that Russell brought up. Obama sat on the info of where bin Laden was for about 7 months before taking action.
4: 2CC is Canberra's news leader.
16: The federal government is under pressure to justify the cost of the pre-COP climate conference in Fiji.
4: When local news breaks,
17: police approached the man and attempted to render aid. However, as they did so, the man allegedly aimed a rifle at them before being shot.
4: And world news impacts.
18: There are reports of a pneumonic plague outbreak from a lab in Siberia.
4: When you need to know. Canberra's news leader is 2CC.
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5: John has called in from the South Coast. Good morning, John.
26: Oh, good morning, Mike. It must be about 18 months since I spoke to you.
5: Right. What's happened since?
26: I had the dirt 18 months or longer with a government we've got in at the moment. And I've always been a patriotic Australian. I may be three next birthday, but primary school at 5, we had God Save the King, and up went our flag. And then when I joined the Scouts, it was all about our flag and the importance of them. And then when I was in the Army, and that flag. So flag's been part of my life. I've had one on the car, and now I bought my wife a 23-foot ocean boat. Anyway, for her birthday, she didn't want it, so she gave it to me. So I fly a Red Edson on that. And then well, a little boat, I fly another Australian flag. And then on the big flagpole at home, I have a full-size Australian flag. But the thing is, I'm not one of those that like to go and protest with those idiots up in Sydney to the street. But I thought, now, what can I do? So what I've done is I've turned all the flags upside down. I still love the Australian flags, but because the country's going so crappy, right? And by the way, that bloody idiot from Queensland talked about dumber than dog do. But anyway, getting back to the flag, so I rang you and you said, John, what you should do is put a notice. So I had a big notice made and I wrote a letter. Oh, right. I wrote a weatherproof sign explaining as to why I'd done it. You see, and that's been fed to the flag. Quite a few people have passed it. People go by. And even when I came into the launching room one day, a bloke stopped his car, come running over. He said, you got your Red Ensign upside down, mate.
5: Yeah.
26: And after about 10 minutes, he agreed with me. He said, so well,
5: do you feel you should have an explanation there? Dear passerby, the Red Ensign being upside down is done deliberately as a form of protest.
26: That's right. And would you believe after about 10-minute chat with him, he agreed with everything I said. And would you believe there's some flags up in Queensland now that are flying upside down? There's some in Adelaide.
5: So what do you think has started a trend here?
26: It's a way of protesting. Like, as soon as we get a quality government, the flags will all be up the bloody right way again, you know?
5: All right. Thank you, John.
26: Okay. Oh, the other thing I want to tell you, I went and found a new church that I wanted to go to, and I went in and started. I thought this will be good. And bugger me, the first thing they did before we talked to God and thanked him, they thanked the Aboriginals for letting us live in the area and fish in the lake.
5: So do you think you'll be staying with that church, or that doesn't suit your belief?
26: I lasted once, and then I rang to say, does that happen every... Oh, yes, that's part of the thing. And I thought, okay.
5: So you get welcome to country even in the church. Interesting. Yeah. All right. Thank you, John.
26: I'm happy for your advice, because the sign I put outside is attractive. People can come in and read it and go away quite happy and agree with me.
5: I'm glad it worked for you, John. Thank you for calling.
26: Thanks, buddy. Have a good day.
5: Bye-bye. Can I fit another call in here? Pat from Liverpool. Good morning, Pat.
0: Oh, Michael, I just come to bed and I like to listen to your dulcet tones.
5: Yes.
0: I went down today because I just got my thing through the mail saying that my membership for the art gallery was up to date. Hmm. Beautiful day, not raining. I thought, you know what, I'll go down. They're repairing the tracks. It took me 3.5 hours to get there and 3.5 hours to get home.
5: How far was this?
0: I live... I go down to Warwick Farm,
5: yeah,
0: where they have a free car park there. Oh, you pay $10. And then you pop on the train and it takes you straight in to, like, you get out of the museum or, you know, wherever, and just walk across the park. One of my favourite places. My grandmother used to take me there when I was a little kid, and we went to the movies. So I went down, and I can't believe that these people are still protesting. It's been 3 years. We have nothing to do with what America does. The only problem that I think America has in the Middle East is they want oil, which everyone does. But if you have an atomic bomb in the hands of zealots, which is what they are, they will use it. And they don't care. They go to heaven and get their 21 virgins or whatever it is.
5: No, 72.
0: And we could start off a terrible war and it could go right around and we could destroy the earth. It's just not something that you, you know, put in the back pocket. You look at it and think, no, we don't want to scratch the surface and have this happening. Now, I went through and there was at least 35 to 40 officers, some of them mounted, the others were all there.
5: Mm.
0: And the frustration on those poor men's faces, trying to do the right thing and allow people to walk through, I just felt sorry for them. And we should be able to go down, not be harassed by these people, and do our business. I think they're professional. Someone must be paying them because it's gone on for far too long. Dale said that he thought he knew who it was. You probably do. I'm sick of it. I'm 80 years old. I was raised in the 50s where people were decent. They spoke to each other with respect. We run errands for each other in the street. We were just good family people. I went to a Catholic school where the nuns were all like Judge Judy. That's enough to scare the shit out of anyone. I had a good education and I've done well with my life. And I look back and I look at the kids today and my daughter was a school teacher and she came home and said, Mum, I've read Trotsky. I've read Lenin. She said, Mum, we're teaching that to our kids at school.
5: Mm.
0: She said, what is going to happen to us? She said, we are teaching the kids of today to hate our country. Now, I'm a bit worried about this. I'll be dead soon. I mean, I'm 80 now. But for God's sake, can someone pull their bloody finger out and do something about these Trotsky, whatever they are, and try and get the schools to teach ABC in the 3 R's?
5: I'd like to think there's a bit of a swing back to that, but time will tell.
0: The pendulum's got to go back, Michael.
5: Well, it always does. How long it will take remains to be seen. Anyway, thank you, Pat.
0: Michael, I love listening to you, mate. You're fair and you're open. Thank you so much for keeping me entertained at night. Good night, my darling. Bye.
5: Okay, bye.
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2: Here's an email. 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This is from Paul in Victoria. He says, Mike, re-Venezuela. The problem isn't crude oil supply. There's plenty of that. The Trump deal is for diesel. Refining capacity is the bottleneck. America is the largest exporter of diesel, and Russia and China used to follow. Russia's lost about a third of its refining capacity due to Ukraine drones, and China is kind of hanging on to its supplies. Australia is the biggest importer of diesel, taking about 10% of all exports. Yeah, well, I don't think we make much of it ourselves, do we, if any? We will have the news for you in 1 minute. Quite a bit of feedback about Russell from Brisbane. So I'll read you that after the news. Quite a few comments on him. Talking about the Trump $5,000 payment, Joe says, hi, Mike. My understanding is Trump's $5,000 payment will be funded from additional tariff revenue from the recently negotiated trade agreements. Not everyone agrees that tariffs will be sufficient to fund this. The idea is the funding of such payments will not add to the debt. Cheers, Joe. Yes, I vaguely recall seeing something along those lines, but I didn't know whether it was the official position or just commentary as to how it should happen.
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4: Hello, I'm Sarah Wiedersane. Pope Leo will undergo surgery to remove a nodule from his lung. The 71-year-old pontiff has told pilgrims at St. Peter's Square the growth is well contained and was spotted early. The Vatican has not said whether the nodule is malignant. Leo was elected pope by the world's cardinals in May 2025. New poll shows voters are blaming the Albanese government for cost of living pressures. The latest Resolve Political Monitor shows 46% of respondents believe Labor is at fault for the economic crunch. Just 9% blame global factors, including the war in Iran. Despite this, Labor's primary vote has risen 1 point to 29%, while support for One Nation has softened. Federal Opposition Leader Angus Taylor says he would welcome back former Liberal Treasurer Josh Frydenberg to politics. The former member for Kooyong has fuelled speculation he may contest the seat in the next election as he prepares to release his memoir. Mr Taylor has told the ABC he needs good leaders heading into the next federal election, but won't be adopting one particular suggestion of Mr Frydenberg's.
5: We will not be raising the GST in the middle of a cost of living crisis. That we won't do.
4: The Carlton AFL Club has confirmed two players were admitted to hospital in the early hours of Sunday in separate circumstances. Carlton says Lachie Cowan received treatment at Alfred Hospital before being discharged a short time later. The reason for his admission is unknown. In a separate incident, Will Haywood received stitches for a minor cut to the head he sustained in a fall. Perth's Sorrento Beach has been turned into a sea of blue to farewell a grandfather killed by a great white shark. 63-year-old Greg O'Neill was swimming about 15 metres offshore when he was attacked 3 weeks ago. More than 1,000 people, many dressed in blue, have gathered at the popular beach for a moving service held in his honour. His family telling mourners they want the beloved father and grandfather to be remembered for how he lived, not how he died.
6: We know that Dad would never have wanted what happened here today to stop people from doing the things that they love.

0: taking some comfort in knowing that now when I look out to the sea, I'm not on my own.
1: A total fire ban has been declared for Sydney and the New South Wales Hunter region due to forecast hot and windy conditions. Temperatures are forecast to reach up to 35 degrees in some parts of the city. And a man has died after being attacked by a tiger in England. Police say he was killed after entering an enclosure at the Yorkshire Wildlife Park near Doncaster. Checking sport, Brody Kostecki and Todd Hazelwood are two-time Bathurst 1000 winners after a nail-biting finish at the Great Race. The duo breaking their own record for the fastest ever race, overtaking Chevrolet's Anton Di Pasquale on the final lap after he ran out of fuel. Kostecki's close friend Will Brown and Supercars rookie Zach Bates rounding out the podium. The Dick Johnson Racing driver crediting his stand-in engineer for the performance on Fox.
2: Gave me all the information that I needed. I knew what they were doing to try and get a bit of overlap in case there was a safety car with a bit of tire. So I'm just still in awe. Just a big thank you to everyone that's here this weekend that's been supporting us.
1: Georgia Vol has smashed an unbeaten century as Australia continued their dominance over Bangladesh with a 9-wicket victory in their second ODI. And Steve Smith has become the greatest catcher in Test cricket after a stunning performance in the slips on day 3 of the first Test against South Africa. That's News and Sport.
3: 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Canberra's cold. Your house doesn't have to be.
4: After an overnight low of 8 degrees, today a shower or two and a top of 27. On Tuesday, a shower or two and a top of 21. Wednesday, a partly cloudy day and a top of 18. Thursday, partly cloudy and a top of 17 degrees.
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11: Good morning, welcome along. If you just joined us, there's a call named Russell who I think you might recognise. Anyway, there's a bit of reaction to what Russell said. So let me read you some of the commentary. Michael says, Russell from Queensland rang Russell Setright last night and said health is basically all in the mind, and that he, Russell from Queensland, drinks 7 alcoholic drinks, brackets, wines per day. Michael says that might explain his logic. What else we got here? This is from Margaret. Says, Mike, to the dear crazy old man from Queensland, was his name Russell, how dare he suggest we can't think for ourselves? What an insulting man he is. Boy, he wouldn't like what I'm thinking about his comments right now. Best he keep taking his psych meds, says Margaret. Darren says, the bloke who calls himself the crazy bloke from Queensland made me laugh for 10 minutes. He has severe Trump derangement syndrome. Trump is saving America from communism, says Darren. Joe says, hi, Mike. I do not agree with the crazy man from Queensland. Didn't special forces under Trump just capture the Venezuelan leader to stand trial in America for his alleged crimes against Americans? Cheers, Joe. Gene says, hi, Mike. Glad to hear you. Thank you, Gene. Crazy old man from Queensland is ignorant. People can think for themselves. That's why most people know Albo's Labor lot are destroying Australia, says Gene. Pete says, is Russell a lunatic? Israel and Russia working together is laughable. I definitely don't agree with the crazy old man from Queensland. He needs to learn that the people on the right are free thinkers, and to think the management of 2GB for HBC would send a memorandum clearly shows how little he listens to the station. Last piece, Trump may have inherited money, but he also turned that into a lot more money, which is more than 99% of people that would inherit that amount, says Pete. And this one says, oh, this is a very long one. I think for me to do this justice, Dale, you have to print it out for me because it actually doesn't include the final bits. Vicky says, Mike, OMG, not Russell again, and his people not thinking for themselves. Thank you very much. What he means is people who don't think like me. He's like a broken record, says Vicky. Paul says, Mike, please drop this fool, Russell. It's the same script every time he calls you, says Paul. And I think that's most of it here. Chris from Laylaws sent me a long piece here, which I will get around to. But in the meantime, what we could do is play some commercials. Then I guess, you know, just for a break, we could hear from Mr. Setright. Not Mr. Setright. I'm looking at the thing that says Setright. My brain says, you must read Setright, you know, like the true talking head. No, I was going to hear from Alex first, talking about movies. So we've agreed to hear from Alex, and then presumably we'll have enough room this hour to hear from Pete Graham, talking about records in your teenage years.
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27: So come on, let me entertain you.
28: Film, theatre and entertainment reviewer and editor of ITellYouWhatIThink.com. Yes, it's Alex First. Good morning, are you well?
29: I am so excited to be with you today because I've got one of the movies of the year that I've been champing at the bit to talk to you about. Let me tell you.
28: Which one?
29: Well, it's called The Social Reckoning.
28: Right.
29: Now, do you remember 2010, there was another social movie that Aaron Sorkin, who is the writer and director of this one, co-wrote and won an Oscar for, and that was The Social Network.
28: Oh, yeah. No, so I didn't see it. I couldn't tell you anything about it.
29: It was really excellent,
28: right.
29: And so is this. So he's a fabulous filmmaker, really lovely. Whatever he does, I'm sort of eager to see. But this one has been inspired by fact. Now, do you remember back in 2021, there was something called the Facebook files that were leaked, and there was a whistleblower called Francis Horgan, in this case, played by Mikey Madison.
28: Right.
29: And then there was the reporting of a Wall Street journalist, an investigative journal, a Wall Street Journal, a guy called Jeff Horwitz, played by Jeremy Allen White.
28: Yeah.
29: Now, all of this is based on what happened then, and it's intoxicating, really scary and thrilling at the same time. So it speaks. Remember, that there's an adage that I think attributed to Lord Acton: power corrupts and absolute power corrupts absolutely.
28: Yeah, or maybe it was Machiavelli, but anyway.
29: Oh, maybe. Well, yeah, I mean, again, when I did some research, they said Lord Acton in 1887, but hey, I like the expression regardless.
28: Yes.
29: So while the core of this story is real, it's been adjusted. The time frames, for example, the timelines have been adjusted. There's fictionalized elements. There's obviously composite characters. I mean, it's not a documentary. And so there are dramatized scenes. And the movie starts with a standoff, and this is really good, between a female driver standing by her locked car on a busy road. And she's approached by law enforcement. So the woman then live streams the interaction. Now, we get back to the whistleblower, Frances Horgan. She works at Facebook, and she knew the person concerned 4 years earlier, the one who's live streamed this interaction. So she sees the vision and she uses the footage as proof of Facebook radicalizing users. Mm. And of course, Facebook is omnipotent, right? So even though Horgan approaches people within Facebook to point out her concerns, none within Facebook are prepared to listen to her.
28: Okay.
29: Now, Horwitz, the journo, recently joined the Wall Street Journal, and he's already been digging around Facebook. And he sent out hundreds of unsolicited emails to members of a particular Facebook group within the people who work within Facebook called the Civic Integrity Team. And among them is Frances Horgan. Having not found satisfaction internally, Horgan responds to Horwitz, stating that anything she tells him, and it's a face-to-face meeting, will be anonymous and off the record. So the situation escalates from there over the ensuing 2 years, between 2019 and 2021. Escalates to the point where she becomes the ultimate whistleblower. While all this is going on, the Facebook founder, Mark Zuckerberg, played by Jeremy Strong, unaware of what Horwitz is about to publish, is being subjected to hostile preparation in crisis management, a real grilling that he's getting. And what's repeatedly stated as fact in the social reckoning is at the time, 64% of those who join extremist groups on Facebook were sent there by Facebook's own algorithms.
28: Mm-hmm. Okay.
29: So in other words, it was radicalizing people who were trying to become radical.
28: I'm just wondering the impact this will have on Albo if he goes to see it. Yeah, go on.
29: Yeah, well, I'll tell you what, I don't think Aaron Sorkin, if you were Mark Zuckerberg and you saw this, I don't think you'd be Aaron Sorkin's best mate. Let's put it that way.
28: Okay.
29: But it's a powder keg of a film, and it's just fabulous. The heat's continually ratcheted up as the story develops. Everything about its execution is top shelf, and it starts with the compelling writing and really astute direction. Superb performances led from the front by Mikey Madison, really intelligent and righteous and driven. And she was, I mean, she was brilliant in Inora, a different role, but really, really good. Mm. And she's really spine-tinglingly good. That's how I'd describe her here, Mikey Madison. And so too, Jeremy Allen White, conscientious, persistent, investigative reporter without a strong understanding of IT to begin with.
28: I mean, Bill Burr's in it. Is that Bill Burr the comic, is it?
29: Yeah, and he's somebody, when you see him, he's the one who gives Mark Zuckerberg the grilling. And he does it damn well. I'll tell you what, you're shaking in your boots when he does it.
28: Really?
29: Really fantastic. Yeah. And then Jeremy Strong, I tell you what, I mean, he is so steely-eyed and really controlled. It sort of paints him as Zuckerberg as being on the spectrum. And that's been, I don't know whether that's true or otherwise, it's been speculated about for years, but he plays this poker face. He never shows any feeling. Mm. And it's sort of all, it shouts no nonsense. And the supporting cast as well, suitably strong. And I really like the settings and the cinematography by Jeff Cronenworth. So, and there's also the sound quality here is very, very powerful. So I was fascinated, I was intrigued, I was also horrified by what Sorkin and all the others involved in the filmmaking presented. And to state the bleeding obvious, social media, boy, does that have a lot to answer for.
28: Okay.
29: You look at this and you quake in your boots and you're thinking, wow, that was then. We've even moved ahead further. But how much is being manipulated? Like, you know, you go and buy something, Mike, you go and buy it online. I don't know whether you do that or not.
28: I don't.
29: You don't, okay. I do, and a lot of others do as well.
28: Yeah.
29: So the algorithm is collected, right? And you get fed material. I mean, this happens to me all the time.
28: Oh, I get plenty of fed material as
29: no,
28: it is.
29: No, the material that once you buy, that informs the algorithm to send you more material that it thinks you would like.
28: Or it hopes you would like because it wants to make a dollar out of you. Yeah.
29: Exactly, yeah. Mm. Yeah.
28: Or it wants to sway you in a particular way because of what it's pushing politically or whatever. Yeah.
29: Correct.
28: Anyway, so it sounds like you're going to give it 11 out of 10.
29: Yeah, well, it's not quite an 11 out of 10, but my high mark for the year. The Social Reckoning, M-rated, 112 minutes. 9+ out of 10.
28: Okay. All right. Sounds pretty good. What about this other one, The Great Arch?
29: What do you know about Paris? and its attractions.
28: Oh, it's an interesting place, although it waxes and wanes in some areas. Mm-hmm. I haven't been there for a little while, but I used to go on a reasonably regular basis, and I got to say, I always enjoyed it.
29: Yeah, likewise. And, I mean, we're talking about so many landmarks. I love the architecture of the place. It's just magnificent. Yeah. Not just Versailles, but you walk. In fact, my two favourite places in the world for architecture, I think, are London and Paris.
28: Yeah.
29: Two great cities. Anyway, the Great Arch, okay. Now, originally, it was known as the Cube and later renamed the Arch. And it's an architectural creation with uninterrupted line of sight to the Arc de Triomphe.
28: Right.
29: Now, as it turned out, it was actually plagued by controversy. So, 1982, French President Mitterrand, played by Michel Fau, launched an international competition to design the flagship project of his term in office.
28: Mm.
29: And the surprise winner of it was a 53-year-old unknown from Copenhagen.
28: Right.
29: And now, it's a name I hadn't heard of. You may have. Johann Otto von Spreckelsen. Does it mean anything?
28: No, not really, although it's kind of a quaint name that I seem to have encountered. Yeah.
29: Klaus Bang plays him. And he actually taught architecture in Copenhagen. And he built his own home. He'd built four churches, a couple of Catholic and a couple of Protestant. And he was chosen by this independent panel to build this arch. And the concept quickly won over the French president for its purity of design. So Mitterrand was insistent on it being built to mark the bicentennial of the French Revolution. So the movie The Great Arch was written by Stéphane de Maistre, based on a novel by Lawrence Koss. Freely inspired by events that took place between 1983 and 1987. Now, the role attributed to the architect's wife, whose name is Liv, played by Sidsi Babette Knudsen, the private situations that are shown as well, and the dialogue, they're fictional. But Otto von Spreckelsen, who was real, is presented as insistent and dogmatic that his ideas be followed to the letter.
28: Mm-hmm.
29: And that created all sorts of problems, all sorts of issues. For instance, he didn't want any joins in the glass facade of the arch. And he wanted it to be built with the finest, purest white marble that glowed pink at sunset.
28: Of course.
29: Well, as you would.
28: Mm.
29: Well, in fact, the president wanted that, so what the president wanted, he wanted to deliver. And that's where he ran into difficulties with the French establishment, as represented by a public servant called Paul André. And he locked horns with a fellow architect called Jean-Louis Soubillon, who was the designer of Charles de Gaulle Airport. And he appointed Jean-Louis Soubillon as his project manager. Now, if that wasn't difficult enough, the political tide turned. And that served to create even greater headaches. So as his frustrations, von Spreckelsen's frustrations grew, he even butted heads with his biggest supporter. And you know who that was? His fiercely loyal wife.
28: No, really?
29: Now, yeah, so...
28: Was that wise? Yes.
29: No, it was not wise at all. But, you know, this is the problem. So you win this competition, you think you're the bee's knees, and they're going to follow whatever you say, and they don't. Now, who could have known that a story about an architect of little renown could have been so compelling? And it's quite humorous to begin with, but it gives way to a largely dramatic story. So a really fascinating insight into the human condition in which passion and hubris, the search for perfection, comes a cropper. And it also shines a searing light on bureaucracy and the way democracy supposedly works.
28: Mm.
29: And what begins with such a lot of promise becomes mired in dispute.
28: That can happen.
29: All too frequently, I reckon, it happens, especially in politics.
28: Yeah.
29: So de Maistre has done a really fine job piecing it all together, introducing revelation after revelation, turning it, well, it's the equivalent of a page-turner if it was a book. And I really like Klaus Bang, quite stately as the fated architect. Sidsi Babette Knudsen is a tower of strength, the voice of reason as his wife. Michael Fau brings an air of authenticity to the French president, and on it goes. So visually, this movie, The Great Arch, reflects the time period in which it's set very, very well. Not just talking about the cinematography, which is outstanding, but the baggy suiting that was being worn by... That was like, you wanted to actually sort of shake them and say, guys, this is not working. My only reservation is the unexpected ending, detailing what became of von Spreckelsen.
28: Mm-hmm.
29: And you look at this, and I was so intrigued, I did some research afterwards. I'm not about to tell you what I found, but even with the research, I was still somewhat confused as to what became of him. So I'll let you judge that for yourself once you've seen the movie. But I actually wanted an explanation as to why it was so. But if I say any more, it'll spoil the surprise. I'm not going to do that.
28: It's a film
29: of intent, though, and merit, real merit. Enjoyed it a lot. I didn't think it would be anywhere near as good as it was. It's rated PG. It's called The Great Arch. Runs for 108 minutes. 7.5 out of 10.
28: Interesting. Thank you for that, Alex.
29: Pleasure. You have a great week.
28: You too. Alex First, film, theatre and entertainment reviewer and editor of itellyouwhatithink.com.
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28: Okay, going to Pete Graham in a minute. First of all, a bit of a reaction to Alex First talking about social network. It's Sally from Ingleburn. Good morning.
9: Hi, Mike. Look, I'm not a real movie person. I might watch a movie once every few years if it sort of grabs me and I'll sort of watch it.
28: Mm.
9: That social network has been shown on free to air often enough. 7 and 9 have shown it dozens of times. And I kid you not, every time it's on, I watch it for no other reason than Jesse Eisenberg's portrayal of Zuckerberg.
28: Okay.
9: Absolute. It was in one review, it was just described as being a Shakespearean performance. It really was. I mean, for that guy 16 years ago, at such a young age, to give such a performance of this guy, it was really, for me, that was it. That was the best part of the movie, his performance. And I've noticed something really interesting also about Zuckerberg. I've been seeing him in live interviews over the years. I've noticed not only is there no emotion in his face, that he rarely blinks too.
28: Okay, so what, you think he's on the spectrum? Is that what you're saying?
9: Well, I don't know about what the signs are of being on the spectrum or not, but that's the one thing that I've noticed about him.
28: Yeah, okay, all right. Thank you, Sally.
9: Take care, bye-bye.
28: You too, bye. So a headline said, does music get any better than in your teenage years? And I thought, who can I discuss this with? So we've ended up going to somebody that my associate, Mr. Sinden, describes as a radio veteran. I know he really meant radio legend. Pete Graham, good morning.
3: It's been a long, hard climb to the middle, mate. That's all I can say. Yeah, radio veteran. Oh, God. I class myself as probably being the world's oldest teenager. Well, musically, I like all music. I know which way we're going to head in a moment, but look, it's been great. 55 years in radio has been a great journey for me, and 55 years in Aussie radio, meeting all these people who made all those memories all those years ago, has been absolutely fantastic, and I still catch up with them. Last week, I had lunch with Brian Cadd, Russell Morris, Glenn Shorrock, and a few other ones. They're all still around. They live in our neighbourhood on the Gold Coast now.
28: Yeah.
3: But there's not only, you can't just live in the past. There's so many good artists around now.
28: Yes.
3: Who are just really brilliant too. The songs are so good. But I was going through when Dale rang me earlier today, or yesterday, I mean, he said, we want to talk about, you know, the music and things like that. In particular, what about the you know, are the old artists better than the new songs or whatever? And I got to thinking, well, people like Adele and Elton John and even Whitney Houston and Ed Sheeran, they sort of cross over the generation gaps. You know, their music's quite good. We don't always have to live in the past. And then I had a look, what are the top songs? So I went back to 1970.
28: Yeah.
3: It looked at the top 10 songs. And I thought, okay, number one in 1970 and this week was Liv Mason, Knock Knock, Who's There?
28: Oh, yeah, remember Liv, yeah.
3: And then the number two song was In the Summertime, The Mixtures.
28: Yes.
3: And then Barnum, Raindrops was number three. Old Man Emu, number four. Yellow River by Jigsaw and Auden, they both had it. It was number five. Number six was Hans Poulsen, Boom Shalalala. Ronnie Burns, number seven. Lionel Rose, The Master's Apprentices, and Flake were all in the top 10. I thought, wow, that's 1970. So what's changed? I think a few things have changed. We don't have the exposure of these artists anymore. Like in those days, in the 70s and 80s,
28: yeah,
3: we had pubs and entertainment. We had pubs with entertainment. Now,
28: yes,
3: a lot of pubs with entertainment, stage and all of that. And I went back to a couple, and where the stages were and the dance floors, they're all poker machines.
28: Yes.
3: All poker machines. And then you look at TV, where are those shows that help the artists come through, the variety shows? They're all gone. They're all gone, all of them. And they've been replaced with, well, I guess they've got to replace them with something, but they seem to be, you know, these shows where you either cook or try and build something or whatever.
28: Reality TV, yes.
3: All the drama.
28: Heavily produced reality TV, yes.
3: Everything's a drama. Like back in the, now I'm sounding old, but they used to be great shows we watched and they were positive and happy and laughing. But now, for some reason, we've got to be cranky and upset or, you
28: yes.
3: know. Yeah. And I don't know why that's happening. I saw on Facebook today, what did you think of so-and-so at the grand final football? And it was an article by, well, what was it, the Murdoch Press, the Telegraph. Mm. And every day they sort of make it negative. You've got to come up and give your opinion. Why was this so bad? Everything's so bad. And I think, oh, you know, is that the Australia I like? No, it's not. I don't know, but maybe that's just rambling for an old man. I don't know. But then I thought, let's have a look at the top 10 songs this week around Australia.
7: Yeah.
3: The number one and two songs were by Tame Impala. And the number three song was G-Flip. And then the number 10 song as it went down was Tones and I. And I thought, okay, I sort of half heard of them. G-Flip. Well, that's Georgia. She's an Aussie, Melbourne born, real name. G-Flip, yeah, Georgia, yeah. And then there was another band called whatever they were, Impala, and they're Perth mob.
7: Mm.
3: And I thought, okay, we're still promoting some Aussie artists in our top tens, even though I don't know who they really are. And I thought, well, there's someone out there liking their music, and I don't know how they get exposure. But then, you know, what do we do? If there's a music station out there, you can turn it on, and half the time you sort of miss out what the songs are, unless there's an Adele or Elton John. It's, I don't know. We're in that sort of funny area now, aren't we?
7: Well, that's what I was going to talk to you about. See, what inspired me, this guy Waterson wrote a piece, and yeah. He talked about a sweaty little club called Eric's, right? And the sort of acts that you would see there, like Joy Division, and yeah. As we know, not a lot of joy with Joy Division, although the Prime yeah. Minister has a T-shirt. Susie and the Banshees, yeah. Buzzcocks, B-52s, they were kind of harmless fun, as I recall.
3: Yeah.
7: Talking Heads, I did like their attitude, Talking Heads. Elvis Costello, The Clash. I'll tell you a story about The Clash. Years ago, and this is quite a few years ago now, I was talking to then eldest son. And, you know, it's important to have your own thing, you know, something yeah. that isn't the old man's, right?
3: Yeah.
7: And he was so enthusiastic, and it's particularly difficult if your old man has been a rock and roll DJ on and off for many years.
3: Yeah.
7: He said to me, "Oh, I found this great band, Dad, and you know what they do? At the end of it, at the end of their set, they smash their instruments." And I swear, Pete, I didn't mean to, but I said, "Oh, you mean like The Who?" And yeah. His face just fell, like it had been done before. Oh no.
3: Yeah. I made you brought back a memory. I remember The Who at the, where was it, the Sydney Stadium? No, the red one. You know, the red, the old tin shed, the red one. At,
7: yes, what, yes.
3: It was, yeah. And yeah, they were there. The Who were on, they were on stage and they did that too. And also on the same bill was The Mixtures, which I thought was unusual. And from memory, maybe Eric Burdon and the Animals there too.
7: Oh, yes. Yes, the tin shed, of course. You could hardly read the no smoking signs for the smoke in the air, but I don't think it was mainly tobacco. But anyway, that was then. You talk about The Mixtures. Do you remember the bicycle song?
3: Yes, riding along in my pushbike, yeah.
7: Riding along in my pushbike, da-da-da-da-da-da. A lady rang me one day and said, "Why do you play that vile song? It's so dirty. We know what it's really about. Why don't you play something nice like Afternoon Delight?"
3: Oh, yeah.
7: I thought, you're not really into nuance, are you, dear? Yeah.
3: And apparently Afternoon Delight, whilst I always thought it was a little bit that way, but it was Afternoon Delight was about an ice cream, apparently.
7: That's what they'd like you to believe, yes.
3: The feet are people, mate, the feet are people. I just realised that Tones and I was Tony Watson. And Tones and I, that was the one that was going to be the Rugby League Grand Final.
7: But didn't happen because there was some dispute about the monkey song, yeah.
3: Well, the dance monkey song, if you have a listen to it, and Tony Watson, Tones and I, there's no way you can do that live. It's all computerized voice changing.
7: Ah.
3: And that, if you play the fine, you know, play 10 seconds of it, there's no way you can sing like that. It's just a computerized voice. And so they said, "Oh, let's get someone who's had a number one hit around the world." "Oh, yeah, dance monkey." And Tony would have said, "I can't do that live in a stadium because we can't do that live." You know, that other band too in the top 10 is.
7: Oh, I see. Yeah, okay. I didn't think of that. Hmm.
3: my take on it. The other band in the top 10 this week is Tame Impala, which is Kevin Parker, and that's a Perth one. So we've got a few Aussies in the top 10, none of which I know the songs, and really I don't know who the people are, which is sort of sad for me, I guess.
28: So do you think, you know, when we come to the Ramones and the Sex Pistols, mm-hmm. and who else we got in that category? Well, I guess the Who were kind of in that category. Yeah. Do you think there's a bit of a trend back to rock and roll and anti-establishment? I mean, Ed Sheeran is very successful, very good at what he does, but, you know, until the Macklemore thing, as far as I know, he would just, well, shut up about politics and sing.
3: Yeah, a bit like Dolly Parton. She was like that too. But then you had other singers too, like Joan Baez.
28: Yes.
3: All that folk generation too with Bob Dylan and that, the protest songs and Eve of Destruction, Barry Maguire. So maybe we need some people like that again with the way the world is going at the moment. I don't know.
28: Well, I wonder if it's turning in that direction, but there's nobody I can really point to doing that, although I do talk to youngest son, and he's looking forward to the Strokes.
3: Fair enough. Well, at my age, I'm not.
28: Boom, boom, yeah. But apparently they're appearing very soon.
3: Yeah.
28: Yes. The theme of this guy's piece is it better in your teenage years? Now, you're probably the same. In my teenage years, I was actually on the radio playing stuff to my peer group and going to the discos later that night and, you know, being the local DJ hosting the rock, you know, band when they came to town. So I really was into it, living it, and it was my work day as well.
3: Yeah, yeah, well, much the same. I started on radio, it's 1971. So I was in there and I remember helping Michael Chugg lift a big piano onto the stage of the Bathurst Civic Centre. So Brian Cadd would play that night and he had a full bottle of bourbon on the piano and he drank the whole lot during the show.
28: Mm.
3: They were big days. I guess we lived the music, and it was more out there. But then again, a mate of mine who's 85 now, Bob McKinnon, who's a promoter, and the last 3 years he's been doing the great show of the rock and roll. He says, this is not a tribute artist show, it's the real thing. And they have the survivors of the rock and roll. I'm talking about Jade Hurley and Little Paddy and Dinah Lee. They're all on the show. And most of them are pretty darn good singers. And now he's going to revise it again with some more singers from the early days, Roland Storm and a couple of others.
28: Yeah.
3: And they're going to do it again. But they played full houses for 3 years around Australia on that nostalgia thing, which is pretty good. But then again, look, down the road, they might have a concert in the park in Sydney or whatever, or in Melbourne or in Brisbane, and 30,000 people would go along to see a disc jockey, they call them, or whatever they are, and they just play this music on turntables and they're all up there having a good time. So it's a different world, I guess. I don't know. Maybe I'm just getting a bit old.
28: Actually, one of the features I remember about promoters was at the end of the night, I would always get paid the agreed fee, right? Because I'm the local DJ and you've got to keep them on side because you might want to come back and you don't want them bad mouthing you on the local radio. But when it came to the band, I would see the promoters say, hey, look, guys, we haven't actually worked out how much we actually took tonight, but look, here's some money. Just go back to the motel with the girls. It was always girls. Yeah. And have yourselves a good time and we'll settle up in the morning. But I don't know if the morning ever came.
3: Well, there's been a few promoters like that, I can tell you.
28: Yes.
3: Where push comes to shove lately, with those few people who are getting work, and I'm not talking about the bigger stars or whatever, they're still earning big money, you know, five-figure money for, you know, 45-minute sets. There's a few of them still in Australia. But the other ones, they've got big problems now because everyone who's a performer must be paid paid superannuation.
28: Oh, yes, of course, yes. Wow, what a concept in the old days, as if.
3: Yeah, well, this is it. The clubs have been paying them a fee for their appearance because they have an ABN, but now the clubs can't just pay them that. They've got to pay them the super 12% more unless they have a company. And their company then has got to then pay them the 12%, and the government will follow this through. So you've got a real dilemma now with some big clubs saying, well, sorry, we can't afford you. We're not going to pay you that 12%. And that's going to hit the industry really big time, particularly, clubs that sort of still have a sort of Wednesday melodies of Friday night guy in the corner playing his songs while you buy raffle tickets and all that kind of thing. It's an interesting time where it's all changed. But then again, people like you and I, we've had superannuation for so long, and everyone is a super. So the club industry and the hotel industry, entertainment industry in general, have not been able to give them their super. And I know people have never had a pay rise in 20 years as club entertainers, particularly comedians, if they get work.
28: If they get work, yes. Interesting to talk, Pete. Appreciate it. Thanks for coming on the program.
3: Okay, good on you, my friend. You take care, buddy.
28: Okay, thank you. That's Pete Graham, and Pete has been in this business for a very long time, although, as he said, he's retired. I just wonder if he'll stay that way.
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10: The federal government is under pressure to justify the cost of the pre-COP climate conference in Fiji.
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11: police approached the man and attempted to render aid. However, as they did so, the man allegedly aimed a rifle at them before being shot.
25: And world news impacts.
12: There are reports of a pneumonic plague outbreak from a lab in Siberia.
25: When you need to know, Canberra's news leader is 2CC.
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18: 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It's about passing knowledge and teaching to the next generation. This is why I don't smoke. We need to be healthy to be there for our children.

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3: Joe says, hi, Mike. Afternoon Delight was one of those songs got stuck in my head for years. Cheers, Joe. I'm just looking up the official explanation as to what that's about. And I think it's what we all thought it was about. Let me put it that way. And Will says, been going to gigs since the 70s. Saw Tame Impala on their last tour, but not the country run. They're touring nationally after this huge US stadium tour. Oh, that's good. I'm glad they're doing well. Joyce says, what happened to Jade Hurley? He used to ring in some nights. Haven't heard him for ages, says Joy. I have no quick answer to that, although when I was talking to Pete, you might have noticed he mentioned Jade. Maureen says, hi, Mike. The best times were in the late 60s and 70s at discos. Thinking back then, these would continue, but it's all changed. It was good to reminisce with Pete, says Maureen. Yes, well, of course, back in the day, before it was all poker machines and there were actual live bands at pubs, people would go there and actually dance with each other. It was quite a way to meet other people and maybe even begin a relationship. Mick in Melbourne says, I tend to agree the best music years may be in your teenage years, depending, of course, which decade you were a teenager. Being a teenager in the early 80s, I listened to arguably the best era of music of the 70s and 80s classics, says Mick. Well, if you want to, I mean, you can find a lot of stuff from eras, what, 30, 40 years ago on the radio still. And some of that music endures. I mean, my point of doing the conversation there with Pete was, as I think I said to him during the conversation, I just wonder if we're going back to that. Are we going to go back to that? Are we going to go back to talking to each other like human beings, or even dancing to music? Who would know? Paul says, Mike, Jade was on with Tony Mack for an hour while Phil was off. Okay. That's one of the Melbourne guys. Yeah. Okay. So Jade was on there. And as far as the rest of it, I don't know. What do you remember? What do you remember from the era? It just seemed to be more a part of life back then. But maybe because, as Pete's pointing out, you know, you could go to the pub and there would be live entertainment at the pub. And you don't find that so much anymore. Will it come back? I don't know if it's likely to, but everything from my observation does tend to go in cycles, so I can't rule it out.
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1: Anna says, hello, Michael. Don't forget to remember me. Many hugs, Anna. Thank you, Anna, for the hugs. And, yes, I remember you, Anna. Now, what else we got here? Oh, Paul says, it seems to be a theme if you call us to let us know repeatedly how old they are. So far, we've had a 79, 80, and 83-year-old. This is like playing radio bingo. A version of radio bingo when it comes to age is guess the age of the caller by their name, because there are different names that crop up on a regular basis in different eras. Also, I think with old age, with a lot of people, although they might be sensitive about appearing old, being old, all of that, they eventually get to a point where they're proud of being old. Hey, I'm whatever it is, insert age. That's a guess there. Joyce says, oh, that's why I missed him. I turned the radio off. The Melbourne guy drove me nuts. Oh, damn, I like Jade too, says Joy. Okay. Powderfinger, the rock band's coming back. Think first show's on September next year. Yes, I know they are coming back. I was listening to somebody on the station a little while ago, and they were saying they had the info that they're coming back, and they are coming back. And, yeah, what was the other one I was talking about? Oh, I've got to stop now.
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4: Hello, I'm Sarah Wiedersehen. New polling reveals voters are upset with the federal government over the cost of living. Jack Hahn reports.
5: The government has a healthy lead on primary votes, although the three major parties are in the 20s. A new Resolve Political Monitor poll released by the SMH and The Age shows Labor on 29%, One Nation coming in second with 25%, and the Coalition is still struggling on 23%. Nearly half of all those surveyed blamed the Commonwealth for the rising cost of living. 46% of respondents said the federal government is at fault. That's up from when it was asked in March. Just a quarter of respondents point to global factors for the rising cost of living. Jack Hahn reporting.
4: Small businesses have launched a new ad campaign urging the government to permanently scrap its ban on paying tax with credit cards. The controversial ban has been delayed for 6 months after the Treasurer overruled the tax office decision following days of criticism, but businesses want it gone for good. Accountant Belinda Rasso has told Nine many businesses won't survive this.
6: Honestly, this feels like the nail in the coffin for small businesses, and having this lifeline taken off of them. I just can't stress to you enough how much they're struggling.
4: The Iran-backed Houthis have issued a warning to travellers to stay away from Saudi airports after the weekend's deadly attack in Riyadh. 12 people were killed and 300 injured when the King Khalid International Airport was hit by missiles. Iraq's Prime Minister has condemned the attack, saying he rejects any escalation in military action and acts of aggression. A man has been found dead after a bush party near the border of New South Wales and Queensland. Bystanders tried to revive the 53-year-old who was found an hour west of Casino. A crime scene has been established and officers are trying to work out what happened. A 16-year-old boy has been arrested following a terrifying incident in Melbourne's CBD. Carly Katsambanis reports.
7: The teenager was driving an allegedly stolen car along tram lines near the iconic Flinders Street station when a woman was struck at the intersection of Flinders and Elizabeth Streets. The 16-year-old's then allegedly done a U-turn, leading police on a wild chase throughout the city, narrowly avoiding runners in the Melbourne Marathon before smashing into several parked cars. Witnesses say it was chaotic and police had no other option but to draw their guns. The woman in her 50s remains in hospital. Victoria Police have now ruled out terrorism. Carole Katsambanis, Melbourne.
4: At least four people have been killed and tens of thousands have been left without power after Hurricane Isaiah slashed the US states of Alabama and Florida. It made landfall as a Category 2 system, generating winds of up to 160.

0: 68 kilometres per hour. Checking sport, Brody Kostecki and Todd Hazelwood have been crowned Kings of the Mountain for a second time at the Bathurst 1000. The Dick Johnson Racing team took the lead on the last lap after Chevrolet driver Anton De Pasquale ran out of fuel. The win marks the fifth Mount Panorama victory for the iconic number 17. Kostecki has told Fox it wouldn't have been possible without a strong performance from his co-driver.
1: This guy did an incredible job the whole day. We executed so well up until that second last pit stop with a brake change, but like I've always said, the mountain always chooses the winner. This Ford Mustang was on rails, and I can't believe we've won Bathurst in the 70!
0: Australia's women's cricket team has won the second ODI against Bangladesh by 9 wickets. And in the AFLW, North Melbourne has cemented its place at the top of the ladder with a win over Fremantle.
2: 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Canberra's cold. Your house doesn't have to be.
3: After an overnight low of 8 degrees, today a shower or two and a top of 27. On Tuesday, a shower or two and a top of 21. Wednesday, a partly cloudy day and a top of 18. Thursday, partly cloudy and a top of 17 degrees.
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1: Good morning, welcome along. If you're just surfacing and just joined us, my associate Mr. Sinden will be in a little while to discuss National Days. Michael says, morning, Michael. The Powderfinger information on dates, venues and ticket information will be announced this morning. It being Monday the 12th, it'll be announced at 6 o'clock. Well, okay, well, that's timely considering we're discussing that. Further to the discussion that I had with Pete Graham, we've got a text here from Judy. Says, I find it fascinating if you have a party and our music of the 60s and 70s is played, the young ones know the words. It's very sad there are no cabarets, dance studios with a weekly general dance, or places like the Trocadero, Petersham and Marrickville Town Hall with a dance on Saturday night. I'm 81, says Judy. David says, Mike, can I take Panadol tablets for a sore throat? David, that's entirely up to you. I think it's, you know, beyond my brief to give medical advice one or the other, so I'll leave it up to you to decide. Here's another comment about Russell. Robin says, Mike, Russell rang up last night. Russell sat right and told him he was a heavy drinker and loved his pizza. Besides his line of, I'm crazy in my 70s, I'm sure Stan Zemanek would have tickled him up. LOL, Robin. Yeah, Stan probably would have called him a buffet or something. Stan had a list of pejoratives to call listeners that he thought were a bit silly. Peter says, look at the money given to Islamic institutions by government. Recently leaked an indigenous project. Outrageous amounts. Their vote buyers, perhaps unproductive, unaccountable waste. I don't like it, says Peter. It should go to help our farmers, pensioners, homeless, things that matter, giving millions to terrorist organisations. OS, Penny Wong does nothing to entice me to swing Labour. What a disgrace, your grace, says Peter. Yes, thank you for that. Let me see what else I've got that I didn't get to. Clace Bang. Did he get a mention in the film review? Julia said, loved Clace Bang in Bad Sisters. His character was horrible, all in caps. Well, that can work. More Russell. Julia says, oh no, Russell's at it again, back on his soapbox. He'll send another message saying he's not going to ring anymore, just like he did to Phil O'Neill a few months ago. He'll pipe down for a while, maybe more chair yoga and a few less wines each night. I wonder if that'd make a difference, Julia. You may be right. And also a comment here from, I don't know if this is the same, Julia, but so what if Josh Frydenberg lost his seat? Monique Ryan's husband didn't cover himself in glory, removing the Liberal candidate's posters, and neither did she. All those teal votes were a message that people were fed up, same as the current orange votes. I'd much prefer to see Frydenberg back and have him as PM tomorrow if it meant I'd never have to see or hear that melon head again. So, melon head, yeah, melon head, melon hands, I guess. Anyway, we all understand the melon association by now. Paul says, Mike, speaking of David Shoebridge, have you seen the car video of him being pulled up for a breath test? What an absolute tosser. Please get you guys to find the whole audio of it, Mike. Says Paul, I had a look at it while one of those recorded conversation was playing, and the remarkable thing to me is that Shoebridge appears to have posted it himself, like he was proud of what he did, which, I don't know, I'd wonder about his judgment if that's the case, if he really thinks what he did was good. If you want to have a look at it, you can just dial it up easily enough, just to look up Shoebridge video with breath test policeman, and you'll find it. And he's there giving the copper a hard time, and he says his name is Senator David Shoebridge. to the policeman just to let him know where things stand, I guess. Anyway, I thought that was the most peculiar thing about it, that he thought it was good enough to post. Whereas, I mean, I wouldn't have done it in the first place. I make it a point not to argue with uniformed policemen. My view is we sort it out with the lawyers later if it's really an issue. But anyway, it's there, and yeah, I think it's peculiar. Joe says, hi, Mike, I don't trust the polls in the US. They've been consistently wrong for some time. My view is if the Republicans show up to vote, they'll win. Cheers, Joe. Well, yeah, that's the issue with them, isn't it? If they show up to vote, because they don't have that compulsory thing the way we do. And having compulsory preferential, really, I don't know why we put up with it myself, but anyway. Mick says, I'd rather the Bay City Rollers than the Howard government-hating Powderfinger. Would you really prefer the Bay City Rollers, Mick? Really? Yeah. The bit, I haven't heard it, but the bit that John played of mine from way back, I think was to do with somebody wanting to hear more Bay City Rollers. I don't know who that was. Maybe it was somebody who had a share in the place or something. Saying, now look, I'm not saying she's typical, but I've got a 15-year-old niece and she thinks we should play more Bay City Rollers. Steve says, hi, Mike. AI, for what it's worth, told me the USA is not short of diesel. It was self-sufficient before the war and self-sufficient now. So the 300,000 tons will be imported from Russia and exported to other nations, which will eventually include us indirectly. Would you think the oil companies will drop the price when the customer is willing to pay world prices now? No. It really is just about breaking sanctions on oil exports from Russia. Must be good photos that Vlad has, really. The USA is not short on diesel. It gets none from the Gulf, and it increased its supply by just taking the Venezuelan output. That's what Steve says. Joyce says, even Trumpy's son Barron is doing well money-wise. He's into the cryptocurrency thing. Think he'd do well on the share market or something, doing very well wealth-wise, says Joy. And Tony says, g'day, Mike. Please tell me how the devil is he our preferred PM? I need a drink. And just in case I miss that, there's an emoji of a cocktail. Tony from Springfield. Thank you, Tony.
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1: Mick says, to answer your question, I don't really like the Bay City Rollers, but at least they don't indulge in political whinging like Powderfinger, says Mick from Winston Hills. Yes, according to, I guess, the AI, it says Powderfinger rarely wrote overt, preachy political anthems, preferring nuanced social commentary and subtle reflection on Australian politics and democracy.
8: National Days, brought to you by Jubes. Nothing goes down better in the middle of the night than a beautiful Jube and a nice cup of tea.
1: Well, good morning.
9: Good morning. I after that last comment by Mick, I still have absolutely no idea why anyone who is in the public eye, as in a performer, who makes their money from people buying tickets, whether it be films or music or CDs, I have no idea of why they'd want to stick their nose into politics, because they're just really, I mean, half the people will love what they say and the other half will, you know, just hate it.
1: Well,
9: I just don't get it. It's crazy, Mike. It's crazy.
1: It could be 70-30.
9: What do you mean?
1: Well, you know, instead of 50-50.
9: Oh, okay. I just don't quite get it.
1: Anyway, I guess, you know, you take your stand.
9: Yeah. Anyway. Today's Columbus Day, Mike.
1: Oh, yes.
9: It commemorates Christopher Columbus's 1492 landing in the Americas. This day has evolved, with many communities now recognizing it as Indigenous Peoples Day. To honour Native American heritage. Though Columbus discovered the Americas in 1492, the earliest documentation of any unofficial celebration of Columbus Day wasn't until 1792. By the 400th anniversary, following a lynching in New Orleans where a mob had murdered 11 Italian immigrants, President Benjamin Harrison declared Columbus Day as a one-time national celebration. This was part of a larger effort after the lynching incident to placate Italian Americans and raise diplomatic tensions with Italy.
1: Lynch them just because they were Italian?
9: Oh, I don't know. During the celebration, politicians, poets, teachers and preachers began to spin the web of patriotism under the veil of Columbus. These rituals took themes such as citizenship boundaries and the importance of loyalty to the nation. Many Italian Americans took this as an opportunity to celebrate their heritage. It wasn't until 1966 when Mariano El Luca from Buffalo, New York, founded the National Columbus Day Committee, which lobbied to make Columbus Day a federal holiday. It doesn't say why they were lynched.
1: But in 1492, that's when Columbus sailed the ocean blue.
9: Yeah, or as Dr. Smith said, in 1493, Columbus sailed the deep green blue sea. He was trying to spin off a wrong date and he got chastised by the android who was teaching the kids. But yes. I always remember that.
1: Those androids are so picky.
9: It doesn't say here why that sort of happened. See if there's any other information here. It sounds like it must have been quite well known. He was also over the years, the celebration of Christopher Columbus Day has become more and more controversial due to the atrocities they committed against Native Americans. To many, Christopher Columbus is not a celebrated hero, but a violent tyrant who wasn't very good at navigating, considering he thought he landed in India.
1: Mm.
9: Well, that's actually quite true. I knew he should have taken a left turn at Albuquerque.
1: Yes.
9: He was also responsible for the enslavement, mutilation and mass genocide of thousands of Native Americans and Indigenous people.
1: But strange how? Because then. He discovered America.
9: Yeah, probably. Because of this fact, the celebration of Columbus Day has become less and less of a day of pride and more of a painful reminder of the dark past.
1: But it's the same kind of carry-on as with Australia
9: Day. Oh, yeah. But look, I know much about Columbus from seeing films. I don't think I read any books, Mike, but I did see a couple of films about him, one with Gerard Depardieu. Look, but, you know, those times they were cruel to everyone. They were cruel to their own people, let alone, you know, when they landed on somewhere and wanted to take whatever they had going.
1: Harsh times.
9: There were harsh times, and I'm glad I didn't live in it, Mike. Sorry?
10: I have an update on the lynchings.
9: Oh, yeah, what was the lynchings about?
10: So,
9: this is Andre, by the way.
10: Yes, hi, hello. So the murder of the 11 Italian-Americans by a mob for their alleged role in the murder of police chief David Hennessy.
9: Okay, so it was retaliation.
1: It was a local issue then, yeah.
9: Anyway, there you go. Thank you, Andre.
10: Yeah.
9: Today, this is an American day, but it's. I think it comes up occasionally, but in various forms. It's Farmers' Day, celebrating the tireless work of agricultural professionals who cultivate our food supply. I don't think our government takes it way too seriously. I mean, it's just so ridiculous the way farmers have been treated over the decades, even to my limited capacity of knowing, you know, what's been going on. They really have been treated in such a shoddy manner. And you used to be a man of the land, Mike.
1: I did. Yep. Well, until I was about 14.
9: Back in those days, what did you actually do on the farm? Was it meat or was it vegetables?
1: We started off with a dairy farm.
9: Yeah.
1: And then went, and this will probably shock some, to what at the time is called baby beef.
9: Oh, okay.
1: And so that was fairly young animals by comparison.
9: Like veal, isn't it?
1: No, not that young.
9: Oh, okay.
1: Not that young. It was somewhere between that and, you know, seasoned critters, I guess. And the old man kind of led the way in the local area because he unloaded, I'll never forget the day, what was called a zebu bull.
9: A zebu bull?
1: Zebu bull, yes, now called Brahmins. And
9: oh, that I've heard of.
1: Bred to create Santa Gertrudis. But this thing was so unusual. It had a hump.
9: Part camel.
1: Yeah. I mean, it was so different from the Herefords and the Guernseys and the Illawarras that everybody else had on their farm.
9: Yeah.
1: It was white.
9: Ooh.
1: It had a dewlap, this huge thing hanging under its neck. It had these big floppy ears.
9: Wow.
1: And it was very cross. And when they took
9: it off, it always looked stern.
1: No, it was just very cross.
9: Oh, okay.
1: Because when it got off the truck, it was not happy and was kind of snorting and ready to have a go at the...
9: at anything.
1: At anything. And so I can still picture it. They let it run away and it went up and it stood on the top of the hill and looked magnificent.
9: Did you have cowbells on your cows? Because I'm wondering if that cow with the hump went, the bells.
1: I think for some reason we had one or two with bells on, but I'm not sure why.
9: That's so you could hear them, isn't it?
1: Yes, but why have it on some and not the others is my point.
9: Well, I suppose, off the top of my head, maybe it's because they usually travel in herds, so maybe you didn't. It'd be very noisy if you had a just going, ringing in the night.
1: They did travel in herds because I used to herd them on my ancient cattle pony.
9: Oh, I heard them with my own ears.
1: Yes.
9: Heard of cattle? Yeah, I've heard of them.
1: I used to bring them up the laneway, on a hot Queensland afternoon, and I'd be sort of dozing off and the cows would be being cows. But then there'd always be a renegade cow that would decide to break away, and my old pony would remember that he was a true cattle pony and execute a 90-degree turn, and basic physics, I would then fall off.
9: Oh, okay.
1: Hmm.
9: See, this is where, going back years ago, Mike, we used to play quite regularly Cows with Guns.
1: Yeah, I like
9: maybe
1: that.
9: You should dig out that song again at
1: we
9: some
1: should
9: stage.
1: Play it again. But when the old man gave away the dairying thing, which, you know, really is such a demanding form of agriculture and would spend months away running. He was more equipped to run grazing properties.
9: Mm.
1: And he'd spend months away running other people's grazing properties for them. I did wait until he was out of the second gate before I started riding the yellow horse, which I wasn't supposed to ride.
9: Yeah.
1: And
9: naughty Mike.
1: I got on the yellow horse, and the yellow horse decided to gallop as fast as he could, and I let him do that, and after a while we arrived at an understanding, so then I used to ride the yellow horse while the old man was away.
9: Good Lord, I haven't ridden a horse for ages.
1: Whatever.
9: It's quite fun.
1: Have you ever ridden a horse?
9: Oh, yeah, many a time. We used to, there's places in Sydney where you can go and basically get for a couple of hours a horsey to ride around.
1: Oh, I know, yeah.
9: Yeah, so I've done that a bit. Oh, and actually one of the best experiences I had, which I've mentioned a couple of times, people I met on a farm in Nephi, which is a very, very small town in Utah.
1: Mm.
9: When I went back to visit, we went on a roundup to bring the horsies in from one paddock to the other through the snow.
1: Oh, that'd be a bit of fun.
9: Yeah, which was quite something, yeah, particularly riding along with the mountains and the snow and
1: whatever. Oh, that sounds great. Yeah, I'd like to do that. When I say yellow horse, I probably should have said...
9: I was wondering what you meant by that.
1: I should say creamy horse.
9: You know. Oh, okay, because that'd stand out.
1: Creamy's more, you know, acceptable.
9: Creamy.
1: Yeah, yellow. It's not...
9: It's not like red dog, yellow dog.
1: I'm not talking, you know, bright yellow.
9: Like a Labrador. They usually call them a yellow dog, and they're not quite, they're probably more blonde than anything.
1: Yes.
9: But I digress. Agriculture is one of the world's oldest and vital professions. Farmers have remained one of the highest contributors to economic growth while consistently feeding the people who rely on their goods. Originally referred to as Old Farmers' Day, National Farmers' Day was cultivated to celebrate the hard work of farmers who put into growing their crops. But, you know, it's 12,000 BCE, people began to leave their nomadic hunter-gatherer lifestyle and settle down as farmers, which makes a lot of sense. I mean, you don't want to go roving around trying to kill a woolly mammoth. You just want to, you know, have a nice big pen with woolly mammoths in it.
1: Yes, that would be easier to deal with. Actually, thinking back when I used to get paid so much an hour to go ploughing, knowing the 10 or 11-year-old me as I do, I don't know if I would have let me in control of, you know, a giant tractor and a huge hydraulic plough, but they did.
9: Mike, if you can't be trusted with a yellow horse, why should they trust you with a big tractor?
1: That's a good question.
9: Yeah, mid-1600s, the British agricultural revolution began due to an unprecedented increase in agricultural production.
1: Mm.
9: Anyway, so I think it's the sort of day that we should thank our farmers every day, not just one day a year.
1: Yeah, I agree.
9: Have you ever read any of the Harry Potter books? Because it's Harry Potter Book Day. I've seen the films.
1: Yeah, I think I did. I read one of the early ones, yeah.
9: Oh, did you? But read it to, like, Jack when he was little, or?
1: No, I think I just kind of skimmed through it because I thought I should know about it.
9: Yeah, fans worldwide are invited to celebrate the beloved series with enchanting activities, themed events and spellbinding reads.
1: Mm-hmm.
9: Harry Potter series is said to have been one of the books to have rejuvenated the 90s baby's zest for reading, and that's quite true.
1: Yeah.
9: My friend's young kid was one of the first things he started reading, and it was like they could not wait for another new book to come out. Mm. Harry was first introduced over 20 years ago when British author J.K. Rowling released the first book in the series, Harry Potter and the Philosopher's Stone, in 1997. The book begins with Harry realising that he's a wizard, that his parents are witches and wizards, and that he was slain by a terrible wizard named Voldemort, not in the car accident that they'd been told. They were skittled by Voldemort, old Snake Nose.
1: The more I hear about Voldemort, the less I like him.
9: Ralph Fiennes plays him in the films. I don't know who's doing, because they've remade it. I don't know who plays Snape, who plays Voldemort in that.
1: Mm.
9: But look, I've liked them, but I must admit, as they went on, I got more and more confused. I went and saw the last film.
1: Yeah,
9: I was lucky with a friend who had read all the books, knew all the films, so I kept turning around saying to her, why are they doing that? Who's that? And she had to keep telling me all the way through it.
1: It was good that you had her there.
9: Oh, it was. Otherwise, I would have been up the creek because I just really didn't. And this was, oh, maybe that was 6 months in between. They started making two films out of the one book after a while, probably to make twice as much money. I mean, they say it was because the book was so big. But anyway, it was 1965. J.K. Rowling is born on July 31 in Yate, England. Is now a philanthropist, film producer and screenwriter. I think she should have quit the screenwriting, though, when they started making the Fantastic Beast films.
1: Really?
9: They were pretty average.
1: Were they?
9: No, they thought that they could just throw in lots of magic and dragons and things and it would just be a Harry Potter film, but they were just so dull.
1: Were they? Oh, okay.
9: Yeah. But anyway, she's a squillionaire now and seems to be attacked for her... just for her stance and basically protecting women. Now she gets attacked every 5 minutes for comments and things. So Harry Potter, they're making a new one. I don't know if I'll watch it. Actually, I thoroughly doubt watching. They're making a miniseries. But if you want to drag out your old books, today's the day to do it. We need a break.
1: Okay.
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1: Texts, Mick says, just go to show AI sources. It's info from Lefty Online Content. I refer to the song Like a Dog. That's a Powderfinger song. Not much political subtlety in that, says Mick. Paul says, Mike and Dale, Mike started off farming with pigs and later in adulthood turned to smuggling hams. So that's a little reference to my...
9: Your ham smuggling
1: my
9: days.
1: My ham smuggling days. Only 2 months until peak smuggling season, Mike, says Paul.
9: Oh, of course.
1: Paul. Yes. Jason says, "G'day, Mike. Have you seen Socialist Albo's latest TikTok video? Just so embarrassing. This bloke's a moron. With his preference deals with the Greens and the Teals, he'll win the next election. In that term, he will finish off Australia," says Jace. Jace is not, you know, a glass half full man.
9: Oh, okay. It's interesting. It pops up on my social media feed. You know, I don't follow him. Albanese makes some little videos he posts on his Facebook page, but it's always interesting to look at all the comments. They just flog him afterwards. He can't read them. I mean, I imagine he puts them up, or he probably gets his, you know, little social media people to put up, but they don't bother pulling down any negative things, and all it is negative comments. That's quite extraordinary.
1: I was reading something like that, and in amongst all the We Hate Albo, and boy, has he done some stupid stuff, especially lately, there was one that said what a wonderful Prime Minister Albo was. And I thought, I wonder if that's a real person or a robot.
9: Probably a cousin or something.
1: Well,
9: maybe.
1: I don't know. But I read some views that say they're in Albo's office. They're unleashing the bots to say Albo's wonderful.
9: That wouldn't surprise me. Mike, today's National Free Thought Day.
1: Free thought, is that still allowed?
9: Yeah, urging us to embrace independent thinking and opening. We may dedicate this to Russell. Independent thinking and open inquiry. The day celebrates the freedom of political education and scientific thought, highlighting the importance of questioning and critical reasoning. So it should be Russell Day. Reflect on the legacy of great thinkers. Engage in thoughtful discussion. And this is this whole show is engaging in thoughtful discussion, Mike. And advocate for intellectual liberty in your community. There's a reason why this day is celebrated on October 12. On this day in 1692, Mike, William Phipps, the then governor of colonial Massachusetts, wrote a letter to the British monarchs expressing concern about how the Salem witch trials were heard and prosecuted according to spectral evidence. He complained that the entire evidence upon which judgment was executed was someone's beliefs and dreams. In the Salem witch trials, almost all the evidence were assumptions that a person were in. He's a witch! He's a witch! My cow, stop giving milk! She's a witch!
1: Yes.
9: Yeah.
1: Yes, all of that.
9: You know, the person was involved in consorting with devils and there was no definite proof. I think they also, like, ooh, I wouldn't mind that property. Ooh, that property is a witch.
1: Yes.
9: And then they take over it. It must have been just a free-for-all.
1: I think they probably were schemers like that. Mix, thanking you for the correct pronunciations.
9: Oh, how could I not do it? I've got to make sure I do it with Stanley every Tuesday night as well. Otherwise, I cop it.
1: When it comes to pronunciations, Neil from Mount Druitt says, "G'day, Mike. Somebody should tell Channel 7's people that Bathurst has only one H. It's not Bathurst." Always listening,
9: oh, really?
1: Says
9: Bathurst.
1: Neil from Mount Druitt.
9: Bathurst. Bathurst.
1: Bathurst.
9: Bathurst.
1: Yeah. Bathurst, no.
9: Trouble is, if you look at a word and you try and analyse it sometimes, you actually get pulled off what you automatically would call something.
1: Yeah, what if you...
9: Like Bathurst, I'd just say Bathurst.
1: Yeah.
9: And then you look at it and it's like, oh, I've got a Bathurst.
1: Yes, my one at the moment is, I just wonder, I must put this to Kel, do we think that vulnerable will shortly be spelt with just no L and two N's?
9: Oh, okay. Well, it's a perfectly cromulent way of spelling it, Mike.
1: I know, but vulnerable is so common now.
9: Yeah.
1: I must consult Ken.
9: The one I always love is when we're going off a bit of track here, but I love it when someone what's the word that's your prerogative.
1: Yes.
9: And when they say that, I go, oh, what's that? And they go, prerogative. You haven't a prerogative. I said, oh, you mean prerogative.
1: Oh, yes.
9: Because it's actually prerogative, not prerogative.
1: Like it's nuclear.
9: Oh, it's pronounced nuclear. It's nuclear.
1: Yes.
9: Today's also, I love these days, Mike, it's National Kick Butt Day.
1: Oh, yeah.
9: Which isn't a walk around kicking someone's butt,
1: I could see that
9: physically.
1: That could complicate your afternoon.
9: I know, it's challenging you to conquer procrastination and seize your goals. Take action on that lingering project. I actually have been doing a fair bit of this lately. I've been things that have been procrastinating around the house. I've sort of started digging in, and I'm really pleased that I've done it. To take action on that lingering project, break a bad habit, or finally start a new resolution, the day is your official permission to permission slip to get things done and make meaningful progress.
1: Although, was it Mark Twain who said, never put off until tomorrow what you can avoid altogether?
9: Was it Mark Twain?
1: I don't know.
9: Sounds like something Homer Simpson would say. Or Parkettle. I'm going to fix that one of these days. Yeah. Have I got any dates here? 1987? Oh, good Lord, I can't say. Tishi Igarashi becomes the first centenarian to climb Japan's tallest mountain, Mount Fuji. He'd been trying to since he was 89 years old. Imagine at 89, suddenly decide you want... I mean, it's a really steep mountain.
1: Is it?
9: Oh, my God, it's massive. It is so big.
1: But mountains are notorious for being steep.
9: Well, they are. I suppose otherwise it would be a hill. Yeah. Today, well, here's one. We're talking about piggies. It's actually National Pulled Pork Day.
1: Oh, yeah.
9: I don't know if I've had pulled pork. I've had pulled beef. That's when they sort of, they basically pull it. So it's all tender and yummy.
1: Yes.
9: But this day honours the smoky, tender, slow-cooked delight that is pulled pork. This love dish, often a staple of barbecue traditions, I've never had the barbecue, invites everyone to indulge in its rich flavours. Gather your favourite sauces, fire up the smoker and get ready to enjoy this. It's an American classic, they say here.
1: Here's a question for you, talking about eating and your knowledge of Japan.
9: And my knowledge of eating.
1: I had to go to a place the other day that had a Japanese restaurant downstairs, and I hadn't eaten for a while, and I thought, okay, so I said, I'll have the, whatever it was, I think the adjective was fried pork, right?
9: Mm.
1: They mainly dealt in takeaway, so when I got the food, it was like a TV dinner, in that it was
9: this
1: little tray, and it had, you know, several indentations, and it had rice and green vegetables and different things in all the indentations. The pork itself was a large piece of pork, and all I had to eat it with were chopsticks and one of those spoons, you know, the sort of Asian spoons they use.
9: Yeah.
1: So what was I supposed to do there? In the end, I just picked it up and bit it.
9: Well, you do what I do, Mike. You just shove your face into the plate and start munching away.
1: I didn't actually go quite that far, but I just
9: picked it up. Be a pig. Be a pig. Be a pig. Mike, it was actually the 1500s when a guy called Hernando de Soto, he was a Spanish explorer, brings hogs over to the New World.
1: And invented the De Soto motor car.
9: Did he really? Good for him. In the 1500s, good for him. He's a forward thinker.
1: Yes.
9: 1600s, that's when English settlers brought hogs to the Carolinas and Virginia.
1: Mm-hmm.
9: In the 1600s also, those dealing with the cheapest, toughest scraps of meat cooked the meat slowly for a long period of time, resulting in the tender fall-off-the-bone meat that we love today.
1: Yes.
9: There you go. It's also, this is a serious one, Mike. It's World Arthritis Day. This is a day to put a global spotlight on arthritis, a debilitating condition impacting millions worldwide.
1: So what do you say? So you got arthritis? Stiff?
9: Maybe. My mum had a touch of arthritis. It wasn't too bad. That's why she moved from Burrell Lake, because there was a lot of water in the ground, up to Ulladulla, because it was just making her arthritis play up. But she actually, she didn't suffer from it too much in later years. World Arthritis Day was brought about by the Arthritis Foundation. Arthritis is derived from the Greek words arthro, meaning joint, and itis, meaning inflammation. Arthritis is a condition involving inflammation of the joints. It can affect any living thing that has bones. I've heard of, like, dogs and, you know, poor horses and things having arthritis as well. Evidence shows that ankle arthritis was present in dinosaurs, and it has been linked in humans for at least as far back as 4500 BC.
1: That ankle thing with the dinosaurs, was that all dinosaurs or just Ankylosaurus?
9: The Ankylosaurus. I saw a doco on those the other day.
1: Did you?
9: I used to love them when I was a kid. They're the ones that are built like a they're shielded and they've got bones and they've got a club tail.
1: Yes.
9: And it's one of the T-Rex and the Allosaurus. They'd sort of, I don't think this is worth. They're like a little marching tank. In fact, it was one of the most common afflictions in prehistoric peoples. It was first closely examined and classified in William Musgrave's work, The Arthride Symptomatica. It was written in 1715. For conditions such as rheumatoid arthritis and osteoarthritis, there is no cure, although regular exercise and weight reduction can suppress the effects. There you go. I think we need a break.
1: Okay.
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20: 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However, as they did so, the man allegedly aimed a rifle at them before being shot.
18: And world news impacts.
21: There are reports of a pneumonic plague outbreak from a lab in Siberia.
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1: Dave says, hey boys, why don't you tell us what day it isn't? The list may be shorter. Signed, Dave, happy kick butt day.
9: Oh, thank you. I think. Got a couple of to finish off with, a couple of quick ones. It's National Savings Day, which spotlights the crucial role of financial planning and smart money habits. This day encourages, Mike, everyone to assess their savings and spending, offering a chance to improve financial literacy and build a more secure future. When I was a young'un, I vaguely remember the Commonwealth Bank coming in and basically teaching kids to get a bank account to put them in the habit of obviously saving, which would obviously improve their business.
1: They used to have little tin Commonwealth banks you could put your coins in.
9: Oh, I remember that. I've got a piggy bank. Like, I've actually got a piggy bank now.
1: Well, I was going to say you could tie this in with the piggy thing.
9: I could.
0: So we had sort of a similar thing, but like yellow envelope sort of half folded.
9: Oh, yeah.
0: You just put coins in.
9: Oh, yeah.
0: At like primary school.
9: So and they take your money.
0: Yeah, well, yeah.
9: They right. pinch your money.
0: They'd put it in a like savings thing for you.
9: Oh, isn't that nice of them?
0: Yeah.
9: So you're worth a fortune now?
0: No, well, not anymore.
9: No, because you came out of the school and you spent it all.
0: Pretty much.
9: Yeah. And finally, Mike, it's National Gumbo Day. Have you ever had that in many of your trips down to Louisiana or...
1: I've never had
9: a gumbo, mainly because it didn't look... I mainly heard of gumbo through things like Seinfeld.
1: I don't know. I tried a few of those southern dishes. Some I like.
9: It's spicy.
1: Yeah.
9: What about catfish?
1: Some I don't. What's that cereal eat?
9: Oh, yeah, I know what you're talking about. I know what you're talking about. I've had it before, but I didn't particularly like it.
1: No, it's as boring as can be.
9: Grits.
1: Grits, yeah. Grits, possibly the most boring cereal in the entire world, I would think.
9: If you were the hillbillies, you'd have grits and jowls.
1: Yes, the jowls would liven it up a bit, but the grits, no.
9: Anyway, this is Louisiana's iconic savory stew. The flavorful dish often features a roe, meat or seafood, and the holy trinity of vegetables. It's a culinary masterpiece. Yeah. It's quite common with the lesser-known days. This even diligent research doesn't reveal the first instance that gumbo came about.
1: Mm-hmm.
9: But, yeah, anything that's overly spicy. I did try a couple of things when I drove from Miami across to San Diego, so across all of those, like Missouri and, you know, Texas and what have you.
1: Mm.
9: I wasn't very, especially, you have catfish everywhere. I just wasn't very, very adventurous with eating those sort of things. So I haven't tried that, and I probably won't, Mike.
1: Not big on catfish.
9: No. Well, I'm not a big fish person, but I think catfish are very, very sort of earthy, like mullet. I could never handle the taste of those.
1: Well, they're bottom crawlers or something, aren't they? Catfish.
9: Yes.
1: I know when we used to go fishing when I was a kid, I don't think anybody ate the catfish, if we caught catfish.
9: Yeah.
1: We'd eat the river perch.
9: Oh, okay.
1: They were nice, but not the catfish.
9: Yeah. No, I'm not a big fish eater anyway, unless it's a crumbed fish or a battered fish from a fish and chip shop.
1: So if it's nicely disguised with a lot of bread and fat.
9: And lemon and vinegar or something like that, and
1: yes,
9: a mountain of chips. That's it for National Days.
1: Thank you.
9: Thank you, Mike.
1: Dale Sinden there with National Days.
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13: There's been reports of an explosion and fire at a nightclub on the Indonesian holiday island of Bali. The Department of Foreign Affairs has confirmed an incident has taken place, but is yet to release any details.
14: He said that part of the hotel roof they were staying in had collapsed. I then, you know, tried to ring the consul and whatever, they said for them to stay where they were. So I've rung him back and said that, and he said, no, there was a fire heading towards them, so they were packing up and getting out.
15: I only just got into the bed to lay down, and there was a bang, and the windows and the doors shook really loud.
16: You know, we turned around to see what happened, and then by the time we turned around, there was a second blast. Next thing I know, we had the roof on top of us, and people were just yelling out.
17: It was just chaos, absolute chaos. I lost my shoes, my feet were just full of glass, so we just had to run through the club, try and get away.

0: find bodies.
1: I've lost six mates. I've just been trying to identify them. I've identified five, and it's just a sixth one we can't find.
2: To me, she was like a blanket. She would wrap herself around me to protect me from harm. I just wish that I could have protected her when she needed it.
3: I think coming back and facing all these people alive is probably the hardest thing I have to do. There's a little bit of guilt there.
4: The sense of bewilderment and disbelief that so many young lives with so much before them should have been taken away in such blind fury, hatred and violence.
5: Tribute piece, of course, put together by staffer here, Alex Smith, to recognise the Bali bombings, 2002. And how many people were killed altogether? 202, I think it was, 88 Australians. Yes. Okay, news coming up in approximately 16 seconds, then back to business, reading your text and taking your calls if you would like to ring and send.
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8: Hello, I'm Sarah Wiedersane. Pope Leo will undergo surgery to remove a nodule from his lung. The 71-year-old pontiff has told pilgrims at St. Peter's Square the growth is well contained and was spotted early. The Vatican has not said whether the nodule is malignant. Leo was elected pope by the world's cardinals in May 2025. New polling shows voters are blaming the Albanese government for cost of living pressures. The latest Resolve Political Monitor shows 46% of respondents believe Labor is at fault for the economic crunch. Just 9% blame global factors, including the war in Iran. Despite this, Labor's primary vote has risen 1 point to 29%, while support for One Nation has softened. Federal Opposition Leader Angus Taylor says he would welcome back former Liberal Treasurer Josh Frydenberg to politics. The former member for Kooyong has fuelled speculation he may contest the seat in the next election as he prepares to release his memoir. Mr Taylor has told the ABC he needs good leaders heading into the next federal election, but won't be adopting one particular suggestion of Mr Frydenberg's.
9: We will not be raising the GST in the middle of a cost of living crisis. That we won't do.
8: The Carlton AFL club has confirmed two players were admitted to hospital in the early hours of Sunday in separate circumstances. Carlton says Lockie Cowan received treatment at Alfred Hospital before being discharged a short time later. The reason for his admission is unknown. In a separate incident, Will Haywood received stitches for a minor cut to the head he sustained in a fall. Perth's Sorrento Beach has been turned into a sea of blue to farewell a grandfather killed by a great white shark. 63-year-old Greg O'Neill was swimming about 15 metres offshore when he was attacked 3 weeks ago. More than 1,000 people, many dressed in blue, have gathered at the popular beach for a moving service held in his honour. His family telling mourners they want the beloved father and grandfather to be remembered for how he lived, not how he died.
10: We know that Dad would never have wanted what happened here today to stop people from doing the things that they love.
11: I am taking some comfort in knowing that now when I look out to the sea, I'm not on my own.
8: A total fire ban has been declared for Sydney and the New South Wales Hunter region due to forecast hot and windy conditions. Temperatures are forecast to reach up to 35 degrees in some parts of the city. And a man has died after being attacked by a tiger in England. Police say he was killed after entering an enclosure at the Yorkshire Wildlife Park near Doncaster. Checking sport, Brody Kostecki and Todd Hazelwood are two-time Bathurst 1000 winners after a nail-biting finish at the Great Race. The duo breaking their own record for the fastest ever race, overtaking Chevrolet's Anton Di Pasquale on the final lap after he ran out of fuel. Kostecki's close friend Will Brown and Supercars rookie Zach Bates rounding out the podium. The Dick Johnson Racing driver crediting his stand-in engineer for the performance on Fox.
12: Gave me all the information that I needed. I knew what they were doing to try to get a bit of overlap in case there was a safety car with a bit of tyre. So I just can't believe. I'm just still in awe. Just a big thank you to everyone that's here this

0: weekend that's been supporting us.
1: Georgia Vole has smashed an unbeaten century as Australia continued their dominance over Bangladesh with a 9-wicket victory in their second ODI. And Steve Smith has become the greatest catcher in Test cricket after a stunning performance in the slips on day 3 of the first Test against South Africa. That's News and Sport.
2: 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Canberra's cold. Your house doesn't have to be.
3: After an overnight low of 8 degrees, today a shower or two and a top of 27. On Tuesday, a shower or two and a top of 21. Wednesday, a partly cloudy day and a top of 18. Thursday, partly cloudy and a top of 17 degrees.
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1: On 2GB, 4BC and network stations, this is Wake Up Australia with Mike Jeffries.
2: Good morning. Welcome along. Let me read you some texts here. Margaret says, hi, Mike. Just found out the cost of coffee takeaway, normal size flat white, is $5 or $6. Includes cost of labour, ingredients, utilities and so on. The proprietor receiving a profit of 50 to 60 cents. Not much. So if one wants coffee via cafe or etc., don't complain because it's cheap. Then Margaret goes on to say, also congrats on overnight ratings. You keep that going for the program. Thank you, Margaret. I'm just surprised at anybody mentioning ratings, particularly for the overnight show. But anyway, thank you for that and the kind words, Margaret. Joe says, hi, Mike. Zelensky is a despot who's remained in power after cancelling elections indefinitely. We've just sent him more taxpayer money to prolong the war. Cheers, Joe. Julius says Zelensky stood in the election to fight the deep-seated corruption, and when those corrupt people were no longer in power, Putin felt threatened. It doesn't take much to unsettle a weak bully like Putin, who's only as strong as the sycophantic men who do his bidding and follow his orders. If anyone deserved a stroke or brain hemorrhage, it would be Putin. The world would be a better place, says Julia. Yes. Would that solve the problem, or would there only be more like him? You know, Zelensky was a folk hero there for a while, but maybe not so much lately as the war drags on. What have we got here? Steve E. from Sydney says, hi, Mike. Just on the tragic Bali bombing, they said the terrorists deliberately organised the bombing for the 12th of October 2002, since it was exactly 1 year, 1 month and 1 day after the Twin Towers terrorist attack on the 11th of September 2001. Cheers. Great show. Thank you, Steve, for that. Brian says, Dale, did you say De Soto was Ford thinker? See what Brian did there? Yes. Okay. Now, I think I've still got some texts here. But anyway, if you want to send me one, by all means, go ahead. Business as usual. Yes, it was Kaz's 46th birthday. Thank you, Scott, for clearing that up. Will says, if you have MPD, multiple personality disorder, you're never alone. You're always keeping company. Who needs friends when you have your own personal circle of, inverted commas, friends? I was reading something the other day that said something like, people who talk to themselves are actually quite intelligent and problem solvers. Can that be true? Or is it a little too much of a generalisation?
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4: 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We've got a 2 kilometre queue on John Corey Road this morning. 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
3: Elizabeth Farrelly is co-curator and moderator of something called Talking Architecture at the State Library. Elizabeth's host of, among other things, a Substack, Make Me a City. So it's about how the city in which you live, how it looks. Elizabeth's on the line. Good morning. Thank you for doing this.
4: Hi, Mike. Thank you.
3: So this is talking about the world in which we live. I know I'm going to start this off giving an example of what's happening in Sydney, but it could apply certainly, I think, to any Australian big city these days. Small towns, maybe not. Maybe they've got. Maybe they do better. Anyway, let me read the official position. A forum for public opinion. Okay. Ceres is intended to serve as a think tank for public opinion. Now, what makes it different? Issues will be raised and considered independently of political or commercial influence. Now, when it comes to architecture, I want to get to that in a minute, but I want to kick off with this point. Yeah. The proposed creation of a town square at the town hall offers an example of how the series will examine a significant public issue through open, independent discussion. Now, to my mind, a number of issues come up here. One is, do we really want an open town square? Do people really want that? What about the buildings that will go? Not just their commercial value, because people do like going to the shops who live nearby, so they'll be mightily inconvenienced if they go. And this is not something that's really been put to the folks, is it? To my mind, it's like a monument to Lord Mayor Clover Moore's greatness and her lasting legacy. But what would you say about it?
4: Oh, look, I mean, the idea for a town hall square opposite town hall has been around for decades. It's not Clover's invention. And, I mean, I think I can see why she would like to be the one to make it real. And I think Lord Mayors should be applauded for, you know, leaving legacies and doing good things for the city. And Clover has a very good track record in that regard. She's built countless pools and really good pieces of architecture, community centres and so on. This particular thing, I mean, Sydney's never had a square, and we've tried to call things like Taylor Square and Whitlam Square squares when they're really just, you know, traffic intersections. And Martin Place is just a closed-off street, really. So this would be a departure, and I mean, I suppose it carries some risk in the sense of maybe Sydney people don't know how to use public squares. But, you know, we all travel in Europe, and nearly every European small town, let alone city, will have at least one public plaza or square or piazza where people love together, and there's sunshine and coffee and trees and some public life. So I mean, I don't think it's a dangerous proposition. I think it potentially could be very good for Sydney. It makes sense to have it opposite the town hall. There are some issues, to my mind, about surrounding streets and the degree to which it should have, I don't know, some sort of definition from walls. Most European squares have, you know, arcaded walls filled with cafes and things around them. But those are design questions. And so I think it's not a bad idea. As to the shops, my understanding is that the Woolies would remain underground. Maybe, I'm not sure if it's a smaller version, perhaps, but
3: Woolies is not the only retail place there, though.
4: No, that's true. There are other shops, but also, you know, everything, I suppose everything is a trade-off. There's always an argument these days for keeping existing buildings, because for embodied carbon reasons as much as anything. But, you know, we happily demolish buildings all over Sydney to make high-rise residential towers. So most people don't seem terribly concerned about that issue. So I'm not sure.
3: I don't know. Just on that score, is it that they're not concerned, or is it that they've been trained to think it's not up to them? Because that's what I like about your proposal here with your lectures and discussions. You're encouraging ordinary people to get involved, essentially, I suppose, in the simplest terms, in how the city looks.
4: That's right.
3: But ordinary people don't normally get a say in it. They may have a reaction to something. And, you know, just to spend a little more time on the city square, if there's nothing there, why would you bother going there? And how do you get there? Do you take the bus? You know, Clover seems to me to be a woman of contrasts in that she has a vehicle, a driver and two designated parking spots that I know about. But she likes pushing the idea of bike tracks. So you lose car space, car parking space for bicycles. I got nothing against bicycles. I think they're a lot of fun, although I'm inclined to think they mainly should be ridden in the park and not on the streets, because you can only do so much with a bicycle, can't you? I don't see this as being practical or necessarily what people want, but maybe that's just me, you know, just to show you where I'm coming from. I like the way they do things in Texas. Have you been to Dallas? Have you been to Dallas?
4: Not for a long time. I have, yes, some time ago, but not for a while.
3: How about San Antonio?
4: No, I've never been to San Antonio, although I have seen some lovely images of what they've done with the riverfront and so on.
3: Okay, what I like about them is they've kept the old town in Dallas, for example. Dallas is still Dallas. But Fort Worth is where all the expansion happens. San Antonio, I mean, you still got the Alamo, you still got the old, you know, water wheel or whatever it is in the middle of town. The rest of it outside the city, okay, that's pure Americana with, you know, tire shops and fast food and all the things that you would expect. And I actually think that works better than having a little council say, oh, no, you must put up the high-rise, because I wonder what drives the high-rise.
4: Look, I mean, I believe in local democracy. I think it's a jolly good thing. I think it should be, I mean, it should be done in a more intelligent way quite often, you might argue, but I think, you know, it's good to have representative democracy, and that's a very good reason for, as you say, for the kind of talk that we're proposing to have, where actual people get included in the conversation, not just in a kind of, oh my God, something is happening next to my house, I have to object way, but in a way that really talks about design and the issues and whether beauty still matters to us and why we can't, why we find it so hard to design buildings that people think are beautiful now, you know, and civic spaces that people think are beautiful. I mean, the town hall is a good example. You know, we wouldn't be able to build that now if even if we tried. So I think the heritage question is a very important one, and how we value that. And you might say keep it preserved as it is, exactly, or you might say keep it alive and build things around it and engage with it. And those, I think those are questions that actual people should be involved with.
3: Well, me too. I remember, I'm going back a fair while here, but Barry Humphries was very upset with Melbourne the first time they hosted an Olympic Games, because they decided to look good to the rest of the world, they should look modern, and they knocked down all the heritage architecture, whereas he would have gone in the opposite direction. And I think I would too. And I even go back to the Joe days in Brisbane. They did something similar. And I thought about Dallas then, and how they could have kept some of the buildings that they decided not to. But all this came from what one of my listeners would call the managerial class. It didn't come from the folks, did it?
4: Yeah. No, and I think, it again, a conversation should be had about what do we really value? Which of the buildings we would treat as really kind of sacred, if you like, that must never be touched? Which ones are the ones that we love, but they could maybe be adapted? And which ones do we just not care about at all? And that's a really interesting and important conversation to have in public, because it's about values and what we really treasure.
3: Well, some of your titles are The Beauty Thing, Is Beauty a Luxury or a Human Right? Mm. Well, I would argue that it very much adds to quality of life.
4: Yeah.
3: Architecture as marketing, is style a dirty word? I'm not quite sure what you mean by that.
4: That one is about, you know, architecture. I don't know if you've been to Bilbao in Spain, but there's a very famous Frank Gehry building which looks sort of like a wild pile of meringue, and it's put this fairly small town on the tourist map all by itself, you know. So architecture can be part of, if you like, a sort of a marketing campaign for the city. And that's a really interesting question for architects and for people, because it's like, is that, oh, the Opera House, I suppose, did it for Sydney in quite a dramatic way. Is that what buildings are for, or should they have, you know, some sort of deeper purpose, or and can they be combined, and how does that work? So, you know, architects often pretend that they're not interested in style, but of course they are secretly, and we're all visually obsessed as architects. So that's a conversation about, you know, whether style is kind of superficial or whether it's really significant in our lives.
3: Yes. So when it comes to that, how much say does an architect have? I know there's a few examples, you know, Blues Point Towers, I guess.
4: Yeah.
3: Have you been inside Blues Point Towers?
4: I have not, ever. Have you?
3: Yes.
4: Oh, but it's a very good building to be in because you can't see it. Isn't that what people say in Sydney? But
3: no, there are some just odd touches inside, to my mind. Like there's these funny little windows, which I presume are there to open when you don't want to open the big window. But then I think maybe you could have a big window and just open it a little bit anyway. But
4: well, it's very windy, perhaps, if you're in a tower. I mean, it was one of the early towers in Sydney, of course, so we were probably expecting a bit still. You know, I personally love opening windows in almost anything. But I think, you know, Harry Sider is a really good example because a lot of people hate that building. He was a very good architect. But, of course, no one is brilliant all the time. And if he'd had his way, there would have been a dozen or more of those buildings on Blues Point, plus a whole lot of slab blocks, and the whole thing would have been completely different. And all that villagey kind of character of Blues Point would have vanished. So that's what goes back to that question of, you know, what do we keep? You can't keep everything. What do we want to keep? Is it the scale? Do we like the small scale of those streets, or do we like the old buildings or the trees or all of that? And can we mix it up, like in Darling Point, for example? You know, there are lots of different ways of doing this, but it just having a real conversation, I think, would be really interesting.
3: The point I was getting to with that, though, when it comes to architects, does the architect have the say?
4: Oh, yeah.
3: Or does Harry Triggerboff, who wants to put up more high-rise with even smaller apartments inside, does he have the say because Harry has a keen love of a dollar?
4: Well, of course, architects these days generally do work for developers, and the developer is calling the shots because the developer is putting the money into it. Some architects are really good at sort of, if you like, managing up and sort of educating or cajoling perhaps their clients, their developer clients, into doing things a better way. I think Harry Seidler and Dick Düsseldorf from Lendlease worked very well together in that regard, because they did manage to do some quite good buildings, and I think they were educating each other probably along that way. So it depends a bit on the relationship and the people, I think, and of course how desperately cost-cutting the particular developer is.
3: Yes. Anyway, I wish you well with your series of lectures and discussion.
4: Thank you so much.
3: 22nd October at the State Library.
4: That's right. One every 2 weeks, over 6 weeks, and should be a lot of fun. Everyone should come along and have a say.
3: Elizabeth, appreciate your time and comments. Thank you for coming on the program.
4: Thanks, Mike. It's a real pleasure.
3: Elizabeth Farrelly is co-curator and moderator of the Talking Architecture series at the State Library.
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13: And now on Wake Up Australia, news today.
3: Yes, it is, with Dusty Fitzpatrick. Good morning, Dusty.
14: Good morning, Mike. Voters have delivered the major parties mixed results in the latest opinion poll of more than 2,200 people. The Resolve Political Monitor shows core support for Labor has increased to 29%, One Nation has dipped to 25% and the Coalition is on 23%. Two teenage boys have been charged over a fatal stabbing in Sydney's West. A man in his 30s died at the scene in Mount Druitt after being found with stab wounds to his torso. And Queensland's efforts to address the illicit tobacco trade have been ranked best in the country. The Australian Council on Smoking and Health says Victoria and Tasmania are the weakest links. Thanks, Mike. There'll be more news in about 29 minutes.
3: Thank you, Dusty, for that. Some reaction here to recent conversation. Here's one that says, hi, Mike. Why would the Greens under Clover Moore need green space at Town Hall when just two blocks up the road there are acres of green space at Hyde Park? Cheers, Stevie from Sydney. Darren says, hi, Mike, why can't we build a square on the vacant land at Barangaroo? John says, bike tracks that bikers don't use. Town Hall Woolworths is the busiest in Australia, catering to pass-through and city residents. To knock it down for space for lefties is absurd, says John. Margaret says, should be you, should be on air more often, not if I have to go to sleep. I see what the implication is. I'm keeping you awake, Margaret, is that it? Ruth says, Mike, we have Hyde Park where people can meet. Jerry says, Mike, if they built a row of Blues Point towers, Kate Carnell could have set up a magnificent implosion event. Kate Carnell? The only Kate Carnell I know is one time chief minister in the ACT. Anyway, Jerry, perhaps you can offer more explanation there. Anger. Angry people, particularly angry men. Joe Woods is a psychotherapist, relationships counsellor and behaviour change coach. She's on the line. Good morning, Joe. Thank you for doing this.
15: Hello, Mike.
3: Behaviour change coach. So am I to infer from that that when people go to you, they want to change their behaviour?
15: That's right. In my work, whenever someone comes in for a session, they're generally there to change something. Quite often it's about the other person, but that then entails a way of them learning how to change how they communicate with the other person.
3: Oh, there's human.
15: Yes, anger's a very big topic at the moment, isn't it?
3: Oh, very much so. But I was just thinking human beings, we all have to deal with human beings, and they can be so trying sometimes, can't they?
15: Absolutely.
3: When it comes to... I'm sorry, you were going to say?
15: No, go ahead.
3: When it comes to anger, and particularly male anger, do you think there's more of that around in the recent past, by which I mean the last 20 or 30 years? And if so, why?
15: Well, there definitely seems to be more anger visible. I was saying to someone the other day, I think, you know, that used to be all behind closed doors. I think we're hearing about it more. I think we see more anger, definitely, you know, on social media. I mean, I'm still astounded at how mean people are to people they've never met before through anger.
3: Yes.
15: So that seems to be, that's very prevalent. Whether it's more, I mean, there's more people. But one of the things I think is a common thread is that people have got a much lower tolerance for differences. And this is where anger usually gets triggered.
3: Do you think that's because we don't debate anymore, we don't argue anymore, we just pick up with a particular group, and anybody who's not part of our group, they're not just misinformed, they're evil and to be dismissed?
15: Well, I think we don't argue anymore, but maybe we just don't like having a difference, and we don't really tolerate being open-minded and curious. And when we hear someone put us down for our opinion, that can, you know, really trigger a strong response in people. They're just not used to tolerating those differences.
3: That's a good point. Yeah, I notice in the notes here you particularly make comment about people reacting, they can't say that about me, how dare they?
15: Yeah.
3: And then you get angry. But also I notice in your, you know, the notes about what you do, it seems like you recognise there's going to be anger, but don't lose your temper.
15: That's right. Well, we feel anger in the body. I mean, it's an emotion, and emotion is energy in motion. It's moving through our body. But, of course, usually when we're angry, we're very much in our head because we're thinking, this is not right. I've got to stand up for myself. I've got to say this. How dare they? But ultimately, that mind state, as I like to call it, all the thoughts that are racing around my mind are coming from the anger in my body, the emotion in my body. So tuning into the body is the most important step one practice, is to notice that tension and the heat building in your body.
3: A couple of little boys I used to know really well years ago, I still know them, but in slightly different circumstances these days, being as how they're grown-ups now. But one of them used to get in fights. You know, you picture a little boy after a fight, his shirt's hanging out, he's a bit sweaty, he's a bit grubby, and his pulse rate is up. And you know what they did then? But the other one never got into fights because he seemed to have that samurai quality. You know, when the two samurai meet and they don't have to fight to know who's going to cross the bridge first. And I think he was able to transmit the message that even if you win on the day, ultimately it's not going to be worth it. Interesting how human beings vary like that, isn't it?
15: It really is, and that's a lovely story. Yeah, one person, I mean, the other sort of common thread I notice with anger, and particularly with men, is them fighting for a sense of power or superiority when they actually are feeling inferior. So, you know, that does stand to reason. And maybe that other young gentleman is wise enough to know that no one ever wins a fight, you know. We both end up bruised and battered and feeling terrible.
3: Something else that seems to be coming back a bit, I read that a school is doing this now. When I was about 13, 14, I was going to a boarding school, and if two boys started fighting there, the people in charge would say, okay, good, that's enough for now, and you had to stop. But then at an appointed time, you know, probably after school, 4 or 5 that afternoon, you would then put on boxing gloves and go into the ring and fight and box. Mm. But the difference, of course, is when you're in the ring with boxing gloves on, there are parameters, but you can still vent your boisy anger or whatever it is, but with guidelines.
15: Yeah, I've heard many stories like that from boarding schools back in the day. It's quite horrendous to think that teachers were putting boys, encouraging boys to physically fight each other. But, you know, that was then and this is now. And
3: but it seems to be coming back. I saw there's a school now that's doing the same thing.
15: Right. Well, that frightens me.
3: You don't think it's a good idea?
15: No, I don't. I'm just very much against violence and aggression, you know, physical aggression. It just, aggression breeds aggression, Mike, and I really don't think anything ever good comes from it.
3: Mm. Okay. What's the alternative, though?
15: Conversation. Communication, regulation, but really just waiting until we're sort of back in the territory of couples now, I suppose. I'm certainly thinking of that myself, that you know, when there is this tension brewing between two people, that both people stay tuned to their own state and their own, you know, the cadence of their thinking. If you're thinking loud and fast and hard, then any minute now it's going to come out your mouth in that same way. And I think it's really great to just notice that. And my little mantra that I share with all my clients is slow down, mind your words. That's the first one, when it starts to heat up. And then if it gets escalates more, it's take a breath, hold your words. So slow down, mind your words, which is what you're saying to yourself.
3: Yeah. So,
15: and then, yeah.
3: So do you think if we encouraged people to have a better command of words, there would be less fighting and there might be more debating and who knows what might be said, but at least there wouldn't be hitting?
15: Yeah, I mean, it's just the tolerance of difference, being able to listen to what someone's saying they want or need or prefer or an opinion, and just accept that, oh, that's different to me. I don't see things like that. I see it like this. Let's talk, you know, if it's a couple, let's talk about how we're going to continue to live alongside each other with this difference, which in most, you know, cases, it's not going to go away. These are ongoing differences that are with a couple.
3: Yes, and if you can, what did Churchill say, better to jaw than war?
15: That's lovely. I haven't heard that one.
3: Haven't you?
15: I don't know all the Churchills, but that is a good one.
3: Yes. Well, some of the great generals supposedly have recognised that. You know, Sun Tzu supposedly thought it was better to convince your enemy it was in his interest not to fight. That was the best result, he said. Which is interesting when you think somebody like that who was prepared to fight would think that way. So when it comes to human beings and men in particular, do you think there's a reason in this era why they might be angry or feeling diminished? You know, after all, the popular media keeps telling them how toxic they are just being men.
15: Yeah, I mean, I do have a sense that in general men are feeling a bit lost about their place, particularly with women. I think it's just the landscape's really changing and they're not quite sure where they fit. That's one part of it.
3: Mm.
15: The other part of it is simply that I think that they don't really understand emotion and when they get frustrated. So we have a, if I'm frustrated now and then I notice that I'm frustrated and then I might start being frustrated about being frustrated, that's going to send me into rage if I keep going in that direction.
3: Oh, I understand that. And I see that sort of presented in fairly banal ways with some of the sitcoms that we watch. You know, for example, I was watching that Two and a Half Men thing. And Alan, the brother who gets angry, he's really a picture of what you're talking about, although he doesn't start hitting. I mean, after all, it's just... It's supposed to be comedy. It's supposed to be for humour. But, you know, we've come out of, well, if you go back a couple of generations, I guess, maybe more, but we've come from an era where men were supposed to be, well, not emotional. You know, I mean, if there's a war on, they're supposed to be brave soldiers, get out there and soak up the bullets.
15: That's right. I mean, can you imagine? That's just terrific to me. I just can't stand war, the thought of men running towards each other, killing each other, and I can't stand it thinking about it, you know, in the city streets either. It's nothing good is ever going to come. You're never going to win. And these people are kin. You know, we're all connected in some way or another. And I wish that people would stop to realise that, you know, if you're harming someone, it's someone's sister, brother, mother, aunt, child.
3: Well, that's true. I don't know if we're ever going to change that on a grand scale, but in the meantime,
15: I know.
3: If those of us who are supposed to be on the same side could live together, that would be better.
15: It'd be great.
3: Yeah. Do you think we're directing our focus at the right places? Because it seems to me there's a lot of generalisation goes on where men are concerned, where it wouldn't be allowed in other areas of social positioning. So if some men, and some men are vile thugs, no question, but we're not all that, you know, should we all be held responsible for the vile thugs?
15: Well, I don't know about that. I think it's more just being responsible for yourself to begin with. And then if you're able to influence some vile thugs from doing that, fantastic, I say. But just to be aware of your own state, to, you know, have a standard for yourself and to be able to, you know, back down when things start getting heated rather than going forward and making things escalate further.
3: So, not to paint totally a negative picture, let's finish on this note. Is there an upside here? You say that you think there is men at least interested in exploring how to deal with their anger.
15: Yeah, I'm definitely seeing, I'd say in the last 12 months, a lot more men booking in of their own choice to come and learn about their emotions, particularly anger. And one thing that's changed is not that they're just wanting to learn how to control their emotion, but they're wanting to learn why they're angry. And that's sort of coming back to what we were talking before, that second layer of reactivity, often an unjust storyline. And once they understand that, something really clicks. But the practice is just to stay connected to your state first and to hold your words and wait until you calm down. That would be a wonderful thing if more people did that.
3: Jo, I appreciate your time and insights. Thank you for coming on the program.
15: Thank you, Mike. Nice to be here. Thank you.
3: Jo Woods is a psychotherapist, relationships counsellor and behaviour change coach. Charlie's called in from Wollongong. Good morning, Charlie.
16: I hope that lady's listening. How do we get away from violence when violence is apparently the only form of entertainment we want because it's all we actually get?
3: Well,
16: every movie, every show, even a hospital show, they're investigating a murder or a bad crime.
3: Yeah.
16: We know, we've had... How many people work to put your show together? There's a group of people and they're employed. Underbelly was doing highlighting things in Australian history, showing how organised crime was working and making the... And it had to be taken off air and had to stop the series because they were afraid it was encouraging the next generation to become legends in the crime world. So they have a mini-series done about them. So in a sense, we seem to have this unwanting thirst to watch two teams battle it out, and we, and if there's a bit of blood, that's great. But then when it comes to our streets or our homes, oh no, we don't want this. We better do. We used to get the Brady Bunch. We used to get, you know, we used to get things to say, you know, Happy Days, and yeah, no, we don't get any of those shows anymore. We get. I'm actually hearing songs still having words bleated out, and yet worse words are being blasted on air in advertising, in just conversation on the radio. It has started to change really. Swear words aren't a problem anymore because they're actually in advertising.
3: Well, yes and no, because a point I've made a couple of times when it comes to forbidden words, some of the words that were very much verboten aren't, well, considered so strong anymore, but then we have other words that we absolutely must not use. Anyway, it's an interesting point, Charlie. So what do you think? When we watch the violence, is that a way of dealing with the inner violence that we have in a vicarious fashion, or do you think it's bad for us?
16: I mean, seriously, if we are against, if we want to be a society against violence,
3: yeah, we shouldn't have it anywhere, including in entertainment.
16: When we need our politicians to stop putting so much money into military affairs, saying we've got to defend ourselves just in case, because the way I see it, most of society is showing that we can live together because you can walk down the street today and no one will harm you. It might feel a little bit unsafe, but you probably get home every day without a scratch, and the worst case scenario never happened because you're in a safe neighbourhood for whatever reason, if you see police or not. I haven't been mugged in... I've never been mugged and I'm over 60. Where's this... you know, I'm sitting there and I'm like, well, I've been robbed, I've had my car broken into, I've had my house broken into, I've had items taken from me, but I've never physically been mugged in the street.
3: All right. I appreciate your point of view, Charlie. Thank you for calling in.
16: Cheers.
3: Bye.
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3: On the violence theme, Jason says, "G'day, Mike. I can't see how this UFC rubbish is good for society." Nick says, "Michael, as much as I'd love it, a society without conflict, without war, without hate, without two guys having a go at each other will never exist. It's a pipe dream, unfortunately." And somebody says, "Emotional intelligence is not a true measurable metric of intelligence. It's a farce. Female therapy does not work for men. Men are not women. The blank slate is a lie."
13: A sports update, thanks to West End Motor Group, incorporating Parramatta and Blacktown Mazda. Two great Mazda dealerships, same great people, same great service, 7 days a week.
3: And our old boss, Peter Vlandy, says the competition could expand to 22 teams in the next broadcast cycle as he targets a $1 billion future for rugby league. The NRL generated a record $845.6 million this year, with revenue expected to top $1 billion by 2028 under its new $5.3 billion broadcast deal. Vlandy says a 20th team is on track to enter in 2029, with an announcement expected before Christmas. The Ipswich Jets and a second New Zealand team are the leading contenders. He believes further expansion to 21 and 22 teams would create opportunities for conferences, fewer player workloads, and a better fit for State of Origin and the international calendar. Vlandis also says he could leave the NRL in the near future, but wants to ensure the game remains successful long after his departure.
13: And now, on Wake Up Australia, Artist in the Spotlight.
3: On this day in 1957, and if there's anybody listening from Newcastle, I would know a man named Pat Barton, who was an extremely successful radio announcer back in the day, and I knew old Pat way back, and he told me about this. Little Richard threw four of his diamond rings into Newcastle's Hunter River, and if you're wondering, as far as we know, they're still there.

0: his moment, and he actually studied for a while, but then came back to rock and roll.
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4: Good morning, I'm Dusty Fitzpatrick. Polling shows Labor holds a healthy lead over its political competitors as MPs head back to Canberra. The Resolve Political Monitor in the SMH and Age has Labor's primary vote up 1 point at 29%. But when it comes to the rising cost of living, 46% of respondents are blaming the federal government. Just over a quarter point to global factors, including the war with Iran. Small business owners are taking to the airwaves, launching an ad campaign in a bid to permanently kill the ATO's credit card tax ban. Sarah Wiedersane reports.
5: The Australian Tax Office ban on credit card payments has been delayed until June 2027 after federal government intervention. But despite the reprieve, traders warn the looming policy still threatens to shutter many local businesses. Small business owners have now joined forces to launch a new ad campaign calling on the government to ditch the ban for good. With MPs returning to Parliament, the Coalition has said it's willing to legislate to ensure the decision is reversed. Sarah Wiedersane reporting.
4: Pope Leo will undergo surgery to remove a nodule from his lung. The 71-year-old announced the news during Sunday prayers in St. Peter's Square in Rome, as heard on the BBC.
6: Di recente, durante alcuni controlli, i medici mi hanno trovato un nodulo circoscritto al polmone.
4: He says the growth was detected during a medical checkup and is well contained. A 16-year-old boy has been charged, accused of running down a pedestrian in Melbourne in a stolen car. It happened metres from the city's marathon, prompting a huge police response. A woman aged in her 50s was taken to hospital in a stable condition. Victoria Police have ruled out terrorism. New research shows one person dies of upper gastrointestinal cancers every 57 minutes in Australia. Upper GI cancers include those of the liver, pancreas, bile ducts, stomach and esophagus. Dr. Mark Buzzer from the PanCare Foundation says greater awareness is needed to improve early detection.
7: There's been a doubling of the pancreatic cancer and a tripling of the liver cancer death rates over the last 20 years, and that's really driving this overall increase. And the forecast that we've got out to 2050 are even scarier. So unless there's urgent intervention, it's only going to get worse.
4: Also making news, Iran-backed Houthi rebels have threatened more attacks after a deadly attack on Saudi Arabia's international airport. 12 people were killed and more than 300 others injured. And the Rural Fire Service has declared a total fire ban for Greater Sydney and the New South Wales Hunter region. In finance, the Australian share market is forecast to open up 37 points, one Australian dollar buying 69.5 US cents. Checking sport, Brody Kostecki has been crowned King of the Mountain after a thrilling Bathurst finish. The Ford racer looked to be out of contention after a slow brake change in the penultimate pit stop. Co-driver Todd Hazelwood has told Fox the late race safety car brought out every possible emotion in the pits.
8: Between the lowest, the highest, the extreme highest, all in about 40 seconds, I think. We're begging for a safety car, after that last poor pit stop. And funny that was 10 laps because, dude, this guy was absolutely hauling it.
4: The Carlton Football Club has confirmed players Lockie Cowan and Will Haywood were both admitted to hospital under separate circumstances but have since been discharged. Australia's women cricket's team has smashed Bangladesh by 9 wickets in their second ODI, and in the Sheffield Shield, WA has beaten Queensland by 2 wickets while the match between New South Wales and Tasmania finished in a draw. That's the latest news and sport.
1: 2CC weather. Alexander Watson Insulation. Canberra's cold. Your house doesn't have to be.
9: After an overnight low of 8 degrees, today a shower or two and a top of 20.

0: 7. On Tuesday, a shower or two and a top of 21. Wednesday, a partly cloudy day and a top of 18. Thursday, partly cloudy and a top of 17 degrees.
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1: Good morning. Welcome along. If you're just surfacing some comments here. If you've just joined us before the news, we were talking about anger, and I guess particularly male anger. Philip says, why don't vile, aggressive, screeching, abusive, manipulating, thieving, lying women who take ever get mentioned? Wake up to the reality. A bit of anger there, I guess, Philip. Leslie says, morning, Mike. The more I see the federal Labor government, the more I become angry at seeing the waste of money spent on inconsequentials, e.g., $6 million for the Marrickville Golf Club. And then Alberto's, I hardly knew anything about it, really, not me. And anyway, back to Leslie. Millions of dollars for the COP meeting in Fiji where the PM and Energy Minister Chris Bowen were catching up on sleep. This foolish idea of renewables has made this country too expensive to manufacture. Our latest winter account is $948. I don't call that cheap, do you, Mike? No, I don't. Thank you, Leslie. And in fact, just on that, I don't think you'll be pleased about this story on the front page of the Fin Review. The country's energy market rulemaker is backing a plan to raise household power bills to pay for the rollout of curbside electric vehicle charges in areas where it would not otherwise be financially desirable. So it's a case of government ideology here, not market forces. They said the move would reduce range anxiety and encourage more drivers to ditch petrol cars. So it's, a little manipulation of human beings and what they really prefer to do. Interestingly, Tesla, Energy Australia and Engie argue it will weigh on family budgets. Well, yes, it will. They say without providing clear benefits, likening it to an EV tax on electricity bills. Yes, well, that's what it is. By the way, the top story on the Fin Review, Firmus faces NVIDIA buyback threat. So this is the continuing story of the IPO for Firmus, where they intended to raise $44 billion. And this is all part of the white shoe hustle for data banks. But here's a story. This is from Zero Hedge 2 weeks ago. It says, leaked Anthropic IPO prospectus shows $42 billion net loss, $518 billion in unfunded spending commitments, and $20 billion in cash. And it goes on to say, when Anthropic confidentially submitted its draft S1 to the SEC back in June, it was clear there were many shocking numbers in the IPO prospectus, which the company did not want made public amid speculation of massive ongoing losses. But few were prepared for what ultimately appeared. At this point, an ad appeared on what I was reading there. But anyway, I just make the point that that was 2 weeks ago. And like I say, the white shoes that are pushing the data banks and seem to have the government totally convinced. But then, of course, it is the Labor government and they want everything big. Big government, big corporations. That's really what they're all about. Bridget says, good to have you back, Mike. Thank you, Bridget. Pauline's offered to work with the Coalition. If the Coalition doesn't want to cooperate with One Nation and the Albanese Labor Party gets back in, the Coalition will never be forgiven. That will be the end of the Libs. That's what Bridget says.
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1: Terry Barnes is a columnist, a political and policy consultant, former Howard government advisor. He's seen it from the inside. He's a friend of the program. He also writes in The Spectator if you are interested in his views in print format. He's on the line. Good morning. Are you well?
13: I am, Mike. Very well indeed.
1: Okay, let's start. There's a few rumours going around, and they may forever remain rumours, as rumours often do, but I've heard from a number of people and suggesting different alternatives. Is it possible that Albo could be rolled? I'm hearing like early next year, and I've heard a number of people might be filling the gap if he is, but what do you think? Is it a possibility? A and B, who could they put in anyway if he goes?
13: Well, let's do with A first, and certainly I don't think he could be rolled before the election. In fact, I think the Labor Party would be absolutely stupid to roll him.
1: Right.
13: Whatever you say about Anthony Albanese, he is definitely dominating his side of politics, and with the opposition, and I mean, you use the term opposition loosely, in terms of Liberals, Nationals and One Nation, being so split and divided and fighting amongst themselves for supremacy, I mean, effectively he's sitting pretty. I mean, he's running the economy into the ground. His international efforts are pretty ordinary. He certainly, I think, is no match for dealing with the Trump administration, but the reality is, while his opponents are so, distracted, he can get away with almost anything. But when it comes to the Labor Party itself, that's question B. I just don't see an obvious successor just ready and raring to go. I mean, people talk about Tony Burke, the Home Affairs Minister, and probably Tony Burke talks about Tony Burke and that possibility. But I don't see that. I think he's defensive in his own right, particularly on immigration and national security issues. But Tanya Plibersek, who was once the future leader, and she was deputy leader for quite a long time with Bill Shorten, she's faded.
1: Well, she's too all over the place and too many contradictions in the recent history, I think. What about Butler?
13: Well, certainly I think with Tanya Plibersek, she's made enough enemies in her own parliamentary party. She's not universally loved, as I understand it. But you mentioned Mark Butler, the health minister, the health and NDIS minister, and I actually think he's the one most likely.
1: Yeah.
13: Not necessarily because he's got the goods, because he's only ever had domestic portfolios. He has never had an economic portfolio, and he certainly hasn't had an international portfolio like foreign affairs. But he is a good mate of the Prime Minister. He's probably the Prime Minister's closest political friend in Parliament. He is a left-faction man. He's actually administered his portfolios, certainly since 2022, when he became Health Minister, pretty competently and ably. I don't always agree with everything he's done, but he actually gets about things and does them reasonably well. And certainly he hasn't made enemies in the way that, say, Tony Burke has or Tanya Plibersek has or anybody else, I think, in the parliamentary party has.
1: Well, when it comes to, a couple who are always in the spotlight, Jimmy Chalmers and Chris Bowen, I would say they'd have no chance.
13: I didn't mention them at all, did I?
1: No.
13: I don't think they do. I think you're absolutely right. I've been talking about making enemies. Jim Chalmers doesn't seem to be very good at winning friends and influencing people in caucus. And Chris Bowen, is he B1 or B2 with Tony Burke? And certainly I don't think he might have friends in the right, but I don't think he has friends across the parliamentary party. But also, I think he would be totally unmarketable, unsellable to the Australian voting public.
1: I was going to say, I think you're quite right using those terms. Yes, totally unsellable to the folks. And I'll just throw this in. One of those Australian politicians who seems much more interested in his standing and what reactions he gets from overseas than locally.
13: Well, that's right. The way I see him and his COP exercise, including the fiasco of a gabfest in Fiji last week or the week before, is that he's given up any ambition to go higher in Australia, in Australian politics. So he's going to basically strut the world stage as best he can, as long as he can. And certainly doing this COP 31 thing with Turkey in terms of being the co-president, one gets him a bit of international standing, two, a bit of ego scratching, and three, keeps him out of the country.
1: Let's face it, Terry,
13: good thing for the rest of us.
1: We're just stepping stones to his international greatness. Now, you've got some polls in front of you there. What's the latest on those?
13: Yes, well, the latest news poll is out this morning, and it's showing that One Nation has gone down by one percentage point from 29 to 28%, but Labor is also in the 20s at 29, and the Coalition has gone up. It's gone out of 19, it's now 20.
1: So they've all got a two in front of them. Okay.
13: They've all got a two in front of them, not a three, which means that if this holds until the election, it's going to be very interesting indeed. I doubt it will hold the election, particularly the One Nation vote, but who knows? The way that politics has gone this year, anything can happen. In Victoria, there is another poll in the Australian Financial Review this morning, a Redbridge poll, that basically is showing that the Coalition, the Victorian Liberals, not the Federal Liberals and Nationals, are actually on their way up. They've got a primary vote with a three in front, whereas Labor is in the doldrums, notwithstanding dumping their failed Premier Jacinda Allen and replacing her with a hospital past Premier in Ben Carroll. He might have stopped the bleeding, but the primary vote is still at 24%, and One Nation is actually at 20% too. So it's like an inversion of the news poll federally. So my sense from that is that the Victorian Coalition, the Victorian Liberals and Nationals, are on track to win the state election on the 28th of November. One Nation's not likely to get many seats in the lower house, but I reckon they're on track to get quite a swag of seats in the upper house, which means they can still call the shots on legislation for a coalition government. But the likelihood of a majority coalition government having a majority in the lower house in Victoria, I think, is increased according to that Redbridge poll, not decreased, or sort of looking like it's going to be a minority government with the tail wagged by One Nation.
1: So potentially that could mean a big change. for Victoria, I guess. But then again, we're dealing with promises, and promises don't always match performance, do they?
13: Well, that's right. Well, I think I wrote an article for the National Review on the weekend, which looked at the Victorian coalition and the way they're going about their campaign. They're actually promising quite a lot in terms of $1 billion here, 100 or more, and $100 million over there on various things, that some good policy ideas, actually, that I think would deal with some of the failings of the long-term Labor government in Victoria. But the problem is, the place is broke. There's not much room for them to move. If they're going to actually implement their promises and deliver their promises, they've got to do more than what they've put out so far in terms of a saving strategy and finding savings in the budget and offsets in terms of cutting Labor programs. I think they've really got to be upfront with the Victorian voting public, because Victorian voters know that the place is stuffed. They know the economy is stuffed. They know the budget is stuffed. You can deal with them. You can actually be upfront with them. And I think Jess Wilson, the Premier likely to be, is actually got the makings of a good Premier. And I think she's got the makings of a good communicator. And I think it's important that if they want to actually retain the trust of voters after the election — I think they're going to win the election, but they've still got to get re-elected in 4 years' time — they actually really need to be upfront here and now and say, we are going to fix the budget. We are going to focus on reducing the debt and deficit. And don't forget, Victoria is the most indebted state in the country. Tough things will need to be done. No dollar is sacred in the budget, and we will go through it with a fine tooth comb. And certainly be frank and honest. And I think that they're being honest, but they're not being as frank as they could be when it comes to the state of the budget.
1: Terry, thank you for time and comments, as always.
13: Thanks, Mike.
1: Terry's a columnist, a political and policy consultant, and, of course, he did work as an advisor in the Howard government, and you can read him in The Spectator if you so choose.
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14: The federal government is under pressure to justify the cost of the pre-COP climate conference in Fiji.
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15: police approached the man and attempted to render aid. However, as they did so, the man allegedly aimed a rifle at them before being shot.
12: And world news impacts.
16: There are reports of pneumonic plague outbreak from a lab in Siberia.
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5: About time for me to go. A couple of texts before I do. Gaz says, good morning. Instead of raising power bills, why not increase the rego on EVs instead of giving them a cheaper rate? I own an FG Falcon that is half the weight of a Tesla, yet I pay twice the rego. That's a pretty cogent point, actually. Those EVs, relative to other motor vehicles that have the same carrying capacity, are rather heavy. But, you know, the answer is, Gaz, the current government's ideology does not encourage them to support FG Falcons. Beverly says, I agree with Bridget. If the Liberal Party let Albanese back in, they will never be forgiven. That's what Bev says. What does Ben say? Ben Fordham, he'll be up after the news, followed by Mark Levy after the 9 o'clock news. And as for me, I got to get out of here. Have a great day. Bye for now.

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1: It's 6 degrees in Canberra, 10 in the Snowy Mountains and 12 degrees in Goulburn. From the Capital Radio Newsroom, good morning. I'm Tia Priest-Willamott. Polling shows Labor holds a healthy lead over its political competitors as MPs head back to Canberra. The Resolve Political Monitor in the SMH and Age has Labor's primary vote up 1 point at 29%, but when it comes to the rising cost of living, 46% of respondents are blaming the federal government. Just over a quarter point to global factors, including the war with Iran. Overseas briefly, the Iran-backed Houthis have issued a warning to travellers to stay away from Saudi airports after a deadly attack in Riyadh. 12 people were killed and 300 injured when the King Khalid International Airport was hit by a series of drones. Iraq's Prime Minister has condemned the attack, saying he rejects any escalation in military action and acts of aggression. Back here in Australia, a 29-year-old man remains behind bars after allegedly shooting at a vehicle and seriously injuring a teenage passenger in Canberra South. Jeff Tyler reports.
2: On Friday night, police say four teenagers had been travelling in a red Ford Falcon through Conda when they encountered a red Hyundai i30 hatchback. The driver of the Hyundai allegedly shot at the other vehicle two or three times, striking a passenger. Police eventually arresting the man at a house in Gordon and has faced the ACT Magistrates Court. Magistrate James Lawton refused bail, arguing there was a risk that the man could access the firearm, which had not yet been located. The matter will return to court on November the 4th. Jeff Tyler, Capital Radio News.
1: The Canberra Raiders have thrown their support behind a new stadium in the city centre. The proposed site from the Canberra Airport Group is on Commonwealth land at Regatta Place and includes the current Archbishop's House and adjoining car parking. Coach Ricky Stewart says the club has been involved in conversations around the plan.
3: Very briefly, yes, it's all come to light over the last month, and Steve Byron's been keeping the club briefed on it, and I think personally it's a brilliant idea. It's not just about sport, it's about concerts, events, and it's a can bring people back into the city, you know. I really think it's a great idea.
1: And Kingston is losing another hospitality business, with Queenie's on Giles Street closing its doors permanently on November 1st. The restaurant owner taking to Facebook on Friday to deliver the news, saying it's been hard to keep the business afloat and the past year has broken the business to the point where it can't recover. When asked by the Canberra Times to elaborate, Pamela Howarth said there were a few things going on behind the scenes.
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1: Brody Kostecki has been crowned King of the Mountain after a thrilling Bathurst finish. The Ford racer looked to be out of contention after a slow brake change in the penultimate pit stop. Co-driver Todd Hazelwood has told Fox the late race safety car brought out every possible emotion in the pits.
5: Between the lowest, the highest, the extreme highest, all in about 40 seconds, I think. We're begging for a safety car, after that last poor pit stop. And if only that was 10 laps, because, dude, this guy was absolutely hauling it.
1: The Carlton Football Club has confirmed players Lockie Cohen and Will Hayward were both admitted to hospital overnight under separate circumstances, but have since been discharged. Australia's women's cricket team has smashed Bangladesh by 9 wickets in their second ODI. And in the Sheffield Shield, Western Australia has beaten Queensland by 2 wickets. Meanwhile, the match between New South Wales and Tasmania finished in a draw. And that's the latest news update from the Capital Radio Newsroom.
6: 2CC weather. Alexander Watson Insulation. Canberra's hot. Your house doesn't have to be.
1: Sunny this morning, then a shower or two this afternoon and 27 degrees. Shower or two tomorrow and 21 the top. 18 on Wednesday and partly cloudy, then 17 and partly cloudy again on Thursday. Right now it's 7 degrees in Casey, 7 degrees in Kingston and it's 6 degrees in Stirling.
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9: 24 minutes to 6. Good morning, I'm Craig Moore for Stephen, who's putting the feet up. You know how it is. Get to have a time off. Yeah. Stephen's having a nice week's break. So you have me through until 9 o'clock this morning and again all of this week here on 2CC. Don't forget, 6255 1206 is our phone number. 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We would love to have you on the program on this Monday morning. Tell us about the weekend, what was good for you, what wasn't so good, what's been happening around your neighbourhood. 6255 1206. Is our phone number this morning. You can text 0488 266 266. That's 0488 266 266. And for those of you who like to be the keyboards, yes, you can also email through something that might be on your mind, want to share something, tell us what's going on. The 2CC website is where you can go for that. That is 2cc.net.au. And you can click on the feedback icon, which you'll find on the front page. You can also find on that page an opportunity that if you should be travelling away from Canberra, you can listen live as we go. So you might have gone down the coast, go interstate, wherever you might be, you can still listen to us via the website, 2cc.net.au. So phone, text, email, there is always a way that you can come through and be part of our pricky show this morning here on 2CC. Now, 23 minutes to 6 o'clock, bit of a chilly one, single figures this morning, and don't be fooled when the sun gets up and you think, geez, I tell you what, we're going to be in for a good day today. It will look nice at first, but it will become cloudy. There is a frontal system that is moving across western parts of New South Wales. It is coming our way. It'll cross the ACT. And with that front, there will be the high chance of some showers. That'll be after lunch, though. So expect it this afternoon or this evening. Maybe around 2, 3, 4 mils of rainfall. Not much, but we'll take anything that we can get. At least it wasn't anything as bad as that Saturday from the long weekend, a little over a week ago, where it bucketed down. We might get some thunderstorm activity as part of that frontal system coming through. A few showers about the nation's capital tomorrow, and then cooler conditions come Wednesday and Thursday. The sun will come back. It'll be partly cloudy, but a lot cooler. Tops around 17, 18 degrees at this stage. On the outdoors at the moment, it is 7 degrees. Well, I don't know if you caught up with the news. It was hard to miss, but Australian veterans who served in Afghanistan, they were honoured at a ceremony at the Australian War Memorial in Canberra this weekend, marking 25 years since Australian troops joined the conflict following the September 11 terrorist attacks. Prime Minister Anthony Albanese thanked those who served, saying Australia supported its ally because it understood what was at stake. Also in attendance, former Prime Ministers John Howard, Tony Abbott and Scott Morrison, along with hundreds of veterans at the Australian War Memorial, including Victoria Cross recipient Ben Roberts-Smith, who was facing allegations of war crimes that he denies. I did see him on the news last night on the telly on Channel 7. Now, more than 35,000 Australian personnel served in the Middle East over two decades, with 46 with 47 Defence Force members dying as a result of their service and 263 that were wounded. One of those former soldiers, Matthew Bell, who was deployed in 2012, reflected at the ceremony on the positive impact troops had on local communities through education, medical services and greater freedom, while also acknowledging the dangers and lasting bonds that were formed through combat. The ceremony at the AWM recognised veterans' service amid ongoing debate about the war's legacy, particularly following the Taliban's return to power in 2021 and the subsequent restrictions imposed on women and girls. If that's on your mind as well, you want to share a thought or two, maybe you attended. Like to tell us what that was like. Again, give us a call this morning, 6255 1206. We'd love to chat with you. Or you can text through on 0488 266 266. My weekend, all right, my weekend, I have to say yesterday, was a cracking day in the nation's capital. I loved it. I got out and about. I went for a bit of a walk because I've tried to do as many steps as I can. I try to aim for around 8,000 a day. Don't always get there. Some days I do a little bit more. But we've had a little over a week of daylight savings, and I have to say, when you know you can still have a little bit of daylight after dinner around 7 o'clock and you can still go through for a little bit of a walk around the block, around the park, I think that's a good thing. It makes you feel good. Normally, adjusting to daylight savings, you know, it's a bit like jet lag. If you've ever gone overseas and you fly back into Australia and you go, oh my God, what day is it? Where am I now? It can have that feeling. I enjoy daylight savings, and after a little over a week, my body has adjusted. And I feel really good about it. And then when you go out yesterday, as I did, with a hat on, being very sun smart, it was very nice. Went for a walk. And, you know, one of the great things about the national capital is just how much nature is out there. This time of year, the city looks a picture and a half. Even more so in my walk were a couple of kangaroos in the middle of suburbia, just lounging around on an oval, soaking up the sun. I thought, how good is this? It is lovely. Ah, just makes you feel so good. And then to cap it all off last night, I like to cook, so I did a roast dinner. Roast lamb, you know those ones you go to the stupid market and they're already prepared for. You can get one of those. I like to get the boneless legs and then just sort of marinate it myself, bung it in the burner, do up a couple of roast spuds and pumpkin. Doesn't get much better. Even better when you know you've got some leftovers, and that'll be my lunch today. I know it's brekkie. Probably put the kettle on, have a cuppa. Kids probably just enjoying the last of their school holidays before they go back to school tomorrow with a bit of a sleep in. But look, in a nutshell, that is my weekend. What was yours? Want to share it with me? 6255 1206 is our number. It's 17 and a half minutes to six.
10: 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I'm the unsilent majority, big mouth.
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1: Polling shows Labor holds a healthy lead over its political competitors as MPs head back to Parliament. The Iran-backed Houthis have issued a warning to travellers to stay away from Saudi airports after a deadly attack in Riyadh. And a 29-year-old man remains behind bars after allegedly shooting at a vehicle and seriously injuring a teenage passenger in Canberra's south. And in sport, Brody Kostecki has been crowned King of the Mountain after a thrilling Bathurst finish.
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9: Good morning. It's 13 and a half minutes to 6 o'clock. Craig Moore here this morning for Stephen, who is having a week away, putting the feet up. No doubt having a sleep in, which is something we could all do with from time to time. But for those like us who are already up and at it, good. Nice to have you with us this morning here on our brekkie show on 2CC. Don't forget our numbers, 6255 1206. If you'd like to call through, have a chat this morning. Would love to talk to you. You could also text on 0488 266 266. And don't forget the email. Visit our website, 2cc.net.au, and then click on the feedback icon, and then you can tap away a few words, hit send, and it'll turn up, and we'd be more than happy to read it out for you. Now, 12 and a half minutes to six. Just in those news headlines, just want to revisit a couple of them here. One of them is about the teenage boy that's been hospitalised with serious injuries after a shooting in Canberra's south. It's a 29-year-old man has been charged after allegedly shooting at a car carrying four teenagers, seriously injuring a passenger. Police will allege the driver of a red Hyundai i30 followed a red Ford Falcon through Condor in Canberra South, be firing two, possibly three shots near the intersection of Box Hill Avenue and Thawa Drive at about 10 p.m. on Friday night. The injured teenager received first aid from police at the Tuggeranong Police Station before being then transported to the Canberra Hospital. The man was arrested after police allegedly saw him emerge from bushes on Greaves Place and then enter a red Audi, which was later found outside his home in Gordon. He's been charged with using a firearm to endanger human life and was also denied bail. And the firearm is still missing, and there are concerns that this individual may still have access to it. Police are appealing for witnesses, dash cam footage or CCTV from the area, with the case due to return to the ACT Magistrates Court on November 4. 11 minutes to 6 right now. Still on matters to do with the police and motor vehicles, you might have caught up with the news from Friday about where five people were taken to hospital after a car crashed into a massage parlour near Coolerman Court in Weston. Emergency services arrived just before midday, and they did that to find three workers who were trapped beneath the vehicle. It had driven through the shop front, firefighters using airbags to lift the car, and free those that were trapped in a rescue operation that lasted at around 45 minutes. The injured included three workers, the 84-year-old female driver and another person inside the business. All were taken to the Canberra hospital with two in a serious but stable condition. The driver tested negative for drugs and alcohol and is assisting police with their investigation. Police said there was no indication the crash was deliberate. But at the age of 84, it does beg the question, should we be testing our mature age drivers and people a bit more frequently as opposed to like I was with my last license? Would you like it for 10 years, Mr. Moore? Yeah, okay. If that's what it's going to be, that's how it works. 10 to 6. Andrew Myers. Hello, morning, my friend. Producer extraordinaire, welcome. Good to see you on a Monday morning, my friend.
0: You too.
9: How was your weekend?
0: Yeah, you know, about I went golfing and that was good. I survived and so did the tees. So it was good to just get out and have fun and welcome my tan.
9: All right, the golf, hey? A good walk ruined by a small white ball.
0: Oh, yes.
9: Hey, a couple of news items I've just mentioned there, but you have some more this morning.
0: Sure. So one group has voiced concerns about the proposal for a new stadium at Regatta Place. The Friends of Canberra Olympic Pool say they're worried about how it could affect the new Canberra Aquatic Centre. The group's Vice President, Louise Watson, says the Aquatic Centre should be the priority. And today marks the second day of National Carers Week, with this year's theme of care for a carer. Carers provide the daily physical, emotional and practical support that allows individuals to live with dignity, safety and independence. And another hit for the hospitality sector in Kingston, Queenie's has announced it will be shutting up shop in November, with the business owner Pamela Howarth sharing the news on Facebook. She said things have happened that are out of their control, and the past year has broken the business to where it can't recover.
9: Oh, that's disappointing.
0: Mm, another one.
9: You know, it's funny. I went and had a meal, Kingston Hotel.
0: Yes.
9: All right. I went to the Kingston Hotel last Wednesday evening, middle of the week, and it was to celebrate a birthday, and I thought, okay, did we book? We did, and I'm glad we did.
0: Good, good.
9: Now, not because it's the King-O, all right, but they do a pretty good palmy.
0: Definitely.
9: As my boys will tell you. But it was packed.
0: Yeah.
9: Absolutely packed on a Wednesday night, and it's not that far from the story that you've just mentioned about Queenie's.
0: Yeah.
9: So I'm just, you know, I feel for hospitality in this town at the moment. But, you know, that has a good reputation, but it's a business. You've got to do what I guess is best, and, you know, they just don't want to be throwing good money after bad.
0: Exactly, yeah.
9: But anyway, they've done and held out as long as they could, Andrew, so certainly. Good luck to them. But let's hope they bounce back and they might come back.
0: Yeah.
9: Situations get a little bit better. Hey, great to see you this morning. Thank you for popping in.
0: That's right.
9: All right, Andrew Myers, who is with us on our Brekkie show here on 2CC. It is now 7 minutes to 6 and 7 degrees in Ballarat. In Canberra, sorry. It is heading up to a top of 27 today. Find it first before the grey skies roll in and bring a couple of showers a little later. From news to sport, and Brody Kostecki and Todd Hazelwood, two-time Bathurst winners after a nail-biting finish of the Great Race, as we call it, the Bathurst 1000. I was watching it on the picture wireless last night at home and I thought, wow, what a finish. The duo breaking their own record for the fastest ever race, overtaking Chevrolet's Anton Di Pasquale on the final lap, and he ran out of fuel. I can't believe that. In this day and age, where you have so many sensors on cars that tell you about tyre pressures and revs and how much fuel's left in the tank, these guys ran out of juice. Kostecki's close friend Will Brown and Supercars rookie Zach Bates rounded out the podium. Newcastle Knights head of recruitment Peter O'Sullivan has announced his departure from the club. The mastermind behind Newcastle's rapid rise from the Wooden Spoon to the grand final is reportedly heading to the Broncos, and doing so on a multi-million dollar deal. And in the AFLW, North Melbourne has cemented its place at the top of the ladder with a win over Fremantle. There were also wins on the weekend for Hawthorne, go the Hawks, and Brisbane, all right, they were defeated by Hawthorne, and Carlton defeated Sydney, which is a bit of a turn-up. Sydney Swans doing very well in the AFLW, but not on the weekend. The Blue Baggers getting up and all over them. Speaking about Hawthorne, there's a nice little segue. In the men's competition, Sam Mitchell is the coach, and he was born on this day, and he is now 44. He is the current coach of the Hawks. Mitchell is a former captain, and he led the team to a premiership in 2008. He did join the West Coast Eagles for a season back in 2017, and he did so after retiring from playing at the end of that year. And he's gone, you know what, I'm going to turn him into a coach. He's doing all right. The Hawks have busy in trade period at the moment, picking up a couple of extras. They got Zach Merritt from the Essendon Bombers. They've picked up one of the great forwards from the Gold Coast Suns, who will be lining up this year and doing a little bit of pre-season and doing nicely, I hope. I'm a Hawks fan. I love it. Good to see him doing so well. So, Sam Mitchell, happy birthday to you, turning 44 today. It's now 4 minutes to six. Also having a birthday. Now, if you're having a birthday today, by the way, happy cake day, you are celebrating your birthday with Australian actor and singer Hugh Jackman. He was born in Sydney on this day in 1968. So that makes him 58. He starred in a number of films, including The Greatest Showman, Les Miserables, The X-Men, plus those Marvel sequels, Wolverine. And he's also appeared on stage Broadway. He appeared on Broadway in The Music Man. He was married to actress Deborah Lee Furness, but they've since announced, of course, that they are separated, they divorced, and have moved on. Also having a birthday today is Rick Parfitt. He was born in England in 1948. Now, who is Rick Parfitt, I hear you say? Well, he was the guitarist and the vocalist with UK band Status Quo. And up until Parfitt's death in 2016, he and Francis Rossi were the two remaining original band members of Status Quo, probably best remembered for a couple of big songs like Down Down, which, by the way, was featured in a series of Coles supermarket commercials. Remember that? Of course you do. And also having a birthday today, born on this day in Italy in 1935, he passed away in 2007, is Luciano Pavarotti, the Italian operatic tenor. As part of the three tenors, Pavarotti, Carreras and Domingo, he had a number one hit album in 1990 and in 1994 with the three tenors in concert. Celebrating birthdays today. It is now 2.5 minutes to six. News is next.
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2: It's 7 degrees in Canberra, shower or two today, going for a top of 27. From the Capital Radio Newsroom, good morning, I'm Tia Priest-Willamott. Overseas first, the Ukrainian president is backing a proposed deal for Ukraine and Russia to stop targeting each other's energy supply and infrastructure. US President Donald Trump has announced that he's brokered the so-called energy ceasefire, but the agreement is yet to be finalised. Volodymyr Zelensky says he is willing to get on board, but they need more details.
3: We are ready for a ceasefire. We are ready to begin from any kind of steps of de-escalation. We are ready for energy ceasefire, not to attack energy, both sides.
2: President Trump has also announced that Moscow has agreed to release 300,000 tons of diesel to America and the global marketplace. Back here in Australia, the federal government is urging people across the country to get prepared for a higher risk weather season. An El Nino is likely to trigger severe storms and increase the bushfire risk. Emergency Services Minister Christy McBain says telcos are working together to prepare as well.
4: The telcos can work with each other to make sure that if the network goes down in one area, it can be switched to the other network quickly for customers that are impacted by disaster.
2: Here in Canberra, reactions continue to come in about a proposed new stadium in the city centre. Politicians from across the spectrum, as well as community groups, the business sector and even the Canberra Raiders have voiced their support for the proposal from the airport group. Chairman of the Raiders, Dennis Richardson, says he's happy a new stadium is back on the agenda.
5: I welcome the fact that it was a private sector initiative. Ultimately, the location of a stadium is for government to decide. Ideally, other things being equal, a stadium in the city like you have in Adelaide, like you have in Melbourne, would be the best.
2: And Libraries ACT are hosting a Spring Safe Storytime event today in conjunction with Kids Alive, aimed at teaching kids all about water safety. Australia recorded 357 drowning deaths last year, with 15 of those children under the age of five, and some were in home swimming pools. Founder of Kids Alive, Laurie Lawrence, says it's all about saving children's lives.
6: The more you can get the Kids Alive message, the five, in front of people, the more the drowning stats in the under fives come down. We've come down from 63 to 14 last year in that under five age group, but the biggest percentage of those were one-year-old children.
7: The latest finance report.
2: The Dow Jones is up 423 points this morning at 51,654. Gold is selling at $4,193 an ounce, and one Australian dollar is buying 69.80 US cents.
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2: Brody Kostecki and Todd Hazelwood are two-time Bathurst winners after a nail-biting finish at the Great Race. The duo breaking their own record for the fastest ever Great Race, overtaking Chevrolet's Anton Di Pasquale on the final lap after he ran out of fuel. Kostecki's close friend Will Brown and Supercars rookie Zach Bates rounding out the podium. Knights coach Justin Holbrook is reportedly on the verge of signing a contract extension, which would see him remain at the helm of the club until 2030. And Chin Wen Zhang has become the first Chinese woman to win the China Open, beating world number five Mira Andreeva. And that's the latest from the Capital Radio Newsroom.
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8: 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Consider UniSuper's PDS and TMD on its website and your circumstances before making decisions, because they haven't. We have a breakdown reported on Caswell Drive in the northbound lanes, just near Black Mountain. It's on the run toward Belconnen Way. We'll have roadwork at times again today along the Madura Parkway and Monero Highway. Occasional lane closures for repairs, 9:30 a.m. till 3:30 today. 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I'm Marty Cole with the latest Canberra traffic.
1: 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Alexander Watson Insulation. Canberra's hot. Your house doesn't have to be.
2: Sunny this morning, then a shower or two this afternoon and 27 degrees. Shower or two tomorrow.

0: and 21 the top, 18 on Wednesday and partly cloudy, then 17 and partly cloudy again on Thursday. Right now it's 7 degrees in Moncrief, 7 degrees in Turner, and it's 5 degrees in Chisholm.
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7: 7 minutes past six with Craig Moore on behalf of Stephen, who is having this week off. So someone's got the early alarm. Yeah, that'll be me. No doubt if you're in the same situation. I tell you what, it's okay. Sun's just starting to peek its way through, a little bit of daylight coming through. It looks nice outdoors at the moment, but it's going to change a little later. There are some showers coming our way, possible storm as well. Now, today on the program, in fact, all this week, we're going to give you an opportunity to win a double pass to the Canberra Caravan Lifestyle Expo, which is coming back. It'll be held on October 23, 24 and 25. Tickets are available through caravanexpo.com, or you can win the double pass to the Caravan Lifestyle Expo. Simply just all the callers that come through, we will put you in the draw and we'll announce that towards the end of the show, a little bit before 9 o'clock. So if you've got something you want to say, got a question, got a topic you want to talk to, or just make a comment, call through on 6255 1206, 6255 1206. We'll put you to air and then we'll put you in the running for a double pass to be part of the Canberra Caravan Lifestyle Expo on October 23, 24 and 25. 8.5 minutes past six. Time to have a look at petrol prices. If you need to top up after the weekend, the cheapest fuel, surprise, surprise, is not in the ACT. It'll be across the border in New South Wales. Okay, Metro Petroleum Queanbeyan and Mobil Queanbeyan are selling unleaded 91 for $2.33.9. The Pearl Energy in Queanbeyan is also at $2.33.9. In the ACT, close but no cigar, is the Metro Petroleum in Fishwick in Barrier Street. Unleaded 91 is retailing for $2.34.9. Now, for those who need the unleaded 98, all right, the cheapest going around at the moment is in the ACT. It's at Costco at the airport, Majura Park, for $2.52.7 a litre. Not far behind that, the Ampol and Queanbeyan on Bungendore Road is retailing unleaded 98 at $2.54. At $2.54.9 is the Metro Petroleum in Barrier Street, Fishwick. The Mobil Queanbeyan on Stevens Road at Creswick will have unleaded 98 for you at $2.54.9. And the United in Canberra on O'Halloran Circuit. A lot more, $2.639. And there's lots of diesels around. All right, lots of those Hilux, the tradies getting the early start. Good morning to you. Mobil Queanbeyan is retailing diesel at $2.65.9. It's coming down a little. I know it's been up close to towards $3. Pearl Energy in Low Street, Queanbeyan, also at $2.65.9 for diesel. And the Metro Petroleum in Fishwick at 15 Barrier Street is selling diesel at $2.71.9. So hopefully that'll help if you need to top the tanks up. 6:10. Tears in Heaven is a song for Eric Clapton. Great song. Thought we'd give that a bit of a whirl. Got a little link to this. Not so much the song, but to the artist here on 2CC.

0: Thank you.
1: 2CC Breakfast with Craig Moore here. Hello, that is Eric Clapton, a song from a few years back, but nice to hear. You're probably saying to yourself, gee, I haven't heard that one in a while. Yeah, Tears in Heaven. Thought we'd play Eric Clapton today because it was on this day, the 12th of October, back in 2012, that Eric Clapton sold a painting for a record $34.2 million at a London auction. He'd actually bought the Gerhard Richter painting along with two others 11 years earlier for $3.4 million. I tell you what, that's a nice little earner, isn't it? In 11 years, you go from $3.4 to $34.2 million. Well done, Eric. Nice work if you can get it. Shortly, we'll be having our European report for you on this Monday morning, and then in the next half hour, Alex Sent is going to be here with us talking about the big issues that face the world. And later in the hour, Scott Phillips is going to be with us, the Chief Investment Officer at the Motley Fool, with our finance update.
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3: The federal government is under pressure to justify the cost of the pre-COP climate conference in Fiji.
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2: And world news impacts.
5: There are reports of a pneumonic plague outbreak from a lab in Siberia.
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3: The Ukrainian president is backing a proposed deal for Ukraine and Russia to stop targeting each other's energy supply and infrastructure. The federal government is urging people across the country to get prepared for a higher risk weather season. And Libraries ACT are hosting a Spring Safe Storytime event today in conjunction with Kids Alive, aimed at teaching kids all about water safety. And in sport, Brody Kostecki and Todd Hazelwood are two-time Bathurst winners after a nail-biting finish at the Great Race.
2: 2CC Traffic.
8: 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Reports of a breakdown on Caswell Drive in the northbound lanes approaching Belconnen Way. We have some roadworks that have kicked off at Hawker. They're affecting the run along William Hovell Drive just near Drake Brockman Drive. Works continue at Oaks Estate on Yass Road near Pielago Avenue and Sutton Road again today. This week at IGA, get Connoisseur Gourmet Ice cream, 1 litre selected varieties, half price, just $6.50. That's worth pulling over for. Ends October 13 at participating stores. I'm Marty Cole with the latest Canberra traffic.
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1: Coming up on 21 minutes past 6 with Craig Moore for Stephen this week, while Stephen puts the feet up and has a nice break. Hope your Monday morning's doing nicely already as the sun gets up and you are doing the same. We were just talking before about some of the local petrol prices. Jim has given us a text this morning. Thank you, Jim. Jim from Belconnen, who texted in to say, funny how the fuel prices in the ACT goes up about the same time that the school holidays began, about 2 weeks ago, and then fell a little as school resumes this week. Yeah, good thought. Thank you, Jim, for your texts. 0488 266 266 is our text line number. Jim, if you'd called through, though, we could have put you in the running for a double pass to the Canberra Caravan Lifestyle Expo. I'm stumbling a little bit. I do apologise. I'm just breaking these teeth in for my dog. The Canberra Caravan Lifestyle Expo is back from October 23 to 25. Tickets are available through caravanexpo.com or all callers today on the program that get to air, we will put you in the draw and we'll announce a winner towards the end of the show just before 9, all right? So call in with something to say for me and you can win that double pass to the Canberra Caravan Lifestyle Expo. 22 minutes past 6, it is 6 degrees in Canberra. Did drop to around 5 this morning at the Canberra Airport. We are on our way to a fine start this morning, top of 27 before the grey skies roll in after lunch. Might even get a little bit of boom in the bash from above. Possible thunderstorm in the mix. Not much in the way of rainfall. Possibly 2, 3, maybe 4, 5 mils. Yeah, look, any rain will be good. When you are driving, though, please make sure you do drive to the conditions and keep your headlights on, would you? Particularly those dark coloured cars, all right? Sometimes they can be just a little bit difficult to see on our roads. Still on fuel, and we'll go to the European report in just a moment, but Australia will not import Russian diesel despite reports US President Donald Trump has reached an agreement with Russian President Vladimir Putin to supply 300,000 tonnes of the fuel to the US and global markets. Australia's Energy Minister Chris Bowen says Australia's policy of preventing Russian fuel from entering the country would not change, arguing Russia should not be rewarded for its invasion of Ukraine. He said Australia would continue working with trading partners and domestic refineries to maintain fuel supplies amid the ongoing disruption caused by the war in Iran. Now, fuel prices do remain a little bit. Nationally, diesel is averaging around $2.83 and lead at 91 is averaging $2.43 a litre across the major capital cities. Australia has 43 days worth of supply of fuel that is made up of 31 days of diesel and 30 days of jet fuel, with 51 supply ships which are en route with 3.2 billion litres of fuel contracted for delivery to this great nation of ours over the next 4 weeks. Mr. Bowen said these arrangements provided reassurance about Australia's fuel security, although international supply conditions remained difficult. 2CC Breakfast with Craig Moore. It is 24, coming up on 24 and a half minutes past 6. Quick check on what's happening around Europe and European intelligence agencies. A warning of Russian assassination plots. Have you heard about this? Intelligence agencies from 5 European countries have warned that Russia is escalating covert operations that are targeting executives at defence companies, including drone manufacturers. Officials say the alleged campaign forms part of a wider sabotage efforts that are aimed at weakening European support for Ukraine, prompting companies to increase security for senior staff. Also for our European report this morning, a man has been arrested over an alleged plot against the Polish Prime Minister. So the Polish authorities have arrested a man suspected of planning an attack on Prime Minister Donald Tusk and the Defence Minister. The arrest follows heightened security concerns, including recent school stabbings and warnings about possible Russian hybrid attacks targeting countries supporting Ukraine. All right, officials have not disclosed the suspect's identity or any details of the alleged plan. And also in our European report this morning, Volkswagen chief executive Oliver Blume has backed proposed European Union Made in Europe rules to help local manufacturers compete with cheaper Chinese electric vehicles. The company is restructuring amid fierce competition, weak sales and potential job cuts. And the chief executive, Oliver Blume, wants European policymakers to create conditions that encourage local manufacturing and employment. And the debate is all intensifying ahead of the Paris Motor Show. Ooh. Don't mind a Volkswagen, they're a nice car, but... Yes, you can see why he wants to back these proposed European Union's Made in Europe rules. Yes, he wants to see the local manufacturers compete with the Chinese and those cheaper electric vehicles, which also seem to be flooding the market here in Australia. I went for a walk on the weekend, on Saturday. I went down Dream Street, what I call Dream Street, which is Melrose Drive in Phillip, and you've got a whole range of car yards that are lined up there. And the amount of electric vehicles that are now available for purchase, and I know here in the ACT, sales of electric vehicle seem to be outstripping those of the normal aspirated petrol models. They're doing very well, but yeah, one of those I walked past was the Volkswagen dealership. They do have some nice cars, no doubt about it. All right, 27 minutes past six. We have a news update from the 2CC newsroom coming away shortly. In the next half hour, Alex Centre with the big issues facing the world, and also Scott Phillips with us with our finance update.
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3: It's 7 degrees in Canberra, shower or two today, going for a top of 27. From the Capital Radio Newsroom, good morning, I'm Tia Priest-Willamott. Overseas first, the Ukrainian president is backing a proposed deal for Ukraine and Russia to stop targeting each other's energy supply and infrastructure. US President Donald Trump has announced that he's brokered the so-called energy ceasefire, but the agreement is yet to be finalized. Volodymyr Zelensky says he is willing to get on board, but they need more details.
18: We are ready for a ceasefire. We are ready to begin from any kind of steps of de-escalation. We are ready for energy ceasefire, not to attack energy, both sides.
3: President Trump has also announced that Moscow has agreed to release 300,000 tons of diesel to America and the global marketplace. Back here in Australia, the federal government is urging people across the country to get prepared for a higher-risk weather season. An El Niño is likely to trigger severe storms and increase the bushfire risk. Emergency Services Minister Christy McBain says telcos are working together to prepare as well.
19: The telcos can work with each other to make sure that if the network goes down in one area, it can be switched to the other network quickly for customers that are impacted by disaster.
3: Here in Canberra, reactions continue to come in about a proposed new stadium in the city centre. Politicians from across the spectrum, as well as community groups, the business sector and even the Canberra Raiders have voiced their support for the proposal from the airport group. Chairman of the Raiders, Dennis Richardson, says he's happy a new stadium is back on the agenda.
20: I welcome the fact that it was a private sector initiative. Ultimately, the location of a stadium is for government to decide. Ideally, other things being equal, a stadium in the city like you have in Adelaide, like you have in Melbourne, would be the best.
3: And Libraries ACT are hosting a Spring Safe Storytime event today in conjunction with Kids Alive, aimed at teaching kids all about water safety. Australia recorded 357 drowning deaths last year, with 15 of those children under the age of five, and some were in home swimming pools. Founder of Kids Alive, Laurie Lawrence, says it's all about saving children's lives.
21: The more you can get the Kids Alive message, the five, in front of people, the more the drowning stats and the under fives come down. We've come down from 63 to 14 last year in that under five age group, but the biggest percentage of those were one-year-old children.
2: The latest finance report.
3: The Dow Jones is up 423 points this morning at 51,654. Gold is selling at $4,193 an ounce, and one Australian dollar is buying 69.80 US cents.
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3: Brody Kostecki and Todd Hazelwood are two-time Bathurst winners after a nail-biting finish at the Great Race. The duo breaking their own record for the fastest ever Great Race, overtaking Chevrolet's Anton Di Pasquale on the final lap after he ran out of fuel. Kostecki's close friend Will Brown and Supercars rookie Zach Bates rounding out the podium. Knights coach Justin Holbrook is reportedly on the verge of signing a contract extension, which would see him remain at the helm of the club until 2030. And Chin Wen Zhang has become the first Chinese woman to win the China Open, beating world number five Mira Andreeva. And that's the latest from the Capital Radio Newsroom.
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8: 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Reports of some debris on Canberra Avenue at Fishwick as you head outbound after Hindmarsh Drive. Also a reported breakdown on Caswell Drive northbound before Belconnen Way. Some light fog patches about this morning, and works will continue today at Majura Parkway and Monero Highway, with occasional lane closures for guardrail repair works from 9:30 this morning. Northbourne Avenue will be closed between Vernon Circle and Barry Drive from 8pm October 16 to 6am October 19. Detours in place. Search Built for CBR. That's the latest Canberra traffic.
2: 2CC weather. Alexander Watson Insulation. Canberra's hot. Your house doesn't have to be.
3: Sunny this morning, then a shower or two this afternoon and 27 degrees. Shower or two tomorrow and 21 the top. 18 on Wednesday and partly cloudy, then 17 and partly cloudy again on Thursday. Right now, it's 7 degrees in Moncrief, 7 degrees in Turner, and it's 5 degrees in Chisholm.
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1: 23 minutes to 7. Craig Moore here this week for Stephen, who is putting the feet up and having a nice break. Still plenty to come this morning, including your opportunity to pick up a double pass to the Caravan Lifestyle Expo that is coming to Canberra October 23 to 25. All callers that get to air this morning on our brekkie show here on 2CC will go in the running for that. All right, so 6255 1206 is our number. Anything you want to talk about this morning, doesn't have to be topical, might have been just what did you do on the weekend, or you just want to talk about how good was Mother Nature yesterday, or how are you going with daylight savings? Little over a week that has been in place. Whatever's on your mind, Canberra, love to talk to you. 6255 1206 is our number. All callers today that get into the draw. In fact, we'll be doing it all week, by the way. We'll get a double pass to win for the Caravan and Lifestyle Expo in Canberra, October 23 to 25. It is now 22 minutes to 7. Time to talk with Alex Center from the Central Media Group, all things to do with the big issues that are facing the world. Good morning, Alex.
23: Hello, how are you?
1: I'm going well. And you?
23: I'm good, thank you.
1: Excellent. I love this fact that we have big issues that face the world. It takes a bit of a focus away of some of the more serious aspects. Now, tell me, Alex, chicken breast smoothies.
23: Yeah.
1: Are they on the rise? It's just something that's going viral, for want of a better word.
23: Yeah, look, we're not talking about chicken breast smoothies as if you're going to have a roast chicken, put it in your NutriBullet and drink it. I'm talking more about using a chicken as protein, a protein source. And there's been a rise of people on TikTok and Instagram who are putting handfuls of chicken, cooked chicken breast into their smoothies in the morning for extra protein.
1: Clearly, these people need to get out a bit more.
23: Well, I think they need to also know that there's a thing called protein powder, which probably tastes a lot better in a smoothie.
1: Yeah. In fact, it's funny you should say that, because I bought a pack on the weekend, all right? And I thought, well, okay, if I'm trying to lose weight, and the whole family is, we don't want to lose our, you know, we want to maintain the muscle, and the protein, we just want to get rid of the bad stuff.
23: Mm-hmm.
1: But you're right. You can go and buy these protein packs and make a little shake of your own.
23: Yeah, I mean, I'm in the same boat. I'm trying to eat more protein. I've got to have about 160 grams a day, my doctor says. And that's a lot, you know. So not having protein powder can make that hard. But I wouldn't resort to putting a piece of chicken breast into my smoothie.
1: No.
23: That goes too far.
1: No, no, not for me. Look, I know we're having breakfast at the moment. Trying to have, you know, a bit of toast and a cup of coffee or something. But anyway, okay, something new. Now, you mentioned TikTok. I don't do TikTok. I'm not much of a social, you know, person when it comes to the applications. I'm very social otherwise. But But I know where these things start to get onto TikTok and it doesn't take much and then they suddenly start to snowball.
23: Exactly. And people are doing it, not knowing why they're doing it.
1: Because they just want to be trendy.
23: Like, why am I putting chicken in my smoothie? But okay.
1: Okay. Influencers have a lot to answer for, Alex. 19 and a half minutes to 7 here on TCC. Alex, another one of these big issues that we, you know, like to put it as, could a handful of pistachios, so this is the nut, could they be actually helpful for better sleeping?
23: Yeah, you know, pistachios have been such a winning, you know, ingredient. So many people love, you know, the Dubai chocolate, pistachio-flavoured cheesecake. Like, pistachios have really been popular over the past 18 months. And now research has come out to suggest that a handful of pistachios actually increases the daily vitamin B6 more than any tree nut, and it could have the most likely components to help us sleep at night. So it helps the body become calmer. It helps with serotonin, and which later becomes melatonin. You know, so it could be really linked to having better sleep, and it could be a supplement that people consider later. But trials are mixed, and at the moment, what we need to see is this tested on humans, because often these are randomized trials, and we really do need to know whether or not pistachios can help us sleep better, because it's such a great nut.
1: It is a nice nut. I mean, you mentioned about melatonin, and I know you can buy melatonin over the counter at the chemist, you know, mm-hmm. and it'll help you to sleep. But if you can do it with pistachios, I like the pistachio ice cream, if I'm being honest, because it reminds me a little bit like cake mix ice cream.
23: Yeah.
1: But a handful of pistachios is all it takes. If that's going to improve your sleep, that's got to be a good thing.
23: Well, yes, and I do have to say it is a handful of pistachios. It's not pistachio ice cream, not pistachio cheesecake or chocolate. I know that I'm the sort of person that would listen to this and say, oh, great, I can just have Dubai chocolate every night. And I sleep well. No, it needs a handful of the nut, and it also needs further trials, to be sure.
1: To be sure indeed, yeah, okay. 17 and a half minutes to 7 o'clock on 2CC. Just quickly, Alex, while we've got you also, I find this kind of ironic. Another one of these big issues of, you know, that faces our world today concerns Elon Musk. All right. Now, we all know that he's been running around with the Teslas for a little while now. But Elon Musk is coming out now and saying that robo-taxis can't be trusted, particularly at night.
23: Yeah, so this is interesting. So for years, Musk has insisted self-driving cars don't need radar or other elements that can rely on cameras alone. But actually, we're seeing that competitors using those sensors hold a major edge over Tesla, because seeing in the dark is much easier with them. But over the weekend, Musk has said, and this was at the Austin Robotaxi, that he's moving operating hours from 10 to 11 p.m., explaining that they're not trying to solve a problem around seeing at night. You know, he literally said it's very murky to be able to see, admitting basically that it isn't the safest way of driving. And so people are really concerned that, you know, when we talk about pronouncements about, you know, scaling the robo-taxi service, that it can be challenging, and there's also a lot of things we need to know. You know, a cyber cab has no steering wheel or pedals, for example.
1: I don't trust it at all. I wouldn't do it. What about you? Would you get into one of these driverless cabs and bits and pieces of these cars?
23: I feel like I'd be really scared the whole time.
1: Yes. White knuckle brigade as you hang onto the door handles.
23: Yeah, because I need to talk to my husband when he's driving. I have to give him feedback. He doesn't appreciate the feedback. But I give him feedback when he drives. And so I can't imagine how frustrated I would be in a robo-taxi.
1: No, I'm probably a little bit old school, and I think I'm just going to stick to the fact that I would much rather a human be behind the wheel, whether that's myself or somebody else driving. I know technology is marvellous, and we could put a man on the moon, but this one, I'm not quite sure I'd be confident to do it just yet.
23: No, not just yet. Maybe in a few years.
1: Maybe so. Hey, Alex, great to chat with you. Thank you for your time on this Monday morning. You have a fabulous week.
23: Thank you. You too.
1: Thank you. Alex Center from the Central Media Group, looking at some of the wacky ways of the world. It is a 6:15, 6 degrees in Canberra at the moment, top of 27 today, before we get a bit of a change this afternoon and cooler weather coming up later this week. Quick check on some sports shorts. The Carlton Football Club has confirmed players Lockie Cowan and Will Hayward were both admitted to hospital overnight under separate circumstances, but have since been discharged. This is making news where a particular substance, it's been alleged, has been consumed. All right, so players Lockie Cowan and Will Hayward, both admitted to hospital overnight. In other sports news, Brody Kostecki has been crowned King of the Mountain after a thrilling Bathurst finish. The Ford racer looked to be out of contention after a slow brake change in the penultimate pit stop. And in cricket, in the Sheffield Shield, Western Australia has beaten Queensland by 2 wickets, while the match between New South Wales and Tasmania finished in a draw. We'll have more sport and news coming up with an update shortly and on the hour here on 2CC Breakfast. Don't forget our numbers, 6255 1206 for your calls and our texts on 0488 266 266.
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3: The Ukrainian president is backing a proposed deal for Ukraine and Russia to stop targeting each other's energy supply and infrastructure. The federal government is urging people across the country to get prepared for a higher risk weather season. And Libraries ACT are hosting a Spring Safe Storytime event today in conjunction with Kids Alive, aimed at teaching kids all about water safety. And in sport, Brody Kostecki and Todd Hazelwood are two-time Bathurst winners after a nail-biting finish at the Great Race.
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26: 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Reports of debris on the Federal Highway. It's in the southbound lanes just near the Majura Parkway. There'll be works along the Majura Parkway and Monero Highway today. From Hop Bus 9, they're doing some guardrail repairs. Still a reported breakdown on Caswell Drive northbound near Belconnen Way and also on William Hovell Drive as you head inbound at Whitlam. A Polish Man opens up, asks for help and shows up, because when they do, everyone wins. Polish Man, strong enough to care. End violence. Sign up at polishman.com. That's the latest Canberra traffic.
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1: 9 minutes to seven with Craig Moore here for Stephen this week. And time to talk all matters money with Scott Phillips, who is the Chief Investment Officer at the Motley Fool. Good morning to you, Scott.
14: Hi, good morning.
1: Nice to have you on the program. Hope you've had a great weekend.
14: I had a great weekend, yeah. Thank you. How about you?
1: I did too. I said earlier this morning on the program, how good was yesterday from Mother Nature just to get out and about, have a leisurely stroll, walk around the suburbs, get some steps up. It was magnificent. And then I finished it off with a roast lamb.
14: Oh, how good's that?
1: It was very tidy.
14: Mate, that is a weekend done well.
1: I went to the supermarket and I thought, right, I'm going to bake it up myself. And it was very nice. Yeah. Hey,
14: well done.
1: Scotty, thinking about on supermarkets, Coles and Woolies at the moment are under pressure. From Costco and Aldi, is that the case?
14: They are, mate. This is one of those things that we kind of look at, and it's tempting to kind of do the supermarkets profiteering, no competition, all that kind of stuff. And that's, as I said, that's one of those things that people look at and go, well, it must be, right? There's two big supermarkets. It must be all about that. There must be no price competition. We're all getting price gouged. The reality of the numbers, both the Coles and Woolies own numbers, but also the growth of Aldi and Costco in particular, tells another story. Those two together, $20 billion of retail sales, which is really impressive. They continue to grow nicely. Aldi, probably a double-digit market share. The numbers are a little bit rubbery depending on what categories you choose. They obviously operate only in a small section of the supermarket, so they don't have the breadth of the big guys. But probably somewhere between 9 and 11% is the best guess. Costco, smaller than that, but some really, really big sales per store in particular. Those things are just, you know, forces of nature. And yeah, they are putting meaningful pressure on Woolies and Coles. We've seen the influx of home brands in particular. Costco mostly sells their own brands, as does Aldi. Lets them take a whole lot of margin out, offer lower prices. So Woolies and Coles have responded in kind. But yeah, plenty of competition in the grocery market. And those two in particular continue to grow.
1: That's an amazing amount of money, $20 billion.
14: Mm-hmm. It's huge, isn't it? And that's kind of, you know, the number of stores too is pretty impressive. Costco, I don't know what the store count is now, probably the best part of low double figures, probably, I suspect, maybe very high single figures. Aldi, about a few hundred stores, but nowhere near Woolies and Coles, have more than 1,000 each. So, you know, it's a really good operation. This is the thing about retail. We kind of look through our own lens a little bit. You see Woolies and Coles and you go, okay, well, there's no competition in full service supermarkets between those two. I think there's still a bit of competition there, but think about what the other guys do. Aldi, really, really small range, really focused. If you want a can of tuna, there's one available. You can either buy it or not, and the price is 20, 30, 40% less than you might get elsewhere. Costco, you know, you want, as long as you're prepared to take it home in the back of a trailer or a truck. Don't big other pack sizes. And that's, you know, again, it's an offering that consumers can choose and are increasingly choosing. And that $20 billion, as you say, a really, really impressive amount of money.
1: 6 minutes to seven on the 2CC Breakfast Program. Scott, no doubt it would be challenging other retailers, like Kmart, I would imagine, Big W, but I mean, like Bunnings. I mean, you go into an Aldi or even a Costco, and some of the stuff that you'd find in a Bunnings, now you can buy at Costco.
14: Yeah, exactly. In the middle of the aisle in Aldi, think about that business. It's just the kind of special buyers thing that people absolutely flock to. And you're right, it is blurring the lines. I mean, Bunnings itself is blurring the lines, right? It's moved into pet care, it's moved into cleaning products. And so, yeah, these retailers are trying to find sales wherever they can. Costco in the US, I'm pretty sure this is true. It's a few years old now, so it may not be current, was the biggest seller of diamonds in the US. They also sell in the US Volvos.
1: Oh, you're kidding.
14: No, I'm serious. So, you know, they, again, once they have one model. So you can go to Costco and get a very particular car. They do things like audio work. You have people who, with hearing loss or hearing impairment, they fit and sell you hearing aids. It is incredible what they've turned their minds and attention to. And I said, Aldi, kind of the reverse, right? You get anything at Costco, you can't get much in Aldi, but the small footprint, really low staff numbers, very, very good global sourcing. In some cases, their products are literally sourced globally and then sent to every store around the world. It is the very definition of economies of scale. And so, yeah, that when they do those things really, really clearly and specifically, here's the thing about Costco, mate, which will blow your mind. Their profit margins at store level are effectively zero. They make almost all of their money from the memberships they sell. And that's kind of their business model is that, you know, yes, they've got to pay for their store costs. I'm not saying just the product costs, but basically at a store level on average, the stores effectively don't make any money. And so that's their model is we will sell things really, really cheaply. You will pay us to come and shop at our store. And it sounds funny when you think about it. You go to Woolies or Coles or Aldi for free or IGA or anywhere else. But they absolutely make a fortune from those memberships. And the great thing about that for them is it keeps their customers loyal because the customers know that's the profit center. They know they're going to get the best prices. There's actually some stories, I believe they're true, of Costco actually going back to suppliers and saying, hey, we're not giving you enough money. You know, we'll look after you if you look after us. So it's a very, very different retail operation, incredibly great retail business globally. But yes, and again, this is why they've been successful. They're offering something new, something different, and it's really working for them.
1: It certainly is. 4 minutes to seven. In 60 seconds, Scott, tell us about yes. bank deposit rates that are set to top 6%.
14: Yeah, this is a kind of nice story, right? So we talk about mortgage rates a lot. And if you've got a mortgage and you're listening, you're not particularly happy about this, and I understand that as well. But there's always a silver lining somewhere. If you are a saver, if you are someone who has cash in the bank, savings rates, particularly for term deposits, they're kind of going to be a little bit careful. Some of these are teaser, so-called honeymoon rates. But yes, you can get over 6% now in a few places, high fives elsewhere, and regularly more than 4.5% on your savings. So a reminder, even if you've got a mortgage, but you've got a bit of cash stashed away, make sure you're getting the best possible rate on that cash. The banks don't need your donation, so go make sure you're looking after yourself and getting the best rate you can.
1: Indeed. Good on you, Scott. Great to chat, and thanks for your time this morning. Have a great Monday.
14: You
1: thanks, Greg. Thank you. Scott Phillips from The Motley Fool here on 2CC Breakfast. 7 o'clock news from our newsroom is not far away. In the next half hour, John Barilaro, former New South Wales Deputy Premier and Monaro MP, will be with us for the Monday dose of Common Sense. It's 2.5 minutes to six.
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0: The separate News Poll survey shows Labor leads One Nation 29-28 on primary vote. Small business owners have launched a national campaign demanding the federal government stop adding costs to running a business. The ATO's ban on card payment surcharges is one of the main targets, with campaigners calling for it to be abolished entirely. Tax agent Belinda Rasso says rising government expenses are pushing more Australian businesses to the brink.
1: It's the culmination of a year of hell for small businesses, let's be honest. We had the four interest rate rises before the last one. We've had payday super start, the increase in the minimum wage. It's just been non-stop.
0: The Friends of Canberra Olympic Pool Group say they're concerned the proposed stadium at Regatta Place could impact the new aquatic centre, which is set to be built in Commonwealth Park. The $137 million project is expected to be built close to Lake Burley Griffin and the city centre and nearby the proposed stadium. The group's Vice President Louise Watson says the aquatic centre should be the priority.
2: There's $140 million being spent on it, and there's been architects, designers. The stadium idea is interesting, but it's very much a thought bubble at the moment, and we're just concerned it might throw a spanner in the works and set back all the planning that we've been doing.
0: There's been another hit for the hospitality sector in Kingston. Queenie's has announced it will be shutting up shop in November, with the business owner Pamela Howarth sharing the news on Facebook. She said things have happened that are out of their control, and the past year has broken the business to where it can't recover. And Powderfinger have released their highly anticipated tour dates for their 2027 reunion tour. The show will kick off in Brisbane on September 3rd before heading to Cairns, Perth, Sydney, Adelaide and Melbourne.
3: The latest finance report.
0: The Dow Jones is up 423 points this morning at 51,654. Gold is selling at $4,193 an ounce, and one Australian dollar is buying 69.83 US cents.
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0: Bad light has ended play for the third straight day at the first men's test against South Africa in Durban. The match has now lost 61 overs to poor light as Australia lead by 139 runs heading into day four. Brody Kostecki says he was never concerned with his qualifying performances in the lead-up to the Bathurst 1000. The Ford driver has claimed his second great race win alongside co-driver Todd Hazelwood after missing out on his fourth straight pole position on Saturday. Kostecki has told Fox he wrote off any chance of starting first early in the week.
4: I was, you know, working so closely with Tom and obviously Todd, and we focused so much on the race car. I said, let's just get this thing through the Sunday. There's going to be a lot of talk about qualifying. I don't care about qualifying. I just want to engrave our names on this trophy one more time.
0: Kangaroos coach Kevin Walters is reportedly considering picking Rhys Walsh over Clive Churchill medalist James Tedesco for the first game of the World Cup. And Max Verstappen has won Formula One Singapore Grand Prix for the first time, Oscar Piastri finishing fifth. And that's the latest from the Capital Radio newsroom.
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6: 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Reports of some debris on the Federal Highway just near the Majura Parkway. Traffic moving well along the parkway, busy as usual southbound. There will be works along sections of the Majura Parkway and Monero Highway today from 9:30 a.m. Reported breakdown at Whitlam on William Hovell Drive in the citybound lanes just before John Gorton Drive. 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I'm Marty Cole with the latest Canberra traffic.
5: 2CC weather. Alexander Watson Insulation. Canberra's hot. Your house doesn't have to be.
0: Shower or two today and 27 degrees. More showers tomorrow and 20 the top. 18 on Wednesday and partly cloudy, then 17 and partly cloudy again on Thursday. 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
6: Good morning, it's Craig Moore here for Stephen this week at 7 minutes past seven. Brodie Kostecki has won a dramatic Bathurst 1000 alongside co-driver Todd Hazelwood after a final lap fuel crisis threatened to derail their victory. Driving for Dick Johnson Racing, Kostecki held off the chasing field as fuel concerns intensified in the closing stages. With several leading cars forced to manage their remaining supplies, the victory marked a major achievement for Kostecki and Hazelwood in one of Australia's motorsport's most prestigious endurance races. The race delivered a tense finish at Mount Panorama, with fuel strategy proving decisive after a grueling contest. Kostecki's win added another memorable chapter to the Bathurst 1000's history, highlighting the importance of teamwork, careful fuel management and composure under pressure. The result was particularly significant for the leader of the racing team, Dick Johnson, who, by the way, is now, I think it's 81 years of age. Did you see him on the telly at the closing stages on 7 or maybe on Fox Sports yesterday? Well, look, he's aging very, very well. But Dick Johnson Racing celebrating success in the event, renowned for its unpredictable finishes and demanding conditions. It is now 8 minutes past 7. Don't forget our phone lines are open this morning, 6255 1206. All callers that make it to air will win a double pass to the Canberra Caravan Lifestyle Expo that is on from October 23 to 25. Tickets, by the way, are available through caravanexpo.com, or you can just give me a call on 6255 1206. Get to air and you will be in the running, and we will announce a winner towards the end of the show, a little bit before 9 o'clock. On the text line, Bill from Belconnen has mentioned that it was great to see two Canberra drivers at the Bathurst 1000 over the weekend, Cameron Hill and Zach Bates, with Zach achieving a start to the great race from pole position. He says, having drivers from the nation's capital helps put the city front and centre and shows that we have the talent in the ACT to compete with those big city dreams. Yeah, couldn't agree with you more, Bill. Thank you for your text on 0488 266 266. Coming up on 9.5 minutes past 7, 2CC Breakfast with Craig Moore. Time to talk about our Monday dose of common sense. John Barilaro is the former New South Wales Deputy Premier and also the Monaro MP. John, good morning and welcome to the program.
7: Good morning. Good morning, Craig. How are you?
6: I'm going terrific, thank you. On a day that looks great already, but I know it's going to turn sour a little later.
7: Yeah, look, I tell you what, this is typical Canberra. Since returning back to Canberra after living on the northern beaches of Sydney for a while, I'm starting to remember the unpredictability of the weather, where you've got a great day one day and then it drops some temperatures and the rain follows. So I think we've got a week of that coming ahead.
6: Yeah, we do. Yeah, bit of rain this afternoon, tomorrow, and then cooler days on Wednesday and Thursday. But, you know, one of the great parts about living across the capital region, in my opinion, John, is that we get to experience four seasons.
7: Oh, absolutely. You know, I had the opportunity to go out to Floreard last week. Again, a reminder of how beautiful our city is. But you're right. This is what I tell many of my friends from who live outside of Canberra. You know, we get to experience the four seasons, and they're genuine, true four seasons, and it's so beautiful. You know, it's we had a mild winter this year, and it was wonderful weather, and it was still a beautiful time of the year to be in Canberra. But now it's probably my favourite part of the year is this period of spring leading into summer. You know, the colours, the temperature, the city really shines. So
6: it does. Couldn't agree with you more, and I love the sound of people's in the neighbourhoods in the burbs. I'm loving the sound of lawnmowers that are coming out of hibernation.
7: Yeah, I love the sound of lawnmowers and the smell of cut lawn. I don't like the sound of those leaf blowers as much. They seem to squeal at a higher rate.
6: but they do a good job. Anyway, the Monday dose of common sense, as we like to call it. John, you've got a controversial story. Well, not really about the story, but a Snowy Monaro councillor who's confirmed he's going to be running as an independent for a seat of the New South Wales Parliament.
7: Yeah, well, Andrew Thaler, what a name. I mean, he's a guy that was a thorn in my side for a long period of time when I was a local member for Monaro. I mean, look, at the same time, he's been part of the landscape. He's been vocal. He's been on issues. But at the same time, his delivery is very, very poor. He's offended a lot of people. He's used horrible language. He attacks people at times, I think, when they're at their lowest point. And I don't genuinely believe anyone like that should ever represent the people of the region. But we do live in a democracy, and everybody and anybody that wants to put their hand up for politics, for government, for representation, has an ability to do so. He has that right, and it will be up to the voters in the near future to make a decision. But, you know, he's run at council elections, state elections, federal elections, predominantly for the seat of Monaro or Eden Monaro, but this time it's an upper house spot. So let's see what happens.
6: Why is it that these candidates, and he's not alone, I know, you know, over time we've seen others and it'll still happen in the future. Why is it that they think in their mind that they are the one? What is it? Are they believing too much of their own PR?
7: Oh, look, you could argue with that about all of us, you know. I think we're all half mad when we put our hands up for politics. You know, I did it for 10 years. I ran in a seat of Monaro, which was predominantly a Labor seat. And at the time, Steve Wong was the local member, who's now the current local member again. You know, he was well-liked. But, you know, the people, you know, if you've got a passion and a drive inside of you on issues that are so important to the community, and people do start to talk to you. And if they see you as a fighter and an advocate for them, people will get into your ear and then you start to believe that maybe there is an opportunity to make change. But at the same time, you've got to be very mindful that you don't start reading the polls, you don't start interpreting certain instructions or ideas that somehow that you are the one. You've got to stay humble, and often the system breaks you. The system can actually create monsters. And look, at the end of the day, people who put their hand up, I always will take my hat off to them. Certain people shouldn't put their hand up, and I think Andrew Thaler's history says that, you know, how he's treated people in the past is a reflection of what he may do in the future. And, you know, I would not be supporting Andrew.
6: Coming up on 14 past 7, John Barilaro is our guest, our Monday dose of common sense, John being the former New South Wales Deputy Premier and member for Monaro. On a bit of a change of tack, John, and it's been very much in the news, particularly last week, credit card surcharges.
7: Yeah, this is an ongoing problem for the federal government. And as a former small business owner for 20 years in this region, and then as the small business minister, you know, one of the things we always talk about is minimising the cost to run a business, the red tape, the green tape, and taxation. And small businesses have had it hard for a long time. You know, whenever we talk about an interest rate rise, you know, that hits small businesses as much as it hits a homeowner with their mortgage. But in this particular case, when you've got a federal government, including the Prime Minister, who go out there on social media beating their chest saying how they've reduced the cost on, say, coffees because they've removed the bank surcharge, it's been an absolute lie. I mean, all they have done is passed on or hidden that cost, and either as a small business owner you absorb it, which many can't, or you pass it on. But at the same time, in a competitive marketplace, that at times isn't possible. So what you've done is, again, another piece of poor legislation or policy that is impacting on small businesses. They're already doing it very, very tough. And the decision by the ATO now just to defer it to the end of the financial year, that doesn't get rid of it. It just pushes it back. The pain's coming. The pain will continue to come. And this is bad policy on the run by a government trying to appease a cohort, but at the same time impacting what is the largest employer in the country, and that is small businesses, a collective.
6: And collectively, those in small business will argue that some of these politicians, their elected members, have never run a small business, John.
7: Yeah, absolutely. I'm surrounded by cabinet ministers in my own, within the Liberals and Nationals, in my own government when I was there for a period of 10 years. I was lucky enough to, brave enough to be in small business for pretty much my whole working career in the building industry here in Canberra and in the supply game, and did it for 20 years. And I was always shocked sitting at the cabinet table or at the expenditure review committee when decisions were being made or the approach to spending government money or tax money, or what I should say, the voters' money, or the way we design policy, how it could impact on community jobs, business services, that there was no business lens ever approach. And it really shocked me that we have very little small business owners or business people in government. And, that is why you're getting poor policy and poor outcomes. And I was lucky enough to have that background. I know what it's like to pay wages and fill out a BAS and pay taxes and run a small business and look after employees and be a jack of all trades across all those specialties for small business owners. But the reality is that governments don't have that level of experience. And what you have, I believe, people that have got no experience or people that are reading textbooks and thinking that translates in the real world, and it doesn't.
6: John, always great to have you on the program. Enjoy your Monday and the week ahead.
7: Will do. Enjoy your week.
6: Thank you too. John Barilaro with us with our Monday dose of common sense. It's 2CC Breakfast, 17 minutes past 7.
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9: Small business owners have launched a national campaign demanding the federal government stop adding costs to running a business. The Friends of Canberra Olympic Pool Group say they're concerned the proposed stadium at Regatta Place could impact the new aquatic centre, which is set to be built in Commonwealth Park. And voters have delivered the major party's mixed results in an opinion poll of more than 2,200 people. And in sport, bad light has ended play for the third straight day at the first men's test against South Africa in Durban.
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15: 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Watch for debris on Canberra Avenue at Fishwick as you head outbound toward Queanbeyan. Mugger Lane at Isaacs has some reported debris as well. So too on the Federal Highway not far from the Madura Parkway. Still a reported breakdown on Caswell Drive northbound before Belconnen Way just near Black Mountain. With more homes for sale than anywhere else, Canberrans know exactly where to go. realestate.com.au, Canberra's number one address in property. I'm Marty Cole. That's the latest Canberra traffic.
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6: Coming up on 22 minutes past 7 with Craig Moore this week for Stephen while he takes the week off. 8 degrees on the outdoors. Feels like 6 in Canberra at the moment. Heading for a high of 27. Looks nice on the outdoors at the moment as you get your Monday sorted. But after lunch, into this evening, expect a shower or two, maybe around 3-4 mils, and possibly a thunderstorm in the mix as a frontal system moves across our backyards. Time to talk all matters with crime, if you like, with former detective and true crime author, Duncan McNabb. Welcome to our brekkie show this morning.
7: Oh, look, a glorious day up in Sydney, but apparently going to come to an end like the day in Canberra by the sound of it.
6: Yeah, you'll probably get us what we're getting maybe around, 18, 24 hours later.
7: I have the brolly ready.
6: Ah, good work, Duncan. Expat crime bosses, Duncan, apparently are allegedly... I love that word, allegedly, are using apps, and let's face it, you can never have too many apps, in order to have underworld killings across Australia. Tell us a bit more about that.
7: We've got a rather large expat alleged senior criminal figures have done a runner from Australia and now living in, as we usually call it, sunny places for shady people in the Middle East and Southeast Asia. And they, the allegation is that they're arranging for arsons, assaults, and some cases murder, using a sort of being cutely called a crime tasker app, where they use an app to contact operatives in Australia to authorise bits and pieces. Now, this goes from the things we've seen, particularly around southwest Sydney, with teens doing terrible crimes, through to adults also doing some absolutely horrifying things. But it's all done offshore, hands off. Now, it's an intriguing report, and it's been something the Crims have been doing for quite some time, but I always get somewhat entertained when they say we're using an app to do it, because what these crooks haven't really worked out yet is that these apps are often being listened to by members of the police forces around the world. And we had all sorts of apps going back almost 15 years. Yes, it's encrypted. Yes, it's safe. No, it isn't. And this happened most recently back in 2021 with the Anom app, which resulted in Australian police and US police listening in on all their conversations on the app and then arresting people around the world. So if they think they're safe, but the only thing that might be saving them is the fact that the country doesn't have an extradition treaty.
6: Wow.
7: So, yeah, it's, we live in hope of more people being invited to return to Australia forcibly.
6: Yes, yes indeed. Former detective and true crime author Duncan McNabb is with us on 2CC Breakfast. It's 24 and a half minutes past 7. Duncan, a second inquest into the homicide of three tourists shot dead in Mount Isa back in 1978 is up and running.
7: Yeah, this is a story that we've been talking about for quite some time, and it's one of these really frustrating things for the families and all the people involved. Spear Creek murders, this time 1978, up in Spear Creek, is about 12 k's out of Mount Isa, a very, very bleak, miserable spot. A bloke and his girlfriend walking their greyhounds one night found one body. Next morning, the police arrived at dawn, and they found two other bodies, and they were Karen Edwards,
20: Tim Thompson and Gordon Twaddle, three young people executed by a 22 and left in this desolate spot. Police investigation back in 1978 got absolutely nowhere, no cold case. Lots of suspects, including people like Reginald Arthur Albee and Ivan Moat, the two very infamous criminals, but no one was arrested for the murders. Fast forward to about 2018, from memory, a man was arrested who's absolutely resolutely said he was innocent throughout. Now, charges against him were dropped prior to the trial in 2023. Again, the family's hoping for resolution, but nothing comes. An inquest started on the 7th of October last year, and we're still waiting for that response to it. The findings haven't been put down. Everyone's in a state of confusion as to what's going on with this inquest. We haven't heard a peep. So hopefully next time we chat about things, the inquest findings will have been brought down. A year is a bloody long time to wait for the court decision. So hopefully the Queensland coroner will remove a digit sooner rather than later.
6: It must be very hard also for the families and friends associated with those three murders.
20: It's absolutely terrible for them. I mean, they had years and years of the frustration of not knowing, then that brief moment where they thought finally resolution might be coming their way, then the promises of a coronial inquest after the trial collapsed. And there's a year later, they're still waiting to find out. And likewise, the gentleman who was charged and then charges was dismissed, he was also part of the coronial inquest. I would imagine he's waiting. This is a bloke who's been protesting his innocence for quite a lot of years. Everyone's still waiting for the result of an inquest, which, you know, it started a year ago. It ran for a couple of weeks, and we're all still waiting and waiting and waiting. Justice moves very slowly sometimes, and you're right, it's for all those involved. It's just a terrible stress.
6: Yeah, closure is what is being sought. Yeah. Hey, Duncan, great to have you on the program this morning. Great. Enjoy your Monday and your week.
20: I look forward to it. You too.
6: Thank you. Duncan McNabb, former detective and true crime author, with us here on 2CC Breakfast. 27 and a half minutes past seven. News is next.
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9: It's 7 degrees in Canberra, shower or 2 today and a top of 27. From the Capital Radio Newsroom, good morning, I'm Tia Priest-Willamott. Voters have delivered the major party's mixed results in an opinion poll of more than 2,200 people. The Resolve Political Monitor shows core support for Labor has increased to 29%, One Nation has dipped to 25%, and the Coalition is on 23%. The separate news poll survey shows Labor leads One Nation 29-28 on primary vote. Small business owners have launched a national campaign demanding the federal government stop adding costs to running a business. The ATO's ban on card payment surcharges is one of the main targets, with campaigners calling for it to be abolished entirely. Tax agent Belinda Rasso says rising government expenses are pushing more Australian businesses to the brink.
1: It's the culmination of a year of hell for small businesses, let's be honest. We had the 4 interest rate rises before the last one. We've had payday superstart, the increase in the minimum wage. It's just been non-stop.
9: The Friends of Canberra Olympic Pool Group say they're concerned the proposed stadium at Regatta Place could impact the new aquatic centre, which is set to be built in Commonwealth Park. The $137 million project is expected to be built close to Lake Burley Griffin and the city centre and nearby the proposed stadium. The group's Vice President Louise Watson says the aquatic centre should be the priority.
2: There's $140 million being spent on it, and there's been architects, designers. The stadium idea is interesting, but it's very much a thought bubble at the moment, and we're just concerned it might throw a spanner in the works and set back all the planning that we've been doing.
9: There's been another hit for the hospitality sector in Kingston. Queenie's has announced it will be shutting up shop in November, with the business owner Pamela Howarth sharing the news on Facebook. She said things have happened that are out of their control, and the past year has broken the business to where it can't recover. And Powderfinger have released their highly anticipated tour dates for their 2027 reunion tour. The show will kick off in Brisbane on September 3rd before heading to Cairns, Perth, Sydney, Adelaide and Melbourne.
5: The latest finance report.
9: The Dow Jones is up 423 points this morning at 51,654. Gold is selling at $4,193 an ounce, and one Australian dollar is buying 69.83 US cents.
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9: Bad light has ended play for the third straight day at the first men's test against South Africa in Durban. The match has now lost 61 overs to poor light as Australia lead by 139 runs heading into day 4. Brody Kostecki says he was never concerned with his qualifying performances in the lead-up to the Bathurst 1000. The Ford driver has claimed his second great race win alongside co-driver Todd Hazelwood after missing out on his fourth straight pole position on Saturday. Kostecki has told Fox he wrote off any chance of starting first early in the week.
3: I was, you know, working so closely with Tom and obviously Todd, and we focused so much on the race car. I said, let's just get this thing for the Sunday. There's going to be a lot of talk about qualifying. I don't care about qualifying. I just want to engrave our names on this trophy one more time.
9: Kangaroos coach Kevin Walters is reportedly considering picking Reece Walsh over Clive Churchill medalist James Tedesco for the first game of the World Cup. And Max Verstappen has won Formula One Singapore Grand Prix for the first time, Oscar Piastri finishing fifth. And that's the latest from the Capital Radio Newsroom.
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15: 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Breakdown reported at Whitlam on William Hovell Drive, citybound before John Gorton Drive. Another at Jerobombra on Edwin Land Parkway near Old Cooma Road, and on the Federal Highway as you head outbound after Ant Hill Street. Also reports of some debris on the Federal Highway outbound just after Horse Park Drive. Northbourne Avenue will be closed between Vernon Circle and Barry Drive from 8 p.m. October 16 to 6 a.m. October 19. Detours in place, search Built for CBR. You're up to date. I'm Marty Cole. That's the latest Canberra traffic.
5: 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Alexander Watson Insulation.
4: Canberra's hot. 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
9: Shower or two today and 27 degrees. More showers tomorrow and 20 the top. 18 on Wednesday and partly cloudy, then 17 and partly cloudy again on Thursday. 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
6: Coming up on 23 minutes to 8, Monday morning with Craig Moore on behalf of Stephen, who has this week away from the microphone. We'd love to hear from you this morning. 6255 1206 is our open line number. Whatever you want to chat to, come through, get to air, and we'll put you in the running to win a double pass to the Canberra Caravan Lifestyle Expo that is being run from October 23 to 25. So 6255 1206 is our number. A little later this half hour, we'll have the member for Monaro, Steve Wan, on the program with Monaro Matters. But right now, let's have a chat with Simon Croft. Simon is the Chief Executive for the Industry and Policy Aspects for the HIA, or the Housing Industry Association. Good morning to you, Simon.
13: Good morning, Craig. Thanks for having me on.
6: Nice to chat with you today, particularly as far as the ATO's recent proposal about credit card payments. You know, we've been talking about that on this program for some time over the last few weeks. As it's coming up, now the payments have been deferred. But what's this mean for the Housing Industry Association?
13: Yeah, Craig, it really was a bit of a debacle last week, and this was one of those changes. We were all aware of the surcharge ban coming in from the 1st of October, but the ATO putting this credit card ban in on top of that just caught everybody off guard without any industry consultation. And, you know, to take effect from the 1st of December this year, you know, to remove a legitimate method of paying, you know, your tax liabilities for small businesses, you know, that cash flow is critical, and this would have just been another nail in the coffin on small businesses. We were pleased to see the federal government step in and, you know, delay that out to the end of the next financial year, but now we need to have a long-term solution for this one, and one that applies across the whole of government and not just letting, you know, individual departments go off and make this decision by themselves.
6: So the HIA are really calling on these proposed changes to be reconsidered or maybe even delayed so you can allow for some proper consultation?
13: Exactly. And, you know, we want to see this going across. How's this going to be applying across all of governments, not just the ATO? You know, this is something that's very significant. And, you know, they talked about only about 5% of businesses and small businesses paying with credit cards. But putting that in context, we have 2.7 million small businesses in this country. That would be about 135,000 businesses. So, you know, we really need a detailed consultation and plan. And now we've got those 9 months or 7 months, actually, to, you know, do that consultation with government and come up with what is going to be a long-term solution.
6: I dare say there's a number of tradies listening this morning on building sites, getting the day going, trying to get as much work as they can do before the rain comes through. But they would be sitting listening going, yeah, this is a great thing for us because we're trying to do the right thing and we don't want to get stung. So the government really needs to think about, well, what is it that the Housing Industry Association can contribute so we can get that proper consultation and a better long-term suitable outcome?
13: Absolutely. And for small businesses, this is just one of the latest range of changes. You know, we've had the minimum annual award rate changes went up again on the 1st of July. And that, you know, across the last 4 years, that has resulted in a 30% increase in the minimum annual award rate. So $13,000 additional, you know, and what small businesses have made additional that type of money over this period. You know, you've got insurance premiums have gone up by 100 to 300%. So a package of construction insurances might have cost $15,000 to $20,000. It's now more like $40,000 to $60,000. You know, so there's so many. There's the payday super changes as well. So, you know, cash flow for small businesses is really struggling at the moment. And, you know, these types of things, they need to have much broader consideration as governments are, considering them and really consulting with small business front and centre in their design.
6: Yeah, no doubt your members are always wanting to do the right thing and keeping costs where they can down. A lot of people are trying to get into the housing market, but it's going to be difficult for them though, Simon, if some of these costs, you know, need to be passed on.
13: Absolutely. And, you know, we've even seen just the surcharges for, you know, from the 1st of October. Whilst in building, we might not have as many transactions that happen in a cafe or a restaurant. When we're buying a pack of timber for a build or, you know, concrete for the slab, they are very large transactions. So those surcharges then get embedded into the price of materials. And when we're on fixed price contracts, it's very hard to, you know, absorb those costs. And we're already starting to see, you know, diesel prices nearly at $3 again. And last week I saw a range of surcharges coming back online for fuel surcharges across our key construction materials. So it's very difficult for the industry right now, Craig. And, you know, we just want to let industry get on with building and laying slabs and standing up frames as opposed to having to look over their shoulder at more regulatory changes coming down the line.
6: I'm amazed at the amount of development that's going out through the Molonglo Valley, for example. You know, there are some new homes and even parts of Gungahlin. It's almost like South Yass. And as you say, there are so many slabs and people want to get into the housing market and get it all up and going. You have some very talented tradies as members in your Housing Industry Association who want to get out there and do the right thing, Simon.
13: Yeah, absolutely. And it's not just the cost, it's the complexity of some of these things. And, you know, then you've got the National Construction Code, work health and safety laws. They're just continuing to get more and more complex. And small business, you know, reporting on supply chains and, you know, green energy and these types of things. So, again, we just want to let builders get on with building the homes and, you know, and be able to run their businesses without having to continue to look over their shoulder for more changes and more costs being imposed on them. And, you know, from the 1st of January this year, the key sort of measures to provide support for employers to take on apprentices are going backwards when we really should be doubling those because it's really hard to, you know, for the employers to take on young apprentices now, and we don't have those employers, there's no apprenticeship created in the first place.
6: Good luck with it, Simon.
13: Yeah, thanks, Craig. Appreciate it.
6: No, it's great to have you on the program and sharing your thoughts. Simon Croft, the Chief Executive for Industry and Policy with the Housing Industry Association. And as you heard Simon say, they will continue to be pushing to ensure that any permanent solution recognises the needs of builders, tradies and suppliers while supporting Australia's housing construction industry. It is 16 and a half minutes to 8 o'clock with Craig Moore. 6255 1206 is our number. Don't forget our text line 0488 266 266. We'll have a news headline update in just a moment. But before we do, quick little talk about what's been happening in our sports shorts. Well, Hawk forwards Aiden Schubert and Sam Butler will become Gold Coast players as early as today in the AFL as the Gold Coast Suns bolster their forward line. And this is following the loss of Ben King. Now, Ben's been with the Gold Coast Suns for a number of seasons now, but he's had a desire to join Hawthorn, which pleases me as a Hawthorn supporter, just quietly. So a bit of a swap there. Ben King in for the Hawks, while Aiden Schubert and Sam Butler are out off to the Gold Coast I love the Gold Coast, Australia's playground, as I like to call it. Also in sport, bad light has ended play for the third straight day at the men's first test against South Africa in Durban. The match has now lost 61 overs to poor light as Australia leads by 139 runs heading into day four. And if you like your Formula One, and I do, overnight, Max Verstappen has won the Singapore Grand Prix for the very first time. He would have led from the pole position through to the checkered flag. Aussie driver Oscar Piastri finished fifth after copping a puncture and a slow pit stop. Good to see Oscar finish, which didn't happen on Saturday night our time from the Singapore sprint, where his teammate Oscar, yes, he's probably fuming at Lando Norris, who dipped him out on the last lap. And while Oscar didn't finish, Lando went on. I tell you what, it's not the first time. I am not a fan of Lando Norris, to be honest. I reckon if you look up crybaby in the dictionary, there's a picture of Lando Norris. It's a quarter to eight.
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14: The horror leg injury to Nathan Cleary, a double compound fracture in his left leg. This was all after he was sitting on the bench to start the game because of that foot injury. He's been in the wars, but he has posted on social media. He's got both thumbs up. He's in the Royal North Shore Hospital. He says, surgery done. Thank you so much to everyone that has reached out. The support has been unbelievable, but it's all part of the journey. It's made me even more grateful for the people I have around me. I'll be back.
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19: Small business owners have launched a national campaign demanding the federal government stop adding costs to running a business. The Friends of Canberra Olympic Pool Group say they're concerned the proposed stadium at Regatta Place could impact the new aquatic centre, which is set to be built in Commonwealth Park. And voters have delivered the major party's mixed results in an opinion poll of more than 2,200 people. And in sport, bad light has ended play for the third straight day at the first men's test against South Africa in Durban.
7: 2CC traffic.
20: 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Still reports of some debris on the Federal Highway in the northbound lanes just north of Horse Park Drive, and also on Ginninderra Drive now around Lawson. It's in the citybound lanes just before Gungahlin Drive. And debris still being reported on Mugger Lane at Isaacs. 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Consider UniSuper's PDS and TMD on its website and your circumstances before making decisions, because they haven't. I'm Marty Cole with the latest Canberra traffic.
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6: And all our callers this week who can get through and get to air will be in the running to win a double pass for the Canberra Caravan Lifestyle Expo that's coming up on October 23, 24 and 25. It is 10 minutes to 8 with Craig Moore here for Stephen this week. Time to speak with Steve Wadd, who is the member for Monaro and some Monaro matters. Always a pleasure to have on the program, Steve. Good morning.
3: Good morning.
6: I had the mayor for Queanbeyan and Pelerang Regional Council on Canberra Drive last week on the program talking about another grant for the Queanbeyan Basketball Stadium. Understandably, the mayor was happy.
3: as you
6: would be too there in Caribar. Steve, you'd be pretty stoked about this too.
3: Yeah, look, the Queanbeyan Basketball area has needed an expansion for some time, and I was really thrilled that we were able to make an electric commitment to $3.5 million, and the latest funding, $450,000 from New South Wales government and $200,000 from the council, just helps to finish the project, get new toilets and amenities, as well as the new basketball hall. So it's really important. And look, generations of Queanbeyan kids have played basketball at that hall, and it was certainly in need of an upgrade.
6: Basketball is so popular. And to have these new facilities in the grant, you know, it'll go a long way to supporting and promoting Queanbeyan basketball.
3: Yeah, look, absolutely. And there's massive interest. And at the moment, the situation is that Queanbeyan's rep teams go and play in Canberra comps, obviously, and they generally only get to go to Canberra to play. We haven't had the room in Queanbeyan for any of the home and away to work. So, you know, the Canberra teams haven't been able to come over and play us in Queanbeyan. So that's a really important thing to get a full-size court at Queanbeyan. And I know that the Basketball Association would like to do more in the future, and obviously, hopefully they will, but it's a great boost for the sporting facilities in the area. And as a Caribar resident, I know my son also played there as he was growing up. So, you know, it's got a lot of importance to a lot of people.
6: Yeah, it certainly has. My son plays for the Queanbeyan Tigers, Steve.
3: Cool. Right.
6: Which is, you know, like a stone's throw away from the basketball stadium there at Margaret Donoghue Oval. And, you know, over the years through juniors, those that are tall, unfortunately, have left footy and taken up basketball. And I understand why, because it is such a popular sport. I wish some of them were still playing, of course, because they make for great ruckmen. But,
3: well, they're hugely popular. And, yes, those tall kids, I was always a bit jealous of those kids who are over 6 feet tall when I was young playing water polo, because they were always so much better than me.
6: I can't kick a footy to save my life, but I'll let my boys do it for me. But that's not the only funding that's going on in your electorate. Some funding improvements for the Braidwood Showground and a preschool program at Bungendore.
3: Yeah, so $395,000 going to help with some of the amenities at the Braidwood Showgrounds. Showgrounds people at Braidwood have been doing a fantastic job over the last few years to upgrade their amenities, and as a result of that, we're seeing a lot more events being hosted there. So as a town that does, obviously Braidwood has a big economic base of passing trade from Canberra, but it also has a really important base of tourists coming to look at the heritage in the area and attend things like events at the showground. So this is money that will really help to actually improve those facilities so they can host more events, horse events, car events, those sort of things as well.
6: And at Bungendore, the preschool program?
3: Yeah, that's an early learning outdoor participation and nature play project. So Bungendore Preschool, very active community preschool, do a great job, and really pleased to see that. And there's also some other grants in this announcement, one for Lake Chindabyne Sailing Club, who have another group who've done a lot of improvements of their own on their facilities. That's a hub for people, got a great outlook onto Lake Chindabyne, and so they're going to be providing some better social facilities there. And another one that I think it's really important, is a bit of money to help establish a great Southern Trails mountain bike community-led body, because we've got a lot of tracks in southeast New South Wales and it's really important to start promoting them all.
6: Yeah, I love Gindibyne. What is God country, I think some people would call it. But how lucky is it that the Lake Gindibyne people can just get out in the water with that grant? They will just be loving that, Steve.
3: Yeah, look, the sailing club, the sailing club's fantastically active. They've also got the dragon boaters there, the rowers, and you know, it is particularly in the warmer weather a real hub for activity. So terrific to see.
6: Yeah, yeah, summer in the high country, just can't get enough of that around Gindibyne and up through Parrish and that part, beautiful part of Oz, really is. It is 5 minutes to eight. Steve, just quickly, cutting the ribbon this week at Jerrabomba High.
3: Very exciting. I promised three major schools projects when I was elected, and one of them, that's the expansion of the Jerrabomba High School, is complete, ahead of schedule, and we'll be cutting ribbon on it on Friday. I'm really excited about that. It's a great facility, great new facility. The school community has worked very hard to get what they wanted in the facility, which is and actually not as simple as that sounds at times, but it's really been great work by the Education Department and Schools Infrastructure to deliver this ahead of schedule. We've got two other high schools which are under construction and looking to open at the beginning of Term 1 next year. That's the new Googong High School and the new Bungendore High School, long awaited by Bungendore, and I'm really thrilled to see those projects moving.
6: I have to say, I went through Googong recently and I am amazed, as always, every time I drive, it's like, my God, where are all these homes and everybody? And I understand why everybody wants to live it. It's a beautiful part of the world. But the school that has been constructed at Googong, what a marvellous investment it'll be for that community.
3: Yeah, and that's going to cater for Googong's population for decades to come. It's got room to expand on the site, and it'll be a school which provides an opportunity. Almost every child out of the Year 6 class at the Googong Primary School is going to that high school next year, and that's a really great achievement by the school for promoting that and getting it ready to go. Googong itself is just booming. I went to the first Googong markets on Sunday, yesterday, and the crowd there was incredible, and it's lovely to see the community atmosphere that Googong has.
6: It is indeed. Steve, thanks for your time. Good to have you on the program this morning.
3: Pleasure.
6: Enjoy your week. That is Steve Wan, member for Monaro with our Monaro Matters here on 2CC Breakfast with Craig Moore. It is 3 minutes to eight. We have a news update coming from our 2CC newsroom on the hour. In the next hour, between eight and nine, we will have Thomas Emerson, MLA, who is the independent member for Kurrajong, on the program. And we'll also have Nick Tyrrell, who is the ACT Liberal Senate candidate, who no doubt will have something to say about the proposed state from the Canberra Airport Group.
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19: It's 9 degrees in Canberra, shower or two today and a top of 27. From the Capital Radio Newsroom, good morning. I'm Tia Priest-Willamott. Small business owners have launched an advertising campaign against a range of government changes, including calling for the tax office to reverse a planned ban on credit card payments for tax bills. The tax office's plan has been delayed until next year due to concerns about a lack of notice.

0: And Dennis Richardson says the future looks bright.
1: I mean, it's still a long way to go, self-evidently. But here you have a group of people who are prepared to buy the bishop's residence. They're prepared to start the thing off. If, in fact, government is then willing to carry it forward from there.
0: Carers are in the spotlight with National Carers Week now underway. This year's theme is Care for a Carer, with the reminder that many locals with chronic illness, disability, ageing needs or mental health conditions have a carer who needs support too. CEO of Carers ACT, Victoria Dolphin, says carers do more than just providing physical support.
2: It's around acknowledging that they do a good job, but it's more broader than that. It's that acknowledgement, that formal acknowledgement in systems that they interact with, like government services, mental health services, aged care providers, those types of things, where they're recognised as a really integral part of that person's journey and that they can be an advocate and to represent what they need.
0: And Pope Leo will undergo surgery in the coming days to remove a localised nodule on his lung. Speaking to pilgrims at the Vatican, the 71-year-old pontiff said the growth was detected early during routine medical examinations.
3: Petrol Price Watch. 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
0: Checking petrol prices, unleaded is $2.42 at the 7-Eleven in Casey. It's $2.36 at the Costco in Majura, and it's $2.39 at the 7-Eleven in Phillip.
3: The latest finance report.
0: The Dow Jones is up 423 points this morning at 51,654. Gold is selling at $4,193 an ounce, and one Australian dollar is buying 69.76 US cents.
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0: Chevrolet driver Anton Di Pasquale says he knew his hopes of winning the Bathurst 1000 were cooked moments before running out of fuel on the last lap. The failure paving the way for Brody Kostecki to win his second great race. Oscar Piastri has benefited from a Lewis Hamilton strategy blunder to finish fifth at the Singapore Grand Prix. It comes after teammate Lando Norris took him out of Saturday's sprint race. An unbeaten century from opener Georgia Vole has helped Australia to a 9-wicket victory over Bangladesh, sealing the 3-match women's ODI series. And Knights coach Justin Holbrook is reportedly on the verge of signing a contract extension, which would see him remain at the helm of the club until 2030. And that's the latest from the Capital Radio newsroom.
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5: 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Emergency crews are on site at Bonner attending to a gas pipeline incident. It's on Len Barrett Street. We have a reported breakdown with them on William Hovell Drive, citybound before John Gorton Drive. Also at Jerrabombra on Edwin Land Parkway and on the Federal Highway as you head outbound just after Ant Hill Street. ACTU AGL is lighting up moments, connecting people and sparking imaginations right across the region. ACTU AGL, the energy for around here. I'm Marty Cole. That's the latest Canberra traffic.
4: 2CC weather. Alexander Watson Insulation. Canberra's hot. Your house doesn't have to be.
0: Shower or two today and 27 degrees. More showers tomorrow and 20 the top. 18 on Wednesday and partly cloudy, then 17 and partly cloudy again on Thursday. 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

0: Now it's back to Canberra's Best Breakfast with Stephen Senatiempa. Thanks to Canberra Toyota, Belconnen, Gungahlin and Phillip. Proudly supporting the community since 1988. Canberra's 2CC.
1: 7 minutes past eight. That doesn't sound like Stephen. No, that's because it's not. Stephen having a week off. Craig Moore in the chair inside our final hour on 2CC Talking Canberra Breakfast. Shortly, we will be talking with Dr. Joe Cotteridge, who is a general practitioner. We like to chat with him. And later this hour, catching up with Nick Tyrrell, the ACT Liberal Senate candidate. Time to talk local politics. And our independent member for Kurrajong, Thomas Emerson, MLA, has joined us on the program. Good morning.
2: Morning, Craig. How are you going?
1: Terrific, thank you. How was your weekend?
2: I was good. Pretty cruisy. Yeah. Lots of time with the family.
1: Yeah, important. Very important. And yesterday was just a cracking day, wasn't it?
2: Yeah, beautiful.
1: Very nice. Not so nice, though, Thomas. Another venue, Shadows Nightclub, has closed in Canberra.
2: Yeah, look, we've seen a string of closures of venues over the last couple of years, and it's concerning. And often we're talking not about venues that were already struggling, and you know, this the light rail project was the kind of straw that broke the camel's back, but instead loads of venues that have been incredibly successful over many years, and this has been the reason that they've had to close. So you know, I've been really disappointed that the ACT government, this being their project, hasn't done more to support some of the venues along the light rail corridor that are obviously being massively impacted by the ongoing works there.
1: Yeah, it's a bit of a dog's breakfast in Civic, isn't it, with all that construction work going. I'll be honest, if I'm going into Civic, not that I do it very often, Thomas, I will catch the bus at the moment because I think that's a lot easier and straightforward than trying to drive through that mess.
2: Yeah, and I think a lot of people are just avoiding it in general. So even if I think about myself, I live in the inner north. I'm kind of among the chief target audience of that area, but I'm choosing local suburban venues instead. So I might go to the Dixon Shops or go over to the Old Canberra Inn, for instance. And that's what a lot of people are doing. They're picking their local suburban venues rather than making the trip into Civic. And I just think we need to be doing a lot more to make sure not just that businesses that are currently there survive through to the other side of this project. And most of those business owners that I've spoken with are really supportive of the project. But this massive disruption just means they're unsure whether or not they'll make it through. And now we've seen another venue that's kind of bitten the dust and joins the list of others that have closed. But then also, what are we doing on the other side to actually attract people back into the CBD to make it an exciting, engaging, interesting, vibrant place to be once this project is complete?
1: Yeah. Thomas, I understand that the owner, Andrew Heaney, says, you know, the business did struggle with a bit of downturn, low customer numbers, light rail, as you've said. But I understand he also, despite the closure, says that he hopes a new owner down the track will take over the premises and continue to operate it as a bar and a live music venue.
2: Well, yeah, and so Sideway, which had closed there 2 years ago, was taken over by Shadows. And I suppose, you know, the same thing might happen here, but if we don't have a bit more of a coordinated strategy across the ACT, particularly in Civic, but in all of our central hubs to activate our nighttime economy and make sure these venues are supported, I just think we might risk seeing continued closures like this, even once light rail is complete. And so, you know, in Sydney, when they did their light rail, they had a small business assistance program where it's not just, you know, assistance to everyone. It's assistance to those who can demonstrate that they were doing well and then had a significant dip in revenue because of the project. Unprecedented disruptions obviously brought about by this project. We haven't done that here. That's something I've been calling for over the last couple of years. But then also to develop a dedicated nighttime economy activation strategy and to have someone within government leading that so that people who are working in this area don't only hear from the government when their liquor license fees are due, when they've got an approval for, say, outdoor dining that needs clearing, but are actually hearing from them with opportunities to activate and improve their businesses and make particularly Civic an attractive place for people to go out at night and have an experience through the night. And that's what we know people need, not just to go to one venue. They're not going to make the trip, right? But instead to have somewhere to start the night, somewhere then to go to dinner, somewhere to go for a drink afterwards and hear some live music. That sort of experience is something that a dedicated strategy could help to cultivate.
1: Coming up to 12 minutes past 8 on this Monday morning, independent member for Kurrajong, Thomas Emerson, MLA, is with us. Something that's been causing a lot of chatter across the capital region has been a new proposal that was unveiled last week for a city stadium.
2: Yeah, and I think it falls into the conversation we're having right now, and it's something that I've been supportive of for a long time. Is we know we need a new stadium. The current stadium's past the end of its useful economic life, according to the ACT government's own asset management strategy. And they don't want to admit that because they've not got the funds to build a new one. But they've been talking about either renovating the one we've got or building a new one out in Bruce. But people I hear from just won't go to the game out there if there's not something to do before and after. And so that's the strongest part, I think, of a pitch for a new stadium in the city. We need one anyway. So let's build it in the best location, which is somewhere people can go out for a drink beforehand, they can go to the game, go for a feed afterwards, spend some time in the local businesses near the venue, and actually have a bit of atmosphere and buzz around the city rather than just driving out there, you know, sitting through the event and then getting stuck in traffic driving back home. Much of an experience.
1: I hear the conversation is, you know, it's great just to sit in the car park forever because it's just not very well organised or planned for, and a lot of people say, Thomas, that, you know what, its expiry date's probably passed, time for a new venue.
2: Well, and the reality is now you're competing with a pretty high-quality broadcast experience. So if there's nothing to do before or after, there's not a buzz, there's not an atmosphere out there, but there's, you know, there's the event, which is great. If it's a sports game we're talking about, it's very easy to stay home, get takeaway, watch it from home, and you have a fantastic experience watching it on the telly. So you're competing with that, and it needs to actually be competitive to draw people out who wouldn't go to the game regardless. So there are some people who go to every game no matter where it is, and they don't mind it being in Bruce. There are other people who won't go no matter what, and they don't mind it being in Bruce. But there's a huge portion of people who would go, you know, casuals who would go along for the experience if there was something to do before and after, and if it was at a good location and a good new modern stadium. They're the people that we want to attract out through building a stadium in the city. And further, there's potential there for private capital to come to the table, a significant Commonwealth investment, because we're talking about doing this on Commonwealth land, and those options don't exist so much out in Bruce. And so that just makes for a stronger case to pursue this proposal for a stadium in the city.
1: Yeah, and I think one of the great things that's been coming to light is that if we have a venue that attracts music, as in concerts and big-name artists, a lot of us locally will go, you know what, I don't need to go to Sydney, don't need to go to Melbourne or Brisbane to watch the concert. I can stay home, for want of a better term, watch it here and keep the money local.
2: Exactly right. And it's not just Canberrans, right? It's from around our region as well. New South Wales, around the ACT, people will flood into Canberra for these events. And I think that's, you're touching a really critical point, which is we're not just talking about sport. Sport alone is not enough to justify the investment. It's about making what the proponents are talking about is a roof, or perhaps a retractable roof, and essentially an indoor venue so that it can be attractive for concerts like Powderfinger, who we know aren't coming to Canberra, having just announced their tour, attracting those acts here. That's how you maximise utilisation throughout the year and provide a benefit to people who aren't sports fans as well.
1: Grateful for your time this morning. Enjoy your Monday. Have a great week.
2: Cheers, Greg. You too.
1: Thank you. Independent member for Kurrajong, Thomas Emerson, MLA, on our breakfast program here on 2CC. As we've been talking with Thomas, a couple of texters have come through. One anonymously didn't leave a name, who says, I'm in favour of the stadium overlooking the lake, adding that this will revitalise the city. And Alison from Woden, thank you for your text, Alison. Thank you for listening. Alison writes, I want a new venue that will bring both sports and concerts to Canberra. I'll save money on concerts instead of travelling to Sydney or Melbourne. Pretty much is what I was just talking about a moment ago. Alison's a big one. She puts at the end of her text, keep the money local. Nice work. Thanks, Alison. Thank you to our anonymous texter as well. Texts on 0488 266 266. 16 minutes past 8.
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3: The federal government is under pressure to justify the cost of the pre-COP climate conference in Fiji.
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4: police approached the man and attempted to render aid. However, as they did so, the man allegedly aimed a rifle at them before being shot.
0: And world news impacts.
5: There are reports of a pneumonic plague outbreak from a lab in Siberia.
0: When you need to know, Canberra's news leader is 2CC.
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9: Small business owners have launched an advertising campaign against a range of government changes, including calling for the tax office to reverse a planned ban on credit card payments for tax bills. Carers are in the spotlight with National Carers Week now underway with the theme Care for a Carer. And Pope Leo will undergo surgery in the coming days to remove a localised nodule on his lung. And in sport, an unbeaten century from opener Georgia Vole has helped Australia to a 9-wicket victory over Bangladesh.
0: 2CC traffic.
10: 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Emergency crews are looking after a gas pipeline incident in Bonner. They're on site on Len Barrett Street. Traffic is built up inbound on the Monero Highway past Lanyon Drive. Your travel time along the Monero from Johnson Drive to Canberra Avenue is currently at 14 minutes. Works continue today in Queanbeyan with Monero Street now closed eastbound from Ross Street. This week at IGA, get connoisseur gourmet ice cream, 1 litre selected varieties, half price, just $6.50. That's worth pulling over for. Ends October 13 at participating stores. That's the latest Canberra traffic.
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1: Coming up on 21 minutes past 8 o'clock, the Monday morning looking good with Craig Moore this week while Stephen takes the week off. We have 8 degrees on the outdoors, looking good this morning as we head our way to a top of 27 degrees. The nation's capital, though, in for some grey skies after lunch into this evening. Possible thunderstorm with a few showers developing. Time to talk with Dr. Joe Costeridge, who is with us as part of our 2CC Breakfast program. Good morning, good doctor.
14: Good morning, Craig.
1: Australia's tobacco whack-a-mole. Tell us a bit more about this one.
14: Look, I think people will be familiar with the concept of whack-a-mole, which is you hit one and another one appears, and you hit that, another one appears, and so it goes. What we've seen in Queensland, they've had an attempt, and to be extent that it has been successful, to try and clamp down on illicit tobacco. Now, I think it's important to put a little bit of background for people who might not be familiar. Wastewater surveys have shown that nicotine use has increased 40% between 2017 and 2025, something in the order of 80% of the nicotine market, that includes cigarettes and e-cigarettes or vapes, is now black market. So any small, if you like, decrease in that is hailed by the minister and other people as this massive success. But essentially, all it really is a tiny episode of whack-a-mole. Federal tobacco excise revenue has halved from roughly $16-17 billion in around about 2019-2021 to about $8 billion this year, and is projected to be $4 or $5 billion next year. Now, this is despite the rate of tobacco excise going up significantly year on year, but the take has halved and is projected to quarter. And yet somehow they managed to catch a small number of low-level criminals and regard this as a policy success. Australian tobacco and nicotine policy, by any stretch, when you look at the three outcomes, which is an increase in criminal activity, deaths, fire bombings, number two, a significant decrease in tobacco excise revenue, and number three, an increase in the number of people smoking, is a total and abject failure.
1: You know, we hear a lot of stories where those that are selling the cut price cigarettes, those shops, those shop fronts and the like, you know, they get shut down, but they're not shut for long, because it just simply means sales are moving on to maybe, say, even less visible settings. And I understand, look, it could even be selling out of the back of your car, off a boot or something like that.
14: Look, absolutely. That's completely correct, Craig. This is the concept of the whack-a-mole. You can close down a shop, another one will open up. Close that one down, another one will open up. Look, our police force really have a lot to do other than trying to police people smoking. And I'm not saying that people should be breaking the law, obviously, but there are far, far more serious crimes deserving of police attention. So they can do a bit of a focus, they can shut down a few shops, becomes a photo opportunity for different ministers or bureaucrats, and then it's business as usual. And you're completely right, it can be sold out of the back of cars. I mean, if people want an analogy for what's going on in Australia at the moment in the 2020s, think 1920s USA. Now, people say, oh, hang on, smoking's not illegal. That's correct. It's not illegal. But the way it's been structured is that it is so much more appealing and attractive to people to go to the black market. So it's a form of de facto prohibition, and even more so with vapes than with regular cigarettes. And that's one of the reasons why we're seeing people going back, sadly and tragically, to cigarettes from the at least 95% less harmful version.
1: Yeah, and I would imagine as a GP, you would just like to see people not smoke at all for health reasons.
14: Well, in an ideal world, people wouldn't smoke. There's a lot of things in an ideal world that would happen. But we've also got to look at what works and what doesn't. And you look across to New Zealand, and their policy around nicotine and vapes is a logical one. It's not advertised. It's not promoted to teens. It's legalised. It's regulated. And their smoking rates are falling significantly. If people go on to the New Zealand Ministry of Health website, you'll see advice to, if you are smoking, to switch to vaping. And if you don't smoke, you shouldn't take it up, no question. But if you do, it is the world's most popular and effective quit smoking method. If we look at Sweden, they have a smoking rate of less than 5%. They have a different, they also have vapes, but they have a different option called snus. In Japan, cigarette sales have fallen significantly since they introduced another product, which is called Heat Not Burn. We have patches, and we have gums, and we have sprays, all of which have nicotine. That works for some people. Nothing works for everybody. So we need to be not just running ads on the telly, telling people to quit. They know that. It actually needs to have some options that work for them.
1: They tell me the only reason people smoke is because they're too green to burn. I know, it's a bit corny.
14: That's a new one on me, Craig, but I'll take it.
1: You can use that with a patient, yeah.
14: Yeah, look, Look, I think human beings, if you look through, through history, human beings have used different substances probably for as long as they've been human beings, and that's not about to change. And there's no way one can, if you like, enforce one's way out of it. And if you talk to people in border forces and security, they will say as much. If they get some illegal cigarettes at the border, it's drop in the ocean stuff. And every so often, they might arrest some low-level criminal. But the kingpins, much like, I was about to say before, much like 1920s America, yes, we've banned alcohol. No, we haven't. In fact, the data suggests that alcohol was more freely available when it was black market than it was when it was in licensed venues. So it doesn't work. We've seen that it doesn't work. We see what does work for reasons that are totally inexplicable. The current health minister seems to want to pat himself on the back for what isn't working. And at the end of the day, people suffer.
1: Good to have you on the program this morning.
14: You're very welcome.
1: Enjoy your day. Have a great week. Dr. Joe Kosterich with us, general practitioner. Yeah, the good old tobacco whack-a-mole on 2CC Breakfast. 28 minutes past 8, Monday morning. Nice to have you with us. Got a news update for you shortly. In the next half hour, we'll catch up with Nick Tyrrell, the ACT Liberal Senate candidate. No doubt wanting to talk about the Canberra Airport Group's proposal for a new stadium, and we'll have our North America report.
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0: It's 9 degrees in Canberra, shower or two today and a top of 27. From the Capital Radio Newsroom, good morning, I'm Tia Priest-Willamott. Small business owners have launched an advertising campaign against a range of government changes, including calling for the tax office to reverse a planned ban on credit card payments for tax bills. The tax office's plan has been delayed until next year due to concerns about a lack of notice. One Nation's Barnaby Joyce has told Seven it is just the latest government decision making it harder for people to get ahead.
1: It's not just that. What about the changes to the trust legislation? 30% tax? Mm. We've been here. They look what they've done to energy prices. They've smashed it. Absolutely smashed it. Not only smashed it, then they say, no, we fixed it. It's better, which is just bizarre.
0: More support for a proposed stadium in the city centre has come in, this time from the Canberra Raiders. The Canberra Airport Group announced last week plans to build a modern stadium at Regatta Place, a plan that has almost garnered widespread praise. Raiders chairman Dennis Richardson says the future looks bright.
2: I mean, it's still a long way to go, self-evidently, but here you have a group of people who are prepared to buy the Bishop's residence. They're prepared to start the thing off. If, in fact, government is then willing to carry it forward from there.
0: Carers are in the spotlight with National Carers Week now underway. This year's theme is Care for a Carer, with the reminder that many locals with chronic illness, disability, ageing needs or mental health conditions have a carer who needs support too. CEO of Carers ACT, Victoria Dolphin, says carers do more than just providing physical support.
3: It's around acknowledging that they do a good job, but it's more broader than that. It's that acknowledgement, that formal acknowledgement in systems that they interact with, like government services, mental health services, aged care providers, those types of things, where they're recognised as a really integral part of that person's journey and that they can be an advocate and to represent what they need.
0: And Pope Leo will undergo surgery in the coming days to remove a localised nodule on his lung. Speaking to pilgrims at the Vatican, the 71-year-old pontiff said the growth was detected early during routine medical examinations.
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0: Checking petrol prices, unleaded is $2.42 at the 7-Eleven in Casey. It's $2.36 at the Costco in Majura, and it's $2.39 at the 7-Eleven in Phillip.
4: The latest finance report.
0: The Dow Jones is up 423 points this morning at 51,654. Gold is selling at $4,193 an ounce, and one Australian dollar is buying 69.76 US cents.
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0: Chevrolet driver Anton Di Pasquale says he knew his hopes of winning the Bathurst 1000 were cooked moments before running out of fuel on the last lap. The failure paving the way for Brody Kostecki to win his second great race. Oscar Piastri has benefited from a Lewis Hamilton strategy blunder to finish fifth at the Singapore Grand Prix. It comes after teammate Lando Norris took him out of Saturday's sprint race. An unbeaten century from opener Georgia Vohl has helped Australia to a 9-wicket victory over Bangladesh, sealing the 3-match women's ODI series. And Knights coach Justin Holbrook is reportedly on the verge of signing a contract extension, which would see him remain at the helm of the club until 2030. And that's the latest from the Capital Radio Newsroom.
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6: 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A reported breakdown at Western Creek on Cotter Road, just near Lady Denman Drive. They're both being held up inbound. Also reports of debris on Parks Way, not far from Clooney's Ross Street. Still a reported breakdown on Caswell Drive as you head northbound toward Belconnen Way, but it's very slow southbound along Caswell Drive into the Glenlock Interchange. 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I'm Marty Cole with the latest Canberra traffic.
5: 2CC weather. Alexander Watson Insulation. Canberra's hot. Your house doesn't have to be.
0: Shower or two today and 27 degrees. More showers tomorrow and 20 the top. 18 on Wednesday and partly cloudy, then 17 and partly cloudy again on Thursday. 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
11: 22 minutes to 9 with Craig Moore here this week for Stephen, who is taking a week's leave. Well, there's been plenty of talk and there's been plenty of news about the announcement of a waterfront city stadium. Is it on the cards for Canberra? Well, let's talk with Nick Tyrrell about this one. Nick is the ACT Liberal Senate candidate. Welcome to the program, Nick.
12: Morning, Craig. How are you?
11: I'm going well, thank you. And I hope you're going as well as well.
12: Absolutely. Monday morning, bright and sunny. What's there to be upset about?
11: Well, until the weather changes later this afternoon. But yeah.
12: That's right.
11: It has been on the lips of a lot of people. I was reading a bit about it over the weekend on the Canberra Times. We've been talking about it here on 2CC. It sounds exciting, this proposal being led by Canberra Airport Corporation's chief, Stephen Byron.
12: It is very exciting. I mean, Canberrans are excited because for 20-odd years, I mean, 17 years, they've been subjected to, I think, 10 different studies about what to do about a stadium in Canberra. And finally, you know, some might say unfortunately, but finally, the private sector has taken some leadership here on, I guess, of something visionary for Canberra, something that's not inconsistent with the original plans for Canberra about sporting infrastructure being close to the city. And I think something that other world-class cities know is that our sporting infrastructure for the game day experience and the both the economic benefit and also the ease of moving people in and out should be close to our city. And, you know, I do think it's exciting. There's still some more work to do, but given that the private sector, the airport group and the other people involved have committed to a fairly quick process of doing that study, I'm excited to see what they do come up with over the next sort of 6 months or so as they progress that.
11: If you take the city of Adelaide, for example, they built a bridge across the Torrens River there to connect it with the Adelaide Oval, and it just reaps the benefits, as you've said, because it's convenient, people like to do it. In Melbourne, you've got the MCG, where you can walk across, you know, the rail yards if you like. I'm sure many of us listening today have done it in some form. Or you've got Docklands or Marvel Stadium. That I know it's getting on a little bit, probably 30-odd years or so since it was first constructed. But if you think about the atmosphere that it creates smack bang in the middle of the city, where people can go for a bite to eat or a drink afterwards or just entertain themselves with family and friends before a sporting game or a concert for that matter, I mean, locally, surely the economic benefits in this one, Nick, you know, it's going to be hard to measure because it'll be bigger than you can imagine.
12: Well, effectively, you also have the combination too that two other factors. One is that you already have these plans for the convention centre now in the city. You already have light rail that's being built to move people on and off. And I accept that is only a north-south light rail currently, but the government still has plans for the light rail to Woden. So I think, it stacks up conceptually. I think obviously there's some geotechnical work that needs to happen to work out if it's technically feasible. But, I mean, the irony here for me is that the private sector is effectively saying, look, we'll buy the land, we'll do the work to set up the feasibility. And, I wouldn't be surprised if they spend less money doing that than the government spent on their last study, their $10 million study on the precinct at Bruce. And it's a bit of an indictment of how long it takes to get anything done in this town, but also the sort of lack of leadership and lack of vision for this town, which I think has been lacking.
11: Yeah, I've been living in Canberra for a number of years now, and I share the frustration that a lot have, where we're going to do another study, and then we're going to do, and it's like, why can't you just get on with it? Or is that just me, Nick?
12: Well, I think that's part of why people are so excited about this project and this concept and this vision is it has felt like everyone has known for 20 years that GIO Stadium is at the end of its useful life, right? It's falling apart. It either needs an absolute bucket load of money to rebuild it, or it needs knocking down and starting again, either there or somewhere else. Everyone's known this for more than a decade and a half. And so, I think Canberrans get a little bit sick of, in the lead up to every election, there's another report and it kicks the can further down the road. And this time the local government has got the federal government sort of complicit in that process of, well, let's just do another study. I mean, $10 million for a study. You could buy a lot of land for that. You can do a lot of earthworks for that. And I think, good on the private sector, good on the airport group for showing some leadership here and putting forward a vision for the town.
11: It is 16 and a half minutes to nine. ACT Liberal Senate candidate Nick Tyrrell is with us on 2CC Breakfast. You mentioned about the National Convention Centre as being in that vicinity or in that, precinct, but there's also the new aquatic facility that needs to be taken into consideration on this one as well, Nick.
12: Yeah, absolutely. And the airport group's very conscious of that. I know the ACT government and the Canberra Liberals are conscious of that as well. So that's where this detailed planning going on at the moment will work out, how that all fits together. But, I mean, it is true that there's a little bit of a misconception in the community there that somehow this land is related to Commonwealth Park, and it's not. As far as I've seen from the proposal, it really is just that land owned by the Catholic Archdiocese, which is not currently public land. It would be within the Parliamentary Triangle, so it would sit under the NCA, the federal government's planning rules. I think it's sensible to plan that whole precinct together, but also, when you have a critical mass of public infrastructure, it creates, a buzz, it creates a destination for people, whether it's, an aquatic centre, it's convention exhibition centres, whether it's, a stadium, you can use those spaces for different things at different times. You've got a game day Sunday afternoon, for example, you might have a big international match, and all those car parks close to the city that are full on a weekday can be used for game day, and then people wander over to the restaurants and the cafes, which are struggling, I have to say. I'm actually going with Angus Taylor this morning to a local cafe to talk about, small business conditions and things. And I think that's partly why people are excited about visionary projects like this around the city, is because our city does need some love, it needs some revitalising, and this could be a big part of that.
11: Indeed. In fact, the consortium just finally, Nick, is looking to get, or believes the stadium could be completed in around 4 years' time, by 2030.
12: Well, I have to say, as long as it doesn't involve the CFMEU too heavily, I think it should be a possibility that we get it on time, under budget.
11: Yeah, funny about that, isn't it? Hey, Nick, great to chat. Thank you for being part of our breaky show this morning.
13: Thanks, Craig. Thanks for having me.
11: Okay. Nick Tyrrell, who is the ACT Liberal Senate candidate here on 2CC Breakfast. 14 minutes to nine from our North America report. Hurricane Simon has strengthened into a major hurricane threatening Mexico's west central Pacific coast with torrential rain, dangerous storm surges and possible landslides. Authorities and businesses in tourist areas, including Puerto Vallarta, have been preparing for its arrival. President Donald Trump is maintaining his tariff policy despite growing public opposition ahead of the November 3 midterm elections. A recent poll found 64% of Americans believe he has gone too far as conditions grow about higher consumer prices and pressure on business. And Washington is pushing Mexico to expand energy partnerships with US companies and increase purchases of American natural gas. The negotiations are politically sensitive because Mexico maintains strong state control over its energy sector, while uncertainty continues over broader North American trade relations. That's our North America report, now 13 to 9.
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0: Small business owners have launched an advertising campaign against a range of government changes, including calling for the tax office to reverse a planned ban on credit card payments for tax bills. Carers are in the spotlight with National Carers Week now underway with the theme Care for a Carer. And Pope Leo will undergo surgery in the coming days to remove a localised nodule on his lung. And in sport, an unbeaten century from opener Georgia Vole has helped Australia to a 9-wicket victory over Bangladesh.
14: 2CC Traffic.

0: speed along the Madura Parkway near Moorshead Drive this morning. We have a reported breakdown at Western Creek on Cotter Road. It's in the city-bound lanes holding up Lady Denman Drive. A slow run now through Bruce on Hayden Drive and a reported breakdown and some debris on Gungahlin Drive southbound south of the Barton Highway. Northbourne Avenue will be closed between Vernon Circle and Barry Drive from 8pm October 16 to 6am October 19. Detours in place. Search built for CBR. That's the latest Canberra traffic.
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7: 8.5 minutes to nine. Craig Moore here this week for Stephen. Plenty of talk about the stadium in the city on our text line this morning. This is the proposal that we just spoke about with the ACT Liberal Senate candidate Nick Tyrrell, and we've been talking about it throughout the program this morning, which is led by the Canberra Airport Group. A couple of texts that have come in. One from a listener who didn't leave their name, but they're saying they are in favour of a new stadium on the site of the Archbishop's residence overlooking the lake, adding that this will revitalise the city, while Alison has sent in her text to say that she would welcome a new venue that brings not just sport, but concerts to Canberra. She says she'll save some money on concerts by not travelling to either Sydney or Melbourne and would much prefer to keep the money local. Thank you for your texts on 0488 266 266. It is now 7.5 minutes to 9 o'clock. Looking good on the outdoors, looking good on the indoors here. Hello, Tia Prix-Willemont.
8: Good morning.
7: Nice to see you from our newsroom. What is happening with our news?
8: In news, the federal government is urging people across the country to get prepared for a higher risk weather season, and El Nino is likely to trigger severe storms and increase the bushfire risk. New research shows one person dies of upper gastrointestinal cancers every 57 minutes in Australia. Upper GI cancers include those of the liver, pancreas, bile ducts, stomach and esophagus. And the National Triangle will light up for several occasions this week, starting tonight with red and yellow lights to mark the National Day of Spain. Wednesday, we'll see buildings across the triangle go teal for National Carers Week, then pink and blue on Thursday for pregnancy and infant loss awareness.
7: And what's happening on the sports scene?
8: In sport, bad light has ended play for the third straight day at the first men's test against South Africa in Durban. The match has now lost 61 overs to poor light as Australia lead by 139 runs heading into day four. Brody Kostecki says he was never concerned with his qualifying performances in the lead-up to the Bathurst 1000. The Ford driver has claimed his second great race win alongside co-driver Todd Hazelwood after missing out on his fourth straight pole position on Saturday. And Max Verstappen has won Formula One Singapore Grand Prix for the first time, Aussie Oscar Piastri finishing in fifth.
7: He did all right, Oscar. Started from sixth on the grid to finish fifth. Lewis Hamilton didn't do himself any favours, well, his pit crew, and it allowed Oscar to get through. But the sprint race on the Saturday night beforehand, poor old Oscar and his teammate, Nando Lawrence, for the McLaren team, Nando decided to take both of them out. Ooh. Not the first time that's happened.
8: No.
7: At Singapore. Not a good look, Nando. And, of course, here we are barracking for the Aussie.
8: Absolutely.
7: For Oscar. He's having a torrid time at the McLarens this year. I really feel for him. I really, really do. All right, it's almost 5 minutes to nine, as we like to do out of a morning at around this time. And today being the 12th of October, can I have a look at a couple of birthdays? Now, Luciano Pavarotti, he was born in Italy on this day in 1935. He passed away in 2007. He's best known as an Italian operatic tenor.
8: Ooh.
7: Ooh, yes. Remember the three tenors? You do?
8: I do. Those ones I do know.
7: Right, right. Pavarotti, Carreras and Domingo.
8: There you go. Yeah, beautiful voices.
7: Oh, magnificent voices. Far better than yours and mine. Well,
8: absolutely.
7: Mine. Anyway. Rick Parfitt, he used to be with the band, the UK band Status Quo. Status Quo, they were big, big, big band.
8: I recognise the name, but
7: you pups. No, Status Quo, you might have heard their song they used, Down Down, that was featured as for Coles supermarkets. Down Down, prices are down.
8: So do know that.
7: You do?
8: Yes.
7: Oh, see, we're getting along beautifully here, aren't we? You would know Hugh Jackman.
8: Absolutely.
7: As a performer. Right, he's a star.
8: Mm-hmm.
7: Is the actor and singer. His birthday today.
8: There you go.
7: Yeah, he's
8: 58. He feels like he would be born in May, I feel like, if I had to pick. But he's clearly not. He's clearly born today, so I'm learning something new.
7: Yeah, Hugh Jack. I loved him in Deadpool 3. That was such a good show. Made a very good. Of course, he's been in the X-Men, Wolverines and the various shows. Do you remember a movie with Halle Berry, Swordfish? Some time ago? No?
8: Can't sound familiar.
7: Oh, Tia. I'm showing my age. That was a great show. And back to sport, Sam Mitchell, who was a former AFL player with the Hawthorn Footy Club, he is now their current captain. And sorry, well, he was their captain, sorry. He's now the current coach. And what he's done is have a birthday today, and he is 44.
8: There you go. Happy birthday to him.
7: Indeed. Tia, great to see you.
8: Thank
7: you. Take care out there.
8: Absolutely.
7: Nice to have you in the studio this morning. And thanks to everybody today who's been part of our 2CC Brekkie show, to our texters, to our various guests, to my producer, Andrew. What a man. Keeping us all on the straight and narrow. It's a Monday. It's 3 minutes to nine. It is 8 degrees, heading for a top of 27 today. But there are some showers on the way. Whatever your plans, have a great
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8: It's 13 degrees in Canberra, shower or two today, going for a top of 27. From the Capital Radio Newsroom, good morning, I'm Tia Priest-Willamott. Voters have delivered the major party's mixed results in the latest polling. The Resolve Political Monitor shows core support for Labor has increased to 29%, One Nation has dipped to 25%, and the Coalition is on 23%. The Separate News poll shows one in two surveyed voters want Labor to cut government spending. Overseas, the Ukrainian president is backing a proposed deal for Ukraine and Russia to stop targeting each other's energy supply and infrastructure. US President Donald Trump has announced that he's brokered the so-called energy ceasefire, but the agreement is yet to be finalized. Volodymyr Zelensky says he's willing to get on board, but they need more details.
20: We are ready for a ceasefire. We are ready to begin from any kind of steps of de-escalation. We are ready for energy ceasefire, not to attack energy.

0: I'm a big advocate for that as well. And also from a opinion for myself, it's a something that I think is a wonderful idea, and it's what the capital city of Australia needs.
1: Meanwhile, a group has voiced concerns about the proposal. The Friends of Canberra Olympic Pool say they're worried about how it could affect the new Canberra Aquatic Centre, which would be located in Commonwealth Park. The group's Vice President Louise Watson says she was shocked by the plan when it was announced.
2: I guess we were quite alarmed at the images that were appearing of the stadium, which seemed to have it sitting half on top of the planned Aquatic Centre. We were a bit concerned from the beginning that this might be a development that would take us back to square one in terms of building the new Canberra Aquatic Centre.
1: And Australian households could soon face mortgage repayments not seen since the late 1980s if the RBA lifts the cash rate at its next meeting. Repayments on a median-sized home would consume 37.4% of a typical household's income.
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1: Brody Kostecki and Todd Hazelwood are continuing to revel in the glory of their second Bathurst 1000 victory. The number 17 Mustang taking the lead on the final lap of the great race after Chevrolet's Anton Di Pasquale ran out of fuel. While holding the Peter Brock Trophy, Hazelwood has told Today the celebrations were even better the second time around.
4: We haven't actually slept. And the fumes that are coming out of this cup right now is you could probably run a car off it right now, I'm not going to lie. So, we had a lot of fun. It was really cool. You know, it's not just us as drivers that win this race, it's our whole team.
1: Steve Smith has broken the record for the most catches by a non-keeper in Test history on day three in Durban. The Baggy Greens rolled the Proteas for 284, with Smith taking four catches in the cordon. Veteran spinner Nathan Lyon hailing the former captain's hands as some of the best in the game. And Australia's women's cricket team has won the second ODI against Bangladesh by 9 wickets. And that's the latest from the Capital Radio newsroom.
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6: ACT2AGL is lighting up moments, connecting people and sparking imaginations right across the region. ACT2AGL, the energy for around here. We have a reported breakdown on the Barton Highway in the southbound lanes. It's just south of Gungahlin Drive. Breakdown also being reported Barry Drive at O'Connor as you travel inbound. Still some delays at Western Creek as well, with a reported breakdown on Cotter Road, citybound, holding up Lady Denman Drive. 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That's the latest Canberra traffic.
5: 2CC weather. Alexander Watson Insulation. Canberra's hot. Your house doesn't have to be.
1: Sunny this morning, then a shower or two this afternoon and 27 degrees. Shower or two tomorrow and 21 the top. 18 on Wednesday and partly cloudy, then 17 and partly cloudy again on Thursday. Right now it's 13 in Nichols, 13 in Campbell, and it's 12 degrees in Torrens.
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This is Ian Meikle, editor of Canberra City News. If you want to know what's what and why, don't miss our top columnists and writers every week in print and every day online. City News, well written, well read, oh, and I reckon well edited too.

0: across Australia. This is Mornings with Mark Levy.
1: A very good morning to you on this Monday, the 12th of October. I'm Mark Levy. Welcome to Mornings as we broadcast in Sydney, Canberra and across Australia on the 2GB app. Coming up on the show today, Treasurer Jim Chalmers accused of treating small businesses like an ATM. The government warned about the changes to private health insurance. A wake-up call for Angus Taylor in some of the polling that's out today. While in sport, drama at Bathurst. Brody Kostecki pounces as a rival runs out of fuel. Quick look at Sydney's weather. The Bureau forecasting late showers with a top of 35 in the city, 36 in the west. The RFS, the Rural Fire Service, also advising a total fire ban in place for the Greater Hunter and Greater Sydney regions because of high and extreme fire dangers in those areas. They're expecting hot and windy conditions, so please, if you see an unattended fire, call 000 immediately. While in Canberra, for our 2CC listeners, a shower or two reaching a high of 27 degrees. As always, love to hear from you this morning. The number to call 131873. You can email me at 2gb.com and you can shoot through a text on 0460 873 873. Well, I want to start by thanking my mate Luke Grant for looking after the morning show last week. I have no doubt he kept you informed, entertained and across all of the breaking news. Just one question, though. Did the Roosters get a mention? Congratulations, Lukey. NRL and NRLW premiers, a mighty result for what is a powerhouse of a rugby league club, that's for sure and certain. As for me, as I said to Ben this morning, I'd love to start the show by saying I've been to an exotic location to recharge the batteries after another chaotic 7 months of footy, but I've been stuck in bed over the last week with, I think it's RSV. Have you ever experienced it before? It has knocked me for six. Thankfully, I'm on the improve, ready to get stuck into some of these stories making news, including small business owners who are taking their fight to Canberra this week. There's no doubt public enemy number one at the moment is the Treasurer, Jim Chalmers, and not far behind him, the Prime Minister, Anthony Albanese. More on that shortly, but I thought we'd start the week with a positive, eh? And I say it every year, how good is the TV coverage of the Bathurst 1000 at Mount Panorama? I'll admit I missed Neil Crompton and Mark Scaife, but I was just glued to the TV all day yesterday. I've never been a huge motor racing fan, although there's just something about Bathurst that captivates me every 12 months, especially the drama with Anton Di Pasquale running out of fuel, Brody Kostecki taking the chequered flag for the second time, and what about Dick Johnson and his wife in tears back in the garage? Just beautiful. It was a fairly uneventful race until the very end, and congratulations to the 200,000 people who made their way to the mountain over the weekend for the great race, and I'll see if I can track down the Mayor of Bathurst for a chat this morning, because I think it's fair to say the region has been crying out for some visitors, especially with the closure of the Great Western Highway. It's the economic boost they've desperately needed, and just on the highway, how did the diversion hold up? I didn't hear too many dramas over the weekend, which was good news. Did it take you a while to get to Mount Panorama and Bathurst? We might even have some motor racing fans listening on their way home right now. Let me know what it was like over the last few days in Bathurst. The number to call 131873. In the meantime, the spotlight is back on Canberra this week. Of course, Parliament returns, so strap yourselves in for some fireworks, and I'll catch up with Jane Hume in the next 20 minutes. We've also got two important speeches at the National Press Club. We'll hear from the Resources Minister, Madeleine King. She'll address her gas reservation bill on Wednesday, and the Communications Minister, Annika Wells, to speak to her digital duty of care legislation on Thursday. I reckon Ms. Wells will be prepared for some questioning in relation to that taxpayer-funded trip to South Australia, which was back in the news over the weekend. You'll remember she indicated she met with a South Australian minister by the name of Chris Picton, but his diary doesn't show any such meeting. So I'm not surprised to see the Shadow Communications Minister, Sarah Henderson. She's doubled down on the need for Annika Wells to resign over that $3,600 trip, but that won't happen because there's no accountability in this government. If there was, Matt Keogh would have been sacked as the Veterans Affairs Minister over his disgraceful decision to cap the allied health services of our veterans, which was eventually overturned through pressure applied by listeners to this program. And how can the Treasurer, Jim Chalmers, possibly continue in the most important portfolio facing this country right now, given he has single-handedly destroyed the economy? Now, the Telegraph has put together a brutal report card today on the Treasurer, and I found myself reading it this morning, agreeing with every point that they've made. Jade, Ellen and Jess and Julie from the Telegraph. So let me run you through it. So inflation and government spending, an F for Jimbo. And the girls write, Jim Chalmers has done himself no favours by repeatedly attempting to minimise his impact on inflation, which remains at a stubborn 4%. Government spending is increased by $36 billion, hitting 27% of GDP, and is at its highest levels in four decades outside of the pandemic. The last financial year also showed the Treasurer's tax intake rivaled historic highs, coming in at 24.1% of GDP. So an F for inflation and government spending. Another F for cost of living. Well, no surprises there. The price of just about everything's gone up. Productivity, they give him a D. The whole economy labour productivity dropped 0.2% in the year to June. A big part of the blame lies at Labor's feet because over-regulation and red tape stifles investment, new and changing taxes are burdensome to businesses, and the investment environment is not at its full potential. Fuel, B-. Despite being caught flat-footed at the beginning of the Iran war, the government recovered through a diplomatic fuel blitz across Australia's key suppliers. However, continued conflict in the Middle East will put pressure on future supplies and prices, with diesel again approaching crisis highs of $3.20 a litre. Small business, no surprise, an F. Card surcharges, it was the big talking point last week, an F. Housing, F. Migration, C-. Illicit tobacco, well, the revenue from the tobacco excise has fallen $200 million, so a D for Jim Chalmers. Communications, a B for Annika Wells. The social media age ban's virtually done nothing. Aged care, D. Sam Ray, there's another bloke who shouldn't be in the portfolio. NDIS, drastic measures introduced to curb the National Disability Insurance Scheme, set to cost taxpayers $56 billion this financial year, have yet to make a dent, with costs continuing to grow. Veterans, well, you can give him a Z for that, Matt Keogh. How we were forced to even fight this in the first place was ridiculous. Fancy trying to cap the Allied Health Services for veterans. So the Telegraph's giving him an E, and the health portfolio, well, health anyway, B. Increased investment in cheaper medicines and access to healthcare via bulk billing GPs and urgent care clinics is a key pillar of Labor's cost of living offering, but Mr. Butler is refusing to back down from a controversial move to slash higher private health insurance rebates offered to over 65. More on that shortly. So, look, when you look at that report card, clearly there's something for the Coalition to seize on this week and go for the jugular. Jim Chalmers is the bloke responsible for destroying the Australian dream of owning a home and starting a business. And speaking of small business, as Jessica Wang reports today, small business is suffering through a year from hell over looming trust changes, rate hikes and a ban on card surcharges will send their message straight to politicians flying into Canberra this week, urging Labor to stop putting a surcharge on running a small business and stop treating them like an ATM. Now, I'm sure we've got small business owners listening right now. I was reading your emails over the course of the weekend. Email after email after email from listeners, small business operators that can no longer make any money. They've been in business for decades. What are they going to do under this government? Close the doors. Mark, we can't make any more money. We can't support our staff. We can't even pay ourselves a wage. And how do they feel when they turn the 6 o'clock news on every night to see Jim Chalmers and the Prime Minister Anthony Albanese talking about the difference they're making in Australians' lives? Pig's ass. They're not doing anything. And Australians are tired of the spin. I was always taught if you make a mistake, you own it. But all we seem to get from the Albanese government is a masterclass in political deception. And I'll tell you what, believe it or not, it's working. Because there are two polls out today which show Labor's primary has grown. Yes, it's grown. And I can hear you all saying, what? How the hell could anyone vote for this government given the pressure Australian households and businesses are under right now? Am I missing something, ladies and gentlemen? And isn't this a massive wake-up call for the opposition? Let's start with the Resolve Political Monitor, which shows 46% of people blaming Labor for the cost of living crisis. 46%. At the same time, Labor's primary up 1 to 29%. Anthony Albanese has jumped from 29 to 32% as the preferred Prime Minister. Well, in the news poll, more than one in two Australians want Anthony Albanese and Jim Chalmers to cut government spending. But at the same time, Labor's primary has increased from 27 to 29%. Am I missing something? Two polls today show increased support for the Albanese government at a time when Australians have never been under more pressure to support their families and operate their businesses. How does that make any sense? Labor has overseen the sharpest drop in our living standards in the OECD, and Australian voters are prepared to vote them back in? I can't believe it. And there's never been a more important time for a strong opposition. And this is what it all boils down to. Angus Taylor, come out wherever you are. Start standing there on the floor of Parliament and taking it up to this insipid Prime Minister, Treasurer and Government. Now's your time to shine. Otherwise, get out of the way and give someone else a chance. All we've got at the moment is a three-way battle for supremacy on the Conservative side of politics. The Libs, the Nats and One Nation. There they were over the weekend at the CPAC conference. Pauline Hanson declared One Nation would guarantee supply in the event of a coalition minority government and would not seek any ministerial positions to guarantee the party independence. And what did Angus Taylor do when the question was put to him? He popped himself. He didn't know what to say. The biggest enemy to this country and our economy at the moment is the Albanese government. And when a direct question's put to Angus Taylor off the back of a very blunt comment from the One Nation leader, Pauline Hanson, the Liberal leader, the opposition leader in this country, he froze. He popped himself in front of Conservative voters, and there was a chance for Angus Taylor to say, you know what, I'm on board. I'll do whatever it takes to ensure we are not stuck with another term of this Albanese government. So, Angus, it's over to you. You've got this week, you've got next week in the Parliament of Australia to show Australians what you're made of. Show us that you are worthy of taking over as a legitimate prime ministerial candidate to reform the way in which this country is being managed and to improve the lives of the Australians who can't afford to put bloody food on the table for their families. I'll tell you what, folks, a week off and a week in bed has done me the world of good because I've come back and I'm fired up. And I feel like I'm the one sitting here doing the job of the opposition. This is the sort of fight that Angus Taylor needs to show. This is the sort of fight that Jane Hume needs to show. Cut through the political spin and start telling Australians the truth. Are you with me, folks? 131873. What do you want to see this week in Canberra? 131873, the number. 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We'll have a look at Josh Frydenberg's comments across the weekend as well. No doubt the government will seize on them as a way in which to have a crack at the opposition. But Angus, eyes on the road, eyes on the ball. Don't worry about Josh Frydenberg. Worry about what you're going to do to change the fortunes of this country. Right, moving on to other things. I'm glad I got that off my chest, a week in the making. Look, one of the other issues that that a lot of you write to me about involves the... Well, the looming changes to the private health insurance rebates for over 65s. And like I did with veterans, I'm certainly prepared to fight for this, in particular for older Australians who keep saying to me, Mark, I've paid my taxes all my life, paid my private health insurance, and now what, the government's going to come after me at a time when I need my private health insurance? Well, it's unfair on older Australians who won't be able to afford their private health insurance. It's also going to put more pressure on our already stretched hospital system. And there's a story in The Australian today that Mark Butler's own department has forecast the number of older Australians dumping health insurance under Labor's rebate cut will be nearly double the figure the government regularly quotes by the end of the decade. Analysis from the Department of Health, Disability and Ageing shows the widely claimed government figure that only 44,000 Australians would dump private health insurance under the policy. You've heard Mark Butler say, oh, it's only going to affect 44,000 Australians. Well, that's going to blow out to 78,000 just 12 months later. So it's just another blight on this government that clearly has no respect for older Australians, no respect for veterans, and no respect for the struggles that most Australians are going through at the moment. This is another budget item that they need to backflip on. Changes to the private health insurance rebates for older Australians. How dare they? How dare they? I want to applaud the New South Wales Premier this morning, Chris Minns. I was reading a story today by Jake Elliott and Ike at the Telegraph. Pro-Palestinian demonstrators were more concerned with disgraceful tropes than the truth at a Sydney rally yesterday. That's what has been said by the Premier, Chris Minns, as Jewish leaders slammed the latest protest as a lewd gathering. Well, I'll have a bit more to say about this later in the program, but to all these people that continue to take to the streets of our capital cities chanting free, free Palestine, do you understand what a free Palestine would look like right now? A free Palestine would be continuing under the realm and under the reign and under the control of the Hamas terrorists who killed over 1,200 people in Israel on October 7 of 2023. That's the reason we are in this position. It's the reason why the war was instigated, and it's the reason why the Israeli government continues to fight these Hamas terrorists who have indicated that there will be another October 7, whatever that they are in control. So I just wish these people would educate themselves before they take to the streets, including Grace Tame, the former Australian of the Year, chanting, free, free Palestine. Fair dinkum. There's no such thing as a free Palestine while ever the terrorists are in charge of Gaza. So we'll have a closer look at that for you later on this morning. We'll also investigate a little further these links between the Omani national accused of plotting a 9/11 inspired attack on Israel, because there are claims he was radicalised in Melbourne. And not only that, the centre at which he claims he was radicalised was the subject of over $60,000 in Australian federal government funding. So we'll talk to that for you this morning. Pope Leo, he's booked in for surgery. The 71-year-old will have a small growth on his lung removed, with the pontiff telling pilgrims in St Peter's Square during Sunday prayer that the growth was well contained. So we wish Pope Leo all the best for surgery in the coming days. Donald Trump has floated the idea of renaming both the Atlantic and Pacific Oceans, after himself in the latest attempt to make his mark on the map. So he wants to rename the Atlantic and Pacific Oceans after himself. He must wake up the Trumpster every morning and say, you know, what can I do today? I don't think that'll happen. And the shark has taken a bite out of Qantas, Greg Norman, I'm speaking of. He's taken to social media, carrying on because his flight to Dallas was delayed 3 hours and then it took him an hour for him to collect his luggage. Well, to Greg Norman, I'd say, welcome to the real world. That's what a lot of people go through on a daily basis. And if he doesn't like 3 hour delays and an hour to wait for his luggage, he could always spend a bit of money and hire a private jet, I suppose. So anyway, he's blown up deluxe on social media over the weekend. Now we turn to sports. 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The Rugby League World Cup gets underway on Thursday night at Allianz Stadium with the Kangaroos taking on New Zealand. Kevin Walters, I note, weighing up whether to pick Reece Walsh over James Tedesco at fullback. He hasn't played since August, so it'd be a big gamble if Kevy was to do that. I also want to give a plug to our podcast division here at the Radio Network. I was talking to the One Iron this morning. Mark Piggy Riddell, Clint Gutherson and Bailey Simonson will be hosting a Rugby League World Cup podcast that I think the boys are coming in on Wednesday to record all of that. So nice to see a couple of current players getting involved. And I just hope that Gutho gives Piggy a run for his money in the podcasting stakes. So we'll see if we can catch up with the boys later in the week. Justin Holbrook, he's been rewarded with a contract extension at the Knights after guiding them to the grand final. And Brent Kite is heading back to Manly to work under Kieran Foran as an assistant coach. Drama in the AFL over the weekend. Carlton's off-season's plunged into crisis after two star players were hospitalised following a wild night of partying. Lockie Cowan and Will Hayward are the two players that we're told have been caught up in all of this. Rugby. Do we need to talk about the Wallabies or can we just brush over that? Oh, dear, oh dear. So much promise. So much hope. And it all fell apart. Oh, we had 50 points put on us. 50 points to 19. The All Blacks too good on the weekend. I mentioned the Bathurst 1000. Well, Team 18 is virtually admitting they stuffed up after Anton Di Pasquale ran out of fuel on that final lap, poor bugger. It handed the victory to Brody Kostecki and Todd Hazelwood. Australia resumes day four of the first test, no wicket for 33. Aussies looking to build on their lead of 139 in the second innings against South Africa. And, geez, a big week of racing. We had Bjorn Baker take out the Caulfield Guineas on Saturday with War Woven. This week it's all about the Everest at Royal Randwick. I should also mention Wente Park hosts its final meeting on Friday night, and I'll see if we can catch up with Ron Arnold and Jeff Collison to share a few stories about the venue that's hosted greyhound racing since 1932. I had a message from Ron over the course of the weekend. There was a big appreciation night for him on Saturday night and race named in his honour. So congratulations to Ron Arnold, and obviously plenty of memories over the coming few days leading into the final meeting at Wentworth Park. So there's plenty for us to talk about this morning. If you've got an opinion to share, story to tell, something to report, the number to call 131873. You can email me at 2gb.com and you can text me 0460 873 873. You're with Mark Levy as we broadcast on 2GB in Sydney through the 2GB app and via network stations right across Australia. I do need to get to a break. We'll catch up with Jane Hume in just a sec, but let me read a few of these messages. Morning, Mark. If the Albanese Labor government gets in at the next election, Australia's had it. There won't be another chance. This will be it. If people think things are hard, tough and unfair now, wait until the end of 2031. It will be no return for Australia. Just look at parts of Europe and indeed England. That one from Rod. Mark, Australians voting for Labor 29%. Can you please look to find and interview a few regular Labor voters? I need to hear what's between their ears from John. Glenn writes, Mark, Luke Grant's Roosters, yes, they did get a mention. I think I counted three times in the first 3 minutes of Monday's show. Thank you, Glenn. I wouldn't expect anything less from Lukey, and I'm sure he did a brilliant job last week. Mark, these polling companies must poll in Labor-held seats to get the results they want. Albo preferred Prime Minister. Are these people brain dead from Brett? And Rebecca says, these stupid protesters for Palestine should go and visit that area and see how it really is, especially for women. They'll soon get their blinkered eyes open. Well, I'll go into a bit more detail on that, thank you, Rebecca, a little bit later on this morning. But I think the telling part of the polling that's out today says to all of those on the opposition benches, it's our time to stand up and show what we're made of. The fact that the opposition, the conservative side of politics, cannot make a dent in the standings of Labor, and the Prime Minister, Anthony Albanese, says more about the opposition than I think it says the government. So we'll find out how they do that with Jane Hume, the Deputy Liberal Leader, after the break. You're listening to Mark Levy. Good to be back on this Monday morning. It's right on 9:30.
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2: 27 to 10. Well, small businesses have been dudded by this government. There's no doubt about that. And now many Aussies who have put their hard-earned cash into starting something for themselves are taking the battle to Canberra. Small business owners are making their way to the capital as part of a campaign urging Labor to stop putting a surcharge on running a small business. Now, the government clearly knows there are issues with the surcharge ban. They've agreed to pay the ATO in order to delay the tax office's ban on credit card payments. This all comes as the legislation to throw a minimum 30% tax on discretionary trusts is due to hit Parliament and the hip pocket of many business operators. But what is clear is that small businesses are under attack, and the government doesn't seem to care about those who are making this country great. Senator Jane Hume is the Deputy Leader of the Liberal Party. She joins me from Canberra. Senator, good morning to you.
3: Good to be with you, Mark.
2: I don't think I've ever experienced more anger in the community at the moment, in particular from small business owners. It begs the question, why would you want to start a business, operate a business in this country at the moment under this insipid Labor government?
3: Well, we hear that every single day. I mean, these are the people that stay up late at night wondering if they're going to be able to make their payroll. They do their BAS statements on their kitchen table. They're worried about whether they're going to get adequate insurance because insurance is costing so much. They've been hit with not just a cost of living crisis that's affecting the customers walking through the door, but a cost of doing business crisis as well, which means their rents have gone up, their energy bills have gone up. And then to have the government turn around and A, tax them more, and then B, say that they not only can they have to absorb the credit card surcharge themselves, but then the ATO says, well, we're just not going to take credit cards anymore. I mean, this is the straw that breaks the camel's back. It is such extraordinary hypocrisy coming from Jim Chalmers. They clearly do not understand small business. They've never worked in small business. And because they don't understand it, they feel that they can ignore it.
2: Well, the point I've been making on this program, Senator, is if Jim Chalmers were running a private business, in the private sector, it would have been frog marched out of the joint a long, long time ago. I think his track record at the moment is there for everybody to see. There's a report card in the Telegraph today, an F for inflation and government spending, F for cost of living, D for productivity, F for small business, F for housing, F for card surcharges. Surely you're going to take it right up to him this week in the Parliament.
3: Look, can you imagine running a small business where you say, oh, look, we're going to spend more than we earn for the next 10 years? Because that's exactly what Jim Chalmers has said. They've got deficits as far as the eye can see. Of course, that puts pressure on the Reserve Bank to raise interest rates more when inflation goes up because of government spending. It is clear that they do not understand the people that they are supposed to be representing. And this idea now that, you know, new taxes should be imposed on trusts are perfectly legitimate business structure that people have been using, not just for decades, but for hundreds of years. Somehow these people are being treated like tax dodgers, tax avoiders. I mean, it's so shameful. So we'll be fighting this every step of the way. We're also going to make sure that the ATO reinstates its acceptance of credit cards, because to be honest, what Jim Chalmers has put in place isn't a fix, it's just a delay. The ban needs to be scrapped altogether.
2: Is it true the Treasurer won't be there for the first couple of days?
3: That's my understanding. I think he is overseas. I think it's at the IMF. It could be the G20. I'm not entirely sure, but it's one of those. So I think he's away for the next couple of days. I wonder whether he'll be back in town when the small business lobby comes to see him, though, because I think if he's not, they'll be here with torches and pitchforks.
2: They certainly will be. On to this polling that's out today. Now, I said earlier that this polling indicates to me that Angus Taylor's got to get some fire in the belly. He's got to stand on the floor of that Parliament and start tearing into this government. And I would would have thought it's the same from your side in the upper house as well in the Senate. When we've got Labor, that is, its primary has increased, we've got Anthony Albanese continuing as the preferred Prime Minister of this country, does that not say that the opposition is not doing its job and has no cut through with the electorate? Surely with all of the doom and gloom facing this country at the moment, in any other election cycle, in any other parliament, the coalition would be brimming with confidence and riding high in the polls. But you're not going anywhere, Jane.
3: Well, we're not doing it at this stage for polls. We're doing it for the country. To be honest, the program that we've put forward to fix the economy and to protect our way of life involves not just cutting Labor's taxes, but also lowering taxes ourselves, indexing the tax brackets, lowering energy prices with an energy abundance policy, scrapping net zero, obviously, as part of that.
2: But it's not resonating, Jane. That's the problem. Like, the people get asked these questions. You know, this is an opportunity for Australians to vote. They say, right, I'm going to suggest that, okay, well, I'm happy with the way in which we're being governed. Clearly, the problem at the moment for you guys is we've got three Conservative parties here. We've got the Liberals, we've got the Nationals and One Nation. We need to unite that right vote and get a strong opposition rather than allowing this Albanese Labor government to continue flushing this country down the toilet.
3: There is no doubt that we need to get rid of the Albanese Labor government because it is taking our country backwards, and Australians feel that every single day. Their standard of living has gone backwards further and faster than in any developed country. We will keep talking about our policies that we've already put forward 18 months prior to an election. We'll keep talking about those policies every day. Scrapping Labor's taxes, going further and lowering more taxes, lowering energy prices and putting Australians first at every step of the way. Building more houses, linking our migration and housing policy together. These are the things that we're going to be talking about. But most importantly, while we're here right now, we've got to hold this government to account. Make sure it doesn't do any more damage. Block those taxes where we possibly can. Delay the start of them so at least there's appropriate consultation, which there hasn't been before. So that's exactly what we're going to do this week. That's what we're going to do every single day up until the election while we're talking to Australians about what it is that the alternative will look like, how to fix the economy, how to protect our way of life. That's what the coalition's going to do.
2: One last one before you go. Josh Frydenberg, his memoir's out. I'm going to catch up with the former Treasurer tomorrow. He certainly indicated that he might make another run for federal politics. Would you like to see him back in the Parliament of Australia, Jane Hume?
3: Oh, we certainly want to have our A-team on the front bench leading up to beyond the next election. I think we'd love to see Josh come out and campaign hard for the coalition. That'd be terrific, starting with the state of Victoria, where we're getting a chance in just less than 50 days now to change the government there. So important. And I think that will really give an opportunity to change the national conversation too.
2: All right. Well, if Josh Frydenberg did contest and was successful, do you reckon he'd want the party's top job? Could he really come back and not be the leader?
3: Well, he's got a big brain. I'm absolutely certain that he's a team player. He would love to be part of Angus Taylor's team.
2: He's got a big brain.
3: Josh does, absolutely.
2: Okay, fair enough. Senator, it's a big week. Let's hope you can capitalise on the downfalls of this Labor government, because I think Australians are desperately in need of an opposition and an alternative government. We cannot afford another term under this Labor government. Thanks for joining us.
3: My pleasure, Mark.
2: That's Senator Jane Hume, the Deputy Leader of the Liberal Party. 131873. We'll get your feedback off the back of that chat. We'll do that right after the break, 19 to 10.
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3: 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Click onto the feedback icon. Mitch says, good morning, Mark. We sat with our kids this week, sat them down to let them know we would not be going on a holiday this year. We simply can't afford it. We've been on holidays as a family every year for the past 10 years. We had a $50,000 nest egg that has now dropped to $10,000. There seems to be no relief for the average family and nothing in the pipeline to show us it will get easier. The government has to go, from Mitch. Well, it's the reason why we need a strong opposition. And at the moment, I think the opposition is jumping at shadows in terms of the threat of One Nation, where there was an opportunity for Angus Taylor to say clearly at that CPAC conference over the course of the weekend, when Pauline Hanson virtually said, I'm willing to work with whoever and to work together to throw out this wretched and corrupt Labor government. She said the offer still stands. And she implored Angus Taylor to put personal grievances aside for the sake of the country. And when Angus Taylor was asked, he didn't know what to say. And I thought, oh, for goodness sake, there was an opportunity in front of Conservative voters at the CPAC conference to unite that right vote. But now, opportunity goes begging, and you open the newspapers today, two separate polls. Labor improves its primary. Preferred Prime Minister Anthony Albanese. Surprise, surprise. You know, those in Labor will be sitting there in camera, oh, look at this, look, back patting each other on the back. Oh, geez, we're doing a great job, aren't we? The polls say we're doing a great job. No, the only reason why they are riding high in the polls is because we simply do not have a strong opposition. And any decent government needs a strong opposition. But we've got a pathetic government and we've got a very, very weak opposition. 131873, that number to have your say. Mark, I think Jane Hume would rather pull her tongue out of her mouth than ever think about joining the One Nation in standing together to oust the government from Deb in Orange. Morning, Mark, and welcome back. Just a timely reminder for all pet owners to make sure their pets have plenty of water today. Love your show from Mick at Bundanoon. Yeah, it's going to be a warm one. Thank you, Mick. There's a lot more messages coming through about Jane Hume. Clearly, she's a moderate, and there's a lot of people that aren't a fan of her position on a number of things. There's a few people here saying, Mark, we can't stand Jane Hume. But look, whether it's Jane Hume or Angus Taylor's the leader. And when question time is held this week, it's an opportunity for him to stand at that dispatch box and tear in and keep tearing in. It's all well and good for myself and my colleagues here at 2GB to continue to highlight the downfalls of this Labor government, but that's the role of the opposition as well. Start showing the people of Australia the alternative. Start showing people a way forward. Because at the moment, they're helpless, they're angry, they're frustrated, and they're looking for hope. And as I keep saying, I said it before I went away, there's a light at the end of the tunnel, and at the moment, it feels like a freight train. 131873. Ben says, Mark, I also had RSV, which morphed into influenza A. It knocked me for 6-2. Only feeling better this week after 3 weeks of feeling lousy. Oh, don't tell me that. Willow, I've had RSV. It's horrendous. Welcome back and look forward to hearing Mariah Carey's song in about a fortnight's time leading into Christmas. No, Willow, it's too early to be saying that. It's the 12th of October, mate. And Glenn says, Mark, took me about 4 months to get back to 100%. After battling RSV. Well, I know a few of my colleagues here have had it, Adam Hawes being one from Sports Day in the newsroom, and he was talking about how bad it knocked him around. But, yeah, I don't want to revisit it. The last week has not been all that positive for mine. Sitting in bed, getting the cold shivers at about 5 o'clock, not nice at all. Always happens, though. End of a busy year, you get a week off and you fall in a heap. But it is what it is. 1-3-1-8-7-3 to have your say this morning. 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
3: Now, the opposition Treasury spokesman, Tim Wilson, says he would welcome Josh Frydenberg returning as a Liberal candidate, but firmly backed in Angus Taylor as coalition leader. No surprises. After the former Treasurer at the weekend outlined his vision for the coalition's economic agenda, which includes reforms to the GST, Mr. Wilson said he had no issue with people putting themselves forward. I think it's always good to have candidates who want to step up and run and make sure we pick up seats so that Angus Taylor can be Prime Minister of this country. The comments there from Tim Wilson. I will catch up with Josh Frydenberg on the show tomorrow, the former Treasurer. He's a good man, Josh, so I've had a fair bit to do with him over the last few years. He's been a very vocal supporter of the Jewish community, as have I, and I'm looking forward to catching up with Josh and finding out what his future plans are and what his vision is for the country. because we certainly need some sort of vision, because the current vision we've got is not all that rosy, is it? Meantime, Assistant Treasurer Daniel Molino says Labor will not water down its proposed trust crackdown further after a series of backdowns on its 30% minimum tax on trust distributions. Mr. Molino refused to shed light on further amendments to the legislation set to be introduced to Parliament this week. He said, "We're not watering this down. This is a very substantial review. This is about fairness in our tax system. It's about trying to better align the taxes that people pay when they earn income through trusts versus when they earn income from working." So some comments there from the Assistant Treasurer, Daniel Molino. And look, coming up in the next hour of the show, I will have a bit to say about the Law Enforcement Conduct Commission. You've heard me talk about the LEC a lot lately, and I'm sure there's quite a number of serving and retired police officers listening who shudder whenever they hear the term and the words Law Enforcement Conduct Commission. Well, I've done a bit of work on this over the last couple of weeks, and I'm starting to question, in fact, I am questioning, why it even exists anymore. And you'll certainly be quite floored when you find out how much money is being invested into the Law Enforcement Conduct Commission. At the same time, we have the Independent Commission Against Corruption and Professional Standards inside New South Wales Police. So I'll have a bit more to say about that after the news at 11, which is 4.5 away.
2: 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Consumer confidence fell 4.7% month on month in October to 80.4%. Now, that's the lowest level since April, but we're now looking at lowest levels effectively since the 1990s recession. So not only do we have the highest spending government, if you take out the pandemic period since Gough Whitlam, we now have consumer confidence that's heading down towards those periods of the mid-70s. Money news. Weeknights from 7 on 2CC.
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4: It's 17 degrees in Canberra, shower or two today and a top of 27. From the Capital Radio Newsroom, good morning. I'm Tia Priest-Willamott. Two polls reveal a drop in support for One Nation among surveyed voters. The Resolve Political Monitor shows Labor's primary vote is up at 29%, leading the Pauline Hanson-led party, which has dropped to 25%. The Coalition comes in third on 23%. In the news poll, Labor leads One Nation 29-28 on primary vote. As parts of the country face a summer with increased bushfire risk, the federal government has activated new capabilities. Telco towers will now able data and calls to be made on separate networks inside emergency disaster zones. Emergency Service Minister Christy McBain says it's time to get prepared.
5: We're asking people to prepare for the high-risk weather season now, make sure that they've got their emergency kit with essentials ready to go. Create an evacuation plan, turn on alerts and warnings from the Bureau of Meteorology.
4: A 29-year-old man remains behind bars after allegedly shooting at a vehicle and seriously injuring a teenage passenger in Canberra's south. Jeff Tyler reports.
6: On Friday night, police say four teenagers had been travelling in a red Ford Falcon through Conda when they encountered a red Hyundai i30 hatchback. The driver of the Hyundai allegedly shot at the other vehicle two or three times, striking a passenger. Police eventually arresting the man at a house in Gordon and has faced the ACT Magistrates Court. Magistrate James Lawton refused bail.

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1: And Kids Alive are looking to increase education around water safety in the lead up to summer. It comes after a record number of drowning deaths last year, with 15 of the 357 deaths being children under the age of five. Founder of Kids Alive, Laurie Lawrence, says they need to get the message out there to kids.
2: We've tried to target where young children are and do the education there where they are. Preschools, childcare centres, swim schools, anywhere where there's young children. These are the things that we've got partnerships with to make it easier to get the message out there.
1: Libraries ACT will be hosting a Spring Safe Storytime event today to educate kids on the importance of water safety.
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1: Supercars top Chevrolet squad Team 18 has apologised to fans after a strategy blunder which saw Anton Di Pasquale run out of fuel while leading the Bathurst 1000 on the last lap. Brody Kostecki moved from third to first after a late race safety car to claim his second win at the mountain. Di Pasquale has told Fox there was nothing he could do.
4: By the time we were obviously got worked out, we were done. Obviously, if that safety car went for another couple laps, I would have been fine. But once I knew how much fuel short we were, I knew we were cooked.
1: And that's the latest from the Capital Radio Newsroom.
5: 2CC weather. 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
1: Sunny this morning, then a shower or two this afternoon and 27 degrees. Shower or two tomorrow and 21 the top. 18 on Wednesday and partly cloudy, then 17 and partly cloudy again on Thursday. Right now it's 13 in Nichols, 13 in Campbell and it's 12 degrees in Torrens.
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6: Nice to be back. Thank you very much for your company on this Monday. And again, my thanks to Luke Grant for looking after the show last week while I was away. Just a reminder, a total fire ban in place today for the Greater Hunter and Greater Sydney region.

0: due to hot and windy conditions. Greater Hunter has a high fire danger and the Greater Sydney region an extreme fire danger. So please, if you see an unattended fire, please contact 000 immediately. We've also had some news through from the Prime Minister's office that His Majesty King Abdullah II, the King of Jordan, will be coming to Australia from the 13th to the 14th of October. Australia and Jordan share a warm relationship underpinned by defence and security cooperation. Our countries are working together to advance peace and regional security, support humanitarian efforts to counter terrorism and violent extremism, to grow trade and to strengthen cooperation on resources, energy and the environment. His Majesty will visit Canberra for a range of meetings, as well as defence and cultural engagements. King Abdullah II's last official visit to Australia was back in 2016. So the King of Jordan will be coming to Australia from the 13th to the 14th of October. And we've also heard from Senator Jacinta Nampajipa-Price, who I'll speak to later this week. Australia's fragmented and failing child protection system should become a Commonwealth responsibility that prioritises the safety of Indigenous kids over cultural and kinship care. They're the comments from Jacinta Nampajipa-Price. The Northern Territory Senator has told the annual Conservative Political Action Conference in Brisbane that the current patchwork approach to child protection across the states and territories was allowing children to fall through the cracks and be put at risk. She said if we were ever to hold a referendum in this country, it should be about child safety. And I'll catch up with Senator Price later this week. Just a couple of messages before we move on and get to your calls. I did have a laugh just off the back of Greg Norman carrying on like a pork chop on social media about his three-hour plane delay. Morning, Mark. Greg Norman definitely has access to the first-class lounge, possibly the chairman's lounge. Life's tough having to wait in either lounge, isn't it? Well, this is the thing. You know, I don't think he's going to get a lot of support, the Shark, in relation to a three-hour flight delay and an hour waiting for luggage. It's just everyday life for a lot of people. Look, he's entitled to be frustrated and the like, but I think by going onto social media and trying to get a bit of sympathy, I don't know, I just think a lot of people probably take the view that I had, which was, well, the Shark can afford a private jet, go and buy a private jet or hire one to get you wherever you got to go. Mark was enjoying a beautiful day yesterday in Darling Harbour, says Angus. The police had a great setup in the park with thousands of people able to interact with displays, climb aboard Polair, jet skis, highway patrol. A great way for police to interact with the people and for them to show their support. Maybe you can get involved next time. Huge success, I would say. Well, it's funny, I was in the car yesterday and I think it might have been Trent or one of my colleagues was talking about what the police were doing and the fact that it was an open day. So, look, you know my position on the police. I'm a big supporter of theirs and I'm hosting a function for them later this week, which I'm really looking forward to. So if that's what happened down at Darling Harbour yesterday, fantastic. There should be more of it. Tim says, good morning, Mark. Last night I went to see Elvis at the State Theatre for an amazing show. I'd encourage you and your listeners to head along and see it yourselves. Well, thank you, Tim. Elvis at the State Theatre. There's obviously a show happening down there. Thank you for letting me know. And a dear friend of the show, Phil Burton from Human Nature, was in this studio. John says, Mark, on a bright note, I went to see Phil performing the Phil Collins classics on Friday night at Cremorne. Took my sister, who came down from Newcastle. Off the back of your interview with Phil Burton, I thought we'd go along and see it. One of the best shows we've seen. Well, thank you, John. I speak on behalf of Phil. Thank you for supporting what he's doing. And, geez, there's some great classic songs from Phil Collins and Phil's voice. Phil Burton's voice obviously did them justice on Friday night at Cremorne. Thanks for letting me know. Some lovely events over the course of the weekend. Stephanie's phoned through at Cremorne. Stephanie, good morning to you.
1: And good morning, Mark. Two things. Both linked, and they're both owned by the Labor Party, which points to why this country is in the most desperate, destructive state that we are. And the first is the definitive definition of monoculture, and it's owned by the Labor Party. And the most monocultural parts of Australia are the institutions captured and run by the progressive left. It's Labor and the Greens and their devotees in the public service, universities, teachers' unions, legacy media, arts world, the War Memorial upper echelon, who oversee this wall-to-wall sameness, this identikit sameness, the declared pronoun asininity, the feigned belief in gender fluidity, the half-hourly acknowledgement of country, and the most recent uniform zealotry against all things Israel, and that's courtesy James Allen in The Spectator. But after 4 years, Mark, of deliberate, systematic, planned destruction of this country at the hands of the most extreme left-wing socialist communist Trotskyist, Leninist, take your pick, or all of the above, they have achieved what they have achieved today with this once-great country now in the sewer ratings department, because for 4 years, the Liberal Party opposition has been hitting them with not even a feather duster. So in The Australian on Saturday, the lead letter was a brief one sentence. Anne Lindsay from Stanhope, Queensland. Backflips, lies, changing position, verbal salads, misinformation, disinformation, debt, whatever it takes, this is the Australian government. And the Australian federal opposition, I think I remember saying to you 4 or 5 months ago, Mark, after Taylor had been there a couple of months, look, he's never going to do it. He's a nice guy. Nice is not going to do it. He doesn't have the mongrel. He's never going to get it. I said, step aside then and get someone in who can. Andrew Hastie was a choice of mine. He's lost a lot of support over BRS, of course, but we'll see where that goes. But I guess if we had any choice here, a woman Liberal Prime Minister would be a nice start, and you could interchange. Michaela Cash, she's in your face, dead right, on top of everything, knows her job, and supported or changed the position with an opportunity price. But Mark, while ever this Liberal opposition maintains the faction which is the jokey wokey left wing dripping wets of the Liberal Party, and Jane Hume is the head girl of that mob that went to the last election and nearly expired their beloved party, give or take one or two, they're all going back to have another try. It's beyond pathetic. You cannot believe, with every bit of ammunition that Angus Taylor's got in his knapsack, you could blow this communist mob out of left field. He doesn't know how to.
0: This is the thing, Stephanie, and I've got to say, look, you know, you and I get fired up from time to time, but this is the most fired up I've heard you in a long, long time. And I look at the polling today, Stephanie, and I think to myself, out of all of the different things that this government has failed on, in any other parliament of this country, when we have got such an insipid government mismanaging the country, any opposition would be riding high, because Australians would be saying, there's a clear alternative, we're gravitating towards them, that's who's got our vote at the next election. But it's not working for the coalition.
1: It's not, and up there we saw it at CPAC with Taylor. He will not concede to holding even a finger of Pauline Hanson's hand. Will not do it. Neither will, and he's ably supported, I may say, in The Spectator nearly every week by his barrister wife, Louise Clegg, hopelessly hostile towards Hanson. What is wrong with these people? Do they really not want to get rid of the Albanese government? What is their plan here? Because it's staring you in the face, Angus, and the Liberal Party. Get in there with Pauline Hanson. Get this country back on its feet. You and I, Mark, in this once beloved country, we've seen this smash down any avenue you want to look. Doesn't matter whether defence or security or old people or veterans, name it. That's happened via this socialist government. And where's the opposition? It is beyond pathetic, and it's beyond my endurance any longer. If Angus thinks, the Liberal Party thinks, we're coming back to vote for the mob that's there, with Jane Hume leading, then, you know, I don't know where they go or what they talk about, but it certainly isn't for the good of this country.
0: Well, Stephanie, thank you for calling through, and I've already got, as is always the case, messages coming through. Stephanie's nailed it. Look, I just think the next couple of weeks is very, very important for Angus Taylor to show that he's got, I'm sorry to say it, but show us he's got, he can grow a set, get up there on the floor of Parliament and start showing Australians what he's made of. Otherwise, get out of the way, put someone else in there that can start righting the ship. He's had long enough. The polls would indicate they're going nowhere. So, Angus, stand up, show us what you're made of. Otherwise, hand over the reins to somebody else for the sake of the bloody country. Stephanie, thanks for calling through. 10:17. We'll take a break. Other side of this, I'll have a bit to say about the Law Enforcement Conduct Commission.
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0: 21 past 10. Now, look, you've heard me refer to the LEC, which is the Law Enforcement Conduct Commission. It's the independent body that investigates complaints made against police. And at the moment, the LEC is looking into the actions of the hardworking men and women of the New South Wales Police during this year's illegal protest at Town Hall. The question I want to pose this morning is, do we actually need the LEC in its current form today? Now, let me explain why the commission was set up in the first place. It was born out of the bad old days. The Wood Royal Commission in 1994, the era of Roger Rogerson and Nettie Smith, bent detectives and gangsters carving up this city between them. The days of the so-called green light, where a crooked cop could hand a killer permission to commit crimes. It was real and it was rotten. It was also the reason why the Law Enforcement Conduct Commission was built to investigate that kind of corruption. Fair enough. But fast forward to today, there's clearly no more corruption in the cops, and if there was, it should and it would be referred to the Independent Commission Against Corruption. Therefore, why do we need both the Law Enforcement Conduct Commission and ICAC? Let's also not forget, Roger Rogerson died in a prison cell last year. Nettie Smith died behind bars back in 2021. So that entire sect of deep-seated corruption between the police and the underworld is gone. And New South Wales Police now has a proper vetting system for their recruits. I've seen firsthand the next generation of cops coming into the force. Today's New South Wales police officers are extensively screened, trained, and have to turn on their body-worn cameras when exercising police powers. They're scrutinised like no generation of police before them. So what does a watchdog built for the Rogerson era do when the Rogersons are dead and buried? You see, the Law Enforcement Conduct Commission goes looking for work. And guess what the Lex budget is? $32 million a year. Imagine where that money could be better spent. $32 million a year. Mind you, the commission was given an extra $3 million this year, and next year that's boosted again by another $3 million. What for? To go on some sort of witch hunt against the New South Wales police? Have a guess how many of the complaints against police Leck actually investigates. 2%. 2%. So we've got a Law Enforcement Conduct Commission with a budget that climbs every year to chase a kind of corruption that was stamped out decades ago. What a complete and utter waste of money. Here's further proof of why it needs to be shut down. The Law Enforcement Conduct Commission dragged the former New South Wales Police Commissioner, Mick Fuller, through an investigation over his interest in horse racing and a catering contract. It found nothing. It investigated one of his assistant commissioners over that same contract. Again, found nothing. Report after report, hearing after hearing, a whole lot of nothing. Last year alone, Leck was handed more than 5,000 complaints against police, and it ran a full investigation into just 78 of them. Why are we paying these people? Turning to 2026, and I reckon they'd be popping the champagne corks over at Leck because they've finally got a high-profile story to look into. That's, of course, the town hall protest back in February. It was an illegal, volatile demonstration timed to coincide with the visit of Israeli President Isaac Herzog. The Supreme Court already ruled it unlawful that afternoon. And as I keep arguing on this program, what were the police supposed to do when the protesters ignored their instructions and crossed police lines? The highly trained men and women of the cops did exactly what was asked of them. They moved the protesters on, and when required, they used force. But you see, here's what happens after a stoush like that. The protesters, and even those who weren't there on the night, were advised by organisers to lodge a complaint with the Law Enforcement Conduct Commission. The commission then gets to use some of that $32 million. Yep, your money to investigate the police who were simply doing their job at town hall. It is wrong. Here's the other point I would make this morning. We're the only state that has a Law Enforcement Conduct Commission. So the taxpayers of New South Wales hand over millions of dollars to a separate watchdog with its own budget and its own bureaucracy dedicated to second-guessing the police. It is unbelievable. Now, don't get me wrong. When a police officer genuinely crosses the line or breaks the law, investigate them and throw the book at them. But here's what nobody tells you. The New South Wales Police already have an internal disciplinary unit called the Professional Standards Command. It's a specialist squad of detectives inside the New South Wales Police. Their job is to investigate their own, to root out the bad cops from the inside. And unlike the Leck, they've actually got teeth. The police commissioner himself has an extraordinary power the Leck can only dream of. You see, under Section 181D of the New South Wales Police Act, Mal Lanyon can remove an officer he's lost confidence in. No appeal, no tribunal, the officer gone. You might remember when Beau Lamar Condon was charged with murdering two men back in 2024, the then Commissioner Karen Webb sacked him on the spot. Now, it's clear to me and many others, we don't need Leck anymore. Here's why. The New South Wales Police have their own integrity command. The Commissioner can sack a bad copper with a stroke of a pen. We've got the Director of Public Prosecutions. We've also got the courts. So why are we still forking out $32 million a year for a second watchdog that can't even lay a single charge? It brings me right back to where we started. The Leck once served a purpose, but not anymore. If the New South Wales government is looking to save some money, shut down the Law Enforcement Conduct Commission and leave it to the Professional Standards Command inside New South Wales Police. Instead of second-guessing the cops, let's start showing them the respect they deserve. $32 million this year. Add on top of that another $3 million next year. What for? 27 past 10.
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7: Now, 29 minutes to 11. I've got a few messages coming through from police officers who want to remain nameless for obvious reasons. Virtue is saying, Mark, thank you for saying what we can't. Well, I just don't understand why we are spending $32 million. Add on top of that another $3 million next year for this Law Enforcement Conduct Commission when we've already got professional standards and we've also already got the Independent Commission Against Corruption. So, you know, John makes the point. Mark, it's to persecute police for guaranteed funding. Bang on, John. Bang on. We'll go after the cops so we can get more money out of the New South Wales government. That's all the Law Enforcement Conduct Commission does. And, you know, without wanting to be rude, they're not very successful, the LEC. Not very successful at all. So, and there's a few other people that here saying, Mark, spot on, $32 million. Imagine where that could be spent. Mark, love your passion. Geez, you're going off this morning. Don't blow a valve, mate, from Daniel in Brisbane. Well, there's just a lot to delve into, isn't there, Daniel? And after a week off, I'm ready to rip and tear today, mate, and that's exactly what we're doing. And you know, there's a couple of people on the email here pointing to different cases where police have been found to have done the wrong thing. I'm not taking anything away from that. But we don't need an additional level of bureaucracy and this LEC at a cost of $32 million to investigate them. If it's serious corruption, send it to ICAC. If it's a drama through police behaviour, that goes to professional standards. There is no need for the Law Enforcement Conduct Commission. No need at all. And the other thing it would do, and I reckon the Treasurer's Office would probably be listening. Oh, geez, thanks, Mark. A $32 million saving in the budget? That'd be handy. Well, have a deep dive into it and actually see what the LEC has produced since it was established. Corruption's gone. There are safeguards in place at police. When it comes to recruitment, when it comes to the way in which the officers operate and the way in which they conduct their duties, they now have to turn on their body-worn camera. It's a requirement when they're responding to a job. How much more scrutiny do we need of our New South Wales police before we let them do their jobs? If they've got a case to answer when it comes to corruption, ICAC. If they've done something wrong when it comes to standards, professional standards, they'll look into you. We do not need a $32 million Law Enforcement Conduct Commission. 131873, the number, 2gb.com. To have your say, you can do it for Amasim, amasim.com, and tell your pricey telco where to go. Look, just on a lighter note, I'm delighted to say that I've got a double pass to the big Sydney derby coming up on Friday at Allianz Stadium, one of the greatest rivalries in Australian football, the A-League Sydney derby, Sydney FC taking on the Western Sydney Wanderers. This Friday, 8 o'clock kickoff at Allianz Stadium, so you've got the Rugby League World Cup Thursday, and then you've got the big Sydney derby on Friday. So it's a busy night out there at Allianz, or busy 48 hours anyway. For tickets, head to sydneyfc.com. And if you'd like to win a double pass to the derby, we might take the 10th caller through on the open line right now. 131873. double pass to be won, thanks to our mates at Sydney FC and the Western Sydney Wanderers. So go to sydneyfc.com, one of the great rivalries in Australian football. I've been lucky enough to be to a couple of these, and the atmosphere is unbelievable, especially when the singing and everything else starts belting out. Fantastic. So double pass to be won right now. We'll take the 10th caller through on 131873. And yes, the A-League back in action now that the Rugby League is done and dusted. One 31873, the number. Now, the opposition leader, Angus Taylor, has been out and about this morning visiting a Canberra cafe as he takes aim at the government over the ban of credit card surcharges. The ban was put in place by the Reserve Bank and has been criticised by some small business owners. While he was at the cafe, he had a go at making a smoothie, I'm told, Angus Taylor. He's also had a bit to say this morning in relation to Josh Frydenberg. Here he is.
0: Look, I welcome every Liberal who cares about the future of our nation, and I know Josh does, to put shoulder to the wheel in the coming months to get rid of a rotten Labor government and make the change that Australia needs happen. And I ask all Liberals and Nationals and people who are supportive of our view about where this country needs to go, our plan to fix the economy and protect our way of life, to get in there and help in any way they can.
7: So Angus Taylor responding to Josh Frydenberg, who will be a special guest on this program tomorrow. We've also heard from Jackie Lambie, who's held a press conference this morning, taking aim at the government in relation to freedom of information. Now, there are requests, well, these are the requests that journalists and many others rely on to get documents and information from the government. The issue for Senator Lambie comes down to the government's Freedom of Information Amendment Bill. The government calls it a reform package, but Ms. Lambie says it's a law that will make FOIs more expensive and reduce transparency in government. And this morning, she's taken aim at the Prime Minister directly. Here's Jackie Lambie.
4: For a Prime Minister that promised in the last election, who promised in the last election to be a hell of a lot more transparent in history than anyone else, well, guess what? He's been the less transparent in the last 15 years. So if you're going to make promises, I say this to Albo, then you should make sure that you go through with those promises, mate. People are looking for hope, and while they've got no trust, and they've got no trust in your government, that means there's no hope for the future. So start doing the right thing by Australians. Start being transparent. Because that's what Australia is all about. That is part of our values. Just get on with it.
7: Yeah, she makes a point. He's the one who promised transparency. So Jackie Lambie, fired up as she always is, and you'll be hearing from a lot more politicians over the next couple of weeks as they head back to Canberra for the next sitting fortnight. Congratulations to Anthony in the Southern Highlands. Anthony's won the double pass to the Sydney Derby on Friday night. I don't know whether you support Sydney FC or the Wanderers, mate, but you'll have a great night out there. And if you'd like to buy your tickets, folks, you can head to sydneyfc.com. We'll take a break at 22 to 11 after this. Let's get up to Bathurst, eh? Check in with the local mayor because it was a great weekend. Bit of drama towards the end of the race, but I want to more focus on the, well, economic benefits of the Bathurst 1000 and all of the towns along the highway to get to Bathurst, because it's been tough for the people of the Central West with the closure of the Great Western Highway, something that we've been talking about at length on this program. We'll check in with the Mayor of Bathurst. We'll do that right after the break here on 2GB Mornings.
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2: Well, what a weekend it was in Bathurst at Mount Panorama, and gee, Mother Nature was kind. I don't know if there were any kangaroos that hopped over the fence. I think I saw some ducks at one point in the coverage. But it was a great weekend and, full of drama as well. Incredible scenes on that last lap when Anton Di Pasquale, he ran out of fuel.
3: Don't bother.
4: Well, I've run it out or win. It's
3: yeah.
4: To a great race.
2: Yeah, it was an amazing weekend and an amazing coverage yesterday on Channel 7 and Fox. They do an amazing job. I wanted to more focus this morning, not on the race itself, but the event and what it's done for the Central West and what it's done for Bathurst. Because as you know, I've sat here in behind this microphone and spoken about the struggles of business owners in the Central West, especially in Lithgow and other parts of the Central West, because of the closure of the Great Western Highway. And I just thought it was so good to see so many people smiling. I had a few emails from business owners saying, Mark, this is the injection we've so needed because it's been really, really tough. And I saw Ben Fry, the Mayor of Bathurst Regional Council, interviewed on the coverage yesterday. Looks like a good fella, and I thought we'd check in with him this morning. He's on the line. Ben, good morning to you, mate.
5: Good morning, Mark. Good morning, listeners from the spiritual home of motorsport in Australia.
2: Well, what a fantastic weekend. I think I'm right in saying over 200,000 people at Mount Panorama. Just a sensational few days.
5: 204,000, and that's the busiest 1,000 we've had in 8 years, which is an incredible feat. And I think a lot of that was obviously driven by that commemoration of Peter Brock, the King of the Mountain, and making sure that we were paying tribute necessarily to the man. But you're right, it's an incredible amount of people to come in over the 4 days, and of course those people inject a lot into our economy, like you said.
2: Well, it's been tough. I mean, let's talk about what's transpired in the Central West. The closure of the Great Western Highway at Victoria Pass has had a knock-on effect for a lot of people. How difficult has it been for your community, and how needed was this Bathurst weekend for all of the business owners in your local area?
5: It has been difficult. People think that you can't get here or it's going to take too long, so it's not as a compelling choice to come. And I know a lot of hotel operators, restaurants, cafes, retailers have been struggling. It's a poor economy as it is in business. The expenses are going through the roof, and at the same time, a slight reduction in visitors because of a road closure is not great. So you're right. The good thing about this event is it's so compelling that people do want to make that pilgrimage annually, both from, Melbourne, Brisbane and Sydney. And, I've got to shout out Transport for New South Wales, who did throw every resource at this and making sure that people could get here easily. And the reports were that it took a while, but they got here safely, which is really important to me. And I want to make sure people have a good experience when they come to Bathurst. But you're right, all of our local economy are really, really benefiting from a lot of people in town at the moment. And we estimate, based on old figures, decade-old figures, this actually injects about $42 million into our central western economy. And that's across sort of Orange, Bathurst, Lithgow region, and all around. So, it's not a small sum of money, and we think that's very conservative as well. So our businesses are just pumping. We've got another event on today, which is kicking on lap 162, the Great Race Cool Down, and that's the courtesy of the New South Wales government too, and they're making sure that we're making people stick around for even longer. And it's very much needed. There's not much we can do about the road other than just wait, I suppose, until they reopen it. isn't it, you know?
2: And the concert's a great idea from the government too, Ben, because you're right, it allows people to hang around in Bathurst, experience what your town's got to offer, but also it staggers people making their way back to the Big Smoke or getting out of Bathurst and having to use that road that is obviously crippled at the moment because of the closure of the Great Western Highway.
5: Yeah, the exit was always going to be the drama, Mark. And as you rightly pointed out, you know, people come here over the course of, you know, 7 to 10 days, you know, even as before the long weekend. So it's, and our data showed that people actually arrived sooner, which was really great. So they're here for longer. And yes, I pitched this idea to Minister Acheson and said, look, the road's a bit of a bloody stuff up. We're going as hard as we can. I understand that. But can you help me keep people around for the egress, the exit out of Bathurst back to Sydney? That eastern seaboard is going to be a drama. How do I keep people here for another night? And she did. She funded it, and I'm grateful for that. So we've got the Angels, we've got the Choir Boys and a couple of local acts. And obviously we're targeting those people that can stay another day. A lot of people got to get back to school. I get that. The families, they're all leaving today and yesterday, and that's understood. But I pitched this at the caravanners, the towers, the motorhomers, the retirees over 60s that can stick around. They might be retired. They've had a great bath this weekend, and now they can come down here into the CBD for a cool down, check out some of the classic Aussie bands of yesteryear who are still cracking along and putting on good shows, and pour more into my economy. They'll go out for lunch. They'll go out for dinner. They'll make use of their time here, and we're really appreciative of that. And, we're pumped to host another one.
2: Is it true, Ben, as the mayor, that you'll be building out a few tunes on the stage yourself, mate?
5: I used to be a wedding singer, so I wouldn't put it past me. Yeah. I used to play at pubs around here, so I could dust off the vocal cords, no worries. No, I'll leave it to the experts today. I think I'm going to bring my family down. I'm a bit burnt out from the weekend myself, so it'll be a nice opportunity. Yeah, and that's the other great thing about this event. Locals can just wander down from their homes and see two great acts as a bit of a bonus from the Bathurst 1000, and I'm going to do just that. I'm going to come and sit in the main park with a picnic rug and the kids and check out the songs.
2: Sensational, mate. Well, it looked like a great weekend, and I just thought about, you know, the economic benefits and, you know, how difficult it's been for the region. So well done, mate, and it sounds like they've got a good mayor in charge of Bathurst, even as an old wedding singer that you once were. Good on you, mate. Nice to catch up.
5: Thank you, Mark, and thanks to the fans.
2: No worries, buddy. There he is, Ben Fry, Mayor of Bathurst Regional Council. He's a character. You know what? If they are short on a few numbers, someone start the chant. Get him up on the stage. Let's see what he's really got. If he can sing, let's put him to work. Ben Fry. And, you know, to all those people that have been affected by the closure of the highway, and, you know, I've been on the government's case. To their credit, they came up and funded the LAP 162 concert today. They've put in place some measures to ensure that people were abiding by the road rules. There was never going to be a quick fix to the Great Western Highway, but what we needed to do was put the pressure on the government to make sure that they were transparent with the way in which it was going to run, but to also warn people about the way in which they were going to get to Mount Panorama for this particular weekend. So I'm glad that it all went off without too many major dramas. There were some delays. That was always going to be the case. But I think with what the local council has done, with what supercars have done, and with what New South Wales government has done, I think it's safe to say it's been a huge success. And for that, everyone should be congratulated. Just on supercars, I said earlier, I've never been a motor racing fan, right? But can someone explain to me how, with all of the tech, you run out of petrol? Like, if I've got a little gauge in my car, my Parramatta BMW, of which I have a commercial agreement, if I have a little gauge that flashes at me and says, Levy, get your backside of the petrol station or you're going to run out of fuel, how the hell do you run out of fuel on the final lap of the Bathurst 1000? Have we got any rev heads out there? I think it was Mark Winterbottom who ran out of petrol. Was it coming around the last turn in a Bathurst 1000? Look, I'm going to leave it to the experts here. Rev heads, motor racing fans, how does it happen? I think I heard, who's the Kiwi in commentary yesterday? Great driver that he was himself. He said, how does this happen? And then poor old Anton DiPasquale, he was interviewed after the race, he said this.
3: I don't know how to put in words, but obviously very disappointed. We had a really good day, so... And, yeah, the checkered flag was, you know, 6Ks away, so really disappointing. Our car was amazing at the back end of the race where we wanted it. Everything went our way, and until it didn't.
2: Yeah, Anton Di Pasquale. Greg Murphy, I was thinking of. Jacob's telling me my executive producer, he's run out of petrol 5 times. How? You get to empty on the petrol gauge and you've still got another 50 Ks or something, haven't you? Oh, please. All right, motor racing fans, I need your help. 131873 is the number. 2GB.com. Click onto the feedback icon or you can text me. How the hell do you run out of petrol on the final lap of the Bathurst 1000? Surely it comes into your strategy and everything else. And have you run out of petrol before? I don't think there's an excuse for running out of petrol. Jacob, you should be ashamed of yourself. One of those people that breaks down on the side. Oh, I ran out of petrol. Hello, gauge, flickering light, what's doing? 131873, the number. As for Anton Di Pasquale, I think the team boss summed it up perfectly. And I'll tidy this up. We stuffed up. Shannon makes the point, cost of living affecting everyone, including supercar teams. Oh, I can't laugh. I'm too chesty. Anyway, who cares, Levy? Ford 1-2. That's Bathurst from Darren. Yeah, maybe they put minimal fuel in because it's too expensive. Thank you for that. And, geez, there's a few fans for Ben Fry, the mayor of Bathurst. There's a couple of people on the text line here saying, Mark, any chance we can swap him for Clover Moore? He's a thinker. And he seems like a real knockabout bloke as well. David says, Mark, when you're doing your maths, you forget to carry the one. That's the reason why they ran out of petrol, ran out of fuel. Levy, it was Jamie Wincup who ran out of fuel in 2014. Oh, it was Wincup, was it? I thought it was Winterbottom. Anyway, Jamie Wincup ran out of fuel in 2014. Thank you for that. And Alan says, Mark, they just needed 5 more litres. Then they would have taken an extra second or so in the pits. Mark, no fuel gauge in those cars. Well, they might not have a fuel gauge in the car, but you know what they do have? They've got all of the technology back in the pits and the garage. I mean, I reckon those gauges will tell you if the driver popped off. The technology's that unbelievable in supercars. But yeah, I glean from some of the commentary and some of the reporting on this that it was a major stuff up. From, what is it, Team 18, Anton Di Pasquale. Not the driver's mistake, probably the engineer and those back in the pits. But, oh, what about the drama?
6: Don't bother.
4: Well, I've run it out or win. It's,
6: yeah.
4: it's out of fuel. He's run out of fuel.
6: It's done.
4: Brody Kostecki goes through to the race lead on the final lap. And Anton Di Pasquale has run out of fuel. It's a mountain boil over. Extraordinary scenes.
6: From agony to ecstasy.
4: Finishes to a great race.
2: I'm just thinking, you know, there's an ad campaign in this for the opposition. Angus Taylor should get onto this, his media team and his staff. You know, they could put together, you know, fuel crisis. Anthony Albanese said that he would lower the cost of fuel. It affects Australian households. It also affects the V8 supercars. I'm being stupid. 5 to 11.
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2: Just before we get to the news, Tony's phoned through in Brisbane and can help me out with these supercars. Hey, Tone.
14: Good morning. Now, this is what I've heard. So, when you go into the pits for the last time, they estimate the amount of fuel that you need to finish the race. Because of the disadvantage of carrying the weight.
2: Yeah.
14: And so consequently, they underestimated the amount of fuel that was needed.
2: Yeah, well, Tony, you know what? They made a big, big mistake, didn't they, mate? Because it's cost them the race. And I just felt for Anton Di Pasquale, the poor bloke, you know, driving along thinking he's home and hose, and then all of a sudden, bop-bomb, out of fuel. And a few people here on the text line are saying exactly what you've said, Tony. Thank you for giving me a ring. A few people saying, Mark, maybe the petrol tank changed its position. You can't make me laugh. I'll cough me bloody guts up here. 131873, the number. 2GB.com. Click onto the feedback icon. Yes, but I think the cost of living pressures have even bitten the supercar teams. They just were a little cautious with the amount of petrol they put into that petrol tank to get Team 18's car around the mountain. Anyway, we've got a break for some news. We'll come back with our final hour.
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16: It's 22 degrees in Canberra, shower or two today and a top of 27. From the Capital Radio Newsroom, good morning. I'm Tia Priest-Willamott. Small business owners have launched an advertising campaign criticising the government's credit card surcharge ban. Many businesses have increased their prices because banks are still charging the merchant fees. The government was then forced to intervene to make sure the tax office would still accept credit card payments. Deputy Liberal leader Jane Hume says Labor has botched the policy.
17: We'll be fighting this every step of the way. We're also going to make sure that the ATO reinstates its acceptance of credit cards, because to be honest, what Jim Chalmers has put in place isn't a fix, it's just a delay. The ban needs to be scrapped altogether.
16: Raiders coach Ricky Stewart says a new stadium in the city centre is what the capital city of Australia needs. He's one of many who have come out in support of the plan from the Canberra Airport Group, who are proposing to build a new facility at Riata Place by 2030. Stewart says this needs to get going.
18: I think we're all on the same page in wanting to make Canberra better, and we all want better education, we all want better hospitals, and I'm a big advocate for that as well. And also from a opinion for myself, it's something that I think is a wonderful idea, and it's what the capital city of Australia needs.
16: Meanwhile, the Friends of Canberra Olympic Pool Group say they're concerned the proposed stadium could impact the new aquatic centre, which is set to be built in Commonwealth Park. The $137 million project is expected to be built close to Lake Burley Griffin and the city centre and nearby the proposed stadium. The group's Vice President Louise Watson says the aquatic centre should be the priority.
19: There's $140 million being spent on it, and there's been architects, designers. The stadium idea is interesting, but it's very much a thought bubble at the moment, and we're just concerned it might throw a spanner in the works and set back all the planning that we've been doing.
16: Pope Leo will undergo surgery in the coming days to remove a localised nodule on his lung. Speaking to pilgrims at the Vatican, the 71-year-old pontiff said the growth was detected early during routine medical examinations. His recovery is expected to take around a week ahead of a planned